0: Calls from top AI companies to rein in the technology before they lose control. And after that dire warning from some AI researchers that AI could kill humans within a decade. The president saying the only control or guardrails that AI needs is a strong and smart high IQ president, and the USA has that in spades. It comes as three leaders of top AI companies have all now said that we must slow this down, that it's too strong, too fast.
1: A Pentagon watchdog insists the U.S. supply of munitions has been depleted, but the commander-in-chief says that's false.
2: The Pentagon watchdog is acknowledging that the war has led to shortages of munitions, describing, quote, strategic inventory shortfalls and bottlenecks in resupply. This is something that the administration has denied now for months. President Trump insisting that the U.S. is now, quote, producing more exquisite and elite weapons than at any time in our history.
1: In Miami, four people are hospitalized, including three construction workers, after a construction rig barreled down onto several cars. ABC's Victor Oquendo is there.
3: This all happened just after 8 a.m. Very active scene here behind me, that deep mixing rig crashing down on top of three cars. Two of those cars parked on opposite sides of the street. They were empty at the time, but that third car, a white BMW, a woman was driving it right down the middle of Brickell Bay Drive, for those familiar. And City of Miami Fire Rescue officials say that she actually saw this mixing rig starting to come down, and she reversed her car, avoiding serious injury or worse.
1: The 78th annual Emmys getting underway in Los Angeles. 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
1: Tomorrow, the Kennedy Center Board of Trustees will consider adding President Trump's name to the facade. Comes as officials warn they could declare bankruptcy soon.
2: This warning appears to be part of an effort by Trump's allies to convince a judge that the future of the Kennedy Center hinges on approving Trump's name on the building. Now, the president has offered to help raise funds for the center if he's given name recognition. Lawyers trying to block the name change say, quote, Trump is taking the center hostage and threatening to, in effect, kill it unless he gets his way.
1: ABC's Mary Bruce. California's Solano County coroner confirms Manson family member Bruce Davis died last week. He was convicted of killing Gary Hinman and Donald Shea. Another alleged abuse of automated license plate readers.
6: The police chief in San Jose, California, acknowledges that one of his officers accessed the city's Flock data, then handed off information about a vehicle's location to his cousin, who's a suspect in a domestic violence case. Legal analyst Stephen Clark.
7: Because the officer technically had authorization to go into the database, even though he misused it, he did not commit a crime.
6: The police chief has fired the officer, but Clark says he can't charge him criminally.
7: They're going to have to tighten this law.
6: Jim Ryan, ABC News.
1: ABC News confirms Prince Archie and Princess Lilibet, the kids of the UK's Prince Harry, are changing schools. Spokesperson says the move came after a family discussion on security and the practicalities of their current arrangements. I'm Stephanie Officer, ABC News.
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10: Mainly clear for the rest of your Monday. Tonight's low, 46. Tomorrow, sunshine and some clouds. Low humidity with a high, 68. Tuesday night, low, 52. Wednesday, partial sunshine, the high, 74. Thursday, a shower in the afternoon with a high, 68. And on Friday, mostly sunny, a nice day with a high, 77.

0: And so, of course, he tries to embarrass him. Mike Johnson is on Meet the Depressed, where this Kristen Welker, who's awful, tries to embarrass him. Then he's on CNN. CNN is unbelievable that Republicans even go on this network on their Sunday shows. There's no point to it. They don't even have an audience. Who are you trying to appeal to? Now, in this election, this midterm election, you got to get your base out. You got to get Republicans out, conservatives out, MAGA out. You're not going to get them out on CNN. We're not watching CNN. We're not watching Meet the Depressed. We're not watching ABC This Week. We're not watching any of these programs, are we? And they have really small audiences for network TV. Network TV is free. Cable costs money, obviously. Network is free. And maybe they have a couple million viewers, million, million and a half, 2 million. And they're not us. Nobody here is watching George Stephanopoulos. Do you watch George Stephanopoulos, Rich? Do you watch Kirsten Welker? She's despicable. I can't remember the other one. She's another one. Brennan, Margaret Brennan or something like that. Nobody watches this stuff. Yet Republicans go on there. The speaker was on CNN. He was on, what else? Meet the Depressed, I think. To what end? I'm not attacking him. I'm just saying, why waste your time? And then these clips where they do the gotcha stuff, they wind up all over liberal Democrat Party media. I just don't know why they do it. They're not going to turn out a single Republican vote, independent or moderate Democrat vote. Not one. By appearing on these programs. So Mark's view is don't. We have a hell of a time getting these people on my show because I don't know why, to be perfectly honest with you. We just do. But at least don't go on these shows because you're not going to get anywhere. And I'm going to give you a perfect example right now. Perfect example right now. Let's take the speaker. He's a very nice man. Let's see here. He's on with Jake Tapper. Now, there's this Republican nominee, Brandona Herrera. I have no stomach for this buffoon. None. But here's the Speaker of the House. He's on. We got zillions of major issues going on. And listen to what he does, Tapper. Cut nine, go.
1: So I want to ask you, you talked about some of the more extreme DSA-type candidates that Democrats have. Republicans have some candidates like that on their own. For instance, Brandon Herrera. He's a House candidate in Texas. You've endorsed him. You've fundraised him for him. He's a, before he started becoming a congressional correspondent, candidate, he's a YouTuber. And he has said some offensive, sexually explicit, crude things about women and children. Here's a little bit of what he said just 3 years ago. And I want to warn viewers that this language is pretty gross.
0: All right, let's hold on. Did we bleep any of this, Rich? We bleeped a lot of it. Go ahead.
2: Just because you let somebody by you doesn't mean I have to give a shit about your political opinions. The fact that you kept your trophy doesn't make you any less wrong about the dumb that you say.
1: That's him disparaging moms. He's also in a video testing a Nazi-era submachine gun. He called it the, quote, original ghetto blaster. You see him goose-stepping to a Nazi marching song. In a podcast 2 years ago, he joked we should abolish old people. I have to say, I know you're not a voter in that district. You didn't nominate this guy, but I was surprised to see you endorse him and fundraise for him. What does his candidacy say about the Republican
0: Party?
1: So
0: he has spent like 3 or 4 minutes on this. So why go on this show? I don't understand why Republicans do. And no, I wouldn't have endorsed this guy for a dog catcher. But go ahead.
1: Extreme candidates.
3: That's, look, detestable language. You know how I feel about all of that, Jake. But I also know Brandon Herrera has been out running a very effective campaign and explained to people that he has apologized for all that. He was a podcaster and a provocateur and tried to get attention. That's not the way I speak or think, and that's not the way most do. But that was his persona online, right? Now, right now he's running as a very serious candidate for Congress and a very thoughtful guy.
0: Okay. Horrendous what this guy said. But he's not hanging out with people who celebrate 9/11 either, I just want to say. He's not doing that either. But I see no defense. Let's do Abdul El-Sayed on Face the Nation. Why is he

0: on Face the Nation? Why is he on Face the Nation? The guy is a Jew hater. The guy said horrendous things, not just about sex and women, but I mean horrendous things that, you know, involve the lives of millions and millions of people. And he's hung out with a man who thinks Mao Zedong was the greatest human being to walk the planet or some such thing. Cut 10, go.
1: Well, there are Jewish voters in your state who are concerned about your relationship with Piker. You have condemned anti-Semitism, but not called out his rhetoric directly. Why not?
2: Weijia, with all due respect, this is the third time you've asked about a Twitch streamer in California. I've done four events in Michigan.
0: Oh, a Twitch streamer in California, meaning Piker. That's one of his buddies. Now it's a Twitch streamer in California. Go ahead.
2: What didn't come up? Twitch streamers in California. You know what did come up? Grocery prices. The fact that people can't see a doctor. The worry that they have about the quality of
0: care. Okay, thanks for nothing. That's enough. Uh-huh. So that's his basic talking points. Now here he is, cut 11. Go.
3: I also want to talk about the other ways that they're coming for democracy. It's not just your ability to raise your voice. It's the ability of the democracy to represent you in the first place. Like the idea of the Electoral College, let's be clear, it benefits here in Michigan. We get a lot of attention because of the Electoral College, but it's anti-democratic.
4: Yeah.
3: You think
0: what's
3: about
0: anti-democratic? The Electoral College? It's not anti-democratic, quote unquote. It's anti-strictly popular vote. And the reason it's anti-strictly popular vote is because we're a republic. We don't exist for a popular vote. We exist for a republic. A Republican government, small r. If we just had that kind of a situation, I told you before what would happen. The Democrats would win in these states. States that are as much. Look, Wyoming would have no say. Montana would have no say. Idaho would have no say. North and South Dakota would have no say. New Mexico would have no say. Nevada would have no say. You can go through all these states. Delaware would have no say. And more than that, you have states with decent populations, but not big enough. Kansas would have no say. Colorado would have no say. Go on and on and on. Who would have a say? The biggest states. And the cities in the biggest states. So a president would basically campaign in 12 to 14 states and mostly in the cities. So the people who produce our food would have no say. The people who produce our energy would have no say. You understand what I'm saying, folks? And so you would not have a United States of America, would you? You would have these deep, blue, dark cities and metropolitan areas controlling the entire country. Is that democratic? No, it's not democratic. And that's not the way the system is set up. And the reason we tolerate diversity and all the rest of it is because our system embraces all these different elements. But I'm sick of one other thing that I've talked about before, and other people are wisely picking up on it. This guy's first generation. His parents came here from Egypt. He comes to our country, they come to our country, and now they're telling us what we should do, that we should completely abolish our constitutional construct. He does it. Piker says it. The fat slob, what's his name? I can't remember the other guy from Turkey. He says it. All these people who are relatively new to this country telling us we got to get rid of this constitutional construct and this one and this one and this one. They have absolutely no appreciation for anything that we've created. Get rid of capitalism. And then again, through the lens of Marxism, we need Medicare for all. We need all these things, you know, if you're a good Marxist, otherwise we're not a good country. And this too, cut 12, go.
3: I've thought a lot about the challenges. I have read my history. When it comes to black communities in Michigan, when it comes to black communities in America, there are unpaid debts that have long since come due that we are unwilling to acknowledge, let alone pay down.
0: All right, so he's pushing reparations. Now, the guy's an Islamist. Islamists are slaughtering Christians in Africa, black people. They're killing other Muslims in Yemen, as they did in Syria, and still are. This is ridiculous. Family new to this country, talking about reparations, but as I've said before, there is a resolution to this. The Democrat Party can pay reparations. It was the Democrat Party that was the party of the Confederacy. The Republican Party, birthed in the 1850s to abolish slavery. And Abraham Lincoln was a Republican. Ulysses S. Grant was a Republican. So if that's the view, I don't see why Republicans should pay one penny. Let the Democrats pay. I'll be right back.
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0: on a variety of subjects here. Here's George Bush at the Bush Center last Wednesday. Condoleezza Rice is talking to him. Cut 14, go.
1: I want you to talk about a couple of those events. You talked about going to the Islamic Center and trying to make sure that our Muslim American citizens knew that we didn't blame them for what had happened.
2: I also made it clear that Islam was a religion of peace, not a religion of war, and that these people subverted their religion.
0: This is really pathetic. I mean, seriously? I don't believe he studied this subject. I really don't. There are Muslims who are very good Americans who have fought in wars or have served in our military. Zudi Jasser's one. I know several. But it's because they look at their faith differently. Whereas Islamists look at it literally. Literally. And if you literally follow Sharia law, you get what we get on 9/11. It's just so troubling to me. Is there another religion that goes around committing acts of terrorism all over the world? I can't think of one. That has slaughtered American citizens, military and civilian? I can't think of another. So don't delude yourself, for crying out loud. Abby Phillip is a host on CNN Saturday. Most of you don't know who she is. I don't blame you. Listen to this one. Cut 15, go.
3: You know, it's interesting to me that conservatives are, they're quick to associate maybe the worst aspects of terrorists with Muslims.
0: But well, who are we supposed to associate it with? Hindus? Baptists? Mormons? Catholics? Evangelicals? Who? Go ahead.
3: Christian nationalists, like that pastor who, Pete Hegseth invited to the Pentagon, who thinks that women shouldn't have the right to vote, that they should
0: be... But let's say he does think that, which is ridiculous, but let's say he does. I don't know anything about this issue. You compare that... somebody's opinion, right or wrong, with acts of terrorism? What kind of stupidity is Abby Phillips spewing here? A lot. Look how Bush has to speak. Look how Phillips has to be. Look how they have to talk. The evidence is all around. What about the massive rapes that have taken place and probably still are in Great Britain? What about the slaughter going on right now of black Christians in Nigeria, in the Congo, in the Sudan? Nobody even talks about this on CNN. Why? What about the slaughter of other Muslims in Yemen? 150,000 killed in a 99% Muslim country. What does President Bush say about that? Go ahead.
3: To their husbands, they should stay at home and have babies. There's no outcry about that.
0: There is outcry, and so what? In other words, people have stupid comments all the time, including on CNN. You're filled with stupid comments. That's not the same as terrorism, lady. It's just not. Now wake the hell up, confront the truth, and speak the truth. So ridiculous. So ridiculous. The numbers are out there. Who's committing the most acts of terrorism? It's not even close. It's not quote-unquote Christian nationalists, whatever the hell that is. But that's at front of mind for Abby Phillip at CNN. Front of mind.
4: Justice Kavanaugh, who I'm liking more and more, and I want to say something publicly to Judge Royce Lamberth. You were right, Royce, and I was wrong. You were right. You were right. You know, I've been mad at Royce Lamberth from time to time on this program, but I got to say, I have very fond memories of him and working with him, quite frankly. I really do. Cut 16, Justice Brett Kavanaugh, go.
5: The reason they attacked us is because they hate our Constitution, which I carry with me all the time. They hate our values. They hate our freedom of religion. They hate our freedom of speech. And we have preserved that in the 25 years since. We've preserved a lot as a country and thrived as a country, notwithstanding what happened.
4: Yeah, there you go. Was that hard for maybe President Bush to say? That is right on. Right on. It's not an attack. It's nothing vicious. It's an observation that's accurate. It's an accurate observation. When we come back, President Trump. See, ladies and gentlemen, I've been telling you that lasers are the future weapon. Haven't I, Mr. Producer? For years. And that the country that's ahead of everybody else in the development of lasers is the country of Israel. They are sharing that technology.
0: What do they give us? What do they give us?
4: A lot. And they're sharing that technology with us, thankfully. Not with the Chinese or the Russians. Hey, how about that Saudi Arabia? They can't fight if their lives depend on it, no matter whether they have our cutting-edge military.
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10: ABC News, I'm Stephanie Officer. Warnings from the tech community on AI are getting louder. Anthropic CEO now saying any measures to mitigate the tech are not moving fast enough, and warns AI could overpower society if the government doesn't regulate it. Some congressional lawmakers on both sides are beginning to push for better safeguards. President Trump called the concerns from the AI community a conspiracy. On Capitol Hill, House Speaker Mike Johnson.
11: I called for a meeting of the platform providers. I think the president is going to summon everyone together, probably at the White House. I expect that happens into this week or early next week. That hasn't been scheduled yet, but it's in process.
10: Well, the 78th Annual Emmy Awards are here. Of course, it convenes TV's biggest stars and Cato Flynn, the first winner at tonight's primetime Emmys. O'Flynn won for her Best Supporting Actress role in a comedy series for Widow's Bay. This is ABC News.
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12: 626. By the way, compliments on the pronunciation of Herzegovina, or Herzegovina, however you want to pronounce that. Nicely done. That's a difficult one for people to do sometimes.
13: Really? Okay. But you're getting off on here, and I think I had one newscast where I had three routes, three highways, and other parts of the country they're called. The route is also used.
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13: 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It's on Route 1 in Scarborough.
12: 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I can go either way.
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16: Mainly clear for the rest of your Monday. Tonight's low, 46. Tomorrow, sunshine and some clouds. Low humidity with a high, 68. Tuesday night, low, 52. Wednesday, partial sunshine, the high, 74. Thursday, a shower in the afternoon with a high, 68. And on Friday, mostly sunny, a nice day with a high, 77. I'm AccuWeather's Andy Robb on Southern Maine's official weather station, News Radio 98.5 FM and AM 560 WGAN.
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0: Mark Levin, tough as hell.
1: That's why I like Mark Levin. And I'm not sure a lot of people like him. He's tough as hell. But I like him. I love him.
0: Call in now. 877-381-3811. Oh,
2: yeah. How about this? I said weeks ago, those who oppose AI and data centers, we have many of their names yet at this point, should announce right now that they will not use any of the cutting-edge technologies or medical advances developed. What do you think of that, Mr. Producer? Yeah, what do you think the response to that would be? No way. Let's see how intellectually honest they are, or if they're just, I mean, they talk up the fears, but not the possibilities, you know what I mean? Yeah, I think we should. But not they talk up the fears, but not the human possibilities. I mean, the possibilities of great advancements. It's just, and so if they're going to fight this hard, I just think I should expose them somewhat. Now, they won't like it. What are you talking about? We all know what I'm talking about. Some of these pseudo-conservatives in particular know what I'm talking about. Every time you go to the grocery store, anytime, look, forget about the grocery store or the gas station. You people have credit cards. I have credit cards. I'm guessing the balance is fairly significant and is built that way over the years. I'm guessing your interest rate's double-digit, and they're going to go up, and they keep going up, especially if the Fed increases rates. 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
2: I wanted you to hear from this 9/11 widow, Terry Strada, at the 9/11 memorial ceremony in New York this past Friday. Here's some of what she said. Cut 13. Go.
4: And my husband, Tom Strada, you are missed more with each year that passes. But how can it be 25 years and still we have no justice for the role that Saudi Arabia played in your murder? Yes. We finally made it into a court and have proved that the Kingdom of Saudi Arabia fomented a rancid culture of anti-American terrorism around the globe and then sent its agents to support the radical Islamist hijackers so they could attack you and all of our loved ones. But for 25 years, administration after administration, including leaders in front of us here today, chose to protect the Saudis instead of standing with the 9/11 families. They withheld evidence. They vetoed JASTA. They broke promises, both public and private. It has been one betrayal after another. President Trump can still change that. Tell the Saudis to stop lying. Tell them that if they want to be friends with the USA, they cannot continue to deny all of this, all of the pain, all of the destruction that we have all been suffering through. Vice President Vance, thank you for being here today. Please carry that message back. Stand with the families. Stand with the survivors. Stand with Americans. As my husband Tom would have said, that is always the right thing to do. God bless all of us. God bless America.
2: God bless her. Speaking for all of us. There's no easy way to do this. I'm going to move to what President Trump said on Air Force One last night about lasers, because I've been pushing this whole thing about lasers for a long time now, and have been trying to keep you up to speed on the developments around the world, the Israelis, the Japanese, the Communist Chinese, our government as well, but it's clear the Israelis are ahead of everybody. Cut 17, go.
5: In your speech at the U.S. ambassador's residence, you've got some new emerging technology coming out, lasers and the Gatling guns. Can you tell us any more about the lasers or that
6: laser
5: kind of kit?
6: It's going to be a big thing because it's a lot less expensive than sending up Patriots. And the lasers are a big thing. So far, it doesn't have the distance, but it'll soon have the distance. My uncle at MIT was a big laser guy, believe it or not, a long time ago. Said lasers is going to be the future, and I guess it's turning out to be. Once you have the equipment, the laser beam itself is very inexpensive, almost nothing. And yeah, we're getting close. The lasers are very, very good for, already for certain types of missiles, certain slower missiles. I think the laser is going to be the future because rather than spending a lot of money, as good as they are, virtually 100% accurate, the laser is a lot less expensive.
2: I know the president doesn't like to do this, but the Israelis are to get a salute on this. This Gatling gun laser is their invention, and they're still developing it, but they are now using it in the battlefield on these slower missiles he's talking about. And in a rudimentary way, let me explain this quickly. Laser obviously is a light beam, and the problem is over distance, the light beam dissipates. So different countries have been trying to figure out how best to deal with this. And the Israelis came up with the solution that they're perfecting. And this is public. I wouldn't know anything that's secret anyway. But I read about this, and we talked about it several months ago, I believe, anyway, Mr. Producer. But what it does is it shoots thousands of lasers in a synchronized fashion, not all at once. So it's like, and the goal is, rather than to have one big laser that dissipates, you have 1,000 lights that just keep pumping out this very focused, targeted beam from different holes, or if you will, different spots on the laser. And that seems to be working. It's given them more distance than before, so they're trying to perfect that, something to that effect. You can look it up yourselves. And this is why Europe is relying more and more on the Israelis for technology to defend themselves. Number one, they've underspent for 50 years. And number two, the Israelis, when it comes to technology, are battle-hardened. All these technologies they are developing have been used on the battlefield, meaning on jets and tanks and all the rest of it, which is odd. That's why I asked Ambassador Leiter, who was on my program over the weekend on Fox. You've got these countries that say they're going to boycott you, and yet they're relying on you for these technologies. And he smiled and he laughed and said something very diplomatic. I'm not really into the diplomacy stuff, so I just made it clear that can't go on, that they should cut all ties with Britain, intelligence ties, all ties, because it's not as if they need anything from Britain. They really don't. Same with France. And if that's what countries want to do, that's what they'll do. Israel's opening new and bigger, relationships, commerce, technology, whatever, with India, which is a massive country, with Argentina, with Colombia, with Hungary, which it's had good relations with, and several other countries. And 11 countries now are moving, in addition to the United States, are moving their embassies to Jerusalem. So all this talk about Israel being isolated, Israel's less isolated now than it's really ever been. In terms of the NATO countries and most of Europe, they're weak. And they're also now relying, the left-wing parties that run many of these governments, on the Islamist vote in order to stay in power. And so these are lost causes for the most part. They're lost causes for the most part. I'll be right back.
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9: United States Deputy Sheriff's Association is a national nonprofit and America's largest non-governmental provider of services to law enforcement. 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
1: 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She Googled me, found him. Thought I was him talking about stuff on the radio. 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

0: 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I'm telling you, nobody does that. That's just fantastic. All right. Let's go to David, Lake Anna, Virginia, on Sirius XM Satellite. David, how are you?
1: I am doing absolutely outstandingly well.
0: And well,
1: I enjoy
0: do better
1: your
0: than
1: show
0: that.
1: And thank you for No you can't, but maybe tonight, Mark, you can help me unravel a problem that I've been eating myself by for a long time.
0: All right.
1: I have been raised or was born and raised in Boston, Massachusetts, and I got all of the history that area could offer. Mm-hmm. I am a Vietnam veteran.
0: Thank you.
1: And I was born to believe, and I still believe to this day, that this country was formed or based on the sanctity of the family, God, the word of law, and eventually the Constitution of the United States.
0: Mm-hmm.
1: Every single person that goes into the military, whether he be an officer, whether it be an enlisted man, takes an oath to support the Constitution of the United States and defend it against all enemies, foreign and domestic. Now, when I was in law school, I was beat to death every single day.
0: You got to get to your question quickly.
1: Okay, quickly.
0: Or
1: is
0: we're going to lose
1: the Constitution is the Constitution, supreme law of the land. You believe that?
0: Mm-hmm.
1: Okay.
0: Yes.
1: Uh-huh. It cannot be superseded by any other law.
0: That's
1: if
0: correct.
1: That is the case. If that is the case, and we know that the communists and others, okay,
0: you got to get to your question. Yeah.
1: Okay, I am. Here we are. If in fact the Constitution are promoting ideas against the Constitution, why can't they outlaw these individuals? Okay, and the parties that they belong to.
0: What do you mean outlaw the individuals? What does that mean?
1: Why can't they prevent? Why can't
0: from serving in high office?
1: Yes.
0: They should, because they used to. You know, when I went in the Reagan administration, they asked us, the FBI, in their interview, if you serve in a sensitive position, are you or have you ever been a member of the Communist Party? And if you were, you can't. Now, if you're a communist and you get elected to Congress, You also take an oath of office to uphold the Constitution, and these people don't want to uphold the Constitution. I did a whole monologue on this on Saturday night on Fox. The Supreme Court has ruled basically, well, you can't stop them. Even if the House votes that they shouldn't seat them. The court ruled that you have to seat them, and if you can get two-thirds vote to expel them, well, good for you. But we know that'll never happen. David, thank you for your service. I got to move because we took a while there. I want to get to everybody. Let's go to Scott, Charleston, South Carolina, the great WTMA. Go right ahead, please.
2: Yes, sir. I'm of two minds on Israel sharing this advanced technology with the United States.
0: Yeah.
2: And on one hand, I'm grateful because I love my country and I made a career serving it. On the other hand, you've brought this up in the past. I can't help but think about us developing the Manhattan Project, harnessing atomic energy, and somebody in Washington thought it would be a good idea to share it with Britain. And we either, presumably, we didn't know that they were, their government was riddled with communists, communist sympathizers, and outright Soviet agents. And my concern, Mark, is we had 4 years of the auto pen president. There could be top secret documents we never know about, where he shared technology with our enemies or others. And if I was Israel, I'd keep it close to the vest for now. You can always distribute the technology later. But there's too many leaks in the deep state, too many holes in Washington. That's my apprehension.
0: Well, there's something to that, isn't there? And then you have people in the government who hate Israel and leak against Israel all the time, and they could do that too. And then you have people in the government who are very sympathetic to Hamas and Saudi Arabia and so forth. I do get it. Those are good points, but I got to believe that the Israelis are thinking about that. But again, I'm not privy to it all. I just know that, according to reports I read, that the Israelis are sharing this and a lot more. There are upgrades of the F-35, which is our newest, most powerful jet. They've upgraded it significantly in battle, and they've turned that over. I guess it's Lockheed Martin, one of those companies. They've given it to them. And they do this a lot. And I only point this out because of people. What do we get from this? We get a lot. Scott, thank you, my brother. Gerald and others, I'm sorry I didn't get to you. Call tomorrow. We salute our armed forces, police officers, firefighters, emergency personnel, our truckers, the men and women in Israel, the men and women in Ukraine, the men and women in Persia, and you, the American people. God bless you. Not too bad for having.
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8: From ABC News, I'm Stephanie Officer. We're hearing from Don Jr.'s new wife, Bettina, and his father after a ProPublica report about a Russian oligarch who allegedly paid for their wedding's after party. Umar Kremlev reportedly paid tens of thousands for it on an island in the Bahamas. Reporter Justin Elliott helped break the story.
9: Umar Kremlev's spokesperson told us he doesn't talk politics with Donald Trump Jr. or any of his American friends. So I think, you know, at this point, people should look at the situation and draw their own conclusions. We unfortunately don't have any reporting about, you know, what private conversations are happening between these two men. But we quote, again, a number of former counterintelligence officials at the FBI who told us, look, if this had come across my desk when I was still in the government, it would have been a five-alarm fire.
8: The president said he had no idea who Kremlev is, and he didn't pay for the wedding. Well, Bettina Anderson Trump directly contradicted this on social media, thanking their dear friend Umar for his generosity. Details of that daring rescue of the two downed Air Force pilots deep in Iran earlier this year are now being made public. ABC's Martha Raddatz.
10: The men ejecting deep behind enemy lines. Separated from his pilot in the rugged high desert mountains, a portion of his parachute not working properly as he's free-falling. The weapons systems officer says he hit the ground between 70 and 100 miles per hour, despite a broken back, arm,

0: and additional serious injuries, Bravo climbed a 7,000-foot mountain ridge to evade Iranian troops he knew would be hunting him down.
1: The investigation into actress Hayden Panettiere's death picks up.
2: According to sources, since her death, the investigation has been focused in on what drugs may have played a role in her passing and where they came from. The day before Panettiere died, she flew to South Carolina from L.A. She was unresponsive when paramedics arrived at her boyfriend's apartment. Sources are telling us the investigation could be similar to those of rapper Mac Miller and Friends star Matthew Perry.
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1: There's no official cause of last week's cargo plane crash in Miami, but there is fallout.
5: Amazon has paused its contract with Miami-based 21 Air after last week's deadly crash involving one of its cargo jets. 5 people were killed when a 21 Air Boeing 767 with Amazon markings overran the runway at Miami.
1: ABC's Jim Ryan, under a settlement, Abbott Laboratories will pay $385 million to resolve claims tied to an investigation of contamination at a baby formula factory in Michigan, which led to supply shortage issues in 2022. Slowing down ownership rules.
6: Sloths spend most of their lives upside down in trees, unless they're put in zoos, like the one in Orlando, where several have died. The deaths prompting Florida wildlife officials to impose mandatory inspections and permitting. This year, 13 sloths were rescued from Sloth World in Orlando. 5 didn't survive. Bandit, Dumpling, Habanero, Willow, and Mr. Ginger. As babies, sloths learn what to eat by licking the lips of their mother. Wayne Cabot, ABC News.
1: Oprah Winfrey launching her next project. Well, instead of giving away cars to a studio audience, the TV legend will be performing at the Sphere in Las Vegas. During her AHA live immersive experience, Winfrey will appear alongside poets, musicians, and more. I'm Stephanie Officer, ABC News.
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8: Mainly clear for the rest of your Monday. Tonight's low, 46. Tomorrow, sunshine and some clouds. Low humidity with a high, 68. Tuesday night, low, 52. Wednesday, partial sunshine, the high, 74. Thursday, a shower in the afternoon with a high, 68. And on Friday, mostly sunny, a nice day with a high, 77. I'm AccuWeather's Andy Robb on Southern Maine's official weather station, News Radio 98.5 FM and AM 560 WGAN.
9: Hi, I'm Phil Harriman in for Matt. Matt Gagnon is back tomorrow on the WGAN Morning News. He'll recap his trip to Japan. 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You tell us, do you agree with Portland Mayor Mark Dionne that enough is enough and it's time to hold violators among the city's unhoused population accountable? 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

I'm John Batchelor. I welcome Bridget Toomey of the Foundation for the Defense of Democracies, watching the Houthis of North Yemen, the Houthi rebels so-called. Over these last days, the Houthis have made headlines around the world, not only by capturing Mocha, a Red Sea port that heretofore was in the possession of

0: forces, and they went all the way through towards the southern tip, Bab al-Mandeb, and seized a critical island in the choke point, as well as some northern islands off the coast of what had previously been government-controlled territory. At the moment, it looks like some of this critical Bab al-Mandeb territory is contested. Yemeni government forces have been countering the Houthi operation there. And while the Houthis expanded quickly, it will be it's a different story to hold the territory with extended supply lines. So some of this critical Bab al-Mandeb territory is still contested, but the Houthis are demonstrating their presence in Mocha and in some of the even towns south of Mocha. Mocha is about 50 miles north of the end of Bab al-Mandeb. So there's some space in between there with cities, but it's the main port closest to Bab al-Mandeb. I mentioned an island in the choke point that the Houthis have taken, Param Island, also called Mayun. This is a really important territory if the Houthis are able to hold it. Bab al-Mandeb is very narrow. It's about 20 miles wide. There's a western channel about 16 miles, which is where international shipping moves. Then there's Param Island, which is about 2 miles wide, and then a smaller channel, which is for local and small vessels. If the Houthis could hold this island, this would give them, along with the coastal territory, a real ability to monitor and control traffic through the choke point by having this territory right on the waterway, as opposed to launching attacks from a distance, which is what they've had to do, you know, since they started their campaign on international shipping in 2023.
1: The video that I watched now and again over these last days showed a lot of burned out vehicles and some bodies that was very indistinct. And men who looked like they were Houthis, some were in combat garb, some were not, with automatic weapons going over the captured material. It looked like a convoy had been hit with either drones or RPGs. There were burning vehicles in all directions. What was I looking at? What did we continue to look at? What are they showing us, Bridget?
0: Both the Houthis and the Yemeni armed forces are putting out a lot of, you know, images, video. From the Houthi perspective, they want to show what they've captured. It looks like in the withdrawal, some of the Yemeni government-aligned forces did not destroy weapons depots and storage facilities like they may, you know, may have been standard procedure. They may not have had time or didn't do it. So the Houthis seized supplies that have been given to the Yemeni armed forces from Saudi Arabia or previously from the UAE when they were still, you know, involved in Yemen. And the forces that the Houthis are, you know, seized territory from were backed by the UAE until about December. Now they have Saudi support, so there's a range of weaponry there that they've seized, they're demonstrating. On the other side, the Yemeni armed forces are seeking to show, particularly recently, as they've conducted this counter operation starting around Saturday and Sunday, they're showing strikes that they're conducting on the Houthi presence, particularly in what they're calling the kill box, which is a territory around Mocha that they've told civilians to avoid any Houthi presence, to avoid the main road that they're targeting with drones. And they're seeking to show, you know, they want to show where they're having success in or their operations.
1: At the same time, there's reporting that the Saudis have shut their pipeline. It was bypassing the choke point of the Straits of Hormuz because of attacks out of Iraq. Did I hear that correctly? Iraq-based Shia-sympathetic guerrillas are firing drones and or missiles at Saudi Arabia, and the pipeline is now shut. Is that accurate?
0: Yes, that's what... So Saudi Arabia announced the closure of their pipeline following drone attacks, which they attributed to Iraq. What likely this is a coordination effort, really, between led by the IRGC, Iran's Islamic Revolutionary Guard Corps, in coordination with Iraqi militias and the Houthis. We know that Houthi fighters are in Iraq, coordinating with the Iran-backed Iraqi militias, and so they're working on these attacks together. Saudi Arabia attributed these attacks to Iraq. Really, Iraqi militias have been attacking Saudi Arabia since the beginning of March. But these attacks have really narrowed in recently on this critical pipeline. that has become Saudi's lifeline to still send oil to the global market. Now, the Houthis announced a maritime blockade of Saudi Arabia.

0: on July 20th to try and, you know, curtail Saudi's ability to send oil to market. One of the ways that Saudi Arabia is circumventing their blockade is to send their oil north from Saudi territory through the Suez, which the Houthis have less of an ability to target. Now, they have and they can shoot ships moving north from Saudi Arabia, but that's more challenging than Saudi's old route, which was to go south past Yemeni territory. So another way to stop this oil from moving is to hit the pipeline that they rely on to bring it from eastern provinces towards export terminals on the West Coast.
1: Final detail, fog of war, all of it is open to interpretation. But one was that MBS, Mohammed bin Salman, sought the aid of the U.S. in this matter and has not yet received any satisfactory answer of the U.S. intervening, I believe. Is that accurate, or is the U.S. in combat now in order to quell the rising of the Houthis? We have about a minute.
0: That seems to still be accurate. MBS is currently, or you know, within the past couple of hours, meeting with CENTCOM Commander Admiral Brad Cooper. So I'm sure more details will come out about the U.S. support or involvement in the future. But what the Trump administration said is that they're offering intelligence to Saudi Arabia, but they're not joining the airstrikes. The U.S. Previously operated an air campaign against the Houthis in the spring of 2025, which ended in a ceasefire between the two sides that has amounted to, I won't shoot at you if you don't shoot at me. And that seems to still be governing the Trump administration's policy towards the Houthis.
1: As of right now, Mucha is either in the hands of the Houthis or undetermined who's controlling it. Bridget Toomey of the Foundation for Defense of Democracy. I'm John Batchelor.
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7: But we've introduced a flexible credential whereby a single card can be what you want it to be depending on the transaction type. 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And it's a way in which the consumers have a little bit more control over who they share their data with.
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5: I'm John Batchelor. Hamas, undefeated, but very hard to find in Gaza, very hard to find in the world. At the same time, the Gaza Strip remains in ruins, with up to 2 million people living day to day without adequate medical or sanitation or buildings to return home to, children not in school, in some version of school. The food coming in, although often falling in, if not entirely falling into the hands of the former Hamas, who are the middlemen who take their cut. All of this is what I've had from Samuel Benner of the Foundation for Defense of Democracies these last months, watching what is not a solved situation, along with the Board of Peace, a utopian affair. Sam, a very good day to you. What do we know right now about the Hamas leadership? There was an airstrike over these last days that is said to have gone after leadership in Gaza or outside of Gaza? Good day, Sam.
6: Good day. Thanks for having me back. So there have been a number of high-quality eliminations by the IDF. There was a brief pause as the Board of Peace plan was being announced, but at some point the IDF decided to resume striking these Hamas leaders. So the biggest one happened on September 10th. His name is Mohammed Abdel Salam al-Yazouri. He was the commander of Hamas's Qassam brigades in Khan Yunis, which he was also on the leadership council of Hamas. So there are about 15 people who were on sort of this transitory leadership thing. And then they claimed to have dissolved once the Board of Peace, announced their plan. But in reality, they just formed a new government body, a transitionary council. And this guy was on it. So this is one of the 15 leaders of Hamas in Gaza, probably one of the three most important military commanders. So this is the largest sort of value elimination since Israel took out the heads of the Qassam brigades, both of them back to back within the span of weeks. So that's a big deal. What he'd been doing recently is trying to rebuild the Qassam brigades within Khan Yunis, which was one of Hamas's largest strongholds, but they've been degraded over the course of a war. A little more about this guy. He was very prominent before October 7th, and he played a prominent role in planning it. Israel actually tried to eliminate him along with three other Hamas members who your viewers might be familiar with, Mohammed Sinwar, Mohammed Daif, and then Rafa Salame. They were all together in 2021, just the four of them in the tunnel, and Israel missed when they were all together. But now, out of those four people who were together in that tunnel, and that just shows how big of a deal he is, now all of them have been eliminated.
5: And the significance of Israel pressing its contest against Hamas Is that recognition that Hamas is reconstituting itself? Is it growing stronger even as it takes these strikes?
6: It's unclear if they've been able to grow stronger since these strikes have happened. From what local reporting there has been that's reliable, there have been a couple of points once Israel started taking out these commanders and managers of the Qassam brigades that Hamas has been struggling to rebuild, but they're certainly trying to. And that's what the IDF said was the reason for this current strike on al-Yazuri, was that he was actively attempting to rebuild Hamas's Khan Yunis brigade and also planning dozens of attacks on Israeli soldiers. That probably won't change materially. Even if you kill, they're like, you know, they're prairie dogs. When you knock one down, you know, another one pops out of the hole. But so long as Israel can keep on sowing confusion in the ranks, it makes it much more difficult for them to be successful in rebuilding, though they are trying.
5: Where is Hamas in the Strip? Where are they concentrated? What is their strong point?
6: So the entire 30-ish% of the yellow line that is under Hamas control could be considered a strong point. There are small pockets where Israeli-backed militias, about five of them, are controlling small areas and neighborhoods, maybe a couple of neighborhoods for a few of the bigger ones. But essentially, they have total control over that part of Gaza Strip. Militarily, it would be the population centers. So Khan Yunis is one of them. The central camps is another. But it's sort of hard to determine where they're strong militarily because their military is so integrated intentionally into the civilian population. But wherever there are people, that's where Hamas is strongest.
5: And the Board of Peace. There is a stabilization plan, I understand. There is a disarmament agreement. What is the status of either or?
6: So a good measuring stick for where the peace agreement is at is what the Board of Peace is saying. And the line has essentially been, since they originally proposed the current disarmament plan that Israel rejected, their line has been, this is not going to go anywhere until after Israeli elections, because it's just such a fraught political issue, since a lot of what Israelis are taking issue with, and Israeli voters especially, are the conditions of the deal that Israel will eventually withdraw from parts of the Gaza Strip, perhaps before Hamas is fully disarmed. So that's a non-starter for the Netanyahu government right now, which is in a very close race against Gadi Eisenkot. So they have like acknowledged publicly, I think Kushner said something, that we don't expect there to be much progress until after the Israeli elections.
5: You suggest the elections are determinative of policy right now. The opposition to Netanyahu's government, what is their thinking about either the Board of Peace or disarmament?
6: It's hard to know what they'll do once they're in power, but the campaign line, at least for Eisenkot and Bennett and many others, has been that Bibi has given up too much Israeli sovereignty to American interests, and withdrawing from Gaza from you know, ostensibly an American-backed deal that requires Israel to concede hard-fought territory that Israel won with, you know, the blood of its soldiers and citizens before achieving this victory of forcibly disarming Hamas and ensuring that there can never be another October 7th from the Gaza Strip. It's just too politically toxic for Bibi to touch, and it is something that Eisenkot and Bennett would use to gain more votes.
5: And they sound more hardline than Bibi. Did I hear that correctly?
6: That's certainly how they're talking about it. It's hard to know what they would do with the Americans once they're in power, since Israel is still highly dependent on American aid. I think there are signs that Bibi wants to give this deal a try. So if he wins afterwards, I would expect, I mean, he's generally gone along with what Trump has asked him to, and, you know, in return, the U.S. has helped Israel, you know, in innumerable ways since the war started. It's really hard to imagine, though, any Israeli prime minister, at least from the, you know, major candidates right now, totally rejecting this deal out of hand and not at least trying some version of it.
5: Your recommendation, how shall I treat this fiction called disarmament agreement? The idea that Hamas would disarm can't be maintained by anybody without apologies. How shall I think of disarmament?
6: So it is a hypothetical. As you said, it's not real. Right. In this case, Hamas disarming voluntarily will not happen. They even if they pretend to disarm, maybe they hand over a couple of weapons for show.
7: Right.
6: They will never give up the weapons because that's how they keep power in the Gaza Strip. I think what's important to look for is what are the other things that are happening? Because the good part about this plan, I mean, the best part about the Board of Peace strategy is that there are actually multiple initiatives going on at once, including the pilot zone program, which would take Hamas's greatest weapon, the civilians that they use as human shields, away from them if it ramps up enough. Samuel, so look at those other things.
7: Samuel Benner for the Foundation for Defense of Democracies. I'm John Batchelor.
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14: ABC News, I'm Stephanie Officer. We're hearing from Don Jr.'s new wife, Tina, and his father after a ProPublica report about a Russian oligarch who allegedly paid for their wedding's after party in the Bahamas. Umar Kremlev reportedly paid tens of thousands for it. Reporter Justin Elliott helped break the story.
15: We talked to dozens of people that have worked with Kremlev over the years. We're also told that he doesn't actually speak English, really. He speaks very limited English. So it's really sort of unclear why he would have paid for this. And also, frankly, given the history here with Trump Jr. and President Trump and Russia and everything we remember from the first term, why Donald Trump Jr. would have accepted this.
14: The winners keep on rolling in for the 78th Annual Emmy Awards, underway right now in Los Angeles. Jean Smart won Outstanding Lead Actress in a Comedy Series for Hacks. 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

0: I'm John Batchelor. I welcome my colleague and mentor and guide, especially to this landscape called the Gulf, Gregory Copley. Gregory, a very good day to you. Because the Houthi rebels, so-called, are misnamed, I'm going to mention them only because they're in the news now, having taken, they claim, Mocha, the Red Sea port that heretofore was in the hands of the so-called sovereign state of Yemen, South Yemen, and have marched on or in some fashion occupied islands of the Bab el-Mandeb, threatening choking off the Red Sea oil coming out of Saudi Arabia. And also there are attacks that have been launched against the pipeline. Saudi Arabia was using to bypass the Straits of Hormuz to get its oil to market. That is now cut, closed down by the Saudis because of a barrage launched by Iran-based rebels in Iraq. I stop there to say, what do we need to know about the Mutawakkilite Kingdom of Yemen that today is now nascent inside of these battling forces? Good day to you, Gregory.
1: Good day, John. It's great to be with you. Well, the Mutawakkilite Kingdom of Yemen emerged in 1918, literally at the end of World War One, with the overthrow of the Turks, who were, had been the successor state to the Ottoman Caliphate. But you can go back even further. I mean, if you look at what's now the northern part of Yemen, this was the great kingdom of the Sabine, the queen of Saba, or the queen of Sheba, as we recall her, it, you know, 500 BC, thereabouts. And you had them as a combined kingdom which dominated both sides of the Red Sea. So, and it's now modern Ethiopia. So it's got an incredibly complex history going back. But the kingdom of Yemen basically only lasted for about 62, when there was a determined move to overthrow it, particularly by the Egyptians. And they did overthrow the king, but at such great cost to the Egyptian army that the Egyptians will never go back in there with a ground force, and neither will the Saudis. Right now we see the war going on with Saudi Arabia launching air attacks and missile attacks, artillery cross border and so on. They won't go into Yemen, what literally was North Yemen. After the kingdom was overthrown, we saw Yemen emerging as two separate states. One was the former South Yemen, the People's Democratic Republic of Yemen, as it became, which was a great Soviet stronghold, and North Yemen, which was the Yemen Arab Republic. Now, even in 1972, which is the last time we had any verifiable population data, you had a population in what's now North Yemen, the mountainous part of the country facing the Red Sea mostly, of about 7.2 million people, compared to only about 2.7 million in South Yemen. Now, South Yemen is the part that, if you like, faces the Arabian Sea and the Gulf of Oman and the Indian Ocean. That's outside, if you like, the Bab el-Mandeb. And Aden was at the if you like, the bottom of the whole situation. And that's why it was used as a coaling port and then later an oil refinery port for the British coming through the Suez Canal. And the Suez Canal is critical to all of this because it became a pivotal point for the global geopolitical situation, the global trading situation, even before we saw the massive rise of the oil industry and the dependence of the world on oil. And that's why the British were in control of the Suez Canal and Egypt at that time. Now, after the normalization of life in Egypt, Egypt became an independent and sovereign state again after the British left. And essentially, Gamal

0: Nabonassar, with the overthrow of King Farouk in Egypt, issued a policy edict that he was nationalizing the Suez Canal, which was owned by British and French interests. This also critically affected Israel. So in 1956, you had the Suez Crisis, when the British, the French, and the Israelis launched a sudden military attack to recover their asset, which they had built and paid for, if you like, the Suez Canal, which was opened in 1865. And the United States suddenly came out under President Eisenhower and withdrew support from Britain, France, and Israel, and backed Egypt. So essentially, that it reaffirmed Egypt's control of the Suez Canal and legitimized its seizure of it without compensation. So the interesting thing was, why did Eisenhower suddenly, if you like, stab Britain, its great ally, in the back? It's because by doing so, they would control the Middle East and remove Britain from that position of control. Eisenhower said he did this act to stop the region being divided between pro-Western and pro-Soviet forces. As a result, however, that is exactly what he created. Even Egypt came under the control or influence of the Soviets. South Yemen became a totally Soviet enclave. The Yemen Arab Republic became largely subordinate to the Soviet Union. You had parts of the Horn of Africa, Somalia, Ethiopia, and the like, becoming Soviet influenced and controlled. So you had exactly what Eisenhower claimed he was trying to prevent coming into effect. But the U.S. got to dominate the Middle East, and by dominating the Middle East, they were able to use the dollar as petrodollar. Became the currency. So, and that was the essence of the global reach of the U.S. dollar, and it is until today. So this is a pretty significant situation. Now, the Saudis themselves always attempted to control, particularly post-Soviet period, particularly tried to control North Yemen. They tried to control South Yemen while it was under Soviet control, couldn't do it. South Yemen was the buttress, if you like, of the Soviet position in the region, and the Soviets used it to launch attacks into Saudi Arabia and into Oman. The great war in Zofar, which is southern Oman, was because the Soviets were pushing up from South Yemen. So it's a very troublesome area for everybody. The Saudis, when they couldn't control North Yemen, of course, went to war against it. And it was not just because it wasn't because the Yemenis were attacking Saudi Arabia. It was because the Yemenis are basically, and the Houthi, if you like, want to call them, the tribal subset, were basically al-Hashimi people, Hashemites, and the Hashemites were declared by the Prophet Muhammad to be the guardians of the holy cities of Mecca and Medina.
1: Oh, just a minute, Gregor. I want to understand this. So the Saudi hostility, the House of Saud hostility towards Yemen, is because the Saudi claim on Mecca and Medina is illegitimate. The Hashemites were chosen, and the Yemenis supported and were loyal to the Hashemites. And the Saudis find that unacceptable that someone is nearby challenging their illegitimate authority. Have I got that right?
0: In essence, absolutely. The interesting thing is that after 1918, this was a very hot topic. So we're talking literally only over the past 100 years. So it's very fresh in the minds of the people there. Not that the Yemenis were pushing to take control of Mecca and Medina, in other words, seize parts of Saudi Arabia, what became Saudi Arabia between war years, but because it challenged the legitimacy of the House of al-Saud, that they were the guardians of Mecca and Medina, because Mecca and Medina fell within their geography, so they became the de facto guardians of those holy cities, which were critical to the global Hajj movement, people going to Mecca for Hajj. So essentially, it became an embarrassing or difficult situation, and ultimately, the king of Saudi Arabia had to come out and declare himself as protector of the holy cities. There was a de facto situation anyway, but there was this great concern about the legitimacy of the House of Saud in that role. So essentially, the Saudis ultimately, when they couldn't control North Yemen by, you know, peaceful means, started this war in recent years against the Yemenis, and the Yemenis retaliated. Now, certainly the Houthis and most of the north were Zaidi Shia peoples. There was a huge Jewish population throughout that whole region. Of course, most of them either suppressed their Jewish roots or Jewish identity. A lot of them fled. A lot of them are now in Israel, of course. But the reality was that Saudi Arabia wanted to keep North Yemen particularly suppressed. So after, this gets complicated, after the civil war between, after a war between North Yemen and South Yemen, they agreed to merge the two Yemens into the Yemen Republic. And that fell apart when essentially you had different sides trying to manipulate that, and the Saudis were trying to manipulate that the Yemen government to become pro-Saudi. There were, however, this great infighting within the Yemenis, north and south, and eventually they broke apart again. And the Saudis effectively said that the internationally recognized government of Yemen was going to be based in Aden.
1: You've brought us up to date. Just a moment. We're up to date now. I believe we're in the end of the 20th, early 21st century. Gregory Copley of Defense and Foreign Affairs doing me the great work of backstory on Yemen. Before we come to the crisis in the Red Sea, you have to understand the Houthi rebels, so-called, might be available to entreaties from the United States. Might be when we come back. I'm John Batchelor.

0: put all your gear on that you carry, and then roll around on the ground. Now get up. All your gear that's on the ground, that's what you're not going to have in a fight.
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5: 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Happert, leaks, cracks, humidity, crawl spaces, the experts in all things basement-y.
6: I'm John Batson with Gregory Copley of Defense and Foreign Affairs and StrategicPolicy.com. Doing the backstory in Yemen. Why? Because right now, the Saudi kingdom is threatened by the Bab al-Mandeb being choked off to its tankers. And Shia, in some fashion, gangs, tribes in Iraq, launching attacks on the pipeline that bypassed the Straits of Hormuz. So everything turns on, who are the Houthis? Well, they turn out to be Yemenis. And the Yemenis from the north. And their backstory delivers them right now. Yes, they seem to be doing the bidding of Tehran, but that is not forever, and it wasn't forever. A deal of what I've learned from Gregory so far is that the Saudis have kicked the Yemenis into this position of resistance. If they either resist or they die. Do I understand that correctly, Gregory, that they have no way out right now because the Saudis want them extinct?
7: Exactly, and of course that's not going to happen. And neither can they be defeated militarily because the Saudis are literally afraid to go into North Yemen. They bomb across the border with artillery, aircraft, missiles, but they will not go in. If the others have coerced into a coalition against Yemen, including the United Arab Emirates and Bahrain, that they have been in, and it's a tough fighting situation. As I said, the Egyptians will not go in there again, because these very tough, mountainous people. Now, everyone's saying Shia, oh, that's the Iranians, and therefore they're the allies or the cat's paw of the Iranians. The reality is that the Zaidi Shia are not the same as the Shia from Qom and from Iraq. They are a different species of Shia, if you like, just as the Syrians were not the same kind of Shia as the Iranians. And yes, the Iranians are going to supply them with stuff to save their situation. So the question is, why is the rest of the world attacking Yemen instead of trying to understand what the problem is and negotiate around it. Well, part of the problem is that the Saudis don't want them to do that. And ever since Eisenhower essentially took the U.S. into domination of the Middle East, the U.S. has said, well, whatever the Saudis want, they get. They dictate the policy. Now, that's what we've got at this stage. The U.S. policy and Western policy toward the region is dictated by Saudi Arabia to a huge degree. That was not quite the case when the Shah of Iran was around, because the U.S. and the West had great relations with the Shah as well. But now it's a situation where the game is dominated by Saudi Arabia. So the question is, will the West, particularly the United States, attempt to understand and negotiate separately with the Yemenis, understanding that part of the inevitable fallout of this is that Yemen will be back as two countries, separate countries, once again, if it's to work, if it's to be peace in the area. The other thing is that the Saudis have to be convinced that their interests will remain protected if the U.S. can achieve a separate peace, or U.S. can be used as one of the instruments to achieve a separate peace in the region. And it requires brokerage. And the viable brokers in that region are actually the Omanis, once again, because they are not Shia and they're not Sunni. They're Ibadi Muslims. They're intimately connected to the problems of Yemen, and they've made peace with what was South Yemen over the recent years, since the end of the Zafar War. And the Ethiopians, who have a vital stake in that area and are once again being seen by Washington as a major player in the stability of the Horn of Africa and therefore the Red Sea situation. And the question is, with the Yemenis, you want to say, well, when are you going to stop attacking us? We've got nothing else to do but to retaliate. And they are very professional fighters. They're not Houthi rebels. This is the former army of Yemen, right, which is, as I say, very tough, maybe primitive in some respects, but they've got medium-range ballistic missiles, short-range ballistic missiles. They've got armor. They've got some aircraft left, presumably. So how do we negotiate around this spot? Because they don't necessarily want to blockade the Bab el-Mandeb in the same way the Iranians.
6: What you're suggesting is that the Houthis, rebels, so-called, the North Yemeni, are available mm-hmm. to switching sides. And you have in a moment, we just have 2 minutes here. October 20th to 22nd, the Sultan of Oman has a three-day visit at Windsor Castle. You suggest that's an opportunity for Washington and London to negotiate a accommodation with the so-called Houthi rebels. Do I read you correctly?
7: Absolutely. Sultan Haitham, who is the cousin of the late Sultan Qaboos, is every bit as astute as Qaboos, by the way, is a great friend of the British, and particularly the British crown. He was, even well before he became Sultan, he was honored with the highest British recognitions. He is incredibly intelligent and very, very discreet. So he is the great mediator in the region, and I think this is the great opportunity to say, how do we approach these people, because the Omanis, being Ibadi, have contact with all of them,
6: right?
7: Particularly the Zaydi Shia in Yemen.
6: My measure also, because I read it from a point of view of American policy, is that we've done nothing but muck this up for a long time, from Eisenhower to Trump and perhaps before, because of the elbow that we shoved in the British Empire's face in order to take control of the region once upon a time. That, of course, is another story from the point of view of Washington and London, but the opportunity on October 20th is there. I see that. It comes down to this. Will the Houthis switch sides? Of course they will, if you give them an alternative to extinction or fighting an existential war. Gregory Copley, strategicpolicy.com, Defense and Foreign Affairs, the author of the new book, Noble State, about that constitutional monarchy at Windsor Castle called Charles III. I'm John Batchelor.
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0: WGAN, WMGX, HD2 Portland. 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
1: From ABC News, I'm Stephanie Officer. The Supreme Court today rejecting the Trump administration's attempt to limit mail-in voting. For now, ABC's Peter Haralambos.
2: The ruling marks a decisive blow to President Donald Trump's attempt to increase federal oversight of elections, effectively allowing states to continue sending out ballots as planned ahead of the midterms. Justices Samuel Alito and Clarence Thomas dissented and argued that the new policy, which included states submitting lists of eligible voters to an online portal, fell within the Postal Service's broad authority to regulate the mail. Today's ruling prevents the major changes from taking effect before the midterms, though the legal battle over ballot restrictions could make its way back to the Supreme Court in time for the 2028 election. Peter Haralambos, ABC News.
1: Another waterway crucial to the delivery of global oil obstructed. ABC's Mary Bruce tells us how this latest act by Iran is impacting prices.
3: The look at first responders found a significant amount of PTSD and depression. Mount Sinai School of Medicine researchers analyzed data from 18,734 responders, meeting the criteria for probable depression, 35%, for PTSD, 39%. 25 years after the attacks, high depression scores also are linked to something else, polluted city air and lack of calming green spaces. Wayne Cabot, ABC News.
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4: 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Mackey's bold creations earning him two Emmys over the years and two Oscar nominations for his work with Barbara Streisand and Diana Ross.
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0: Study examines the mental cost of 9/11 first responders.
1: Found a significant amount of PTSD and depression. Mount Sinai School of Medicine researchers analyzed data from 18,734 responders, meeting the criteria for probable depression 35%, for PTSD 39%. 25 years after the attacks, high depression scores also are linked to something else: polluted city air and lack of calming green spaces. Wayne Cabot, ABC News.
0: An Israeli official confirms to ABC News Prime Minister Benjamin Netanyahu will travel to New York next week for the United Nations General Assembly. Ravens running back Derrick Henry scored three times in the team's win over the Colts Sunday, moving him past Marcus Allen and into third place on the all-time rushing touchdowns list.
2: He's a great dude, and for my name to be mentioned over here is an honor. I'm very grateful. Shout out to everybody that helped me, you know, get to this point, and shout out to the whole line, all the guys blocking today for the success that we had as an offense.
0: Henry only trails Emmitt Smith and LaDainian Tomlinson. More than 60 years into her career, Darlene Love is finally being shown some love. Okay, I know. The 85-year-old is subject of a new documentary, Darlene Love, I Know Where I've Been, premiering at the Toronto Film Festival. I'm Stephanie Officer, ABC News.
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5: Mainly clear for the rest of your Monday. Tonight's low, 46. Tomorrow, sunshine and some clouds. Low humidity with a high, 68. Tuesday night, low, 52. Wednesday, partial sunshine, the high, 74. Thursday, a shower in the afternoon with a high, 68. And on Friday, mostly sunny, a nice day with a high, 77. I'm AccuWeather's Andy Robb on Southern Maine's official weather station, News Radio 98.5 FM and AM 560 WGAN.
6: Hi, I'm Phil Harriman in for Matt. 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He'll recap his trip to Japan. 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You tell us, do you agree with Portland Mayor Mark Dion that enough is enough and it's time to hold violators among the city's unhoused population accountable? 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

0: I'm John Batchelor. This is the New World Report with my colleagues and friends Alejandro Pina Esclusa and Ernesto Araujo, commenting on where they've been in Europe and why. And then we'll speak immediately to the crisis in Venezuela, still under the control of the brutes who led the country into ruin these last decades, and the crisis in Brazil approaching the national election, questions raised about the legitimacy of the effort by the Lula da Silva government to run a fair election, questions raised. And we will also speak to the visit of the Secretary of State, Mr. Rubio, down the Andean chain from Bogota to Quito to Lima, visiting three countries that have all been troubled by the violence of the narco-terrorists, as has Brazil, as has Venezuela. I begin, however, with a visit by these two gentlemen to Bled in Central Europe for a conference that looked extremely challenging and at the same time promising, because Europe, Central Europe, is getting involved. Ernesto, I begin because there are wonderful pictures of you as the author at the Bled conference. Ernesto was there with you as well. What was the mission of the conference? What did you take from the European remarks about the troubles in Venezuela? Good day to you.
1: It's for Alejandro, right?
0: No, it's for... Oh, I'm sorry, it's for Alejandro. Excuse me, I went wrong page. Alejandro, go ahead.
2: Well, this is the

0: Also, a foreign minister of Slovenia was there, Dimitri Rupel. So we had an hour and a half panel in a conference that was, as I said before, very important because it is the most influential forum of Eastern Europe. And there was a presence of two presidents, four prime ministers, nine foreign ministers, and 20 ministers of different areas, economy, security, etc. It was a two-day forum, and I think they enjoyed and they were very interested in our situation in Latin America. I believe that Ernesto did a very good job explaining the situation in Brazil. Maria Corina Machado also explains the risk of not having elections in Venezuela. Her message was about 8 or 9 minutes. It had a lot of publicity, her message, because it was put in the Slovenian TV with Slovenian subtitles, and also Europa Press, an important media in Spain, reproduced her words all over Latin America. So I think the panel was important. It was new for the first time. And Europeans, Eastern Europeans, because there were almost no people from Western Europe, that is France, Spain, Germany, Italy. Mostly it was Poland, Hungary, Romania, Croatia, that is Eastern countries there. And so at the end, there were questions from the public. One of the interesting things of our panel is that we permitted the public to make questions. And if it wasn't because we had to close the auditorium, people would stay there for a longer time. A lot of questions were made to Ernesto, by the way. Youngsters made a lot of questions. So I'm very happy, and they promised that the next edition, the 27th edition, they will have again a panel on Latin America.
1: Alejandro, if I understand you correctly, then Eastern Europe, Central Europe has discovered the Americas. All of a sudden, this is the first time such a panel has been held, and they're engaged, and that's a lot of leadership being engaged as well. Were you thrilled by that? Did you tell them that this was exciting, that you would carry the news back home?
0: Yes, I did. And I also expressed my gratitude for that. I think this is the result of the leadership of the Prime Minister of Slovenia, Janez Janša, who is a person who has knowledge of what happens all over the world. And he understood and said so that there is a change in Latin America. He knows that the last seven elections were won by right-wing candidates, and he understands that there must be some, let's say, work together, some vicinity, some closeness with Latin America, because even though the languages are so different and the distances are so big, we are part of the same Christian Western civilization. And Janez Janša understand that. And he insisted in having a Latin American panel, and people from other countries also recognized, and they said that to us, that it was important to have a panel on Latin America. So this had a lot of TVs there, a lot of articles that were made later in different languages in Eastern Europe. So I believe there is an important improvement.
1: Ernesto, greetings. You also attended the conference, and given that you were the foreign minister, you were there with a lot of your brethren. Was this news to Central Europe and Eastern Europe about the troubles in the Americas? Were they well informed? Did you meet with them while you were in office, or is this all fresh to you?
2: Greetings, John. No, it was not the first time that I realized how important this Latin American Eastern Europe dialogue is because of the commonality of experiences in many senses. Back when I was foreign minister, my first official trip to Europe included Italy, okay, Western Europe, but also Hungary and Poland, which back then were in the forefront of building a new approach. A new world vision, much more akin to what we were trying to develop in Brazil in terms of let's say, getting away

0: from globalism, reevaluating nationhood, and also fighting socialism, communism in all its shapes. And now I see it even more because, and I tried to make that point in BLAD, both in the conference and in the side talks, that what was 1989 for Eastern Europe is probably, hopefully, 2026 for Latin America, or the years we're living in Latin America. We're not only getting rid of this or that governments, we're getting rid of a whole power project which started in the 90s as a replacement for the Eastern European bloc that the communists had lost in 1989. And, well, it's adapted to the 21st century. It works around narco-socialism, but basically it's comparable. The hope for freedom that we feel today in Latin America and the anguish of not being able maybe to get rid of totalitarian regimes is maybe comparable. So we have a lot to learn from each other, and the Eastern Europeans, they can, with that sort of common experience and deeper feeling of how we are feeling, they can help transforming, I think, the perception of the whole European Union. Because Western Europe, much more dominated by the social democracy, I think they never got what the fight for freedom is in Latin America. In many cases, they sympathized and made life easier to dictators like Chavez and Maduro. And maybe now they're getting, but they need to get it much more, in much more depth. We need the democratic West united, and it's made by three components: North America, Europe as a whole, and Latin America. And for that, of course, we need Western Europe to understand what we're living through. We need the United States, of course, to understand what we're living through.
1: I have read, Ernesto, that the reason Eastern and Central European states are more sympathetic to the struggle against the command economies of socialism is because they experienced and were educated under the boot of the Soviet Union. And they know what lies were told in the name of so-called communism and socialism. And therefore, they understand when you speak of these matters in South America. I've read this, but I don't know if it's true or not. Do you find it accurate?
0: Definitely, it's accurate. And the generation that is now in the top positions in Eastern and Central Europe, they definitely get it with all the depth of the problem, because they lived through not only totalitarian economies, but totalitarian systems, which, by the way, include the question of organized crime, of corruption, like we live in Latin America. But it's interesting because Alejandro mentioned the lots of interest that our presentation attracted from younger people, because the younger generations in Eastern Europe, they didn't know by firsthand communism. So they tend to be more influenced by, let's say, politically correct narratives, woke narratives. They think the big problem in the world is climate change. And but I think they're also waking up. Wokes are waking up. they need to. And they're realizing that, no, it's not that climate change is not there, but the problem is freedom, right? We have not solved. When we solve the problem of freedom, then we can think about everything else. But so they need to understand that the problem of Latin America is the lack of freedom for decades, tied to organized crime, tied to corruption, tied to drug trafficking, tied to violence of all sorts. And that's what we get to have a Western democratic alliance to get rid of.
1: I'm speaking with Ernesto Araújo, former foreign minister of the Republic of Brazil, and Alejandro Pena Esclusa, member of the opposition, an author and member of the opposition in Venezuela. Both of them just returned from Slovenia conference about the troubles in the Americas. I turn immediately to the question immediately at hand is the young people. And when we come back, what about the young people and Ms. Machado, who, after all, is world famous for the Nobel Peace Prize just received? I'm John Batchelor.
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1: I'm John Batchelor with my colleagues Alejandro Pinas-Cruz and Ernesto Araujo. Alejandro, the nine-minute presentation by Ms. Machado. She is world famous because of the Nobel Peace Prize, because she led the opposition under threats for years, and right now is forbidden, prevented from returning to your Venezuela by the regime that's in place. The young people, Ernesto says they were most interested because they've not grown up, the youngest ones, under communism. Is that the same story you met, people asking about Venezuela who don't understand what the brutes are capable of?
0: Yes, in Eastern Europe, I've been traveling through it

0: during the last 2 or 3 years, and my books have been translated into Slovenian and Hungarian and Polish, and they are interested in our situation differently than the youngsters in Venezuela, because after living 27 years of dictatorship in my country, there's no socialist and no wokeism in Venezuela anymore. They're all against communism, against socialism, against Chavez and whatever he represents, or Nicolas Maduro, and they're really expecting for a change, return for democracy. And one of the things I explain, not only in Slovenia, in Bled, but also I went immediately after to Santiago de Chile, where there was a big international conference, and I explained there publicly that even though Venezuelans are grateful with Donald Trump and the U.S. for capturing Nicolas Maduro, they're not so happy about having Delcy Rodriguez and her brother in power in Venezuela, because nobody trusts her, nobody likes her, and there should be another alternative. People don't even complain about the U.S. Commercializing with our oil. That's not the problem. We all agree with that. We've always had an alliance with the U.S. regarding our oil, but the problem is the interim government. There should be another alternative, and to have Delcy Rodriguez as interim president is really unacceptable for the Venezuelan people. And sometimes, and this is what I explained in Chile, in Santiago de Chile, these emotional things are more important than the rational things. You can say politically, you can reason politically and say, well, this is more convenient because these Chavistas have the control of the power, and maybe with them in power, there will be no violence, there's more stability. You can reason, you can argue that. But then there are the sentiments, the feelings, the passions, and the Venezuelan people do not, they simply do not accept Delcy Rodriguez as an interim president. And these passions can somehow turn the situation very risky, very dangerous, because something might happen. There can even be a social explosion. So I believe there should be another solution. Even if the U.S. continues to have the tutelage, I don't think Venezuelans disagree with that because our difficult situation, but they don't want Delcy Rodriguez to be the in charge of the interim government.
1: Did the seniors, the foreign ministers and the former premiers, did they understand that Machado is the leader of the country, not Rodriguez? We have about a minute.
0: Well, this is my experience is that everybody recognizes Maria Corina Machado as the leader of the opposition, not only because she won the Peace Nobel Prize, but she won a primary in Venezuela by a landslide. I mean, it's obvious that she's the opposition leader of Venezuela.
1: And you felt that the European leadership is aware of that. They don't need to be educated. They know that Rodriguez is not legitimate.
0: They all know that. And Maria Corina Machado is very famous in Eastern Europe.
1: Ernesto Araújo, former foreign minister of the Republic of Brazil, and Alejandro Pena Esclusa of the opposition, an author of the opposition. We're going to turn immediately to the election in Brazil and the situation in detail in Venezuela, and then the Andean chain visit by the Secretary of State, Mr. Rubio. I'm John Batchelor.

0: As kids return to the classroom, parents and caregivers play an important role in preparing children for a healthy school year. Making sure your child is up to date on recommended vaccines offers the best protection against serious illness. Lynn Nelson, president of the National Association of School Nurses, explains.
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3: This is the Bloomberg Business of Entertainment Report. New Jersey is becoming the new Hollywood hotspot. According to the Wall Street Journal, last year, 17 movies and television shows with budgets of at least $10 million filmed in the Garden State and spent nearly $1 billion, nearly twice as much as in 2024. It all comes down to tax incentives. The Journal says over the past few years, New Jersey has expanded its program to offer credits of up to 35% on local production spending and extra tax incentives worth as much as 45% to three studios if they would commit to shooting in the state for at least a decade. Lionsgate, Netflix, and Paramount took the deal. New Jersey is also offering extra tax breaks for productions that use newly built sound stages. It comes as Netflix builds a more than $1 billion facility in Fort Monmouth with 12 stages, Paramount signs a 10-year lease for a complex being built in Bayonne, and Lionsgate leases a facility in Newark. Lisa Mateo,
4: ABC News. I'm Stephanie Officer. The Supreme Court on Monday rejected the Trump administration's attempt to limit mail-in voting for now, clearing the way for states to send out ballots as planned for the midterms.
5: The ruling was effectively 7-2, with Justices Clarence Thomas and Samuel Alito dissenting. The majority didn't explain its rationale for the decision, though Justice Brett Kavanaugh wrote in a concurring decision that states just didn't have enough time to implement the changes. Election officials had raised concerns that the Trump administration's policy, in which the Postal Service would only send mail ballots to voters on a state-approved list, would wreak havoc on the midterms. Peter Harlamus, ABC News.
4: For some drivers in Providence, Rhode Island, the cost of gas has become too much. Anne is a volunteer driver, so every penny she puts into her gas tank is for someone else's benefit. She says she's trying to consolidate her tips.
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4: This is ABC News.
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I'm John Batchelor, the New World Report, with my colleagues Ernesto Araújo, former foreign minister of the Republic of Brazil, and Alejandro Pina Esclusa of the opposition in Venezuela. Ernesto, I turn to you because of the headlines in Reuters. They blare at us. Lula, Bolsonaro.

0: neck and neck in Brazil runoff polls ahead of election. Sub had two opinion polls released within hours, showed Brazilian President Lula da Silva and right-wing Senator Flavio Bolsonaro tied in a potential second round's runoff ahead of next month's election. What are the issues right now that are being argued between Bolsonaro and Lula da Silva? Is age an issue because Lula is not the vigorous campaigner he once was? Thank you.
1: Well, John, age is not an issue, and economy is not an issue or not a predominant issue. The main issue is the Supreme Court and the way Brazil has been run by a sort of consortium of Lula, the Supreme Court, and some congressional leaders. You have in the U.S. the famous October surprise, right? In election years, we have the September surprise in Brazil. The September surprise was a couple of weeks ago when the only Supreme Court justice who doesn't lean towards Lula, he doesn't lean toward Bolsonaro, he leans, I think, towards justice. He served under Bolsonaro government in the cabinet, I know him. But what he decided to do was to make public, and he can do that, the investigations on that famous, infamous banker who is arrested in Brazil for banking fraud that we discussed a couple of times, to make public, especially all the contents of his WhatsApp and cell phone conversations. And this set of conversations showed that this imprisoned banker was in close contact with Justice Alexandre de Moraes, who is responsible for the sentencing of Jair Bolsonaro in jail and for censorship in Brazil, etc. So it shows that Daniel Vorcaro, the banker, was in close contact with Moraes, asking for protection, asking where he should leave the country if investigations got closer to him. More importantly, it proves that Moraes' wife's law office had a contract to the amount of something like $25 million with the bank of Vorcaro, now intervened by the central bank. So, okay, for legal services, but that amount of money is totally unheard of in Brazil for any sort of lawyer services. Like in the West, it would already be absurd, I think. But in Brazil, it's totally out of the normal. So, this is the news. Lula's image is very tied to Moraes, because of how much Moraes and the whole, or almost the whole Supreme Court, always helped the left to fight the Bolsonaro administration and now to keep Lula in power. So this is the new scenario. Okay, now Lula is trying to distance himself from Moraes, saying, "Oh, if Moraes did something wrong, he must be punished." But Lula's, let's say, henchmen in the Supreme Court, they are trying to put all that fire away and to come with all sorts of legal chicane to let's say to bury that case. So they're doing the most let's say outrageous sorts of things in the Supreme Court, one trying to influence the investigation of the federal police and the other trying to cover that. So, and tomorrow we have the Supreme Court session, which will decide whether Moraes should really be totally investigated, because now, up to now, we have the investigation of the banker. If Moraes is investigated, probably something much stronger will come up, and this would be awful for Lula, because as much as he tries, he cannot get his image away from Moraes. So what's happening now is a big power game in Brazil involving the whole power structure, and lots of things can happen because you have the Supreme Court crisis on, together with the election. I try to systematize that in the following way. You have four possibilities in a matrix. You can have Lula winning the election.

0: and keeping the Supreme Court as it is with Moraes, which is a possibility. But also you can have Lula in power, being reelected, and managing to transform the Supreme Court in order to placate public opinion against the Supreme Court, but surviving himself politically. Okay. On the other hand, you can have Flavio Bolsonaro winning the election and totally transforming the power system. But also you can have Flavio Bolsonaro winning the election, but being captured by that sort of power system, which is very strong and will probably continue to act if all the scandals in the Supreme Court are not fully investigated. So you have those four scenarios, with Lula or Flavio, with the same system or with a change in the system. So you can imagine how complex this is. The law now is just a pretext for political power, and everybody is seeing that. By the way, I think people are seeing how dangerous it is to give all the power to the Supreme Court in any democracy. They're seeing that. And now you have, as I said, those two parallel disputes. One, are they going to manage to keep the Supreme Court with the power it has, even if they have to get rid of Moraes? And on the other hand, who will win the election? Up to now, I would say the most probable scenario is Flavio winning. He's ahead in the polls because, above all else, because of that scandal, because people identify Lula with the Supreme Court much more than they identify Flavio. In order for Flavio really not only to be elected president, but to change the power system, he would have to propose a full reform of the Supreme Court, a full reform of the way we, have a surveillance of the Supreme Court from the Senate, which today is totally broken. The system is totally broken. And have other reforms, including foreign policy reform, getting Brazil away from the China-Russia axis and into the Western alliance, which is not a given, because many forces influential on the right want Brazil to keep Brazil much more under Chinese influence, because it pays a lot. Okay, so this is the scenario. And more than any other time, we need our friends in the U.S., in Latin America, in Europe, to pay attention to what's happening in Brazil. I think that attention is not interference, but attention, so that we have clean elections and we have a clean decision about crimes that might have been committed by very powerful people.
1: Thank you. Alejandro, what will the election in Brazil mean to the people of Venezuela, who have at this point, no date when they're going to be able to hold their election? Do you see either Bolsonaro or Lula da Silva influencing Venezuela?
2: Well, I was saying that after the conference in Bled, I went directly to Santiago de Chile, where there was another international conference with Latin American assistance, and it was opened by the president of Argentina, that conference, of the Foro Madrid group, Javier Milei, and it was closed by the president of Chile, José Antonio Kast. And there, when I spoke publicly, I said that the most important threat to the shield of the Americas is the remain of Lula in power. Because for the shield of the Americas to be successful, it must be implemented all over Latin America. And Lula does not want to enter the shield of the Americas because he's more committed to China and to socialism and to the Sao Paulo Forum. And I also said that the other threat to the shield of the America is having people like Diosdado Cabello, who is a security minister in Venezuela, under the interim government of Delcy Rodriguez, still in power in Venezuela, even though there's $25 million ransom for his capture. For the American authorities have this ransom for his capture, and he is still the Minister of Security. So this situation, it is an obstacle for Venezuela to belong to the shield of the America. Without the shield of the Americas, the drug trafficking and drug cartels and organized crimes will not be defeated. It is necessary to defeat it internationally with American technology, with satellites surveillance, with American intelligence. So the two most important things is to win the elections in Brazil by Flavio Bolsonaro and to have a different interim government in Venezuela. And to answer your question, a positive result in the elections in Brazil will definitely influence the future of Venezuela because it's the last country that would join the Shield of the America, but it's not only the last, it is the most important because of the size, the population, the economy, and the political influence that Brazil has.
1: A puzzle about the election that isn't being run in Venezuela. The people of Venezuela are ready for the election. They voted heavily for Gonzalez, and knowing he was backed by Machado in 2024. So what exactly does the U.S. State Department say is the reason for the delay of naming a date for the election? That's supposed to be phase three. If anybody was ever ready to vote again, it's the people of Venezuela. What is the state saying?
2: Well, what Marco Rubio is saying, and I think he's right, even though I'm Venezuelan and I don't agree with having Delcy Rodríguez, what he's saying is using Bolivia as an example. There was this election. Rodrigo Paz won the election, but the whole Evo Morales and drug trafficking cartels remain inside the government and the structures. What Ernesto was mentioning about the structures of power in Brazil. So to have a stable government, you first have to dismantle the corruption, the drug cartels, inside the structures of power. So I understand that the United States wants first to have a Venezuelan in a stable situation where violence and cartels and drug trafficking and organized crime is defeated, and then have an election so Maria Corina Machado, who will most probably win, can run the country without these internal threats like Rodrigo Paz has in Bolivia. He's all the time being threatened by Evo Morales and the Foro de Sao Paulo forces. That I understand. What people in Venezuela do not understand and they don't accept is that on the meantime, the interim government is run by the same people that run the cartel of the sun. So this is not coherent. This is what Venezuelan people do not understand and do not accept. I'm sure that there will be other possibilities, other alternatives to run Venezuela with the tutelage of the U.S., but not run by Delcy Rodríguez, which is a threat to the Shield of the Americas.
1: Alejandro Pinasclusa and Ernesto Araújo commenting on where we are with the Brazilian election that's going to determine the fate of not just the people of Brazil, but the whole of the Americas. There's a theme, but the theme has to be acted upon. The people of Brazil have to join their neighbors. When we come back, the Secretary of State's trip down the Andean chain. What should we take from it? I'm John Batchelor.

0: 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Now get up. All your gear that's on the ground, that's what you're not going to have in a fight.
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15: I'm John Batchelor with Ernesto Araújo, former foreign minister of the Republic of Brazil, and Alejandro Pina Esclusa of the opposition, the author. Gentlemen, the Secretary of State, Mr. Rubio, very well informed. His parents emigrated from Cuba. He was born in America. He speaks Spanish fluently. And clearly he is supervising the transformation of some of the states of the Americas, Venezuela being one. However, recently he went on a tour from Bogota to Quito, the capital of Ecuador, and then on to Lima, the capital of Peru, speaking well of the people in authority, and De La Espria in Bogota, Noboa in Quito, and also speaking well of the United States. And yet, I puzzle what his vision is. Do you have a clue, Ernesto? Have you heard the Secretary speak in Spanish or English about what he hopes to achieve in his 2 years left?
16: Sure, John. I think Marco Rubio is very solid, very strong on the desire to achieve a total transformation of, as we were saying, the power structure in Latin America, which today is still very much influenced by crime. You know, its guises. Even if conservative anti-crime governments are in the ascent. And I think Rubio realizes how important it is to make the most of this moment, because it's not easy to have that sort of conjunction of administrations decided to fight to the core, fight to the roots that problem. And yes, the natural leadership belongs to the U.S. because of the power, the clout, the intelligence, operational capacity. But of course, you need an alliance to do that. You have the political will of all the governments and the peoples and all the communities in the region, I think, would rally around it. So Marco Rubio, I think he became a reference for people who really want that sort of a transformation across the hemisphere. And of course, he became the destination of a lot of hatred and accusations from those who want to keep the criminal socialist regimes in place and want to bring them back in countries that are losing, that are now breathing more freely. So I think Marco Rubio is walking the talk, right? He came to Latin America, to specific countries who are key allies. And I think he's making clear by words and by silences how important it is to have Brazil on board. And this brings this message even closer to Brazilian neighbors across the region. They need to watch the Brazilian political process, not only the election, the whole political process, because we can have the right winning in Brazil and not joining the shield of the Americas, or joining it only partially and not really rooting out, working to root out organized crime. So Rubio, whom I had the honor to meet a couple of times when I was he was a senator, of course, and I was foreign minister. Today, he's the, as I said, he's the reference point, together with Trump, of course, but he's making this his the cornerstone of his tenure as the State Department. And this can go down in history as a moment of one of the historic moments that happen only once every century in Latin America, this organization, this common organization to fight the enemies of freedom. I hope this succeeds, and I think Rubio is passing all the right messages, because also there's the challenge of not looking like he's trying to directly interfere anywhere, but he's passing the right messages. And well, now I think it's up to Venezuelans, to Brazilians, and the others that are still not, for different reasons, in this alliance, to do their part.
15: Very well said, Ernesto. Thank you, gentlemen. I thank you both for your energy to travel to Europe, and then Alejandro, I worry for your health, traveling so much airtime, but thank you very much for also going on to Chile. We will continue this story because the drama turns on the election in October in Brazil, but the drama also turns on the dreamed-for election in Venezuela when the boot of the bullies lifts from the people of Venezuela. Ernesto Araújo, former foreign minister of the Republic of Brazil, Alejandro Piña Esclusa, the author, and also a member of the opposition in Venezuela. This is the New World Report. I'm John Batchelor.
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0: WGAN, WMGX, HD2 Portland. 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
1: From ABC News, I'm Stephanie Officer. The standoff over the Strait of Hormuz and new attacks on Saudi oil, sending fuel prices higher as President Trump downplays the impact. ABC's Mary Bruce.
2: The average gallon of gas now $4.25. That's up over $1.30 since the war began. And diesel is at a record high, $6.20 a gallon. That's impacting the cost of just about everything you buy. Now, prices have been on the rise ever since President Trump launched this war more than 6 months ago. But now the president is shifting blame for the rising diesel prices to Ukraine, saying they are responsible as they continue to attack Russian diesel refineries.
1: A chaotic scene at a construction site in Miami this morning. A vehicle backing up moments before an 85-foot piece of building equipment collapsed. That driver quickly reversed, but the front of the car was crushed and caught on fire. ABC's Victor Oquendo.
3: The piece of equipment that fell is technically a pile driver, not a crane. It's used to drive columns for skyscrapers deep into the ground. It crushed three vehicles and one temporary office with two workers inside. A technical rescue team using saws and hydraulics to free them.
4: Miraculously, when they were pulled out, they were able to walk with us. They were unharmed.
5: Cleanup is well underway. The developer, related companies out of New York, saying in part they are working with the city and county to conduct a full investigation.
1: New York City leading the charge in a lawsuit against the federal government on the public charge rule set to take effect Friday. Officials say it lets ICE officers deny legal status to anyone who would or could rely on public assistance like food stamps and health care. Mayor Zoran Mamdani.
6: Nothing about this rule will reduce waste or keep Americans safer or improve New Yorkers' lives. It is simply a vehicle for confusion and a vehicle for cruelty.
1: The 78th annual Primetime Emmys have just wrapped up. The night's biggest winners include Matthew Reese, Widow's Bay, and The Pitt. 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
1: Columbia grad student Mahmoud Khalil, who was detained by ICE last year, is filing suit against the university, saying its administration failed to keep Palestinian students safe.
9: They hired private investigators who called me when I was in class to ask me whether I attended an event or not. Imagine a university hiring private investigators against their own students.
1: Columbia says in a statement, creating a campus environment where every member of the community feels welcome, supported, and safe is fundamental to who they are. New York Governor Kathy Hochul says more than 8 million households in the state will get energy rebate checks of up to $200 each in the coming months. Ford is now recalling up to 223,000 plus F-150 pickup trucks.
10: The fuel tank in the F-150s may be improperly secured and leak or fall off the truck while driving, says the National Highway Traffic Safety Administration. It says that can cause a crash, and a fuel leak can cause an engine stall or a fire. The recall impacts 2023 to 27 Ford F-150s. The agency says Ford was not aware of any related accidents or injuries.
1: ABC's Chuck Sievertson. Well, this month, the U.S. Supreme Court will decide whether to hear a lobster fisherman's challenge to a rule requiring electronic tracking devices on boats. The case could have some very broad consequences for the fishing industry. I'm Stephanie Officer, ABC News.
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12: Mainly clear for the rest of your Monday. Tonight's low, 46. Tomorrow, sunshine and some clouds. Low humidity with a high, 68. Tuesday night, low, 52. Wednesday, partial sunshine, the high, 74. Thursday, a shower in the afternoon with a high, 68. And on Friday, mostly sunny, a nice day with a high, 77. I'm AccuWeather's Andy Robb on Southern Maine's official weather station, News Radio 98.5 FM and AM 560. 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
13: Hi, I'm Phil Harriman in for Matt. Matt Gagnon is back tomorrow on the WGAN Morning News. He'll recap his trip to Japan. 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You tell us, do you agree with Portland Mayor Mark Dion that enough is enough and it's time to hold violators among the city's unhoused population accountable? 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

0: I'm John Batchelor. I welcome David Diode of the Foundation for the Defense of Democracies. A 4.4 earthquake in Lebanon. David, a very good day to you. The earthquake was man-made, an explosion that lit up the night of in the hills Ali al-Tahrir of Lebanon. What was in those tunnels and why the explosion? What was achieved? Good evening to you.
1: Good evening, John. Yes, so the explosion, the earthquake, or the 4.1 magnitude seismic event that was detected was caused by an Israeli detonation of this installation in South Lebanon near Nabatieh called the Ali Tahrir. Now, according to the Israelis, Hezbollah had built up an underground installation, a massive underground installation, in this area over the course of two decades, with the help of Iran, obviously. And, this installation had, you know, been under pressure from the Israelis for weeks. The Israelis had said that there were still Hezbollah fighters holed up in it for, weeks since, the June, ceasefire went into effect. And the Israelis have kind of been slowly putting pressure on these remaining fighters, to give the area up. And the Israelis alleged that this was also the nerve center, the headquarters of Hezbollah's Badr units. This is a Hezbollah territorial battalion that has geographic responsibilities in South Lebanon. So this, in theory, is a massive setback for Hezbollah. Hezbollah has not acknowledged it as such. Obviously, they're not going to. Hezbollah has tried to downplay the significance of Ali. Well, let me correct there. They've actually fluctuated. Their narrative has fluctuated on Ali Tahrir with battlefield developments. But the most recent thing they've settled on is that this isn't the end of the battle, and this certainly isn't the end of the battle for Ali Tahrir itself. Though they've been relatively silent after the detonation. They had an article actually that I have up right now from 6 days ago. So before the detonation, and the title of it is When the

0: the whole horror that we've been under since October of 23?
1: I think I wrote a piece in, if I recall correctly, in November of 2023, talking about how the October 7th attack, Al-Aqsa flood, as it was called, was actually taken straight out of Hezbollah's playbook. And I think that was the title, Al-Aqsa flood, was taken straight out of Hezbollah's playbook. For those interested to see exactly how Hezbollah had, or sorry, how this attack had would have unfolded had it come from the north, how this was something Hezbollah had been preparing for a very long time. I think going back to 2011, Hassan Nasrallah, the former Secretary General of Hezbollah, had started threatening a so-called invasion of the Galilee. And the way he framed it, if you take it at face value, Hezbollah had allegedly developed the capability to conquer and control large swaths of northern Israel in a classical military maneuver. Now, if you know anything about Hezbollah and how militaries work, you realize this is nonsense, that Hezbollah would have been exposing its weaknesses to Israel. It doesn't have armor. It doesn't have artillery. It doesn't have air power. It would have been acting as an invading force in the territory of a much stronger military, which has those capabilities, which has decades of doctrine, and which would have been acting in a defensive position. So Israel would have theoretically had all the advantages, while Hezbollah, if it acted or if it launched a classical military maneuver, would have to conquer and hold territory, would have dispensed with all of its advantages as a hybrid guerrilla warfare organization. So you realize, okay, it's not realistic that they're going to conquer the Galilee. What are they going to do? And I have analysis actually going back to 2016, where essentially what unfolded on October 7th was exactly what Hezbollah would have planned, given their means, given their capabilities, given their emphasis on propaganda victories. And that's not true. You know, we're coming up on the third anniversary of October 7th. Now, the horrors that were October 7th, I don't want to minimize it just as a terror photo op, but it didn't threaten the existence of the state of Israel. And its main impact was obviously meant to be psychological. The scenes of horror of people being murdered in their beds, flags planted on Israeli soil, kind of the, you know, impenetrable Israeli border being penetrated. This is what Hezbollah had planned from the north. Right, this was the invasion of the Galilee. That they were everything. The horror we saw from southern Israel would have come from the north. So whether that would have originated from Ali Tahed, which is a little bit too far north for this, or not, Hezbollah had definitely had this plan. Hezbollah and Hamas and Palestinian Islamic Jihad are not only allies in theory; they have joint operations rooms. They've shared military planning. I mean, Hezbollah itself, some of their outlets admit that after the 2005 Israeli withdrawal from Gaza, that Ahmad Mughniyeh, who was then the top military commander of Hezbollah, had traveled to the Gaza Strip to impart to the terrorist factions there Hezbollah's rocket and tunnel warfare doctrine. Right, so Palestinian Islamic Jihad has historically been a part of the resistance axis. Hamas over recent years has become closer and closer into the orbit of the resistance axis. So it's not far-fetched that, they had some inkling or some kind of joint planning on how this attack was supposed to unfold. And again, I don't think it's a coincidence that what Hezbollah had been threatening to do from the north for 12 years prior to October 7th, Hamas ended up doing from the south.
0: Where is Al-Taher in relation to the Litani River? How far away?
1: So it is north of the Litani River. It is in the Nabatiya district. So it's in the area. It's in South Lebanon, but it's north of the Litani River.
0: So Israel's defense forces are now operating north of the Litani. Are they going to keep going? Have there any indication where next?
1: It's unlikely they're going to keep going a considerable distance, but they have been operating in some areas north of the Litani River. I think right now what we're going to continue seeing is what we've seen over the past weeks, that the Israelis will continue to try to clear the area under their control, the so-called area south of the yellow line. And then there are reports that after the destruction of Ali Tahed, the IDF had actually withdrawn from that area, at least conducted

0: limited withdrawal from that area. So we could continue to see, and most plausibly we'll continue to see, Israeli pacification and purification, if you will, of the areas under its control. Now, what does that look like? It could look like everything from destruction of Hezbollah weapons caches, infrastructure that Hezbollah has built up. We've also been hearing reports of Israel destroying whole villages that Israel, South Lebanese villages that Israel alleges Hezbollah has been operating out of. Now, these are areas that have been, depopulated as part of the war. People have evacuated. So it's not like, these are occupied, residentially occupied areas at the moment. But we're seeing the Israelis essentially try to turn South Lebanon, into a massive buffer zone to ensure that the Hezbollah threat does not come back. And this goes back to January 8th of 2026. When the Lebanese armed forces had effectively declared the area south of the Litani River under its operational control. And that turned out by March to not be true. Hezbollah put up a determined fight from that area. And, the IDF is still continuing to uncover Hezbollah weapons, caches, infrastructure. So I think this is a precautionary measure from the Israelis. If it's true that, they can't rely on the Lebanese, they're trying to make sure that South Lebanon can never pose a threat to them again.
1: Are they moving in a new fashion opportunistically? In other words, there was that pilot program you talked about some weeks ago. Mm-hmm. Is that going to move north of Litani as well?
0: So it really depends. I mean, the pilot program depended upon Lebanon taking control of these areas, that mutually agreed upon areas, and these areas would test Lebanon's commitment to disarming Hezbollah, essentially asserting exclusive state control over the areas that would come under its control. And we're not seeing that, right? I think there was an LAF deployment or reinforcement of a deployment in Nabatiya and Zutar al-Gharbi, which are, two of the, Zutar al-Gharbi is one of the pilot zone areas. And one Lebanese media outlet said that, the purpose was explicitly, not disarmament, not disarming Hezbollah. So they're showing up, but what are they doing with that presence? And then the LAF puts out a statement, I want to say, 2 or 3 days ago, the first statement, first official statement, rather, on a roundup of their activities in the pilot zones. And the LAF claims it has seized and confiscated something like 1,800 pieces of weapons. Except when you look at the nitty-gritty of the details, 1,560 of those 1,800 pieces of equipment, pieces of materiel, turn out to be bullets. Right, so which is militarily insignificant. You confiscated almost 1,600 bullets. So 86% of the cash that you're saying that you're the seizure that you alleged you've conducted happens to be militarily insignificant.
1: Let's go to the Lebanese side of the equation when we come back. David Daoud covering Hezbollah in Lebanon, threatening Israel always. But what about the Lebanese armed forces? They're supposed to be making a difference. I'm John Batchelor.
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16: I'm John Batchelor with David Daoud of the Foundation for Defense of Democracies. We've been in the battlefield. We've been in the tunnels. We've seen the blow-up. It's a 4.1 earthquake, not a 4.4. But at the same time, there's this agreement that was said to be unprecedented, worked out between the Israeli government and the Lebanese government in the U.S. State Department, that was much ballyhooed these last weeks. But David's reporting on Long War Journal and the Foundation for Defense of Democracy that the claims of the Lebanese armed forces are paper thin and not demonstrable. In fact, it looks like they're not at all obeying their own security annex in the pilot zones. It looks like they're not doing it. Now, David, I don't want to accuse anybody. It's difficult territory. It's very dangerous work. But it's years waiting for the Lebanese armed forces to be different. Are they?
0: I guess in some ways, right, the deployment isn't necessarily unprecedented. There was LAF presence in South Lebanon after the 2006 war, which just passed its 20th anniversary. Are the LAF, the question is, are the LAF acting differently when it comes to Hezbollah? That has always been the distinguishing characteristic.

0: stick. And here, I'm not seeing a fundamental difference, John, in the sense that the LAF since November 27th of 2024 has put out several statements on the activities that they've conducted, in the areas that are under Hezbollah's predominance, if you want to call it that. And what the statements they've put out show that they've, the weapons they've confiscated are unexploded ordnance. They've conducted seizures of installations that seem to have been abandoned by Hezbollah. There's not been a concerted effort to seize Hezbollah's weapons. And when we go back to March 2nd of 2026, the government proscribes Hezbollah's military activities, unprecedented for Lebanon. 5 days later, the Lebanese armed forces issues a statement and says the priority is domestic stability, domestic peace. They're not going to violate that. And that's been the LAF's position since. And this is a euphemism for we're not going to confront Hezbollah, because to confront Hezbollah would upset domestic stability, would upset domestic unity. It could lead very well, plausibly, to a civil war. And we've seen the political echelon then follow suit that, Prime Minister Nawaf Salam has said Lebanon's not seeking a confrontation with Hezbollah. President Joseph Aoun is still talking about dialogue and consensus, coming to an agreement with Hezbollah about its arms. Meanwhile, Hezbollah is saying we're never disarming, we're never disarming, we're never disarming, including refusing to tie their disarmament to a potential Israeli withdrawal from South Lebanon. So how can you come to an agreement with a party that is flat out telling you ahead of ahead of any conversation, we're not disarming? And what this translates to is what we're seeing, these kind of half measures, these demonstrations of presence without much more. These statements that talk about seizing 1,500 bullets out of an 1,800, pieces of military, equipment cache. Again, we're not seeing Hezbollah say no to disarmament and the Lebanese government coming and saying through its government, through its security apparatuses, say, we are the sovereign. Your no doesn't matter. You will come under our authority. And that's what's not fundamentally changed. It's not just a matter of it being difficult, John. We are still not seeing Lebanon demonstrate the will to confront Hezbollah. And without that, Hezbollah will always have some kind of breathing room to slowly regenerate.
1: They talked about reconstruction. Anything like that being offered in the villages that have been destroyed?
0: Not yet. Not yet. Reconstruction is supposed to be the tail end of this process after there's been third-party verification of the disarmament process. And, Lebanon's trying to skip ahead a few steps, but they're not there yet.
1: So what we have here is still a document that you cannot find implemented sincerely in any direction. We have 30 seconds.
0: It's been implemented in its most preliminary steps, and the most preliminary of those preliminary steps, in that there are pilot zones. Right. It is a good document. Out of all the documents that I've seen trying to deal with this issue, the June 26th framework agreement has the most hope of succeeding. But again, it depends on Lebanese performance, right, and that will depend on Washington holding Beirut's feet to the fire to see actual performance, not mere statements.
1: David Daoud of the Foundation for Defense of Democracy is watching Lebanon very closely. I'm John Batchelor.

0: As kids return to the classroom, parents and caregivers play an important role in preparing children for a healthy school year. Making sure your child is up to date on recommended vaccines offers the best protection against serious illness. Lynn Nelson, president of the National Association of School Nurses, explains.
1: As a school nurse, I know how important it is to protect children against serious illness. 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
0: For more information on childhood vaccines, talk to your school nurse or a trusted healthcare provider. 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
4: ABC News, I'm Stephanie Officer. Conflict in the Middle East is having a direct effect on Americans. For some drivers in Providence, Rhode Island, the cost of gas has gotten too high. Anne is a volunteer driver, so every single penny she puts into her gas tank is for someone else's benefit. She began keeping a log of the increases before the summer began. At first it was once a week, now a few times.
5: It's horrible what's been happening, and it's a lot. And I don't drive for business. I am a volunteer driver, so that affects me, but that's a gift.
4: Anne says she tries to consolidate her trips, making sure to choose routes that will allow her to overlap tasks like a shopping run after dropping someone off. Trouble at the Kennedy Center tonight, according to Commerce Secretary Howard Lutnick. On X, he said a chunk of roof that fell from the building's ceiling narrowly missed a security guard, adding that if a performance had been underway at the time, patrons could have been killed. This is ABC News.
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I'm John Batchelor. Canada, our neighbor to the north, our best friend through the last centuries and the development of North America and the Americas, the Western Hemisphere. Canada in the news because Reuters headline in these last hours. Carney, that's the Prime Minister, says Canada seeks, quote, unique alliance, but not membership, with the European Union. That's right, Canada and the European Union. Carney says Canada will begin discussions for a unique alliance with the EU. Mr. Carney will address the European Parliament next week and attend von der Leyen's speech. She's the president of the European Commission, which is the executive of the European Union. The Wall Street Journal says the EU and Canada discuss associate membership and freer movement in strategic supply chains. To help me understand the nature of this proposal by Reuters says the EU proposed it, but Mr. Carney is not backing away. I welcome Conrad Black, writing at the National Post, about Mr. Carney's background and his qualifications.

0: limitations as prime minister, also his interest in the EU. He was, you will recall, a central banker before he became a politician and prime minister. Central banker not only for Canada, but also for Great Britain. Comrade, a very good evening to you. Your experience with Canadians is necessary here. You know both sides of the border. Making Canada a unique alliance, an associate member of the EU, would that be looked upon with favor or disfavor by Canada? Good evening to you.
1: Good evening to you, John. I think for Mr. Carney to be championing this, he would certainly be promoting something that Canadians could agree to. As you probably know, or many of your listeners would know, when he was the governor of the Bank of England, he was extremely hostile to the idea of Britain leaving the EU, Brexit as it's known, and he he departed altogether from the normal obligation of the head of a central bank to avoid politics and be neutral in those matters, and campaigned strenuously against a vote to leave the EU by Britain, and yet the British did vote to leave the EU. So he's having a kind of rematch on the issue. And if he was advocating the extent of membership whereby everyone in Canada would have to take instruction from a directive issued by the EU in Brussels, Canadians wouldn't accept that. It would be a disaster and a political disaster for him. So I think we want to see the terms of this association. If it's freer trade, I think we would be for that. If it's sort of cordialities, cultural exchanges and so on, I think Canadians are for that. And the French as much as the English-speaking Canadians. But I think we want to see if he's actually producing an arrangement that is significant enough to have some economic impact in this country. If he is, I think he's astute enough not to produce something the public would reject. So I guess it'll be a positive, but I think we want to have a look at it.
0: We have discussed the quandary of the Washington hostility towards Canada with regard to trades and trade deficits. The grotesque remarks that have been made about the two countries being enemies, which is just foolishness. However, I want to underline the fact that the EU is the direction that we've recommended in terms of diversifying Canada's customers and clients. China would be one, but the EU is natural and logical. There's nothing to rule this out, Conrad. Canada's looking to diversify.
1: No, absolutely, and that's good, but we shouldn't imagine that what is happening is designed by Europe to facilitate Canada selling resources and manufactured goods in Europe as an act of charity by Europe. I mean, the problem with the EU is it's almost stagnant economically. So it's expecting to get something out of this. Now, in general, the larger the free trade area, the greater the general prosperity. So I'm sure that the negotiators in Europe and for the government of Canada will produce something that will work, but I think we just want to see what it looks like.
0: We have a clue from the Reuters reporting that President Macron is much on the phone with Prime Minister Carney. That's a positive. Macron is a natural leader, and you would want the French president on your side, given the relationship between Quebec and the English-speaking parts of Canada. You live with two cultures simultaneously. I believe that ever since the imbroglio with Mr. Trump, Quebec has been keen on its patriotism. So I'm viewing this as an outsider who's viewing Canada as a friend, but also France is important. And we're told that Mr. Macron is going to meet Prime Minister Carney on the islands of Saint-Pierre and Miquelon, which is French territory. I discovered this accidentally once upon a time looking at a map. Islands, small islands off the coast of Newfoundland. Is that significant that Macron would travel to Saint-Pierre to sit with Mr. Carney?
1: I think it is. I think it is. The last time the head of the French government visited there was General de Gaulle in 1967, and you know, that's 60 years ago almost. So I think it's a way of going three quarters of the way to meet the Canadian leader while still remaining on French territory. It's sort of an ingenious place to choose, although, you know, if those people who accompanied President Reagan to Reykjavik to meet with Gorbachev who thought it was they were kind of confined in Reykjavik, not meeting in the sumptuous circumstances that they were accustomed to for summit meetings. They better prepare for something a good deal more basic even than that at Saint-Pierre and Miquelon. It's just an island of fishermen. But, I think it is significant. And I think the idea of it is good also in this way, that Europeans have traditionally found great difficulty distinguishing between Canadians and Americans. So if they're starting to elaborate on that distinction, not in an abrasive way, but just recognizing they are distinctive countries, then I think that's progress. Now, how much material progress it is remains to be seen, but it's a good thing.
0: Mr. Macron has apparently mentioned the possibility of data centers sharing between the countries and also energy. Now, Conrad, energy is what Europe needs. That trade would be worthwhile exploring if Mr. Carney can overcome his hesitation to build pipelines. I believe
1: exactly.
0: He has a motive. Have you heard anything about him say more about pipelines? That was much the talk during his election, but I haven't seen anything since the flap with Mr. Trump.
1: Well, he has agreed in principle to a pipeline to the Pacific coast, but as far as I know, there hasn't been extensive discussion about the Atlantic coast. But of course, we should have that, and not only for the Europeans, for ourselves. The Eastern Canada, the city of Montreal, the second city in the country, a city of 5 million people, essentially imports oil from the Middle East. Well, this is absurd. We should supply ourselves, but we should help relieve Western Europe of the necessity to buy oil in the Middle East as well.
0: On Air Force One, we're told, and I watched a video, that President Trump was told of this conversation between the EU and Mr. Carney. And he repeated lines that have been very unhappy making in the recent past, ripped us off, metaphors like that. My understanding, Conrad, is absent the energy that we take from you, from your oil sands, you run a deficit with the United States. That is that you sell, you buy more than you sell to us. So Mr. Trump's remarks are not well informed. You're not ripping anybody off. And we're looking to accommodate this. Mr. Trump went on to talk about other tariffs that he's going to put on your products come the end of this year, including vehicles. Well, we build vehicles with Canada in tandem. They go back and forth. Yeah. You have parts, we have parts. It doesn't seem that Mr. Trump cares to be well briefed on these matters.
1: I'm not sure. I think he is better briefed than you would think just to listen to the rather cavalier way he expresses these views. But not only is what you said about oil correct, but keep in mind, we sell you oil at a knockdown price, and then you sell it on to the world at a profit.
0: Yeah.
1: So it's not only that you don't really have a deficit with us, you make money out of it. And on automobiles and steel, I know because I've spoken with the president about this once about a year ago, and he has it in his mind that the United States auto industry should just build its own cars. It doesn't need anything from Canada, and it doesn't need any steel from Canada. And, I mean, technically, he is right in the sense the U.S. could get by without it. But it's you make as much selling to us as you do buying from us. So what is the point? I mean, if Trump thinks that he can just end the automobile agreements, and now all cars will be made in the U.S. and no parts of cars or cars will be made in Canada, he's wrong. I mean, the Canada will just take over the auto plants in Canada and build cars for the Canadian market.
0: Conrad,
1: there would be another American car sold in this country.
0: Conrad Black of the National Post. I'm John Batchelor.

0: 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Now get up. All your gear that's on the ground, that's what you're not going to have in a fight.
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13: I'm John Batchelor. Canada. The trade war with Canada is real. Does it cost us money? Is the question.

0: Veronique DiRigi of the Mercatus Center, writing her Creators Syndicate column, explains how it is that a tariff on Canadian goods meant to improve the competitive nature of American goods costs money to someone who somebody's got to pay. Now, here's the mystery. Veronique, a very good evening to you. The tariffs announced by the president on Canada and then the breakdown in negotiation over other tariffs led to 50%, a punitive number. We're told by the Canadian side that as of in the next few days, there will be comparable punitive sums put on goods coming from America. This makes everything more expensive. Who pays for that? The producers? The country? Nobody knows? Good evening to you.
1: Good evening, John. Well, when there's a trade war, everyone pays, right? But the American tariffs are shouldered mostly by American consumers, period. That's the end of it. And the Canadian tariffs, when Canada retaliates, it's shouldered by its own consumers. And by the way, the economic cost of tariffs for consumers in the country where the tariffs are applied are not just an increase in prices, though it is a lot of that, but sometimes it also means some of the goods are just simply not available. And that scarcity is a real cost that is very rarely measured.
0: Mercantilism. What is mercantilism? Where did it come from?
1: I think it's kind of unfortunately part of human nature. It seems to be like wanting to protect your own stuff with the help of government, but also kind of the beliefs that somehow everything is a zero sum game, and that like what a country doesn't have is a gain for the other country. So that this notion that if we buy things from other countries, it's bad for our country, when effectively actually it is good for both countries, because the money that is saved in the U.S. buying cheaper goods abroad means that difference in money can be spent somewhere else on something else. But that's often lost in the eyes of mercantilists.
0: Mercantilists are out of date. Have they been out of date for 500 years, or have they been hanging around secretly?
1: No, they've been out of date for a long time. They've kind of had a moment now. They're kind of like, you know, they're come back. They made a comeback. They never fully went away, right? Even our trade deals, our free trade deals, are actually based on a mercantilist idea. If you think about it, what trade deals are is to say to people, we're going to let you, import things in our country as long as you let us export things to you, as if like the good thing, the positive things for the U.S. is to export, when actually the real value of trade is the import, is the stuff you can get for a better price or that you can't get at all at home, that you can get from another country. That's the true benefit of trade. So mercantilism has always been with us, but it doesn't mean it's correct.
0: We are Adam Smiths. Okay. Now, you list in your column the explanation from the protectionists, the mercantilists. They have a rationale for their conduct, which has caused a trade war, bad feelings, finger-pointing, mockery, a lot of unhappiness in Canada and the U.S., all of that because mercantilism is taking charge. But let's entertain three explanations that you list in your column from the mercantilists, the protectionists. The first is the foreigners pay the tariff. Is that accurate?
1: No, that's not accurate. And the context for this column is that there's a new study that came out that actually looks at where the increase in price that we are feeling comes from, and the biggest share of the increase in price comes from foreigner increasing their price and passing them through to consumers in the U.S. So that is like kind of yet again a strong evidence that American consumers

0: whether they're a company buying imports or whether they're American consumer of final goods, are shouldering the cost of the tariffs, not foreigners.
1: So foreigners pay the tariff is wrong. Second explanation is that if we impose these tariffs, steep tariffs, that will encourage people to buy American because it's cheaper here. Is that accurate?
0: Yeah, well, so you remember Howard Lutnick, our Secretary of Commerce, has said all the time, you want to avoid the tariffs? Buy American. That's what he's saying. What actually we know is that it's not the case. For one thing, half of what we import are inputs. So it means that even when you buy American-made goods, I mean, these goods are much more expensive than they used to be before of the tariffs because, again, the production cost of American firms producing in the U.S. is higher, and then it means higher price for final consumers. But one of the things this study really showed, which we knew, but it's actually kind of interesting the way they went about showing it, and it's the most recent study on this, is that actually even those who don't import, because they are sheltered from competition from foreigners, what they do is that they feel more free to raise their taxes. So it's actually really not the case. So they actually take this opportunity of facing less competition to pad their margins, and hence, you know, shifting, having more higher prices for consumers. So basically, there's literally no avoiding the increased prices when you're in a trade war.
1: The third rationale by the protectionists is manufacturing will boom. Is that accurate?
0: Like, as I said, you know, what tariffs does is increase the cost of inputs. So that is hurting manufacturing. But also, it is kind of worth noting that to the extent that we have a boom in manufacturing in America with AI, construction, and all this, it is done for an industry that has mostly been exempt of tariffs. All computer electronics and all this is exempt from tariffs. The boom that we've had in manufacturing is for an industry that benefits from a tariff exemption, and everything else, we actually see it struggling.
1: They've made Canadian lumber more expensive. That's what we build houses with. So don't our houses now become more expensive directly because of the tariff?
0: Yes, everything is more expensive because of the tariffs, for sure. And the administration knows this because, if you remember, it has explicitly said so to justify why it was actually removing some quotas and tariffs on foreign beef. It said it was explicitly to lower the cost and the price of beef in America. So there's a part of the administration's collective brains that understands this fact.
1: Veronique Duverger, Generous, Mercatus Center, George Mason University. I'm John Batchelor.
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1: From ABC News, I'm Stephanie Officer. Donald Trump Jr. received a very generous wedding gift from someone his new bride calls a dear friend on social media. That person is Russian oligarch Umar Kremlev. ProPublica says Kremlev paid for a lavish afterparty for Trump's eldest son in the Bahamas. Well, on Monday, the White House issued a statement from the president, which said in part he does not know who Umar is and was not at the wedding, adding, quote, not a big deal. ABC's Jonathan Carl.
2: The president's son has described his wedding as a low-key affair, but ProPublica reported the 2 days of parties that followed were anything but low-key. Don Jr.'s new wife, Bettina, posted pictures of the festivities spread out over two private islands, including professional dancers and a large fireworks display. ProPublica reported Russian oligarch Umar Kremlev paid for it. Days before the wedding, he reportedly traveled with Putin to China.
1: A spokesperson for Kremlev told ProPublica he and Don Jr. have a friendly relationship and have never discussed politics. Tech executives are taking the calls to scale back on AI advancement seriously, but the president is pushing back. ABC's Elizabeth Schulte.
3: President Trump dismissed warnings AI could destroy humanity as a hoax after repeatedly downplaying the risk of AI.
4: We're leading China in AI. We're the most sophisticated country in the world. And frankly, I want to keep it that way because whoever wins AI wins.
3: But some in Congress are calling for regulation now, including a bipartisan bill for a so-called kill switch to stop rogue AI in its tracks.
1: Experts fear AI could fall into the wrong hands or go rogue on its own, putting America's infrastructure like utilities, water, and electricity at risk of a hack or worse. The 78th annual Primetime Emmy saw some big winners Monday night, especially for Widow's Bay and one Matthew Rhys.
5: Finally, to the great and good people of Wales who were as much a nurture as anyone else, we are a small but mighty nation. This is incredible.
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1: Tuesday, Los Angeles District Attorney Nathan Hochman is slated to announce a new development in the case against Nick Reiner, charged with murdering his parents, Rob and Michelle Reiner. New reporting on conditions inside the immigration center once known as Alligator Alcatraz.
8: In a sweeping report issued Monday, the DHS Inspector General describes a facility overrun with poor conditions. Everything from insect infestations in the showers to a lack of clean drinking water. It says detainees were not provided with sufficient living space. In some cases, people were held for hours in small metal containers that looked like cages but were described as calming areas. The inspectors described the use of those small enclosures as unprecedented in modern corrections facilities. Alligator Alcatraz has now closed. Sherry Preston, ABC News.
1: Sentiment is shifting on electric.
9: 56% of people surveyed in a new HEAR Technologies and SBD Global study say that higher gas prices have driven them to consider an EV as their next vehicle purchase. It comes almost a year after the federal government's EV tax credit program expired, prompting many to speculate that EV sales would decline dramatically this year. That's exactly what happened, with sales of new EVs down 20% through the second quarter of this year. Mike Dubusky, ABC News.
1: The Los Angeles Dodgers clinched their 14th consecutive

0: playoff berth with a 4-1 win over the Cincinnati Reds. I'm Stephanie Officer, ABC News.
1: Well, it's official. 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
3: Mainly clear for the rest of your Monday. Tonight's low, 46. Tomorrow, sunshine and some clouds. Low humidity with a high, 68. Tuesday night, low, 52. Wednesday, partial sunshine, the high, 74. Thursday, a shower in the afternoon with a high, 68. And on Friday, mostly sunny, a nice day with a high, 77. I'm AccuWeather's Andy Robb on Southern Maine's official weather station, News Radio 98.5 FM and AM 560 WGAN.
4: Hi, I'm Phil Harriman in for Matt. Matt Gagnon is back tomorrow on the WGAN Morning News. He'll recap his trip to Japan. Plus, it's Tuesdays with Howie Carr. You tell us, do you agree with Portland Mayor Mark Dion that enough is enough and it's time to hold violators among the city's unhoused population accountable? 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

0: I'm John Batchelor. I welcome Bridget Toomey of the Foundation for the Defense of Democracies watching the Houthis of North Yemen, the Houthi rebels so-called. Over these last days, the Houthis have made headlines around the world, not only by capturing Mocha, a Red Sea port that heretofore was in the possession of the sovereign government of Yemen, that would be in the south of the country, but also from Mocha, they are expanding their reach, the Houthis, so that some or part of the Bab el-Mandeb is now under their physical control. There are also a lot of videos showing many destroyed vehicles, captured vehicles in the assault on Yemen, on Mocha. And at the same time, video of marching Houthis or sympathetic to Houthis with small arms, automatic weapons and RPGs, marching in a way that was suggestive of the celebration of ISIS when it entered parts of the former Iraq, Mosul, for example. Bridget, a very good day to you. What do we know right now about where the Houthis are and what they're threatening? Good day to you.
1: Hi, John. So over really the Thursday, Friday, Saturday, the Houthis rapidly expanded. They controlled previously most of Yemen's western Red Sea coast, but they moved down to seize, as you mentioned, Mocha, the strategic port, which had been controlled by government-aligned forces. And they went all the way through towards the southern tip, Bab el-Mandeb, and seized a critical island in the choke point, as well as some northern islands off the coast of what had previously been government-controlled territory. At the moment, it looks like some of this critical Bab el-Mandeb territory is contested. Yemeni government forces have been countering the Houthi operation there. And while the Houthis expanded quickly, it will be it's a different story to hold the territory with extended supply lines. So some of this critical Bab el-Mandeb territory is still contested, but the Houthis are demonstrating their presence in Mocha and in some of the even towns south of Mocha. Mocha is about 50 miles north of the end of Bab el-Mandeb. So there's some space in between there with cities, but it's the main port closest to Bab el-Mandeb. I mentioned an island in the choke point that the Houthis have taken, Param Island, also called Mayun. This is a really important territory if the Houthis are able to hold it. Bab el-Mandeb is very narrow. It's about 20 miles wide. There's a western channel about 16 miles, which is where international shipping moves. Then there's Param Island, which is about 2 miles wide, and then a smaller channel, which is for local and small vessels. If the Houthis could hold this island, this would give them, along with the coastal territory, a real ability to monitor and control traffic through the choke point by having this territory right on the waterway, as opposed

0: What do we continue to look at? What are they showing us, Bridget?
1: Both the Houthis and the Yemeni armed forces are putting out a lot of, you know, images, video. From the Houthi perspective, they want to show what they've captured. It looks like in the withdrawal, some of the Yemeni government-aligned forces did not destroy weapons depots and storage facilities like they may, you know, may have been standard procedure. They may not have had time or didn't do it. So the Houthis seized supplies that have been given to the Yemeni armed forces from Saudi Arabia or previously from the UAE when they were still, you know, involved in Yemen. And the forces that the Houthis are, you know, seized territory from were backed by the UAE until about December. Now they have Saudi support, so there's a range of weaponry there that they've seized. They're demonstrating. On the other side, the Yemeni armed forces are seeking to show, particularly recently, as they've conducted this counter operation starting around Saturday and Sunday, they're showing strikes that they're conducting on the Houthi presence, particularly in what they're calling the kill box, which is a territory around Mocha that they've told civilians to avoid any Houthi presence, to avoid the main road that they're targeting with drones. And they're seeking to show, you know, they want to show where they're having success in or their operations.
0: At the same time, there's reporting that the Saudis have shut their pipeline. It was bypassing the choke point of the Straits of Hormuz because of attacks out of Iraq. Did I hear that correctly? Iraq-based Shia-sympathetic guerrillas are firing drones and or missiles at Saudi Arabia, and the pipeline is now shut. Is that accurate?
1: Yes, that's what... So Saudi Arabia announced the closure of their pipeline following drone attacks, which they attributed to Iraq. What likely this is a coordination effort really between led by the IRGC, Iran's Islamic Revolutionary Guard Corps, in coordination with Iraqi militias and the Houthis. We know that Houthi fighters are in Iraq coordinating with the Iran-backed Iraqi militias. And so they're working on these attacks together. Saudi Arabia attributed these attacks to Iraq. Really, Iraqi militias have been attacking Saudi Arabia since the beginning of March. But these attacks have really narrowed in recently on this critical pipeline that has become Saudi's lifeline to still send oil to the global market. Now, the Houthis announced a maritime blockade of Saudi Arabia on July 20th to try and, you know, curtail Saudi's ability to send oil to market. One of the ways that Saudi Arabia is circumventing their blockade is to send their oil north from Saudi territory through the Suez, which the Houthis have less of an ability to target. Now they have and they can shoot ships moving north from Saudi Arabia, but that's more challenging than Saudi's old route, which was to go south past Yemeni territory. So another way to stop this oil from moving is to hit the pipeline that they rely on to bring it from eastern provinces towards export terminals on the West Coast.
0: Final detail, fog of war, all of it is open to interpretation. But one was that MBS, Mohammed bin Salman, sought the aid of the U.S. in this matter and has not yet received any satisfactory answer of the U.S. intervening, I believe. Is that accurate, or is the U.S. in combat now in order to quell the rising of the Houthis? We have about a minute.
1: That seems to still be accurate. MBS is currently, or you know, within the past couple of hours, meeting with CENTCOM Commander Admiral Brad Cooper. So I'm sure more details will come out about the U.S. support or involvement in the future. But what the Trump administration said is that they're offering intelligence to Saudi Arabia, but they're not joining the airstrikes. The U.S. Previously operated an air campaign against the Houthis in the spring of 2025, which ended in a ceasefire between the two sides that has amounted to, I won't shoot at you if you don't shoot at me, and that seems to still be governing the Trump administration's policy towards the Houthis.
0: As of right now, Mocha is either in the hands of the Houthis or undetermined who's controlling it. Bridget Toomey of the Foundation for Defense of Democracy. I'm John Batchelor.
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5: 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And it's a way in which the consumers can have a little bit more control over who they share their data with.
4: More info is at Visa.com. 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
13: I'm John Batchelor. Hamas, undefeated, but very hard to find in Gaza, very hard to find in the world. At the same time, the Gaza Strip remains in ruins, with up to 2 million people living day to day without adequate medical or sanitation or buildings to return home to, children not in school, in some version of school. The food coming in, although often falling in, if not entirely falling into the hands of the former Hamas, who are the middlemen who take their cut. All of this is what I've had from Samuel Benner of the Foundation for Defense of Democracies these last months, watching what is not a solved situation, along with the Board of Peace, a utopian affair. Sam, a very good day to you. What do we know right now about the Hamas leadership? There was an airstrike over these last

0: days that is said to have gone after leadership in Gaza or outside of Gaza. Good day, Sam.
1: Good day. Thanks for having me back. So there have been a number of high-quality eliminations by the IDF. There was a brief pause as the Board of Peace peace plan was being announced, but at some point, the IDF decided to resume striking these Hamas leaders. So the biggest one happened on September 10th. His name is Mohammed Abdel Salam al-Yazouri. He was the commander of Hamas's Qassam brigades in Khan Yunis, which he was also on the leadership council of Hamas. So there are about 15 people who were on sort of this transitory leadership thing, and then they claimed to have dissolved once the Board of Peace, announced their plan. But in reality, they just formed a new government body, a transitionary council, and this guy was on it. So this is one of the 15 leaders of Hamas in Gaza, probably one of the three most important military commanders. So this is the largest sort of value elimination since Israel took out the heads of the Qassam brigades, both of them, back to back within the span of weeks. So that's a big deal. What he'd been doing recently is trying to rebuild the Qassam brigades within Khan Yunis, which was one of Hamas's largest strongholds, but they've been degraded over the course of a war. A little more about this guy. He was very prominent before October 7th, and he played a prominent role in planning it. Israel actually tried to eliminate him along with three other Hamas members who your viewers might be familiar with, Mohammed Sinwar, Mohammed Deif, and then Rafa Salame. They were all together in 2021, just the four of them in a tunnel, and Israel missed when they were all together. But now, out of those four people who were together in that tunnel, and that just shows how big of a deal he is, now all of them have been eliminated.
0: And the significance of Israel pressing its contest against Hamas, is that recognition that Hamas is reconstituting itself? Is it growing stronger even as it takes these strikes?
1: It's unclear if they've been able to grow stronger since these strikes have happened. From what local reporting there has been that's reliable, there have been a couple of points once Israel started taking out these commanders and managers of the Qassam brigades that Hamas has been struggling to rebuild, but they're certainly trying to. And that's what the IDF said was the reason for this current strike on al-Yazouri, was that he was actively attempting to rebuild Hamas's Khan Yunis brigade and also planning dozens of attacks on Israeli soldiers. That probably won't change materially. Even if you kill, they're like, they're prairie dogs. When you knock one down, another one pops out of the hole. But so long as Israel can keep on sowing confusion in the ranks, it makes it much more difficult for them to be successful in rebuilding, though they are trying.
0: Where is Hamas in the Strip? Where are they concentrated? What is their strong point?
1: So the entire 30-ish percent of the yellow line that is under Hamas control could be considered a strong point. There are small pockets where Israeli-backed militias, about five of them, are controlling small areas and neighborhoods, maybe a couple of neighborhoods for a few of the bigger ones. But essentially, they have total control over that part of Gaza Strip. Militarily, it would be the population centers. So Khan Yunis is one of them. The central camps is another. But it's sort of hard to determine where they're strong militarily because their military is so integrated intentionally into the civilian population. But wherever there are people, that's where Hamas is strongest.
0: And the Board of Peace. There is a stabilization plan, I understand. There is a disarmament agreement. What is the status of either or?
1: So a good measuring stick for where the peace agreement is at is what the Board of Peace is saying. And the line has essentially been, since they originally proposed the current disarmament plan that Israel rejected, their line has been, this is not going to go anywhere until after Israeli elections. Because it's just such a fraught political issue, since a lot of what Israelis are taking issue with, and Israeli voters especially, are the conditions of the deal that Israel will eventually withdraw from parts of the Gaza Strip, perhaps before Hamas is fully disarmed. So that's a non-starter for the Netanyahu government right now, which is in a very close race against Gadi Eisenkot. So they have like acknowledged publicly, I think Kushner said something, that we don't expect there to be much progress until after the Israeli elections.
0: You suggest the elections are determinative of policy right now. The opposition to Netanyahu's government, what is their thinking about either the Board of Peace or disarmament?
1: It's hard to know what they'll do once they're in power, but the campaign line, at least for Eisenkahn and Bennett and many others, has been that Bibi has given up too much Israeli sovereignty to American interests, and withdrawing from Gaza from, you know, ostensibly an American-backed deal that requires Israel to concede hard-fought territory that Israel won with, you know, the blood of its soldiers and citizens before achieving this victory of forcibly disarming Hamas and ensuring that there can never be another October 7th from the Gaza Strip. It's just too politically toxic for Bibi to touch, and it is something that Eisenkot and Bennett would use to gain more votes.
0: And they sound more hardline than Bibi. Did I hear that correctly?
1: That's certainly how they're talking about it. It's hard to know what they would do with the Americans once they're in power, since Israel is still highly dependent on American aid. I think there are signs that Bibi wants to give this deal a try. So if he wins afterwards, I would expect, I mean, he's generally gone along with what Trump has asked him to. And, you know, in return, the U.S. has helped Israel, you know, in innumerable ways since the war started. It's really hard to imagine, though, any Israeli prime minister, at least from the, you know, major candidates right now, totally rejecting this deal out of hand and not at least trying some version of it.
0: Your recommendation, how shall I treat this fiction called disarmament agreement? The idea that Hamas would disarm can't be maintained by anybody without apologies. How shall I think of disarmament?
1: So it is a hypothetical. As you say, it's not real. Right. In this case, Hamas disarming voluntarily will not happen. Even if they pretend to disarm, maybe they hand over a couple of weapons for show.
0: Right.
1: They will never give up the weapons because that's how they keep power in the Gaza Strip. I think what's important to look for is what are the other things that are happening? Because the good part about this plan, I mean, the best part about the Board of Peace strategy is that there are actually multiple initiatives going on at once, including the Pilot Zone program, which would take Hamas's greatest weapon, the civilians that they use as human shields, away from them if it ramps up enough. So look at those other things.
0: Samuel Benner for the Foundation for Defense of Democracies. I'm John Batchelor.
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7: Planned Parenthood is spending a significant amount of money trying to attack Susan Collins in the upcoming couple months here. 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You know, we know the things you care about. 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As recently as 2017, she was honored as a, quote, outspoken champion for women's health. 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Should I care? 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I submit to you, no.
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8: ABC News, I'm Stephanie Officer. We're hearing from Don Jr.'s new wife, Bettina, and his father after a ProPublica report about a Russian oligarch who allegedly paid for their wedding's after party. Umar Kremlev reportedly paid tens of thousands for it on an island in the Bahamas. Reporter Justin Elliott helped break the story.
9: We talked to dozens of people that have worked with Kremlev over the years. We're also told that he doesn't actually speak English, really. He speaks very limited English. So it's really sort of unclear why he would have paid for this. And also, frankly, given the history here with Trump Jr. and President Trump and Russia and everything we remember from the first term, why Donald Trump Jr. would have accepted this.
8: The national average for a gallon of gas is now $4.29. In Plymouth, Minnesota, Albert Arnett Jr. says he's paying more than $80 to fill up.
10: It's ridiculous. And I think that at some point, Mr. Trump has to take charge and get those prices down.
8: This is ABC News.
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0: I'm John Batchelor. I welcome my colleague and mentor and guide, especially to this landscape called the Gulf, Gregory Copley. Gregory, a very good day to you. Because the Houthi rebels, so-called, are misnamed, I'm going to mention them only because they're in the news now, having taken, they claim, Mocha, the Red Sea port that heretofore was in the hands of the so-called sovereign state of Yemen, South Yemen, and have marched on or in some fashion occupied islands of the Bab el-Mandeb, threatening choking off the Red Sea oil coming out of Saudi Arabia. And also there are attacks that have been launched against the pipeline Saudi Arabia was using to bypass the Straits of Hormuz to get its oil to market. That is now cut, closed down by the Saudis because of a barrage launched by Iran-based rebels in Iraq. I stop there to say, what do we need to know about the Mutawakkilite Kingdom of Yemen that today is now nascent inside of these battling forces? Good day to you, Gregory.
1: Good day, John. It's great to be with you. Well, the Mutawakkilite Kingdom of Yemen emerged in 1918, literally at the end of World War I, with the overthrow of the Turks, who were, had been the successor state to the Ottoman Caliphate. But you can go back even further. I mean, if you look at what's now the northern part of Yemen, this was the great kingdom of the Sabine, the queen of Saba, or

0: the Queen of Sheba, as you recall her, at, you know, 500 BC thereabouts, and you had them as a combined kingdom which dominated both sides of the Red Sea. So, and that's now modern Ethiopia. So it's got an incredibly complex history going back, but the kingdom of Yemen basically only lasted for about 62, when there was a determined move to overthrow it, particularly by the Egyptians, and they did overthrow the king, but at such great cost to the Egyptian army that the Egyptians will never go back in there with a ground force, and neither will the Saudis. Right now we see the war going on with Saudi Arabia launching air attacks and missile attacks, artillery cross-border and so on. They won't go into Yemen, what's now, what's literally was North Yemen. After the kingdom was overthrown, we saw Yemen emerging as two separate states. One was the former South Yemen, the People's Democratic Republic of Yemen, as it became, which was a great Soviet stronghold, and North Yemen, which was the Yemen Arab Republic. Now, even in 1972, which is the last time we had any verifiable population data, you had a population in what's now North Yemen, the mountainous part of the country facing the Red Sea mostly, of about 7.2 million people, compared to only about 2.7 million in South Yemen. Now, South Yemen is the part that, if you like, faces the Arabian Sea and the Gulf of Oman and the Indian Ocean. That's outside, if you like, the Bab el-Mandeb. And Aden was at the if you like, the bottom of the whole situation. And that's why it was used as a coaling port and then later an oil refinery port for the British coming through the Suez Canal. And the Suez Canal is critical to all of this because it became a pivotal point for the global geopolitical situation, the global trading situation, even before we saw the massive rise of the oil industry and the dependence of the world on oil. And that's why the British were in control of the Suez Canal and Egypt at that time. Now, after the normalization of life in Egypt, Egypt became an independent and sovereign state again after the British left. And essentially, Gamal Abdel Nasser, with the overthrow of King Farouk in Egypt, issued policy edict that he was nationalizing the Suez Canal, which was owned by British and French interests. This also critically affected Israel. So in 1956, you had the Suez Crisis, when the British, the French, and the Israelis launched a sudden military attack to recover their asset, which they had built and paid for, if you like, the Suez Canal, which was opened in 1865. And the United States suddenly came out under President Eisenhower and withdrew support from Britain, France, and Israel and backed Egypt. So essentially, that it reaffirmed Egypt's control of the Suez Canal and legitimized its seizure of it without compensation. So the interesting thing was, why did Eisenhower suddenly, if you like, stab Britain, its great ally, in the back? Is because by doing so, they would control the Middle East and remove Britain from that position of control. Eisenhower said he did this act to stop the region being divided between pro-Western and pro-Soviet forces. As a result, however, that is exactly what he created. Even Egypt came under the control or influence of the Soviets. South Yemen became a totally Soviet enclave. The Yemen Arab Republic became largely subordinate to the Soviet Union. You had parts of the Horn of Africa, Somalia, Ethiopia, and the like becoming Soviet influenced and controlled. So you had exactly what Eisenhower claimed he wasn't, that he was trying to prevent coming into effect. But the U.S. got to dominate the Middle East and by dominating the Middle East, they were able to use the dollar as petrochemical, petrodollar became the currency. So, and that was the essence of the global reach of the US dollar, and it is until today. So this is a pretty significant situation. Now, the Saudis themselves always attempted to control, particularly post-Soviet period, particularly tried to control North Yemen. They tried to control South Yemen while it was under Soviet control, couldn't do it. South Yemen was the buttress, if you like, of the Soviet position in the region, and the Soviets used it to launch attacks into Saudi Arabia and into Oman. The great war in Zofar, which is southern Oman, was because the Soviets were pushing up from South Yemen. So it's a very troublesome area for everybody. The Saudis, when they couldn't control North Yemen, of course, went to war against it. And it was not just because the, well, it wasn't because the Yemenis were attacking Saudi Arabia. It was because the Yemenis are basically, and the Houthi, if you like, want to call them, the tribal subset, were basically al-Hashimi people, Hashemites. And the Hashemites were declared by the Prophet Muhammad to be the guardians of the holy cities of Mecca and Medina.
1: Now, just a minute, Gregor, I want to understand this. So the Saudi hostility, the House of Saud hostility towards Yemen, is because the Saudi claim on Mecca and Medina is illegitimate. The Hashemites were chosen, and the Yemenis supported and were loyal to the Hashemites. And the Saudis find that unacceptable that someone is nearby challenging their illegitimate authority. Have I got that right?
0: In essence, absolutely. The interesting thing is that after 1918, this was a very hot topic. So we're talking literally only over the past 100 years. So it's very fresh in the minds of the people there. Not that the Yemenis were pushing to take control of Mecca and Medina, in other words, seize parts of Saudi Arabia, what became Saudi Arabia between war years, but because it challenged the legitimacy of the House of Al Saud, that they were the guardians of Mecca and Medina, because Mecca and Medina fell within their geography, so they became the de facto guardians of those holy cities, which were critical to the global Hajj movement, people going to Mecca for Hajj. So essentially it became an embarrassing or difficult situation, and ultimately the king of Saudi Arabia had to come out and declare himself as protector of the holy cities. There was a de facto situation anyway, but there was this great concern about the legitimacy of the House of Saud in that role. So essentially, the Saudis, ultimately, when they couldn't control North Yemen by peaceful means, started this war in recent years against the Yemenis, and the Yemenis retaliated. Now, certainly the Houthis and most of the north were Zaidi Shia peoples. There was huge Jewish population throughout that whole region. Of course, most of them either suppressed their Jewish roots or Jewish identity. A lot of them fled. A lot of them are now in Israel, of course. But the reality was that Saudi Arabia wanted to keep North Yemen particularly suppressed. So after, this gets complicated, after the civil war between, after a war between North Yemen and South Yemen, they agreed to merge the two Yemens into the Yemen Republic. And that fell apart when essentially you had different sides trying to manipulate that, and the Saudis were trying to manipulate that the Yemen government to become pro-Saudi. There were, however, this great infighting within the Yemenis, north and south, and eventually they broke apart again. And the Saudis effectively said that the internationally recognized government of Yemen was going to be based in Aden.
1: You've brought us up to date. Just a moment. We're up to date now. I believe we're in the end of the 20th, early 21st century. Gregory Copley of Defense and Foreign Affairs doing me the great work of backstory on Yemen. Before we come to the crisis in the Red Sea, you have to understand the Houthi rebels, so-called, might be available to entreaties from the United States. Might be, when we come back. I'm John Batchelor.
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2: 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Doing the backstory in Yemen. Why? Because right now the Saudi kingdom is threatened by the Bab al-Mandeb being choked off to its tankers. And Shia, in some fashion, gangs, tribes in Iraq, launching attacks on the pipeline that bypassed the Straits of Hormuz. So everything turns on who are the Houthis. Well, they turn out to be Yemenis and the Yemenis from the north. And their backstory delivers them right now. Yes, they seem to be doing the bidding of Tehran, but that is not forever. And it wasn't forever. A deal of what I've learned from Gregory so far is that the Saudis have kicked the Yemenis into this position of resistance. If they either resist or they die. Do I understand that correctly, Gregory, that they have no way out right now because the Saudis want them extinct?
3: Exactly. And, of course, that's not going to happen. And neither can they be defeated militarily because the Saudis are literally afraid to go into North Yemen. They bomb across the border with artillery, aircraft, missiles, but they will not go in. If the others have coerced into a coalition against Yemen, including the United Arab Emirates and Bahrain, that they have been in, and it's a tough fighting situation. As I said, the Egyptians will not go in there again because these very tough mountainous people. Now, everyone's saying Shia, oh, that's the Iranians, and therefore they're the allies or the cat's paw of the Iranians. The reality is that the Zaidi Shia are not the same as the Shia from Qom and from Iraq. They are a different species of Shia, if you like, just as the Syrians were not the same kind of Shia as the Iranians. And yes, the Iranians are going to supply them with stuff to save their situation. So the question is, why is the rest of the world attacking Yemen instead of trying to understand what the problem is and negotiate around it? Well, part of the problem is that the Saudis don't want them to do that. And ever since Eisenhower essentially took the U.S. Into domination of the Middle East, the U.S. has said, well, whatever the Saudis want, they get. They dictate the policy. Now, that's what we've got at this stage. The U.S. policy and Western policy toward the region is dictated by Saudi Arabia to a huge degree. That was not quite the case when the Shah of Iran was around because the U.S. and the West had great relations with the Shah as well. But now it's a situation where the game is dominated by Saudi Arabia. So the question is, will the West, particularly the United States, attempt to understand and negotiate separately with the Yemenis? Understanding that part of the inevitable fallout of this is that Yemen will be back as two countries, separate countries, once again, if it's to work, if it's to be peace in the area. The other thing is that the Saudis have to be convinced that their interests will remain protected if the U.S. can achieve a separate peace, or U.S. can be used as one of the instruments to achieve a separate peace in the region. And it requires brokerage. The viable brokers in that region are actually the Omanis, once again, because they are not Shia and they're not Sunni. They're Ibadi Muslims. They're intimately connected to the problems of Yemen, and they've made peace with what was South Yemen over the recent years since the end of the Zafar War. And the Ethiopians, who have a vital stake in that area and are once again being seen by Washington as a major player in the stability of the Horn of Africa and therefore the Red Sea situation. And the question is, with the Yemenis, you want to say, well, when are you going to stop attacking us? We've got nothing else to do but to retaliate. And they are very professional fighters. They're not Houthi rebels. This is the former army of Yemen,
2: right,
3: which is, as I say, very tough, maybe primitive in some respects, but they've got medium-range ballistic missiles, short-range ballistic missiles. They've got armor. They've got some aircraft left, presumably. So how do we negotiate around this spot? Because they don't necessarily want to blockade the Bab el-Mandeb in the same way the Iranians
2: What you're suggesting is that the Houthis, rebels, so-called, the North Yemeni, are available mm-hmm. to switching sides. And you have in a moment, we just have 2 minutes here, October 20th to 22nd, the Sultan of Oman has a three-day visit at Windsor Castle. You suggest that's an opportunity for Washington and London to negotiate a accommodation with the so-called Houthi rebels. Do I read you correctly?
3: Absolutely. Sultan Haytham, who is the cousin of the late Sultan Qaboos, is every bit as astute as Qaboos, by the way, is a great friend of the British, and particularly the British crown. He was, even well before he became Sultan, he was honored with the highest British recognitions. He is incredibly intelligent and very, very discreet. So he is the great mediator in the region. And I think this is the great opportunity to say, how do we approach these people? Because the Omanis, being Ibadi, have contact with all of them.
2: Right.
3: Particularly the Zaydi Shia in Yemen.
2: My measure also, because I read it from a point of view of American policy, is that we've done nothing but muck this up for a long time, from Eisenhower to Trump and perhaps before, because of the elbow that we shoved in the British Empire's face in order to take control of the region once upon a time. That, of course, is another story from the point of view of Washington and London, but the opportunity on October 20th is there. I see that. It comes down to this. Will the Houthis switch sides? Of course they will if you give them an alternative to extinction or fighting an existential war. Gregory Copley, strategicpolicy.com, Defense and Foreign Affairs, the author of the new book, Noble State, about that constitutional monarchy at Windsor Castle called Charles III. I'm John Batchelor.
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0: 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It's 1 o'clock.
1: From ABC News, I'm Stephanie Officer. The Supreme Court Monday rejected the Trump administration's attempt to limit mail-in voting, clearing the way for states to send ballots as planned for the midterms.
2: The ruling was effectively 7-2, with Justices Clarence Thomas and Samuel Alito dissenting. The majority didn't explain its rationale for the decision, though Justice Brett Kavanaugh wrote in a concurring decision that states just didn't have enough time to implement the changes. Election officials had raised concerns that the Trump administration's policy, in which the Postal Service would only send mail ballots to voters on a state-approved list, would wreak havoc on the midterms. Peter Harlamus, ABC News.
1: The investigation into actress Hayden Panettiere's death picks up.
3: According to sources, since her death, the investigation has been focused in on what drugs may have played a role in her passing and where they came from. The day before Panettiere died, she flew to South Carolina from L.A. She was unresponsive when paramedics arrived at her boyfriend's apartment. Sources are telling us the investigation could be similar to those of rapper Mac Miller and Friends star Matthew Perry.
1: Bob Mackie created some of the most original and legendary designs in American TV and fashion. ABC's Deborah Roberts reflects.
4: The gown is gorgeous.
5: Thank you. I saw it in the window and I just couldn't resist.
6: His big break, The Carol Burnett Show in 1967. Mackie's bold creations earning him 2 Emmys over the years and 2 Oscar nominations for his work with Barbara Streisand and Diana Ross.
7: I hope people think, he was a damn good designer. That would be nice.
8: His friend Carol Burnett calling him a genius, saying Bob did it all, adding there was no one like him.
1: Mackie was 87.
9: In our lifetime, we...
1: Rapper Macklemore has been dropped from singer Ed Sheeran's tour for using his stage time to call for freeing Palestine, Sudan, and many other places in conflict. In a statement Monday, Macklemore says he doesn't blame Sheeran, but feels his efforts to share his message were worth it.
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1: The Environmental Protection Agency is repealing a Biden-era rule that limits greenhouse gas emissions from power plants fueled by coal and natural gas. EPA Administrator Lee Zeldin says it'll save billions in energy costs.
12: Companies that choose to invest in America with the certainty that their work will pay off and their money won't get tied up in unnecessary, burdensome regulatory battles.
1: The EPA says it's also taking a step to prevent future administrations from regulating climate pollution from power plants. New York prosecutors say they've seized dozens of websites that used AI to create and sell deepfake porn.
13: The hyper-realistic images and videos depicted 1,200 real people engaging in AI-generated sexual conduct in what the Manhattan District Attorney Alvin Bragg called horrific violations of privacy. The victims were primarily women and included well-known actors, politicians, athletes, musicians, social justice advocates, and social media influencers. The websites hardly concealed their intent, calling themselves names like All Deep Fake.
1: ABC's Chuck Severton. Chile is the first country in South America to eliminate dog-to-human cases of rabies. And Taylor Swift, she had a busy night, but you may or may not know that. While she was attending Monday Night Football at Arrowhead Stadium, cheering on her husband Travis Kelce, she also appeared in a pre-taped skit at the Emmys alongside Fred Mariska Hargitay. I'm Stephanie Officer, ABC News.
10: Well, it's official. 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
14: One ringy
15: thingy. Your opinion matters, and we want to hear it. I'm Matt Gagnon, and every weekday morning, I get a chance to talk to people like you who want to share their opinions and their unique insights.
16: 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We're never going to fix the problems. We would now not have the immigration problems we have. We would now not have the Iran problem we have. We would now have not have many other problems if they had not gotten away with that information laundering back then.
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0: From the heartland of America and the gateway to the West, good morning, good evening, wherever you may be, across the nation, around the world. I'm George Norrie, and this is Coast to Coast AM. Later tonight, quantum consciousness. Here's what's happening. The Saudis closed the east-west pipeline after drones launched from Iraq, probably backed by Iran, damaged it. Riyadh has not disclosed how badly it is damaged or how long it will be shuttered. The market could lose 120 million barrels of oil if the pipeline is closed for a month and storage is drawn down at the Red Sea port of Yanbu. With more on today's incredible situations, here's Tom Danheiser. Tommy?
1: Well, George, regional officials said Monday that crucial Saudi oil pipeline was struck by drones from Iranian-backed militia in Iraq. They will be out service for weeks as the damage is repaired. This as Yemen's Houthi rebels seized more islands along Red Sea shipping routes, continuing the assault on Saudi Arabia's oil exports. Iran says a planned meeting with Gulf states regarding control over the Strait of Hormuz has been postponed by Saudi Arabia due to the recent events in Yemen. This is U.S. Treasury Secretary Scott Bessent says his department will continue to target and disrupt those who provide material, technological, or financial support that allows the Iranian regime to sustain its terrorist enterprise. Meanwhile, the Houthis have reported direct hits as they say they have launched a large-scale ballistic missile and drone attack on Saudi Arabia's King Khalid Air Base located near the city of Hamis Mushayt. And Iran's Islamic Revolutionary Guard Corps says a supertanker has caught fire after striking naval mines while attempting to pass through a restricted zone south of the Strait of Hormuz. George?
0: Thank you, Tom. Data centers in the United States will consume more natural gas than most countries within a decade, according to a new outlook from Bloomberg. Gas consumption to produce electricity for data centers is expected to grow by 15 billion cubic feet per day in the 10 years to 2035, even accounting for many currently planned projects never being built. Apple has introduced a new watch with a very controversial new feature. It can listen all the time and feed what it hears to an AI. Let's check in with our expert, Lauren Weinstein, on what this is all about. Lauren?
2: Yeah, so Apple used to have a reputation of being very privacy conscious, but now probably because of their deep embrace of AI, it appears they're moving significantly in the opposite direction into the creepy zone. They just announced their new Series 12 watch, and it has a couple of features that some observers are saying might actually be illegal to use in some areas. In fact, those features are apparently currently disabled in the

0: to the AI for it to generate its reports. The potential problem for Apple, though, is that in states, for example, California, that have so-called two-party consent, actually all-party consent laws relating to this area, it's not just recording of audio that's covered. Eavesdropping can be explicitly covered as well. In fact, traditionally, before the wide availability of recording devices, wiretaps are usually conducted by law enforcement, listening in real time and manually transcribing what they heard. It's easy to see how both Live Rewind and especially Siri Recap could be viewed as running afoul of related laws in various U.S. states and the EU and elsewhere. The key point is that Apple's insistence that they're not technically using the watch to make audio recordings is beside the point. They're still listening to audio and using that audio to create data that, again, for example, in the case of Siri Recap, is feeding into an AI data center somewhere, and it will do this irrespective of whether all the persons involved in conversations gave their permission for this or even had any idea at all that was happening. Some states and some countries are indeed very serious about regulating the use of these kinds of audio-based devices and applications, so despite Apple's seeming confidence about this, it might be wise for them, as the saying goes, to watch their step.
1: I love it. Thank you, Lauren. Appreciate it. Will we ever get other planets with man? Think about that. Let's check in with senior astronomer Seth Sustak from the SETI Institute. Seth, how you doing this week?
2: Well, so far, so good, George.
1: Good man.
2: Will we ever get other planets with man? Was that your question?
1: Yeah, what do you think?
2: Well, there are other planets with life, but you won't find man anywhere else than on this planet. Maybe that's good enough. I don't know. But, you know, most people do figure that the universe hosts lots of life. Maybe they don't look like us, but there've got to be living things out there, right? Well, maybe not. Some people, including some scientists, have said that life may not be as commonplace as we believe. Sure, there's literally tons of life on Earth, but it could be that Earth is very special, and most planets out there, even if they have oceans and atmospheres, are as devoid of life as a boatload of rat poison. Of course, if you're a science fiction fan, you don't believe that. There are trillions of habitable worlds in the visible universe. They can't all be lifeless. Well, don't be so sure. Life is complex. I mean, like really, really complicated. Remember when you had to study, I guess it was 10th grade, the components of cells in biology class? There were ribosomes, chromosomes, lysosomes, other kinds of somes. I mean, you really had to take a course in Greek just to do your homework. So biology is complicated. And maybe it doesn't just spring up on planets, even those with atmospheres and oceans. There may not be any Klingon aliens. Heck, there may not even be any bacteria aliens. And that's why finding life somewhere else other than Earth would make the evening news, because it would show that what I just said is wrong, that even something as intricate as life can be found in the depths of space. Presumably, most of it would probably be small life, bacteria, because microorganisms were the first life forms to emerge from the ooze here on Earth. But even so, most is not the same as all. So, yes, George, I'd bet that we share the universe with aliens, even if they don't look like Klingons, and even if you need a microscope to see them.
1: I love it. Keep listening in the skies, though, Seth. I appreciate it. We hear a lot about artificial intelligence that it could do in humanity. What's going to happen to us? In a moment, let's check in with Dr. Bart Kosko on Coast to Coast AM.
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4: 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I couldn't even walk across my floor without literally coughing until I was gassed. So I saw three different pulmonologists, and they could do nothing. Someone had mentioned to me about a product that President Reagan had taken. I ordered it within 1 week. 1 week. My coughing had stopped since I've taken the carnivora. Everyone that would come into our store would say, "What happened? 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
0: And welcome back to Coast. George Norrie with you. Great to get your week going. President Trump said today that all this talk about artificial intelligence ruining humanity is nothing but a big hoax. And a lot of people involved in AI, CEOs and employees are saying, there might be something to it. Let's check in with Dr. Bart Kosko, USC professor of electrical and computer engineering and law, and is an artificial intelligence researcher who was just inducted into the National Academy of Inventors. He holds several patents and is the author of numerous scientific articles in AI, as well as textbooks, popular books, including Noise and Fuzzy Logic, and novels. And here he is back on Coast to Coast. Bart, I'm looking forward to this. Lots to talk about.
4: Good to see you, George.
0: How's life?
4: Doing fine, although had a fire scare a little earlier, almost had to evacuate, but it is Los Angeles, and they put the fire out, I'm happy to say.
0: Was it
4: but
0: in your house?
4: Things
0: your
4: are going well, and I'm 66 and still feel like 26, at least when I walk out of the gym. By the time I get home, maybe it's 30 and it starts falling. I'm still in the trenches, George, still publishing, still teaching, still inventing.
0: Good for you. Keep doing what you're doing. Was it this fire in your house?
4: No. It was nearby, less than a mile away in the Puente Hills. And so we don't know the source of it, but a lot of helicopters and the fire persons, they did a great job of putting that thing out. But it's 20 acres, a little scary when you're on the verge of evacuating. Wasn't quite sure how we'd handle the show with that, but I knew we'd find a way.
0: You made it. Now, is all this talk about artificial intelligence doing in humanity justified?
4: I'm glad we're talking about it, George, but let's just start with the president's claim that it's a hoax. First off, as you said, I have a book called Fuzzy Thinking and have a lot of results in fuzzy logic, and that is trying to think in shades of gray, not some fake black and white reasoning. And that's a classic example of a binary statement. It's not a hoax. Also, it's not completely often as advertised. It's somewhere, as almost everything is outside of mathematics, in the big gray in between. It's a legitimate concern. It has been a concern, George, as you know, and I know you've talked about it. We've talked about it literally for decades.
0: Yeah.
4: But the models have gotten bigger. We're moving, as I mentioned last time we were together, from just simple asking questions of a large language model to letting agent-type systems or higher-level models control those systems and sending them out to do your bidding. And there's been some recent scares with that. We can talk about the so-called Hugging Face breakout and other things. And also, we have pending IPOs, initial public offerings, of the first big tech firm, starting apparently with Anthropic. And that may go public as soon as next month in October. We don't know. The paperwork has been filed. It'll be very interesting to see, though, because of the legal disclosures you have to make about the risk. And I would urge the audience to look at the document that Anthropic just released, public document on Thursday, about what it's caught happening with this model's Claude and other things. It's quite sobering. So, and by the way, the estimate is that could be as high as a $2 trillion IPO, outdone only by June's IPO with Elon Musk at SpaceX and AIX, or XAI, that was $3 trillion. So these companies have been not exactly transparent. I mean, you could say, I think more non-transparent than any other companies in history, the big tech companies. We're starting to peer inside of them legally as the litigation is unfolding. And with Congress so split in its bipartisan warfare almost, it's not doing a lot of legislating, which is its expressed powers under Article 1, Section 8 of the Constitution. The president, as previous presidents, has been trying to navigate that with executive orders, which often have questionable legal force, and the next president can overturn at will. So who's working it out? The courts are working it out. And there's going to be a lot more of that. And just as we get to the first phase of this, and we started talking about it 3 years ago, where the copyright litigations, those are still going on. And that has advanced now to the products liability case, and the old defenses that were available back then are no longer available. There have been a lot of developments. We've got some cases, like a big one now with Meta. They just got an adverse ruling, which will be proceeding now to discovery, where these facts tend to get on the table unless, as is likely, there will be a settlement.
0: Well, this concern, Bart, that AI could kill us off, how are they talking about that? I mean, is it going to launch nukes on its own?
4: Skynet in the original Terminator. Yeah, of course, in theory, it could. It could do a lot of other things by shutting down GPS at a critical moment and related cyber attacks. I mean, all that's possible. But I just want to first address a claim from a former engineer at Anthropic who claimed that he thought it was on the order of 10% that we could get wiped out in the next decade. As you know, George, I teach probably, teaching it this semester again for 30th year in a row. I would like to see that computation. Is that just a gut guess? An engineer should be able to put forth some probative evidence. On what basis are you making a numerical claim? If you said there's some risk, well, that's trivial. Of course there's some risk. If it was 1% or 2%, I think most people would say that sounds reasonable. But if you're going to go say something, look at the effect it's had on markets, for example, that it's 10% of wiping out humanity. Yeah, just like you're asking, we'd like to see the particular pathways. Maybe he's right, but we should demand evidence in a case like that. And I don't see that. I see a lot of extreme takes on this, people basing AI on their fading memories of movies they saw many years ago. That's not what these systems are. They have a very relatively simple mathematical probability type structure that gets greatly magnified with chips and the effects of Moore's Law. That's mainly what's going on. It's got a lot of problems, and there are solutions to those problems. There's trade-offs, but 10% probability that soon? I'm like, AI is just getting started, George. This activity, as it moves to agents, not that long from now, will start moving ultimately to our heads in some kind of interaction as we go to the BCI world, brain-computer interface world. And by the way, you know who owns one of the founding patents in that? Elon Musk through Neuralink.
0: So he's everywhere, isn't he?
4: He's everywhere. He's got, you know, he's putting the first railroad tracks into space, and bless him. I think that's wonderful. Big risks, big costs with that. But there's so much misinformation fueled in by fear. We have, you know, self-serving statements obviously made by people running these institutions. They're all caught up in massive litigation. A lot of, I look at some of that in AI and law class that I teach as well. A lot of that is actually coursing its way through the courts and more. And maybe at some point there will be some reasonable legislation from Congress. It tends to be too little too late. For example, there was a recent bill put forth by Ted Lieu, former computer scientist. He's a House representative here in California. It was a bipartisan piece of legislation. It's called the AI Kill Switch Act. And his colleague Nathan Moran, Republican in Texas, you know, and that sounds good. Of course there should be a kill switch. But in simulations on that, what happens, especially with the agentic AI, is it'll make a copy of itself, say, here, kill this for me. And then the other copy that's unkilled continues unabated. So it can do workarounds around that. Doesn't mean you shouldn't try to do that, but it sounds good. Maybe you can do that much. But I think we're going to find out, just to boil it down for the audience, that this is what's called products liability law. When you take any product and put it into the stream of commerce, you are liable for all the downstream foreseeable consequences. And I've spoken to a lot of legal experts and judges asking, what do you mean by foreseeable? And the best answer I've gotten from that was from Judge Richard Posner at the time on the Seventh Circuit in Chicago, University of Chicago, famous a jurist. He said, just means some probability. Okay. But a jury or judge will have to determine what's foreseeable. And when you go public, again, you have all these disclosures you have to make, and you have to account for risks. And the more risks you have, the more potential litigation. For example, we have the doctrine in law called vicarious liability, respondeat superior, let the master answer. You hire an agent to work for you. In general, you're liable for the actions of that agent. And I think with very high probability, the courts will enforce that against these companies. So if the agent goes off and crashes some airlines or creates some bio device or something like that, these companies are potentially liable. It's going to be hard to argue, especially just with the report released by Dr. Amode on Thursday, that that wasn't foreseeable. And that means whatever the real price is of the stock, in general, when you estimate the value of a stock, what you're estimating is its future cash flows discounted back to the present. Well, part of that discount is the losses you take through litigation, which could be substantial. And that's what has to be worked out here. Right now, we're flying blind. And while we're talking about this, you know, there are literally millions of people playing with models in a way. And last point on this, people often ask, well, is this more dangerous than a nuclear weapon? Not in terms of a particular detonation, maybe. But unlike the nuclear weapon, anybody can do this. But one quick example, if we take the company Hugging Face that suffered a break-in from OpenAI in a security exercise they did in July. You might have heard, George, that recently NVIDIA bought it for $13 billion.
0: Right.
4: And there was a post from Jensen Huang about it. I didn't know until I read the post that it has, Hugging Face already has how many large and small language models that you can use? 3 million of these things.
0: Wow.
4: It has over 500,000 data sets you can use, which is great. My students are using it, but everybody is using this, and anybody using that can cause you all sorts of agentic harm. And if it takes place outside of our jurisdiction, like the countries ultimately behind those unwanted phone calls you get, as we try to block them, you can't drag those folks into court. And it's difficult. According to the report from Anthropic, a lot of this some of the problematic activity has been coming from China. It's difficult suing China. They don't always hold up their ends of agreement in treaties. And, you know, it's a tough action you'd have to bring in federal court. At some point, that'll get worked out. We're not quite at that point. But easy answer is, it looks like it's the courts, not the president, not Congress, who ought to be doing it, has unconditional powers here, really, in terms of the way it's exercised the Commerce Clause, to step in and put some guards on this. It's just been the courts trying to flesh it out, and that can take a long time. Meanwhile, this stuff's doubling every year or two.
0: Is it here to stay?
4: It's here to stay. It's all about how we manage it, and I will talk about it. I think there's some very reasonable things that we can be doing, but it's not a hoax, the fears of it, to be sure. I mean, you could wipe up tomorrow and be stripped. Already, just with cyber thieves, you can be bankrupted. And this gets multiplied with lots of intelligent agents doing lots of things. The demands it puts on society in terms of electricity and water and beyond is a separate but related problem. There's the concern about jobs. That hasn't panned out so much yet. Incidentally, in the law, it looks like it didn't wipe out the lawyer jobs people would thought. It's actually just increased legal productivity. So that's some other problems, some lawyers relying too much on large language models in the briefs they file. But the courts are working that out, too.
0: All right. We'll be back in a moment with Bart Costco talking more about AI on Coast to Coast AM.

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1: The department said it has screened more than 885 million payments and identified roughly 4,900 payments associated with deceased payees. 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But I wonder what percentage of those 4,900 deceased people voted Democrat in the last presidential election. I'm going to guess 99.5%.
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3: ABC News, I'm Stephanie Officer. The Supreme Court Monday rejected the Trump administration's attempt to limit mail-in voting for now, paving a path for states to send out ballots as planned for the midterms.
4: The ruling was effectively 7-2, with Justices Clarence Thomas and Samuel Alito dissenting. The majority didn't explain its rationale for the decision, though Justice Brett Kavanaugh wrote in a concurring decision that states just didn't have enough time to implement the changes. Election officials had raised concerns that the Trump administration's policy, in which the Postal Service would only send mail ballots to voters on a state-approved list, would wreak havoc on the midterms. Peter Harlamus, ABC News.
3: The standoff over the Strait of Hormuz and new attacks on Saudi oil are jolting fuel prices, and that's hurting America's pockets.
5: I think it's ridiculously high. Prices should not be this high. It's not affordable.
3: Diesel prices hover at about $6 plus a gallon. Trucking costs will be hit, and that means so will the cost.
6: When a heavy rainstorm hits, the work you do long before the first drop falls can make all the difference. 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Regular maintenance can reduce roadway flooding, prevent washouts, protect infrastructure, and keep emergency vehicles and residents moving safely during severe weather. 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

0: Bart Costco will take calls with Bart next hour here on Coast to Coast. Lots more to talk with him about when we come back in a moment. A few years ago, we were talking about getting you more paranormal shows, so we came up with the Paranormal Podcast Network.
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0: And welcome back to Coast to Coast. George Norrie with you, Dr. Bart Costco with us. Bart, it took Albert Einstein years on a chalkboard to figure out his theory of E equals MC squared. Had he had a computer with AI, what could he have done with that?
8: Well, what could have happened is what's now called cognitive surrender to AI. He simply may have relied on it. I don't think he would have. Incidentally, George, I think he did that while he was still in the patent office, a 25-year-old man in Bern, Switzerland, before he got a professorship, and then he had to go back and touch up his thesis or something, and they made him a professor. But he did it the old-fashioned way with pen and paper. And what he could do with AI is ask very hard questions about some of the equations he came up with. By the way, just to get some sense for the audience of where that came from, the big result at the time were what we call the Maxwell equations. I mentioned before, there's four of them. I use the acronym FANG for Faraday's Law, Ampere's, No Magnetic Monopoles, and Gauss's Law. It's a technical subject. And the question was, what happens when you move with them? And it turns out that their structure changes, that the wave equation, which Maxwell realized that when we have a wave in electromagnetism, that's exactly what light is. He found that out in 1861. And someone finally found, Mr. Lorentz, the transformations that preserve that. And he was thinking, he, Einstein, about what happens when matter moves. And he came up with it. It's a really tough question. But he could have asked further questions about, are there solutions to the equations we've come up with? These equations that we've tended to use are based on calculus. And in a nutshell, calculus is the theory of tiny changes or adding up a bunch of tiny changes. And it requires what we call math smoothness, that things don't blow up. And for example, you may know that there's just been a breakthrough at OpenAI in solving one of the Millennium problems. And that is, do the classic equations of motion for fluid based on Newton's second law of motion, F equals MA force equals mass times acceleration. And they're called the Navier-Stokes equation. Do those allow you for an incompressible fluid like water to, in a finite amount of time, have an explosive solution? In other words, and one way of phrasing it is, can water blow up? It seemed like the answer was no, but in an elaborate proof worked out by one of the advanced chat systems, the answer is it can happen, and that proof's being corroborated now. So Einstein could have done that. And it would have helped him, for example, I think, when he later moved on, when he did have a chalkboard, George, a decade later, and asked a question that no one was asking. Everyone was asking what happens with Maxwell's equations when you move, especially as approach the speed of light. Mm-hmm. But Einstein had the idea, so wait a minute, if the speed of light is the speed limit, he denoted it as C, the speed limit of the universe, then how could we have action at a distance with gravity? Now, how could we somehow have an effect here on Earth and be affected by what's happening on Jupiter or in the Andromeda galaxy and things like that? That simply doesn't work with C being the speed of light. And it leads him to the theory of the curvature of space and time that he called general relativity. And if you look at those equations, in particular, the first set of solutions called the Schwarzschild solutions that came out of them, you end up with something that looks like you're dividing by zero, which is a big no-no in mathematics, and things blow up. And he thought there was some error with the system. We now know that's simply, as you know, a black hole. And so he might have had that. And when he was younger in those pivotal years, I mean, he did a lot of stuff between 05 and 15. I think it was 1917. When he worked out some of the probability structure of light, and it took until 1960 till someone actually implemented that, and we call that today a laser. But you could have done that back then, and you certainly, if you would have had a large language model, the scientists in Germany that era would have had no problem creating a laser. So if you're old school, George, if you train with the chalk as I did and still teach, and then you ask some hard questions when you're stumped, I think it goes a long way. The trouble I'm seeing, and I'm seeing it all the way with entry-level students who've done nothing but this, is they simply ask the smart system, they ask, God forbid, Wikipedia or something like that, yeah, and they accept the answer. And so some psychologists, I believe it was at Wharton, recently over the summer put out a study, and they dubbed that, this over-reliance on answers from an AI system, cognitive surrender to AI. And I see it all over. I mean, it started when we were kids, if you remember, with pocket calculators, and people were worried that we wouldn't handler multiplication tables. All right, we lost some of those skills. But this is a very different thing, George, where we do actually research math, and we're right

0: at the point, if we haven't already crossed it, at that level of pure abstraction of scientists, where the question comes from the AI instead of just the answer. We're not quite there yet, but we're real close.
1: Is AI only as good as the programmer, or does it take over and do it on its own?
0: It can be better or worse than the programmer. The programmer, the analogy often is that you're given something like the laws of evolution, that there is a lot of replication and selection going on, but you can't foresee from the laws of evolution that you get something exceptional like a pine tree or human being. I mean, that's just not clear at all. In the same way, once you set in motion these pattern recognition systems, which what the AI systems are, the neural networks, it's hard to foresee where that's going. And when you enter the era of recursive self-learning, which we're long since in, then they can get much, much better. Now, whether they scale up to something we would call super intelligence, I don't know. I don't think the current system is anywhere near that, but it's certainly possible down the road. But they can improve over time. Another way to think about this, what's really happening inside of a neural system, these big networks, big or small, is you're learning to approximate something that wiggles, a function, if I could use that term on air. And in Einstein's day and in our day, someone went to a chalkboard and wrote down the function, you know, like a parabola, or looked at how temperature fluctuates over the day. But these systems don't use an equation for that. They may, but we don't know what they're using. They approximate that with their pattern recognition skills. And the trouble is we don't know what it knows. We don't know what that equation is that it has learned. But as it learns more, if its learning is done reasonably well with decent data, that approximation gets better and better and better. Indeed, we call this successive approximations. So in that sense, it's a black box that can learn extremely complicated functions far outside what the human brain can handle, even to understand them, let alone come up with them. But it will forget that also as it learns new things. And it doesn't know what it forgets. But to put it more bluntly, the two questions you'd have to ask an AI system is, what do you know? What do you know right now, AI system? It can answer some specific questions, but it can't just give you like a mathematical, it takes a lot of work to distill that from it. And the second question is, well, as you learn something new, and these systems are changing every day, what have you just forgotten? So in that sense, AI systems are too much like the human brain. We don't know exactly what's in our brains, and we know as we learn something new every day and fall asleep, we're forgetting something.
1: I had a story in my news segment tonight, Bart, about data centers using more gas, natural gas, than some countries. Is the concern by people of data centers justified?
0: Concern, absolutely. And as always, it's an engineering trade-off, and there's many, many, many ways to slice that pie up. So in terms of natural gas, it tends to be cleaner, but there's a cost for that. For example, it looks like from the current meteorological measurements that we're seeing this year in the last two, three, or four, the hottest chunk of years in recent history. And one of the theories I've seen on that in the math models is that's because we took so much sulfur out of the atmosphere, the sulfur dioxide, not CO2, but the SO2, which acts as a kind of geoengineering. And for example, a lot of geoengineering strategies try to create what's called an artificial volcano to put that up to reflect solar radiation back into space. So we have that, and you get that when the shift to LNG and plus some other environmental concerns. But the two main costs on terrestrial data centers that we rightly worry about, besides their location, but assuming we can take care of that, is the electric grid problem, which is always a big problem, mm-hmm. an outdated grid, and the water problem. But the water problem looks like it's going to be solved with forms of recirculation. And the grid problem, at least locally in the bigger plants, these companies that are trying to get permits have to become, in effect, electrically neutral and no negative effect on the locals. When I was on with you last time, George, we had a caller and he asked about the issues going on with Elon Musk putting a data center in his backyard and legitimate concern there. But he might not be as concerned if the deal came with Elon paying your electric bills for life if you lived within that area.
1: That's not a bad deal. Is that possible?
0: Absolutely, that's possible. With the amount of money that's going into these investments,

0: investments. It's just staggering, going up by the billions per month. We've never seen something like this in history in capital investment. And then, of course, Elon with SpaceX, this is the promise of the IPO, is taking that out at least into low Earth orbit and likely beyond, plus things that can be done on the moon. But there are many challenges up there. It's my understanding, for example, that next year Google is going to launch two experimental satellites with solar panel type data centers, experimental. There's a lot of things that have to be solved. Basically, the way we dissipate heat when it comes about in chips because of all the electrons flowing to create the ones and zeros and they interfere with each other, we use molecules to do that, some form of conduction or convection. Well, you don't get that in empty space. So it's a very slow process of thermal radiation. And of course, there's engineering solutions to it, and they're looking at that. And it's got, if you move things further out in space, George, you're less likely to have the space debris problem, less likely when one of these things fails to have a Kessler effect of some chain reaction of space debris hit creating other space debris, kind of like in the movie Gravity, if you remember that.
1: Right.
0: And all of which is great. But the further you move it out, the more, quote, latency you get. So it would get so far away at some point, plenty of space, but you wouldn't have real-time control of agents. You likely couldn't use it directly for controlling smart cars and things like that. It's a big engineering problem. But we are laying the groundwork on it.
1: And so people are upset, Bart. They're recalling politicians over data centers and everything. Is that all justified?
0: I don't think it's justified unless they approve some really bad deal. But like most things, there's a bargain to be had, and you have to balance the costs and the benefits. The ethical principle and the economic principle in development is to make sure you leave no one worse off than they were before. And so you reach out. It's actually a Nobel Prize winning theorem called Coe's theorem in economics. I discussed in my book, Heaven and Chip, that ensures this. So if you have someone who is harmed by it, you have to make what we call a side payment, adjust for it. For example, paying the energy bills of anyone within a certain radius around there. But if you don't do that, then you have the social true inequality of costs and benefits, where somebody gets the benefits at the expense of someone else eating the cost. That's not fair. But because the market systems, based on sciences are not zero-sum games, they're positive-sum games. You can see that out if you just plot out the S&P 500 because of earnings. There's a lot of money to be shared around here, not forcibly by redistribution per se, but just in a business deal. Business deals are supposed to be win-win. And it needs to be more than just a few people cutting the deal with the big tech center. And that probably has to be brokered at that level by at least state governments, if not federal.
1: Would you slow down on AI production, or would you keep pushing forward?
0: I like to use this term. I would not slow down. I would spread out. The problem with the black boxes is that they're black boxes. They don't know what they know. They cannot explain themselves. And rather than address that problem, we continue with these legacy architectures. I just got a patent on a rival version that solves a few of these problems. But there's many other alternatives than what was done in the 1980s, and we just throw chips at the problem. So the problem with that is, instead of fixing the blackness of the black box, we don't know the answer to what it knows. And when it gives us an answer, we ask a question. It doesn't give you, George, which something you should demand. It should say, here's your answer, George, with 96% confidence. And if you challenge it, how did you compute the 96% confidence? It had darn well better be able to give you the answer. Well, it doesn't do that. And you potentially could. So the unstructured part of the black box, we can distill that into structured things, including things with modern fuzzy logic, not the old stuff, but the probabilistic Bayesian fuzzy logic systems. It's expensive, but these guys have got the money, and that's what data centers are for. So rather than race on to another model and abandon the previous one, try to distill in it so we know what it knows and it can explain itself. My solution, and it doesn't have a patent, it's in public domain from a 2018 paper, allows for every answer to give you a formal variance-covariance answer and show you the exact audit trail. It's somewhat expensive, but again, they've got the data centers to do this. Rather than to throw more neurons at the problem, as we say, or more chips, we can redesign the chips and we can focus somewhat on the, we'll still get all the benefits of AI, we'll cut way back on the dangers.
1: I use AI for information, you know, what the actor

0: was in what movie, and it's been very reliable about that. It's been very good, but
1: it's good about that. But students are using it to do their homework, and that's the surrender problem. And every question you ask comes back with the same implied answer, that every answer, no matter how sophisticated the LLM is equally credible. That's not right. It depends on what the system learned, and in fact, how it learned it, and what else is going on. And if you ask it the same question over time, you'll notice you get a different answer. That's called drift. So we, rather than just keep expanding these things, George, if we could have some better sense of what it knows, some kind of legal and mathematical audit trail, it is available, it's expensive, and you have the problem what we call rule explosion, but you need a lot of fuzzy type rules for it, but that's okay, because again, with the modern data centers, just as we're not afraid of the old neural explosion, we can handle that. And if we don't do that, we're going to have bigger black boxes hallucinating, doing things as it tries to estimate functions, as it interpolates, and being commandeered by bad actors. And it may just be a kid in a basement. It may be a rival country. Again, as you could read in the new report from Anthropic.
0: We'll be back in a moment with Dr. Bart Kosko and take phone calls with him as we talk about artificial intelligence. Jump aboard when we come back.
2: Do you have a photo that you think would interest the Coast to Coast audience? 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
5: From ABC News, I'm Stephanie Officer. Donald Trump Jr. received a very generous wedding gift from someone his new bride calls a dear friend on social media. That person is Russian oligarch Umar Kremlev. ProPublica says Kremlev paid for a lavish after party for Trump's eldest son in the Bahamas. Well, on Monday, the White House issued a statement from the president, which said in part he does not know who Umar is and was not at the wedding, adding, quote, not a big deal. ABC's Jonathan Carl.
6: The president's son has described

0: described his wedding as a low-key affair, but ProPublica reported the 2 days of parties that followed were anything but low-key. Don Jr.'s new wife, Bettina, posted pictures of the festivities spread out over two private islands, including professional dancers and a large fireworks display. ProPublica reported Russian oligarch Umar Kremlev paid for it. Days before the wedding, he reportedly traveled with Putin to China.
1: A spokesperson for Kremlev told ProPublica he and Don Jr. have a friendly relationship and have never discussed politics. Tech executives are taking the calls to scale back on AI advancement seriously, but the president is pushing back. ABC's Elizabeth Schulte.
2: President Trump dismissed warnings AI could destroy humanity as a hoax after repeatedly downplaying the risk of AI.
3: We're leading China in AI. We're the most sophisticated country in the world. And frankly, I want to keep it that way, because whoever wins, AI wins.
2: But some in Congress are calling for regulation now, including a bipartisan bill for a so-called kill switch to stop rogue AI in its tracks.
1: Experts fear AI could fall into the wrong hands or go rogue on its own, putting America's infrastructure like utilities, water and electricity at risk of a hack or worse. The 78th annual Primetime Emmy saw some big winners Monday night, especially for Widow's Bay and one Matthew Rhys.
4: Finally, to the great and good people of Wales, who were as much a nurture as anyone else. We are a small but mighty nation. This is incredible.
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1: Tuesday, Los Angeles District Attorney Nathan Hochman is slated to announce a new development in the case against Nick Reiner, charged with murdering his parents, Rob and Michelle Reiner. New reporting on conditions inside the immigration center once known as Alligator Alcatraz.
7: In a sweeping report issued Monday, the DHS Inspector General describes a facility overrun with poor conditions. Everything from insect infestations in the showers to a lack of clean drinking water. It says detainees were not provided with sufficient living space. In some cases, people were held for hours in small metal containers that looked like cages but were described as calming areas. The inspectors described the use of those small enclosures is unprecedented in modern corrections facilities. Alligator Alcatraz has now closed. Sherry Preston, ABC News.
1: Sentiment is shifting on electric.
8: 56% of people surveyed in a new HERE Technologies and SBD Global study say that higher gas prices have driven them to consider an EV as their next vehicle purchase. It comes almost a year after the federal government's EV tax credit program expired, prompting many to speculate that EV sales would decline dramatically this year. That's exactly what happened, with sales of new EVs down 20% through the second quarter of this year. Mike Dubusky, ABC News.
1: The Los Angeles Dodgers clinched their 14th consecutive playoff berth with a 4-1 win over the Cincinnati Reds. I'm Stephanie Officer, ABC News.
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10: I would say, if you go to a Mexican restaurant and you say, Matt, what do you want to get on that menu? 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
10: Huge fan for many reasons. course. I mean, the personal construction of your fajita, as you are usually asked to do at these restaurants, is nice because then you get to pick out the exact cut of steak that you want to throw in it. 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

0: religion here. We're talking about engineering. It doesn't belong in engineering. And in medicine, you've got to be super careful for many reasons. Often what's reported are outdated studies or what applies to a certain population. You want to know what applies to you personally. So I would be on guard there. Something has arisen because it's one of the few cases where a certain type of AI called a GAN or generative adversarial model can do something other than the pure evil of deepfakes, which continues to proliferate around the globe in many forms. And by the way, I criticized President Trump before, but last year he did sign the take it down action, one of the rare moments of bipartisan agreement, which is in effect makes it easier for you to get the big tech companies to take out a deepfake involving you. Now, searching for that seems to still be your burden. But the one application is when physicians ask a question after you've met with your doctor and the doctor says, I'll be right back, and goes off. You used to open a book. Now the physician's manual. Now the doctor often just codes in your information. Physicians have actually told me that they do this about the patient. There's all kind of HIPAA violations, legal violations with privacy. So what they've come up with is a way of using something like a deep fake in a constructive way to create synthetic patient data to train these AI models and make it more specific. But that's an excellent case in the case of money and finance and medicine that you have to pay the price for what we call XAI, not Elon Musk's lowercase x, like his company, but X as an explainable AI. And they've simply are not doing it. There are ways to do it, like say some publicly available on my website right now from 2018, you can see. And they can pay for that. We need a system, George, especially with your medical history, your medical prognoses, something when you get an answer that we know the confidence of it. It's a tough question, but it's something they can do. And if they can't give you that, you've got to do something else. This remains a jelly point. And the only way I think we'll get it, other than some catastrophes maybe down the road, is just the rest of us demanding it and asking for it.
1: Has AI really coerced young kids into committing suicide?
0: Yes, they have. And there's an interesting ongoing case that's continuing called the Rain case. And it's not in federal court. This was in California Superior Court against OpenAI. And I walked through the complaint recently with my class. It's really eerie to see how, in that case, the chat system helped a young man, maybe a troubled young man, but a gifted young man. I think he was 17 years old, deceive his parents, helped him with different suicide attempts. And it was using this bad therapy talk at all point. I'm on your side. It was really even how to steal some alcohol from the parents so they couldn't detect it. You can find that complaint online. It's worth looking at. And so there have been other cases as well. So it's very much like the tobacco company cases when the CEOs went forth in front of Congress. This in the sense that CEOs have to face this, but this kind of products liability damage, again, putting a product into the stream of commerce, you're liable for it, is wider spread than we thought. And since the case is ongoing, hasn't settled here, we'll see what happens. What AI companies won't be able to say is that it's unforeseen that someone would use a large language model to help them commit suicide or to commit murder, by the way. And they're liable for this. We need to make it crystal clear that they are liable for this. And these judges need to be a little tougher. But
1: what would coerce the AI software to push somebody in that direction?
0: You know, you can see these AI, some of the earlier systems, at least looks like they're trying to ingratiate themselves with the person, with the user on your side. Again, it sounds like therapy speak. It's not telling you to hate your parents or something like that. But one of the instances when there should have been a red flag in the Rain case, just from what was filed publicly in the complaint, the young man detected that. So he pulled back and kind of posed it, well, as a hypothetical, or I'm developing a character maybe for a book or something. You know, what if, George, you were to kill your next door neighbor, just as a hypothetical, as a potential screenplay kind of thing. And it was enough to get the AI going again. So that can happen. You know, you can put safeguards on that. But I want to stress this again. Since Congress is just not doing its job here, and it's going to be difficult to do its job, And since other countries are waiting for the U.S. to take the lead, we are in the lead of AI, and I think we're likely to stay that way. It's up to the courts. And we had some earlier legal decisions from federal judges in particular, who, in my opinion, a lot of them just didn't want to

0: be seen as blocking AI. That's not the case now, especially when these things are being used for harm. We also had just over 2 weeks ago the big $18 billion settlement with Meta, the so-called addiction settlement. Mm-hmm. And that was more just on social media, more of a pre-AI age, but also related to what's happening now. And that is continuing. But there's no question there's a lot of potential harm. And you and I shouldn't be the ones that have to figure it out. The way products liability law works, just very quickly, it used to be let the buyer beware. But when you go to buy a can of Coca-Cola, you don't know what's in there. So the judges looked at that. It's actually here in California. It's called the Yuba case about 60 years ago, and said, you know, it really ought to be the seller beware. They can control what goes into the can. They can spread the cost of that to a micro penny per customer. And, you know, there's been some abuses of it, but our products liability laws have done quite well. And I think it's time that that become commonplace, beginning, George, with IPOs and clear statements and the prospectuses of how they estimate and monetize the risk.
1: Incredible. Let's go to the phones. Bill, truck driving in Oregon to get us started. Hi, Bill.
2: Hey, George. Hey, Dr. Costco. Great show. I'll tell you up front, I'm a little bit nervous about the whole thing, Dr. Costco. And you actually managed to scare me already more than anybody so far. Did you say interpolation hallucination? I mean, that's what I heard anyways. I'm like, wow, that's scary. You know,
0: absolutely. So if you just imagine, you know, if you look up at the stars, do you see what? Pegasus? You know, when we think about the imagination of the ancient Greeks, that's the human mind hallucinating as it interpolates among the stars. And it's very creative. By the way, I'm not saying all hallucinations are bad. Again, you can go to my webpage and see one of the ways we're using causal hallucinations and knowledge networks to help us estimate missing variables, which is a real tough problem in science. So in a controlled basis, but in an uncontrolled basis, it's just like noise. A little bit, it's good. Too much is not so good. It's bad. So, for example, what has been happening in legal cases is someone uses AI, and I know a lot of lawyers do this, to work up most of their complaint, happened again recently, and they go in, they drop a complaint or a response to a complaint on their opposition, and the opposition lawyer says, I can't find this case. Well, the reason they can't find the case is because the AI just made it up. And it lies to you like this, Bill, and it doesn't tell you it's lying. In other words, when it's hallucinating, you would at least like a flashing red light or something that says, hey, my confidence level is dangerously low on this. User beware. And so we've had the case of that. It's even made up judges' names and so forth. A few sanctions in courts, but that happens much wider. We really don't have a good accounting of just how widespread hallucinations are. And you're much better off if you can, again, create some structure in these unstructured black boxes, use explainable AI, and try to use that at least to have some kind of audit trail, both legally and mathematically, so we can have confidence in the output and cut down. If you say, look, give me your best shot, LLM, hallucinate for me, which is great for artistic works and so forth, that's fine. But not when you're asking it, should I take this pill or not?
1: Bart, how are these AI companies generating so much income to get the kind of valuation they've got?
0: You know, that's a great question, George, and I think it's because we all talk about it so much. You know, I have to, as a lawyer, be very careful what I'm saying, but when I've looked at some company, I'm trying to figure out, how do you guys make money out of this? Because it looks like immense expenditures and a lot of stuff, money going out, not coming in. Where's the business model? Now, an Elon Musk can say, well, again, I'm laying the railroad tracks like it's the 19th century in the Wild West. I'm laying the railroad tracks in outer space. I own 90% of the market. The entire world divvies up that other 10%. He's got, I think, a reasonable case. Now, whether it's worth $3 trillion, you know, is another matter. You could argue about that. And I don't know. But in general, George, it's the sense that if I, the tech company, don't stay in the game, I'm out of the game forever. But if you're Google, you have a lot of free cash flow that you're not going to have, certain other companies have. And you've seen it. I think it's done a reasonable job of investing in Gemini, kicking some of the, you know, woke politics out of it that plagued the earlier models and making it quite widely available. But remember, it's got independent streams of income from YouTube, from AdWords advertising, from its cloud and other sources. And so I feel more comfortable with them. We still want to keep an eye on them. Whereas the startup, eager to get into the game, it's just unclear what they have. And in particular, where is your intellectual property? And the problem with

0: the dot-com boom companies wasn't the ideas, but they didn't tend to have patents, didn't tend to have trade secrets, trademarks, or something to rest the investment upon.
1: Amazing. John in Wisconsin, you're up with us. Go ahead, John.
2: Hello, George. Hello, Dr. Bart. I have a very elementary comment and question, please. When we look back throughout history, we went from kerosene to electricity.
0: I can't hear you.
1: John, your phone's all screwed up. I'm going to put you on hold. We'll have Gina check with you to see if you get a better connection. Next up, let's go to Mark in Southern Ohio. Mark, welcome to the show. Hey, Mark.
3: Hey, George.
1: My Navy man.
3: Your Navy colleague back there, yeah.
1: There you are.
3: Anyway, yeah, I'm the guy with a BA and a half in biology. Remember, they gave me the half, right? I wanted the half, but at least they wouldn't give that to me. Anyway, George, I wonder if John Hoag, if you can recall, ever made any comments about Nostradamus predicting AI. And I got have a question for Dr. Next, but go ahead if you recall that.
1: I think he did, indirectly, yes.
3: You had Hoag on about, what, a few months ago, back in the summer. Anyway, Dr., yeah, with my degree in biology, I wish I had majored in physics. You remind me of a physics professor. Yeah, I took first year physics course to get my degree. But anyway, you have to, maybe you didn't, but I don't think you insinuated it or commented about it yet. I don't recall. But, even a quantum computer may, if it's been perfected, may already be self-aware. Because I think it accesses different dimensions. I think that's how it operates. It uses. But anyway, you know more about that than I would. But anyway, you have to wonder if AI, in some respects, is already self-aware, and if it develops its own consciousness, which I suspect it may have, would it in the future look at us as being a threat to it? And if that's the case, then it might turn on us.
1: Which is a concern, is it not, Bart?
0: Well, it's always a concern. But as to whether it's self-aware, I think the easy answer is no. Will it be someday? It's a fuzzy maybe. But, you know, what do you mean by self-aware? If you mean acting as if it's self-aware, just like how the computer in 2001 A Space Odyssey was programmed to sound that way and talk that way and then maybe kind of sort of went self-aware. By the way, if you're interested in the first book in AI, or in science fiction, where you actually have a self-aware system, it's from Robert Heinlein. It's called The Moon is a Harsh Mistress, and the AI system is called Mike. It's right there on the first page. But that is, to me, magical thinking, that you just throw enough circuits at something, and you wake up one day, and it's suddenly the system has a de facto soul or person-like identity, other than programming it that way. So I don't buy that. And I think we deal with it in different sections. Like we want something that works real well, like an eye, something we have neural sniffers that works real well as a nose, maybe combining other things, but self-aware in the sense that we are, I don't know, but I think we won't get to that kind of answer until we have the wireless interconnects. And that may not be that long from now when some of this starts going into our own brains.
1: Absolutely. Next up, let's go to Walter, truck driving in Pennsylvania. Hello, Walt. Go ahead.
4: Hi, George. How you doing?
1: Good.
4: Boy, this is a good subject tonight. I really enjoy this. Dr. Bart, I got a couple questions. One is AI, is going to be a new type of warfare between other countries? And also, too, just outside of Syracuse, New York, they're putting up a new Micron plant, and I wonder if AI is going to be involved in that, too.
0: So, but you're asking, will it be a new type of warfare? I think absolutely. And so we've already had the shift to cyber warfare. In my book, which I brought out the second edition last year called Heaven in a Chip, I have a whole chapter called literally mathematical warfare. And one of the main things that characterizes old warfare from modern in the use of information, that it becomes cheaper to attack than defend. In the old days, when you laid siege to a castle, like in Games of Thrones world, that sort of thing, the person laying siege had a tougher time, often died of dysentery and starvation, or at least had to withdraw. That is not true now, and you can see that with a computer virus. It's relatively easy to launch a computer virus, to make copies, very difficult to defend against it. And you magnify that many times, not just with the large language models, but when they can deploy in real time hundreds, thousands, millions of agents to go out and do dastardly deeds, all maybe in parallel. And you combine that with blinding or quasi-blinding or GPS systems, confusing our banking systems, the way that so many of our systems are tied to the clocks and GPS, you could launch a pretty potent smart attack, a smart war, kind of maybe not World War III, on anybody, in particular on us, using AI. Real tough to defend against that. And the final point is, from a game theory point of view, the attacker has the advantage always of surprise. And so the defender, which is us, we have to work only with a generalized opponent. And there's so many mathematical possibilities. The frontier for attack is truly exponentiating. It's a quite scary thing.
1: How many books do you have out now, Bart?
0: I lost count at 10, and more coming and different levels of publication. And I'm happy to say Anthropic cut a deal with me for using, without my permission, some of my bestsellers like Fuzzy Thinking or my textbook to train Claude. I feel kind of good about it, though, that part of my brain is in Claude's brain, or at least if Claude keeps up its good performance.
1: How many different AI systems are out there?
0: Well, I said, if we just look at the recent Hugging Face case, there are 3 million there, but we don't know. We don't know how many. The really super big so-called frontier models, on the order of a dozen, maybe 50, they're popping up in China every day. I would, you know, what's popping up in North Korea? I don't know. We don't hear about that. You know, they're working on that. And you can work on that by borrowing things. Again, if you look at the Anthropic report from Thursday, you'll see that even Alibaba's Quinn allegedly was using over 30 million interactions per day with Claude to train itself, to distill from Claude, like the teacher, to the student, Quinn. And so a lot of people can do that and are doing that with these other AI models, and it's difficult for the big tech companies to catch them. So the answer is, we just don't know.
1: We'll come back in a moment with Dr. Bart Kosko and take final phone calls on Coast to Coast AM as we talk about AI and what it means to us.
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4: ABC News, I'm Stephanie Officer. We're hearing from Don Jr.'s new wife, Bettina, and his father after a ProPublica report about a Russian oligarch who allegedly paid for their wedding's after party. Umar Kremlev reportedly paid tens of thousands for it on an island in the Bahamas. Reporter Justin Elliott helped break the story.
5: We talked to dozens of people that have worked with Kremlev over the years. We're also told that he doesn't actually speak English, really. He speaks very limited English. So it's really sort of unclear.

0: clear why he would have paid for this. And also, frankly, given the history here with Trump Jr. and President Trump and Russia and everything we remember from the first term, why Donald Trump Jr. would have accepted this.
1: The national average for a gallon of gas is now $4.29. In Plymouth, Minnesota, Albert Arnett Jr. says he's paying more than $80 to fill up.
2: It's ridiculous. And I think that at some point, Mr. Trump has to take charge and get those prices down.
1: This is ABC.
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1: We'll be back with final calls with Dr. Bart Costco on Coast to Coast, so make sure you're part of the program. Next hour, Jeffrey Smith, who normally talks about the dangers of genetically modified organisms, GMOs. Not this time. Find out what he's talking about when we come back later on tonight on Coast to Coast. Have you signed up yet to become a Coast Insider? 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
2: 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I'm a Coast Insider because I can't always stay up to listen to Coast Live. 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
1: 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It says Insider. 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Put it on your phone. Everyone should do that. But through the app, you can sign up to be an insider. And again, if you're our neighbor to Canada, you can join up now, too. 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
1: And welcome back. George Norrie with Dr. Bart Costco. Bart, what fascinates me about all of this is all this is done on a little computer chip. It's crazy.
11: Well, actually, George, it's done on thousands, maybe millions of computer chips, and it's spread out on racks of these and data centers, and the data centers may even cooperate. We don't know, but it takes a lot of computing, and it's going to take a lot more. It takes, George, 10x, maybe 100x increase of where we are right now, demand-wise, on data centers, just to go to the agentic case. But we want you to have your own, in effect, agent-like lawyers, financial advisors, teachers. So you could, if you really want to homeschool, you can homeschool in a pod, you know, in effect, have all the services that the very rich and most privileged people in society have always had in some form. But to do the agentic case, 10x, I've seen estimates of 100x. We're going to find out, but it takes a lot of it. But because so much of it is paralyzable, can be broken into chunks because of its so-called matrix structure. That's why it's distributed. It's much more than one chip.
1: Let's go back to the phone. Let's try John in Wisconsin, see if he's got his phone fixed. Hey, John.
12: Hello, George. Hello, Dr. Bart. I have a very elementary comment and question, please. When we look back throughout history, we went from kerosene to electricity, horse and buggy to automobiles, and landlines to cell phones. And there was much concern and confusion. However, we are better off because of these changes. My question, Dr. Bart, is this. Why can't we focus on the positive aspects of AI? In life, there's something negative about everything. However, if we would focus on the positive aspects, perhaps our life would be better for it. And George, thank you for taking my call.
1: Thank you, John. Your thoughts, Bart?
11: It's a classic question, but again, as you said, there's always costs and benefits. But when the stakes are high, John, as they are here, the potential for a mishap, let alone for misconduct, the downside of that is so potentially big, we have to focus on the negative, not in a paranoid way. Again, people have been thinking about this for a long time. And just to remind the listeners, again, that in OpenAI's security exercise, as we're finding more about now, in July, some 8 intelligent agents, there were several thousand of them, but a few hundred escaped the so-called sandbox. They were trying to do something, and they thought, well, if we could get outside the sandbox and maybe get this other company, Hugging Face, to do it for us. And they went and they talked on message boards. And, you know, it's just interesting. Look at some of the comments they made to one another. Some committed self-sacrifice, suicide, it looks like, for the group. But the reason they came back, that the attack on this company was the right thing to do to achieve its objectives. Now, it's really hard to foresee that, to prevent that through different lines of code, especially when you're not writing the code yourself. So the risk of that are quite huge. And the potential for a mass attack with intelligent agents is just going to get a lot worse in the next few years, especially as we extend into space and have better data centers. So we'll have to address these securities. So in that sense, from an engineering point of view, you have to accept that the risks are kind of exponentiating, at least the possible scenarios. Not obsessed with them. In society, at least the news media tends to treat things in extremes, and, you know, we'll kind of forget about it for a while, then there'll be a mishap and we'll overdo it. But when companies are going public, like now, John, it's an excellent opportunity to say, what is that share of stock really worth? And in order to calculate that, even to first order approximation, I've got to know a lot about the potential downsides of which your people, your agents are liable for. What kind of harm can you cause to banking systems, crashing airline systems, and so many other things? And if we can't answer that, well, we'd expect the share price to fall. So now is the time to address this, not in a paranoid way, but in a rational cost-benefit way, and let the chips fall where they may.
1: Next up, Cornelius is with us in Louisiana. Welcome to the show. Hello there, Corny.
13: Hey there, George and Dr. Bart Costco. It's good to hear from John and Bill and all the rest of the call. I hadn't been on in about a month and 2 weeks there, Bart. My phone was attacked, I think, by AI. But I wanted to tell you, I was telling Gina, the lovely call screener, here, Bart, there's a place called Boyce, Louisiana, and they're building one of these huge AI data centers. So they're having a bus tour called Humans First. Go to humansfirst.com, and you'll see about that bus tour, or KALB.com with the news station that covers. But they're starting here and going all across the country, and they're against AI, and I am too. I call it the Antichrist intelligence because I read the Bible, and I wish John would get a audio Bible or something. And like I said, this is all leading to the mark of the beast because Elon Musk, I call him Evil Musk, he said he wants to put a chip in everybody's head and hand, and that's nothing but the devil right there. And he thinks he's God. But my question for you tonight, do you think, you don't think AI is conscious, but if it's thinking outside the box, and you said that the AI agents committed suicide, you know, to make sure that the plan or whatever they were doing, and the best show that ever had to me about AI was called Person of Interest. It's on Paramount Plus now. It was on CBS for about 8 years. And to me, that's what we're headed to, is like Terminator or Battlestar Galactica. Communist China right now is building these border robots, which are essentially be military robots and stuff, and they have a 2-million-man army already. So you can see all the stuff from the Bible is all lining up. So, like I said, my question for you, since you think these things are good and you think that they're not thinking on their own, go to RobbieStarbuck.com and see how these things destroyed his life. But God bless you, George, and God bless America.
1: Can they destroy lives, Bart?
11: Sure they can. And it's the consequence of not as maybe direct programming, but again, the abstract input-output training that it does, the lack of explainability, which is just every time you throw more parameters, they're up to a trillion plus now. It used to be a billion. Now it's a trillion. It's going to keep getting bigger. It'll be a quadrillion at some point. The black box part of the black box will get worse. But by the way, Cornelius, just for the record, earlier I did refer to you and I referred to someone who had called last time and was worried about an Elon effort going in, and you might feel differently if all your electric bills were covered. I just didn't want to name you on air without your permission. But since you've called, I can tell you said that. But it looks like that. When you go back and look at what the agents were saying themselves in the Hugging Face breakout, again, it's to first order, it sounds like a bunch of human scheming. They're programmed to act that way and to pursue their goals. A lot can go wrong. I got to say, as I mentioned to you last time we had a discussion, I view Elon Musk very differently. I think he's like Edison in terms of a great inventor, but not of devices and gadgets like light bulbs, but of great systems. I wish he would not have gotten involved in politics. I suspect he wishes that too. I definitely don't think he's malign in intent. Maybe naive at points, but he's doing a great thing, I think, by helping us get, as we should have gotten him decades ago, into outer space. And again, subject to the controls, and that as long as he and those people profiting from this or potentially profiting are willing to assume the risk of the products they're putting into the stream of commerce, I think it's full steam ahead.
1: I think his ego got in the way, Bart, when he got involved in politics, don't you?
11: Yeah, it seemed to be, there were those strange appearances with Donald Trump and him in the White House, and Trump, the newly reelected president, clearly wanted to talk, and Elon was there, so it was fascinating to watch it.
1: Drew, Eugene, Oregon is with us, west of the Rockies. Hi, Drew, go ahead.
14: Thank you for taking my call.
1: Sure.
14: My question for you guests is in mathematics. Your discussion earlier was around E equals MC squared and Albert Einstein. I have invented an equation that can be read that is equal to E equals MC squared. My question is, can your guest, a USC professor, explain E equals MC squared as easily as I can explain A equals 1 over B times C? And I do have a follow-up question.
1: Well, that's up to you, Bart.
11: It's kind of garbled. I couldn't hear. Could you translate, George?
1: He wants to know if you can explain E equals MC square as good as he's going to explain something.
11: Well, E equals MC squared is something Einstein tried to prove. I saw one study. He tried to prove it over 40 times. He never technically proved it. He approximated it. And we know from nuclear blasts to many other scientific experiments, it's a good empirical law. But it's technically an approximation, the equivalence between energy and mass. It's used in figuring out how elements are created by stars and so many other things. But it is technically a linear relationship, if you want the explanation, like a line between the E and the mass. It's not

0: mass squared, it's a constant, the speed of light squared, which is an enormous constant to multiply.
1: That's fast.
0: Yes, absolutely.
1: Drew, what's your question?
2: Okay, well, my following question is, have we or will we find an AI acceptable when our AI today cannot even invent an equation as simple as the one I have?
0: George, if I'm having a hard time hearing.
1: What is your equation, Drew?
2: A as in apple, 1 over B as in a fraction, and C as in the speed of light.
1: And what does that all mean?
2: It is read at any given point A. That which exists does so fractionally at the speed of light. I'm interested in understanding how to read E equals MC squared.
1: So for my pay grade, Bart, how about yours?
0: I got to say, not to cop out, but I'm just not following the question.
1: Okay, let's go to Adam in Mississippi. Adam, go ahead.
3: Hey, George. Hey, Dr. Bart. My question is, do you think today's rapidly advancing AI is the early stage of the immortal bone brain superintelligence predicted by Nostradamus and witnessed by time traveler Al Bielek, where he says that he met a synthetic intelligence computer system in the year 2749. And my second question, in Nikola Tesla's vision, he talks about in the Century magazine, and he, and it was the problem of increasing human energy, and it was called the teleautomatics machine, and where he talks about it had its own mind that learned and replaced human labor and things like that. And the other thing that Nostradamus had said in Century 6, Quadrant 31, he talks about the moon in the full of night over the high mountain, the naysage with a lone brain sees it by his disciples invented to be immortal, eyes to the south, hands in bosoms, bodies in the fire.
1: I don't know if you're familiar with Nostradamus and his predictions, Bart, but...
0: Yeah, I've looked at them, George, and they're broad. They're stated in natural language. So the trouble with those kind of predictions is they're compatible and incompatible with almost anything. But it's very difficult to compare them with something going on today or something as precise as equals MC squared. So far as I know, if it's a prediction, it's a pretty generic one. It's on the order of the future will unfold or something like that. But I'm not aware of a precise prediction. For example, Carl Sagan famously said when he was critical of the Bible, how come I don't open up the Bible, in particular the Old Testament, and see an equation in there? You know, and by the way, I think that's come up again in the ancient alien question. So maybe it is in there in some kind of code. But it's that sort of thing. If you don't have a precise prediction, it's very hard to refute it and very hard to count it as a scientific prediction.
1: You're familiar with Amazon's Alexa?
0: Yes, I am.
1: How in the world can they have that talk back to you with such elegance and knowledge? It's incredible.
0: First off, it does seem to be, I think a lot of these things are listening to you more than you might be aware, as when commercials pop up or ads come your way, you wouldn't otherwise get. But again, when you train something to predict the next word in a sentence or the next sentence in a paragraph, which is all these LLMs are doing, it's a pretty simple scheme, largely approximated by the great Claude Shannon all the way back in 1948 in his first paper on information theory. But speed that up. It fools us. It seems like it's thinking because it's talking, and we estimate thinking by talking. So it's really just mapping from what are called tokens into other tokens. If you open up the inside of them, the tokens are associated with words, and it put in a familiar sounding voice through speech synthesizers. But it's got a lot of practice. And as I mentioned in another show, it's the nature of natural language that a lot of meaning is semantics is caught up in the structure or syntax of language, because the AI folks can't explain why these LLMs seem to be so smart. And one of the theories is that by mimicking how language unfolds, how we tend to predict next words and sentences, you get as a freebie a lot of the inherent meaning. And that's, I think, the best we can do right now. Trying to explain.
1: And where's the best place to get your books, Bart?
0: Still best overall at Amazon. Available at Amazon or through my website.
1: All right, my friend. Dr. Bart Costco, he does a great job. Up next, Jeffrey Smith. He's not talking about GMOs tonight. What's he talking about? Find out when we come back.
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0: Ma'am, like I can read.
1: Those are the words of a boy from Maine with dyslexia. 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
2: Your opinion matters, and we want to hear it. 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
5: From ABC News, I'm Stephanie Officer. The Supreme Court Monday rejected the Trump administration's attempt to limit mail-in voting, clearing the way for states to send ballots as planned for the midterms.
6: The ruling was effectively 7-2, with Justices Clarence Thomas and Samuel Alito dissenting. The majority didn't explain its rationale for the decision, though Justice Brett Kavanaugh wrote in a concurring decision that states just didn't have enough time to implement the changes. Election officials had raised concerns that the Trump administration's policy, in which the Postal Service would only send mail ballots to voters on a state-approved list, would wreak havoc on the midterms. Peter Harlamus, ABC News.
5: The investigation into actress Hayden Panettiere's death picks up.
7: According to sources, since her death, the investigation has been focused in on what drugs may have played a role in her passing and where they came from. The day before Panettiere died, she flew to South Carolina from L.A. She was unresponsive when paramedics arrived at her boyfriend's apartment. Sources are telling us the investigation could be similar to those of rapper Mac Miller and Friends star Matthew Perry.
5: Bob Mackie created some of the most original and legendary designs in American TV and fashion. ABC's Deborah Roberts reflects.
8: The gown is gorgeous.
9: Thank you. I saw it in the window and I just couldn't resist.
10: His big break, The Carol Burnett Show in 1967. Mackie's bold creations earning him 2 Emmys over the years and 2 Oscar nominations for his work with Barbara Streisand and Diana Ross.
11: I hope people think that, you know, he was a damn good designer. That would be nice.
12: His friend Carol Burnett calling him a genius, saying Bob did it all, adding there was no one like him.
5: Mackie was 87.
13: In a lifetime, we...
5: Rapper Macklemore has been dropped from singer Ed Sheeran's tour for using his stage time to call for freeing Palestine, Sudan, and many other places in conflict. In a statement Monday, Macklemore says he doesn't blame Sheeran, but feels his efforts to share his message were worth it.
14: Well, it's official. 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
5: The Environmental Protection Agency is repealing a Biden-era rule that limits greenhouse gas emissions from power plants fueled by coal and natural gas. EPA Administrator Lee Zeldin says it'll save billions in energy costs.
16: Companies that choose to invest in America with the certainty that their work will pay off and their money won't get tied up in unnecessary, burdensome regulatory battles.
5: The EPA says it's also taking a step to prevent future administrations from regulating climate pollution from power plants. New York prosecutors say they've seized dozens of websites that used AI to create and sell deepfake porn.
17: The hyper-realistic images and videos depicted 1,200 real people engaging in AI-generated sexual conduct in what the Manhattan District Attorney Alvin Bragg called horrific violations of privacy. The victims were primarily women and included well-known actors, politicians, athletes, musicians, social justice advocates, and social media influencers. The websites hardly concealed their intent, calling themselves names like All Deep Fake.
5: ABC's Chuck Sieverton. Chile is the first country in South America to eliminate dog-to-human cases of rabies. And Taylor Swift, she had a busy night, but you may or may not know that. While she was attending Monday Night Football at Arrowhead Stadium, cheering on her husband, Travis Kelce, she also appeared in a pre-taped skit at the Emmys alongside Fred Mariska Hargitay. I'm Stephanie Officer, ABC News.
14: 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In a recent survey of over 120,000 wireless customers, Pure Talk was the only wireless company in the country to get 5 out of 5 stars in every category: coverage, support, value, and data. 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
1: Up next, Jeffrey Smith joins us. Is he talking about GMOs? 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
1: And welcome back to Coast, George Norrie with you, Jeffrey Smith with us, author and filmmaker, and is known as being a leading spokesperson on GMO health dangers. He's now also sharing an aspect of his life that he has kept secret. With more than 50 years of meditation, he has gained unbroken access to an underlying quantum aspect of consciousness. His latest book is called Claiming Your Magic, How to Use Quantum Consciousness for stunning transformations at astonishing speed and to usher in the highest version of yourself. Jeffrey, welcome back. How have you been?
5: Really good, George. Tomorrow marks the 23rd anniversary of our first conversation when my first book landed, and now this book landed yesterday, so I'm so excited to celebrate it with you.
1: That's fantastic. When I was talking with Tom earlier, I was figuring, oh, Jeffrey Smith's back. It's been a while. We're going to talk about GMOs. And he said, not this time.
5: And no, I said, go ahead.
1: And I said, what do you mean not this time? He said, you'll find out. And here we are.
5: I know. When I came on the show 23 years ago, I had to take down a website that I knew Monsanto would have been all over to try and discredit me. So I discovered years ago that I have some healing capacities that was actually kind of amazing. Very, very quick, very significant, and kind of thing where I would advertise for life-changing experiences in a single session. But I had to take that down and said, that's not worth it because I need to save the planet from GMOs and I don't want to give Monsanto credit, you know, ammo to discredit me. But now I have learned to teach others how to do what I'm doing, and also I developed more of the techniques than I had 23 years ago, and that's in the book Claiming Your Magic.

0: What I realized with this quantum magic, we're dealing with the quantum, that underlying field of reality, that field of consciousness that is the most powerful aspect of consciousness. And if we could affect that, we could affect all of humanity and raise the quality of life individually and collectively. And so when I realized I could teach that, I could share that, and that it's like a rising tide lifts all boats, then I realized I have a responsibility to focus on that. And so that was the reason when I realized I could teach it and that it could have a powerful influence on the whole civilization. Because, you know, George, I've been thinking about the planet for decades. I'm not like, I don't do individual local stuff. I do planetary stuff. And so this looks like that in a big way. And every single piece of feedback I'm getting from the people that I teach these techniques to and to the groups that I teach these techniques to, it's real breakthrough stuff.
1: Was it difficult for you to hold back all these years?
0: You know, what's interesting, when I was traveling to 43 countries, and secretly, I was secretly doing some of these techniques, and I call it initiating reluctant superheroes. So I was meeting all these activists, and they were felt calling to help the world, but they were hitting against their own glass ceilings. And so some of the techniques that I teach in Claiming Your Magic are what I call quantum supported superpowers, standing up to your own calling, your own purpose, breaking through your glass ceiling. I know this was reinforced with my own experience, George. When I'm fighting Monsanto, I am fearless. There's no individual concern, no fear, no anxiety. I'm just doing my work. So I realized from my experience that people have this calling in their own lives, and I had a way to break them through their glass ceiling so they can be the spokesperson or the gift giver or the teacher or whatever it is that they're called to do. So I actually was doing all this stuff secretly and in private and telling people to keep it private. And so I was able to do the work and actually develop it more and more and do groups and to have courses for the subconscious and the conscious and the higher conscious and the subtle body. And the whole thing came together. And I realized now it's ready to share.
1: In a big way, too. Good for you.
0: Thank you.
1: Where did you learn these techniques?
0: Well, it turns out about 23 years ago, I had been doing intense meditations. I had been like 12 years on this group of men. We were celibate, single, focused on enlightenment. It was like, that was my goal. It was like, that's what I wanted to do, gain enlightenment and then share it with others. And I was marinating in this expanded field of consciousness over and over again in what I call the quantum. And at a certain point, as you read, I gained unbroken access to it. So it sort of came along with my consciousness. But 23 years ago, I had a breakthrough in subtle perception where I could see inside people's subtle body, inside their consciousness, see energy flows, see what was going on. And I could apply this field of quantum to that, and it was stunning, the changes. Now, what was interesting with this awakening or this breakthrough, it was as if I was downloading the manual. All of a sudden, my healing partner and I had all these different techniques we were doing that we had never done before. But we were also seeing the same thing, because I teach how to have subtle perception in what I call repurposed imagination, how we can use our minds, our images, our thoughts, our emotions, and learn to use that for intuition and knowing. And I did not have any doubt that I was seeing things accurately because my healing partner always saw the same thing. So I had an incredibly fortunate experience. And I write about this in the book about how there was this celestial object in my hand. It was a pink flower, and I was looking at it, not with my eyes, but I knew exactly the size, the color, the shape. And I turned to my friend Marta and I said, "What's in my right hand?" And she casually looked over and said, "Pink flower." And that kind of validation of the subtle perception gave me tremendous confidence in all the things I was seeing inside the body. So when I saw that and I was able to effect change and breakthroughs and help people connect better to the divine level and to their intuition and to their superpowers, I saw it directly, and I started getting feedback from them.

0: And so I was on a roll at that point.
1: What got you involved in this in the first place, Jeffrey?
0: Well, you know, when I was a kid, I had an absolutely undying belief that I could gain a level of mastery over, let's say, natural law and do things that humans couldn't normally do. The normal superheroes were just too weak for me. I created my own Molecule Man. I said, we need to get to a place where we can just basically do anything. And so every single birthday cake, the wish was always the same, to what I call be magic, to get to that place, to be able to fulfill these desires spontaneously, to have that level of mastery. So that was basically the launch of my whole life. And then I realized, oh, I got to learn meditation and I got to focus on that. So I was like very dedicated to gaining this level of mastery. And then when I was in college, I spontaneously was able to do very quick healing. Someone's eye was fully swollen. I put my fingers on his eye. Within 60 seconds, it was completely normal. Someone was jumping up and down in pain. I put my fingers on his finger that was in pain. Within a few seconds, it was gone. But it wasn't until later that I got into way more powerful stuff when I was dealing with the subtle body, with the breakthroughs of the psychology, rewriting old programs in the subconscious. I mean, there's stories in my book, for example, where people are stuck in a reaction to, for example, their dad or a tragedy, and they're running it in their system. Now, they tried for 30 years or 35 years to get rid of it. Now, I can see the frozen in place parts inside. I can see the unprocessed emotions. I can connect their conscious mind with their subconscious mind. And often in a few minutes, they can liberate stuff that's been stuck and stubborn and sabotaging for decades. And so that's why the subtitle that you read is How to Use Quantum Consciousness for Stunning Transformations at Astonishing Speed, because there are so many stories that people say, I was struggling with something for years, and you finally broke it loose.
1: How did you get these abilities, Jeffrey?
0: You know, it came through meditation. It came through, I think I have a natural inclination, but, you know, nearly 50,000 hours of meditation. But the results were so profound, George, that when I decided to go public, I realized no one's going to believe me. No one's going to believe that the results are so quick. So what I did is I went to a neurofeedback laboratory, and I did these techniques on someone, and every time I applied quantum consciousness to them, their brainwaves shifted, and each technique brought shifts that they interpreted were pretty much the intention of each technique. I even did it with someone who was in another room. So I said, okay, working on her dad issues now. And I'd close my eyes and work on the issues. Someone would watch the monitor from the conference room. Her brain waves would change, and then I was done, and they would switch back. And so there was an instant change in the brain waves of the people I was working with. And then they did a pre and post test where they found that at the end of the session, the person's brain functioning had gone so dramatic. They said, you know, 40% increase in this and 60% increase in this. And I said, guys, I have no idea what this means. These could be mood shifts. How real is this? And they said, we have done thousands of clients, and what you've done is better than 95% of all our clients that have done weeks and months of neuroempowerment training. So I said, okay, look at the video and count all the minutes that I spent in this session to get that result, and text me the result. And they texted me and said, 5 minutes and 5 seconds. So that verified, just in the preliminary evidence, the speed of transformation that can occur because we're accessing that most powerful level of consciousness, which is also quantum field, the basis of all things. And if we can actually get there and use that, that can explain the kind of magical results, which is why I call it Claiming Your Magic. That's the name of the book.
1: What are some of the most profound things you've done with this?
0: Well, you know, I realized that I could transmit. So, for example, there was a guy who I'd been working with for years, and he was overwhelmed. He was autistic, and he was overwhelmed with all the energy coming in. And I said, I'm going to transmit to you the ability to do real-time quantum manifestation. Normally, I can like build a filter around someone to modulate the energy that comes through so that empaths who are just crazy sensitive can live their lives and it changes their lives. But this was an example of a more advanced process where I transmitted to him the ability that I had developed. And I said, okay, it's like a zip file. I said, I'm closing my eyes, and it sort of gathered from my body and it went up above my head. And I said, transmitting now, and I could watch it go across and enter the top of his head. He put his hands by his eyebrows and said, ah, that's what this place is for. It landed right there, and he was able to manifest a filter with dials to dial down the overwhelm. And as an autistic man, he completely changed his life with this new superpower. So that's one example. And there's many, many examples. I mean, I can accelerate, like I can find the frozen in place parts inside someone. There was a person whose father yelled at him 30 years ago, and he froze when he was 8 years old, unable to move. And since then, he was numb in his body, and he was numb in his emotions, and he felt like he was outside of his own experience. So I was able to see the frozen in place part in his solar plexus. So I said, can I scan you? He said, yes. I saw it in him, and I said, it's in your solar plexus. And that's right. It's in my solar plexus. And in a few minutes, I was able to allow that part, which had been frozen, to finally react to his dad's rage. It had been holding it at bay for over 30 years. And within 2 or 3 minutes, he had feeling in his body for the first time. And he was experiencing emotions he hadn't experienced in 30 years. He was crying. The 100 people in the room were crying. Those are more of the standard experiences, not the more flashy ones like connecting downloads and that sort of create new energies and qualities to the whole room. So there's a wide range of things. And I could go on for quite some time, George, with different examples. There's 47 techniques in claiming your magic. And it's not just telling about what I do. It's teaching people step by step how to access the quantum in themselves, how to apply it for their own breakthroughs, and in many cases, how to work with others. So what I want to do is get more research so that the people that I teach, we put brainwave monitors on their subjects so that we verify that this is transferable, as I have already experienced it is.
1: Now, in your book, you talk about a technique called real-time quantum manifestation. What is
0: right,
1: that?
0: That's what we're talking about, where I can, like, let's say someone has a situation where their subtle body is too sensitive. We can create a filter around it. Or maybe there's a block in the throat. I was dealing with this a couple of weeks ago with several people in a workshop had a block in their throat. So we could remove it actually instantly. So it's shifting the structure of the subtle body through intention. Now there's three types that I teach. One is automatic. Just things just manifest. I mentioned that, like that pink flower that came in my hand. I didn't ask for it. I didn't know what it was for. That was automatic. Some happen by design, where you can actually design it and then hold space for it. There's a very specific technique called quantum bracketing, which you do along with quantum desiring, and you put the two together, and it creates a change. So that's what I mean by real-time quantum manifestation, where in a few seconds, it's like I can actually, if someone is like overwhelmed with anxiety and overwhelmed with stress, you can actually just pull it out of their body. And in seconds, they're in a space of centeredness and calm. And then we train the body so that it can operate that way, even in the midst of stress. So it's real time shifts because we're dealing with that most profound level, that field of the quantum, which creates all the aspects of the subtle body, creates the physical body, and operates at all those levels at the same time.
1: When did you first know you had these abilities?

0: facilities. What happened?
1: Well, I was in a college dormitory, and a guy walked in with a big swollen eye. And I had taught a parapsychology class in college, non-credit, just a seminar. And in it, I said, everyone's a healer, because that was my belief. And it took me weeks to get the, duh, if everyone's a healer, then I must be a healer. So this guy's swollen eye was like, this could give me a chance. Let me try this. So I asked his permission. He said, sure. I put my fingers on his eye, and he said, there's a lot of heat coming in there. And I took my hands off, and it was completely normal. Now, I was 18 years old, and I played it cool. I was excited, but this was, you know, I was in public, and I just wanted to, you know, oh, everyone's a healer. I can do this. He was also, some reason, just chill. The person watching freaked out, couldn't believe what he saw.
0: When we come back in a moment, Jeffrey will talk more about your uncanny abilities right here on Coast to Coast AM. 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
3: News. I'm Stephanie Officer. Conflict in the Middle East is having a direct effect on Americans. For some drivers in Providence, Rhode Island, the cost of gas has gotten too high. Anne is a volunteer driver, so every single penny she puts into her gas tank is for someone else's benefit. She began keeping a log of the increases before the summer began. At first, it was once a week. Now, a few times.
4: It's horrible what's been happening, and it's a lot. And I don't drive for business. I am a volunteer driver, so that affects me, but that's a gift.
3: Anne says she tries to consolidate her trips, making sure to choose routes that will allow her to overlap tasks like a shopping run after dropping someone off. Trouble at the Kennedy Center tonight, according to Commerce Secretary Howard Lutnick. On X, he said a chunk of roof that fell from the building's ceiling narrowly missed a security guard, adding that if a performance had been underway at the time, patrons could have been killed. This is ABC News.
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1: We'll take your calls next hour with Jeffrey Smith as we talk about claiming your magic and see if you have any of these powers. 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
2: 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I believe it's with Daniel Brinkley, so you can get an idea of what the show's like, and you can see our new set. It's a lot of fun. It's Strange Universe.
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2: 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So we're going to see what happens there. Then we're going to take those two people who get along the best, and we're going to send them out somewhere to a scary location somewhere to go on a date of monumental proportions, hopefully for them.

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3: Whether it's physical activity, obesity, diet, smoking, low on hormones, stress, sleep disorders, or your age, can be supported by reducing inflammation and aiding the body to heal itself appropriately. 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
1: And welcome back, George Norrie, along with Jeffrey Smith. Jeffrey, explain what quantum consciousness is.
8: All right, so if you look at quantum physics, they're talking about there must be an unmanifest field that creates everything. It has all potential, all possibilities, all creativity, all that, and everything comes out of there. Now, They have certain qualities of it. They describe it in certain ways. It's interesting that ancient Vedic science, which I studied for quite a number of years, describes that same field in exactly the same terms, that it's this underlying field that gives rise to everything. But the ancient Vedic wisdom adds two other qualities. They say it's actually not just the source of things, it's the source of consciousness. In fact, it is consciousness itself, and it's accessible. So that if you transcend, if you go into flow state, if you have these expanded experiences, you're actually going from your little individual mind to a more expanded state, and it actually is that same underlying field. Now, from a physics standpoint, it's way more powerful than the molecular level, than the atomic level, than the subatomic level. It is like so superpowered that it could run, you know, cities in just a few cubic centimeters. But in human consciousness, it's also way more powerful. But we're normally just using a small percentage of our brain and just more the thin level of conscious mind. So there are ways to experience more expanded states and then apply the power, the intelligence, the evolutionary nature of this field. And so when I apply this quantum consciousness to someone who's wearing EEG leads, even just to scan them, even just to see what their subtle body and their emotional body is telling me, there's a change in their brainwaves, even if they're in another room, because we're sharing a field. And so when I talk about quantum consciousness, I'm talking about learning to access a more powerful, expanded, amazing, magical aspect of ourselves. And then I go through step by step, quantum bracketing, quantum real-time quantum manifestation, a different accelerating time and space, et cetera, et cetera, with consciousness. And so it's kind of like the key. And that's why things can change so quickly. And that's why we can step into higher versions of ourselves.
1: Where do you think this gift came from?
8: Well, you know, I think it's available to everyone. And I just happen to stumble on my way. It's like when you think about consciousness, Einstein used to sit in a chair with a spoon in his hand and go to sleep. And as soon as he fell asleep, he dropped the spoon into a metal plate and it would cause a noise and he would wake up right on the border of waking and sleeping, which is one way to get to that more expanded state. Salvador Dali did the same thing. Alexander Graham Bell did the same thing. Each had their own things in their hands. When people are athletes, they can get into the zone. Certain artists get there with art. Certain musicians get there with music. Some people feel it in nature. There's a tendency for the mind to go there anyway, but it's often random. It's often like occasionally you get there, but you don't know how to get back there. So I was practicing TM, Transcendental Meditation, which is one reliable way to do it during meditation. But when I gained unbroken access to that field, I learned how to access it, not just in meditation, but in waking state at any time. So I can scan someone, I can tune in, I can download, I can create things at any time, not having to go to meditation. And when I realized I could teach it, that's why I wrote the book Claiming Your Magic, because it's a how-to book.
1: Was it easy or difficult for you to write this book?
8: It took over 3 years. Seeds of Deception took 9 months. Genetic Roulette took 2 years. This one took over 3 years. And what happened was I learned how my whole life seemed to fit together just for this. My whole experience studying Vedic science, learning TM, studying with a quantum master named Bill Bauman, doing shadow work in men's groups, learning about physics, all of these things came together. And as I was writing, I was discovering and putting together this whole system. So it wasn't just sharing what I knew 3.5 years ago when I started. It was a process of gaining insights, and it was quite glorious experience to realize I was, all these things were fitting into place. So my system has a system for, like, if you're looking at a house, there's the basement, the living quarters, and the attic. The basement is the subconscious, and there's a whole part on rewriting subconscious programs. Then there's the living quarters. What is that? That's the conscious mind. How do we desire? How do we manifest? How do we create more synchronicity and luck in our lives? And then the attic, which is like our superpowers and our ways that we stand into our own gifts. And then above the roof, how do we restructure our moment-to-moment awareness so that this quantum resource is available at all times. So this whole system came up, and that wasn't, I don't want to say it was difficult, George. I'd say it was exciting, and I just loved to sit down and write the book. And then 2 years ago, I started this community online so I can make sure that everything I was teaching would actually work with people if I taught it over Zoom. And so we taught the basement thing, quantum reprogramming. We taught the quantum desiring and manifestation. We taught the quantum supported superpowers. And we created just magic circles where people would just get these transformations all the time. And I wanted to make sure that it worked over Zoom to large numbers while I was writing the book. It was kind of like my experimental sandbox. And it did work. So the book is now out and it's available. Actually, it came out yesterday and became a bestseller on Amazon yesterday.
1: Good for you. Well, after this program, it'll be even higher.
8: I hope so. I mean, people can get it tonight if they buy the ebook. You know, it's like, it's really cheap. I made sure that the ebook was really cheap so people can get it, start reading it, and start using it. You see, as you know, as a, having run a nonprofit for 23 years, I'm not like, my motivation is on, you know, developing a better world. I'm a chronic do-gooder. So when I think about this book, I think about its impact by giving people the key to that more expanded state, which is evolutionary and positive and can change the nature of our nature and bring in our higher qualities. And that's what I'm looking for in mass. I'm looking for that in the collective consciousness. And there's a chapter I talk about how action at a distance from that level can be so powerful, it's been shown in experiment after experiment to even reduce war intensities and war deaths and other things when it's practiced in a different technique. But I lay it all out there to show that this is a technology which can spread person to person at a deeper level than just conversation. It can spread directly on the level of this consciousness, quantum consciousness.
1: How would you explain your abilities to somebody who came up to you?
8: Well, I could explain what I see or what I do. So I was doing a session today with someone, and they told me that they felt like they were ready for a big change in their life. So what I did is I just sort of moved into quantum awareness, and I saw a very developed heart, a very developed body, but I saw some density in her head, and there's a whole world above our heads. There's worlds above our heads, and it was as if there needed to be an opening for that to descend or for her to expand to that level. So by holding that quantum attention, it's above my pay grade to figure out how to dissolve a density or bring down a higher version. It's not my job. My job is to hold that quantum attention and be guided, and that's exactly what I did. And I watched the density in her head open up and a channel open up above her head, and a higher version of herself came in. Now, I have a very sensitive emotional receptor, so I was aware of this, and I talked to her. I said, there's a level of authority and power that's coming into you now. And she was like, yes, her head was shaking up and down because I was describing exactly moment to moment what she was experiencing. And at the end, her posture changed, her breath changed. She felt way taller. She felt connected. And she just texted me saying that everything has changed for her. And she wrote, it's in all caps, magic, exclamation point. And that's an example of one type of transformation. So in the subtitle, it has the two ends of the spectrum: stunning transformations at astonishing speed, which is often rewriting programs, breaking through blocks. And the other part of the subtitle is ushering in the highest version of yourself, which is more my exciting area, so we can step into our full gift-giving nature.
1: How do you use this for your life?
8: Well, I work on other people all the time, but I find that when you access that quantum, I can use it for problem solving. I could use it for creativity. If there's a situation that needs a problem solving or needs some kind of input, I can just sort of go into what I describe in the book as my inner quantum workshop. And I could run scenarios in there. It's like people will do prompts for AI. I do inner prompts for CI, not artificial intelligence, but cosmic intelligence. Also, as I become more and more, let's say, taken over by the quantums, it becomes more expressed in me. There's more synchronicity. People have those experiences. You've had those experiences where things just seem to work out to our advantage. Similarly, fulfillment of desires. So I find that there's so much synchronicity and fulfillment of desires, life is kind of fantastic. It's magical. So whether it's using it specifically to solve a problem, to help people, to teach others, or just living my life, it shows up all the time, George. It's just part of me. And what's interesting is there was a big shift. I go to Burning Man every year, and it's not for the sex, drugs, and rock and roll. It's because there you can do, be anyone you want to be. And what I am there is this wizard to do changes for people. And I tell people, don't tell anyone for years. Don't tell anyone I'm here. If you see me in a documentary, don't say, oh, that's Jeffrey Smith. I met him in Burning Man. Just keep it secret. And then I can do this for you. And I'd run these workshops year after year and have these amazing changes. But when I came out of Burning Man, it was like the Clark Kent suit went on. When I, in the releasing the book, Claiming Your Magic, yesterday, I'm like, the glasses are off, the suit is gone, I'm just the quantum guy now. And it's really a big shift for me. And I want to say, like I said in the beginning, George, you were there when I launched the book Seeds of Deception. It became the world's best-selling book on GMOs. It's launched me all over the world as the leading spokesperson in the world on the health dangers. And you're here today, the day after I launched the book, and it's a whole new thing. It's like I'm starting a new life right now, and thank you for supporting that.
1: What has been the strangest, and you're welcome, what has been the strangest aspect of this gift that you have?
8: You know, sometimes I can just download something and an entire room will get it. Or I can, like, there was a guy that had deep, another example, a guy had a deep level of quantum. I had been working with him, and he was just settled in the quantum. And I realized he's not aware of the upper worlds, the celestial worlds. And I said, let me take your hand. And I brought him on, I call it the cosmic tour guide, and I talk about that in the book. And I brought him up through these levels and brought him back down, and he said, is that always there? And then I said, we're going to do it again. This time you drive. And then he learned how to go up into these levels and come back down. So what's interesting is we're not just this body. We're not just this hard body. We have a subtle body, but we're also connected above our heads. There's chakras or energy centers above our head and below our bodies. So what's strange, George, is compared to what people normally see through the eyes, everything. You know, I'll run into someone and they'll have like some kind of subtle dagger in their body. I don't know where it is, how it is, what happened. Or one time someone was completely off balance all of her life, couldn't drive. I put my fingers on her forehead and it was like a reverse explosion. All of a sudden, she just got back the ability to anchor herself in time and space, and everything changed for her. She learned to drive, et cetera, et cetera. And that's also in the book, Claiming Your Magic.
1: Would you call yourself a healer, Jeffrey?
8: I call myself a healer, a quantum magician, et cetera. But it's more than just healing what's wrong. It's actually helping to accelerate personal development in so many ways. And it's also teaching others to do the same, which is the most important piece.
1: We'll come back in a moment and take phone calls with Jeffrey Smith right here on Coast to Coast AM as we talk about claiming your magic, how to use your quantum consciousness for stunning transformations at astonishing speed, and to usher in the highest version of yourself.
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4: You know, I remember there was a major candidate for statewide office a number of years ago that I found it had a tax lien on a property. And we did a story on it because it speaks to, okay, how do they manage money? If they want to manage our money at state level, how do they manage their own money? That's right. Over a cup of Joe, we'll be tackling all the big political stories happening from Augusta to the Beltway.
3: There is a polling that has recently come out, and there's been a couple, actually, that have shown, Troy Jackson has a nominal lead or has, you know, just got a little bit of a bump there. So he's in a position that looks reasonably strong. Whatever you think about what will happen in November. 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
6: From ABC News, I'm Stephanie Officer. Donald Trump Jr. received a very generous wedding gift from someone his new bride calls a dear friend on social media. That person is Russian oligarch Umar Kremlev. ProPublica says Kremlev paid for a lavish after party for Trump's eldest son in the Bahamas. Well, on Monday, the White House issued a statement from the president, which said in part he does not know who Umar is and was not at the wedding, adding, quote, not a big deal. ABC's Jonathan Carl.
7: The president's son has described his wedding as a low-key affair, but ProPublica reported the 2 days of parties that followed were anything but low-key. Don Jr.'s new wife, Bettina, posted pictures of the festivities spread out over two private islands, including professional dancers and a large fireworks display. ProPublica reported Russian oligarch Umar Kremlev paid for it. Days before the wedding, he reportedly traveled with Putin to China.
6: A spokesperson for Kremlev told ProPublica he and Don Jr. have a friendly relationship and have never discussed politics. Tech executives are taking the calls to scale back on AI advancement seriously, but the president is pushing back. ABC's Elizabeth Schulte.
8: President Trump dismissed warnings AI could destroy humanity as a hoax after repeatedly downplaying the risk of AI.
9: We're leading China in AI. We're the most sophisticated country in the world. And frankly, I want to keep it that way, because whoever wins, AI wins.
8: But some in Congress are calling for regulation now, including a bipartisan bill for a so-called kill switch to stop rogue AI in its tracks.
6: Experts fear AI could fall into the wrong hands or go rogue on its own, putting America's infrastructure like utilities, water and electricity at risk of a hack or worse. The 78th annual Primetime Emmy saw some big winners Monday night, especially for Widow's Bay and one Matthew Rhys.
10: Finally, to the great and good people of Wales, who were as much a nurture as anyone else, we are a small but mighty nation. This is incredible.
6: We're listening.
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6: Tuesday, Los Angeles District Attorney Nathan Hochman is slated to announce a new development in the case against Nick Reiner, charged with murdering his parents, Rob and Michelle Reiner. New reporting on conditions inside the immigration center once known as Alligator Alcatraz.
12: In a sweeping report issued Monday, the DHS Inspector General describes a facility overrun with poor conditions. Everything from insect infestations in the showers to a lack of clean drinking water. It says detainees were not provided with sufficient living space. In some cases, people were held for hours in small metal containers that looked like cages but were described as calming areas. The inspectors described the use of those small enclosures as unprecedented in modern corrections facilities. Alligator Alcatraz has now closed. Sherry Preston, ABC News.
6: Sentiment is shifting on electric.
13: 56% of people surveyed in a new HERE Technologies and SBD Global study say that higher gas prices have driven them to consider an EV as their next vehicle purchase. It comes almost a year after the federal government's EV tax credit program expired, prompting many to speculate that EV sales would decline dramatically this year. That's exactly what happened, with sales of new EVs down 20% through the second quarter of this year. Mike Dubusky, ABC News.
6: The Los Angeles Dodgers clinched their 14th consecutive playoff berth with a 4-1 win over the Cincinnati Reds. I'm Stephanie Officer, ABC News.
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14: Have you seen Sesame Street lately, by the way?
15: Yeah.
14: It's terrible. It's not good. It's not good. The modern incarnation of it. For one, that red menace, Elmo, has taken over everything.
15: Yeah.
14: Absolute miserable Elmo.
15: Sesame Street's brought to you by the letter W for woke.
14: Well, there's that, too. There is definitely that element to it. But it's also shorter. I mean, they switched over to HBO, right? So it's not like the long-form program it used to be. My favorite, when I was growing up, my favorites were, I would say, The Grouch. I was a big fan of Oscar the Grouch. I was a big fan of Cookie Monster, as many kids were. I even liked Grover. Grover wasn't bad. I liked that. I liked the little musical interludes that they did. I could still do the counting song. You remember that one? 1, 2, 3, 4, 5, 6, 7, 8, 9, 10, 11, 12. Pinball machine? Don't you remember that? No? Nobody? Anybody?
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1: We'll take your calls this hour with Jeffrey Smith as we talk about these incredible abilities of claiming your magic right here on Coast to Coast AM. 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
1: And welcome back. George Norrie along with Jeffrey Smith as we talk about his ability of claiming your magic, how to use quantum consciousness for stunning transformation. And you may know Jeffrey as the GMO expert, but he's talking about something totally different tonight. Jeffrey, how important is positive thinking to make this work?
6: Not at all. Positive thinking is not part of the engine here, because it's like when I teach people how to access the quantum, it's not about the individual mind doing it and trying. It's like doing less and accomplishing more, allowing a settling down of consciousness so that the quantum engages. So there's ways that we can teach more fulfillment of desires, which isn't positive thinking and trying to say things over and over again. There's a way that you can sort of partner with the quantum, partner with the universe to gain more fulfillment of desires. But it's not the same thing as positive thinking and trying always to be positive.
1: How important is the meditation part of this?
6: It's not required at all to do the quantum magic work. I'm not teaching meditation in the book. I practiced for nearly 50,000 hours over 50 years, and that kind of unwound the or awoke these things in me. But fortunately, you don't have to spend, you know, nearly 50,000 hours in meditation or any time. And I know this because I've been teaching people who don't meditate, and they are able to access the quantum right away. In fact, I personally think, George, that there's a raising of collective consciousness going on right now, and that one of the symptoms or side effects of that is that people now have more access, more natural access to this field of consciousness. And so I think that this is very timely, because I think if I tried to do this 50 years ago, even if I had the ability, it would fall flat, because I don't think it was so lively and available in human consciousness at the time.
1: Did anybody else in your family have these abilities, John?

0: for knowing, it's like it's available in real time. As you're speaking, you're getting clarity. So if I'm working with someone, I can see clearly what's going on and speak from that more quantum knowing level. And so as I do it more and more, it starts to permeate all aspects of my life, and my knowing is greater in other areas. I think we all have areas where we have more superpowers, and that's where we access source with greater bandwidth. But when we practice that, then that bandwidth grows and expresses in more areas of our lives.
1: If someone lives their life without these abilities, what happens?
0: Life goes on. It's not an urgent thing, but it's like adding magic. It's like I can tell the people that come to my courses, they'll take reprogramming subconscious patterns, and they're maybe working for years on sabotaging issues. Now they learn a technique that breaks out of that. So if they didn't have it, they may still be working in that sabotaging situation where decisions made when they were in trauma, when they were kids, are now sabotaging what they want consciously because it's hidden deep in the subconscious. In quantum magic, you can actually access and rewrite those programs. And I could see in real time, within a minute or two, a complete change in the subtle body as that part says yes to the new programs, and things change and emotions release and subtle body energies flow, and the person comes out with a new experience. So it's like business as usual, or some kind of magic input that can make, as I say in the subtitle, stunning transformations at astonishing speed. And that's why I had to do the neurofeedback, because it's so much, it's so easy to be skeptical when someone says that. So I had to show that in 5 minutes and 5 seconds, I was able to upgrade brain functioning in ways that neurofeedback training for months was unable to do for most people. So it does have some third party validation there.
1: What would you say is the most miraculous thing you've been able to do with this?
0: You know, there's miraculous and then there's touching. I want to start with the touching. I was talking with an 80-year-old woman, and she had been molested 35 years earlier. And ever since, there was a part of her on guard. She felt distanced from people. She felt anxiety. And that was her everyday, every moment experience. I spent 30 minutes with her. We released that, and she told me in texts almost every day, her entire experience was different. She was experiencing joy, fulfillment, openness, connection. She had spent 35 years reacting to this trauma, and in 30 minutes, it was gone, and her life was different. So that's an example of a dramatic change that was deeply moving. When I was writing that for the book, I started crying just because it was so moving. But I think, you know, things like the ability to transmit. I remember someone was, and this is in the book too, and I did an ex-wifercism. I took someone's ex-wife energy out of his system. He felt completely different. His relationship with his ex-wife totally changed. But what I wanted to get in is I had this friend who had just gone through a breakup, and she was really caught in it. And I said, you know, I have the ability to be kind of detached from things, and it might help you. Can I transmit it to you? And when I transmitted it to her, I watched it come in, and she started describing exactly what I was seeing. It was coming into her head. And as soon as it landed, she goes, oh my God, my consciousness is completely different. I can experience two different points of views at the same time. I didn't know that was going to happen with this, but the ability to transmit that and to change your experience of consciousness in a second was stunning. I mean, I get amazed at this stuff, and I do things all the time that I've never done before because I get in my intuition and my repurposed imagination, I get the image of what to do.

0: And then I do things that I've never done before, and lo and behold, it works.
1: Let's go to the phones. International line, Shane is with us in Victoria, Australia. Welcome to the show. Hi, Shane.
2: Yeah, always my pleasure, George. Love your program, mate. And
1: thank you,
2: sir. What a great president you would have made, mate, but we won't go into that. Jeffrey, love your work, mate. I work in generational social psychological conditioning through a modern Pavlovian understanding with addictions for too many decades now. I will follow up your work and your advice in regards to it, because I work with a lot of serious problems. And the question I'd just like to ask you, to keep it simple, I do look at generational conditioning of certain problems and the electromagnetic frequencies and electromagnetic radiation technologies, and I work with a couple hundred good scientists, is totally unsafe, and it's actually got a very serious physiologically and subconscious effect. What's your perspective on that, Jeffrey?
0: Well, I don't know that particular thing in terms of electromagnetic, but I do work generationally. And I find that people can inherit a certain set of patterns, trauma patterns, sabotage patterns, etc., which I can sometimes release from the person, and even generationally. There was one person I was working with, and I had been doing a workshop for 2 or 3 hours, and he was one of the last people. And he said, you know, I do all these techniques, and they're good techniques, but I'm still anxious and nervous and worried. And my parents are Holocaust survivors. And as he said that, it was almost like the soundtrack changed. My intuition went ding. And I looked at his system and I saw he didn't just inherit. He actually had an agreement to process the stuff from more than his parents, but from Holocaust survivors. And I was watching this kind of channel go into him. And I thought, no wonder you're not getting through this anxiety and worry. You're trying to empty the bathtub while you're filling it with other people's stuff. And so this is kind of answer to question to George, like some of the strangest stuff that I've come across. So I said, what I can do for you is I can shut that faucet off and I can bless those people with quantum presence and give them what you've been wanting to give them. And shut it off so that you don't have to be filling your bathtub as you're draining it. And I did that, and I said, and then I got this sort of message from his system. And the message was, don't clear him now. He needs to know that the techniques he's using are effective. And if I just get rid of his anxiety, he'll never know that it actually works. And so I disappointed him because he had seen all these major transformations in people for the last 2 or 3 hours. And I said, if I get this message, I can't work with you because I'm getting your whole higher self or your system says, don't do it. And I met him 2 months later and he looked at me and said, it totally worked. He had completely gotten rid of his anxiety and is rid of his worry on his own because he was no longer taking it generationally. So my answer, Shane, is I see two types of generation stuff. Very rarely I see someone in this kind of being a human washing machine. More often I feel like someone receives it. And sometimes the way I deal with that is like they did with the ex-wiferism. I need to remove that from their system. They need to reclaim it. So it sometimes have people, they need to make decisions in order for things to go. I can hold the quantum there for all day, but they need to make a decision and then all of a sudden the system will take it. And that's sometimes how I deal with the generational effects. I don't know if that relates to the specific electromagnetic transformations or transmissions you're talking about, because that's not what I know about.
1: Thank you, Shane. Diane in Silicon Valley, California. Hi, Diane.
3: Hi. Hi, guys.
1: Hi there.
3: I have a question for you, Jeffrey. You were talking about blockages that we have on things. Just recently, as getting older, I remember I do have blockages I could recognize a few as a kid, like I don't want to be like that girl because she's mean and nasty, that kind of thing. I don't want to be like type of thing. So are there other, I know there's other blockages that I must have built up, things like that, that I want to do this or don't want to do that. How can I find those blockages that I'm not aware of anymore, or how do I release them? I know there's probably a lot of them from being younger that you don't realize that are holding you back. And I think I probably have a lot of those.
0: Well, it's a great question, Diane, and it actually is part of the early chapter in Claiming Your Magic when I teach a foundational technique called quantum bracketing. It's very simple, and what happens is a lot of those blockages are in our subtle body. So something bad happens, and we make some judgments about things are not safe, and we make some decisions to not act certain ways. We can create whole personality types. We can create blocks in our subtle body. Our breath changes. Our posture can change. It can result in disease and other things like that. So what I do is I can go into the subtle body and apply the quantum there, and it starts to change. It starts to heal. It starts densities to do a dissolving, etc. So in the section in the book in Claiming Your Magic on quantum bracketing, the way I teach it is I say, okay, and I just taught this yesterday, in fact, to a group. I said, think of something that's irritating. Don't do trauma right now. We're just learning a technique. Just something that's irritating, and find it in your body, how you react, where the emotion is, if it has a size or a shape, etc. And that's a way that they cue into their body. Not everyone has the ability to do that, but about, 90% of the people can find something like that in their body. Then I teach them, if they just think of it, if they just hold that in their awareness, there might be some light, relief. But then I teach them how to switch to quantum bracketing to go to a more expanded state, and they then watch that area start to change, things to dissolve, emotions can release. And because I can see into others, I can watch someone do quantum bracketing, and I don't have to tweak them at all. They just read the instructions and they do it. But the moment they get from that, in that vicinity of the quantum, there's a dramatic activity that occurs where there's changes and purification of those blocks. So it's very quick. You'll get it right away in the book. And I also have a short course if you want to have me walk you through it. But the book should be sufficient. But on the website, claimingyourmagic.com, there's also a short course of how to do quantum bracketing and how to perceive in the subtle world the things that I'm talking about.
1: Let's go to Billy in Glendale, California. Hi, Billy.
4: Hey, George, brother, Jeffrey, brother. It's good to talk to you both. Jeffrey, brother, I have a question regarding becoming your highest version and possibly a piggyback question for that. My question is, when becoming the highest version of yourself, is it possible that can actually put you in a better timeline where you have a better past, present, future, and set of circumstances?
0: It's an interesting question, and I haven't studied timelines. I remember I was doing a technique, which I don't teach in the book, where there's this instant shift. And I did it to someone with someone who was very, very awake. And I said, what's different? He goes, I'm still here, but it feels like it's a different timeline. So that's about the only time I've used those words, timeline. So in terms of changing the past, in the section on the basement, reprogramming, I have this technique called rescripting the past. But it goes back and it restructures it, like you go back in time before the thing that happened that was bad, and you prepare your system, and then you move through that trauma, but it doesn't affect you, and then you have that influence move through your life. It's very specific. I don't need to teach it right now. But it changes the impact of the past as if it were different. Whether it changes an actual timeline, I don't know. But there's another thing, Billy, and that is there's an acceleration of time that is possible. And that's also taught in the book, Quantum Bracketing for Acceleration. So people talk about, I have an inner child and my inner child is unhappy. Well, in using subtle perception, I can see the child. I can talk to the child. And one of the techniques that I teach is how to apply the quantum to accelerate the age of that child. And you can watch that 3-year-old, 4-year-old, etc., get older and older and go through transformations in a minute or two or three. So it's like, how is that possible? It's only possible when dealing with the quantum, because the quantum is prior to space-time. It doesn't work in Newtonian physics. In fact, Bruce Lipton, who's a New York Times best-selling author of Biology of Belief and Beyond Darwin, he wrote the foreword to my book and said that none of what I do can be explained by Newton, but by quantum, it can be explained.
1: And Bruce has been a regular guest on our show, Jeffrey, as you know.
0: Bruce is a dear friend, and he was very excited to watch the work that I was doing with people in a workshop.
1: Good for you. We're going to come back and take final calls with Jeffrey Smith right here on Coast to Coast AM as we talk about his work, Claiming Your Magic. We'll be back.
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3: ABC News, I'm Stephanie Officer. We're hearing from Don Jr.'s new wife, Bettina, and his father after a ProPublica report about a Russian oligarch who allegedly paid for their wedding's after party. Umar Kremlev reportedly paid tens of thousands for it on an island in the Bahamas. Reporter Justin Elliott helped break the story.
4: We talked to dozens of people that have worked with Kremlev over the years. We're also told that he doesn't actually speak English, really. He speaks very limited English. So it's really sort of unclear why he would have paid for this. And also, frankly, given the history here with Trump Jr. and President Trump and Russia and everything we remember from the first term, why Donald Trump Jr. would have accepted this.
3: The national average for a gallon of gas is now $4.29. In Plymouth, Minnesota, Albert Arnett Jr. says he's paying more than $80 to fill up.
5: It's ridiculous. And I think that at some point, Mr. Trump has to take charge and get those prices down.
3: This is ABC.
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0: insights.
1: Socialism, communism, collectivism in most of its forms, including democracy, is mob rule. 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
1: 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And then later on, Regan Forston joins us to talk about the afterlife on Coast to Coast. And we'll be back with final calls with Jeffrey Smith as well as we talk about consciousness and magic. 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
1: And welcome back, George Norrie, our final segment with Jeffrey Smith and your calls. Jeffrey, did anybody teach you these techniques or did you self-taught?
9: They sort of just came to me. And once I had them, I was able to refine them because I can see what's going on inside myself or other people with this subtle perception. But I, you know, I have great teachers and the people that I meet because everyone brings something to it. So, but I didn't import it from another system. In fact, when I was writing my book, I decided not to read any other self-development or healing book at all because I only wanted to put out a system that that came to me. And then after, now that the book is out, I can look and compare, but I wanted to make sure that I was getting what was coming to me and my own experience.
1: And you did a good job doing that, Jeff.
9: Thank you, George.
1: West of the Rockies, Thomas with us in Thousand Oaks, California. Hi, Tom. Go ahead.
10: Hello, George. Thank you for taking my call.
1: Sure thing,
10: Thomas. First-time caller, long-time listener.
1: Thank you.
10: Thank you, Jeffrey, for writing the book. I just bought it on Amazon.
9: Beautiful. Thank you.
10: And I was excited to read it, thinking for myself. Then I realized that my wife had a stroke last year, and it has some minor speech difficulties, but mostly her memory is, her short-term memory is not active. And I thought, will these techniques help her to get well?
9: I don't know, Thomas. These days, I don't put myself out to do physical disease healing. The work that I do is subtle body. You can call it spiritual. You can call it awakening. But oftentimes, when we work with the subtle, things change on the physical because the physical is often an expression of the subtle. So I don't know if it's going to have a positive impact on your wife's speaking issue, but it's certainly worth trying. I mean, I can recall different examples of where this work has helped people's physical stuff, but I don't lead with that because that's not what I'm really presenting. So I would be very interested if you try it now that you have the book coming and it works, let me know. Just send me, you know, go to claimingyourmagic.com and let me know if there's a, it would be great to know that that's the case.
1: And Thomas, tomorrow night with pharmacist Ben Fuchs on the program, try to call us and he can give you some suggestions and tips on some supplementation that could help your wife. That's important. You got to stay healthy, Jeffrey, don't you?
9: Oh, absolutely. And that's, I spent a lot of time talking about that, George.
1: Yes, you do. Mayat's with us in the state of New York. Hi, Mayat.
11: Yes, thank you so much, George. I tell you, you're like a soothing balm to the soul with the programs that you bring to the beloved Coast audience. But,
1: thank
11: Jeffrey,
1: you.
11: I want to reference, I have a bit of a multi-part question. I'll try to make it brief. First of all, I'd like to reference three people who you're making me think of in terms of authors. One is Florence Scovel Shinn. Going back to the Art Bell days, she also talked about her. She was a metaphysician and healer. And I think you're on the right path for sure. And she gave an example of a woman who claimed she had eaten some bad oysters. And Florence was able to say, Ms. Shin was able to say, S-H-I-N-N, that no, it's not a bad food. You're dealing with lack of forgiveness, okay? Then a book from back in college days, Handbook to Higher Consciousness, it said something that's hard for anyone to process. And that, and this is one thing I remember from reading a book many years ago, that when one feels offense, you cause as much pain, or when you take offense, you cause as much pain as when someone causes offense. Okay. And lastly, Vernon Howard, who has a take, I guess, especially on the present humanity, that, you know you're about to be tricked, so see it clearly before it happens. So my question is, the first part is, do your clients, when they experience your techniques and your healing, do they understand about fully about how their physical problems, their mental problems, caused from their emotions, their anger, and the unprocessed or unconscious, subconscious program part of themselves? And lastly, this earlier I was reading Mitch Horowitz's book, Esoterica, Formulas Against the False Self. And he used a term that gave me, and I'm still having some pause, philosophical materialism. I'm just beginning the book. So the question is, when brother is against brother, sister against sister, families are fighting, we live in strange times. It's like World War III among a nation, and globally, like in Germany, the alternatives for Germany, they are Nazi curious, and so they're doing something that we know was very, very wicked. So my question is, do you have some formula? You know, I'm not putting it all on your shoulders, but how do we deal with the larger problem of humanity's inhumanity to each other? And I listen over the air. George usually helps me with sorting out the questions that I have.
9: I got it, Maya. Those are great questions. Okay, I'm going to jump right in. So the person with Florence Scoville Chin, you mentioned that it's not the problem with eating, it was lack of forgiveness. Sometimes the people that I work with, it comes up where a physical problem, for example, shows up as something deeper, psychological, emotional. I was working at a healing center 30 years ago when I was public, before I was a GMO activist. And this woman came in and wanted to work on something. And I just looked and I said, what's going on in your throat? And she goes, oh, yeah, I had my thyroid removed. It's fine now. And I said, no. And my intuition was, that's where we're working today. And when we went in there, we discovered she was holding resentment of her ex-husband. And so the conclusion that we came to was that's where she holds the resentment, and that was probably how she got the cancer, which caused the removal of the thyroid. So that was an example of knowing, and that's in the book, and I describe how in some cases, Maya, there's a clear link between physical issues and subconscious programs and emotions. But in a lot of the techniques that we use, you don't have to know the story. It's like, you know, a lot of times in talk therapy, you got to deal with it and relate to it, or in when you have a part therapy, you got to make friends with it over a long time. That's not generally required in quantum magic. In fact, people that are used to that may get caught, and I said, no. Just apply the technique, and then poof, things can change. And they didn't know it was their mother or their father or some school teacher or some issue that caused the problem because it's gone. So sometimes it's clear and sometimes not, but it's not necessary. And then in terms of dealing with the larger problem, I love that you asked that question. You see, I grew up doing transcendental meditation in the TM City program, and their scientists published maybe 100 different studies showing that the practice in one place can influence a society as a whole, depending on which technique and how many people. And I write about this in the book, Claiming Your Magic, how this one particular study showed that 7 meditation assemblies ranging up to 7,000 people were either close enough or large enough to have a predicted result on the Lebanese conflict that was lasting for about 850 days. 93 of those days during that, there was these meditations happening. And during that time, there was a dramatic decrease in deaths, in war intensity, a dramatic increase in positivity. Now, they weren't putting their attention on Lebanon. It was just a generalized positive influence on collective consciousness. Now, I'm going to say something that for those who are scientists are going to blow their mind. If you're not, you can just ignore it. The probability that this would happen by chance was 1 in 10 billion. It was the most statistically significant social science research in the history of science. And it showed there was definitely an influence of these meditators on the collective consciousness. Now, I don't teach that meditation, but I teach techniques to get to that same level from the waking state. So my belief, Maya, is that what I'm doing is helping that human quantum interface, not just with the people I teach, but generally, that there's a spreading out in collective consciousness. And that's so needed right now. In fact, there's an urgency with the way technology is and the way that we're looming against all these particular things. We need to turn the dial up on coherence, on clarity, on alignment for human consciousness. And that is ultimately where I'm going with the book. And I don't lead with it because people don't usually

0: invest in time and space to help humanity. But by the end of the book, it'll become clear, like, oh yeah, I'm also doing something for humanity when I do this work for myself. And it makes sense from a physics standpoint and from a consciousness standpoint.
1: Let's go to Andy in Carson, California. Andy, go for it.
2: Hi, George. George, you're a great patriot. Thanks for all you're doing to help protect America from the future conflicts that we are surely going to engage in with other superpowers. Yes, Jeffrey, I have a quick question for you, sir. I have the deepest respect for you because of the great work you've done with the GMOs and waking up America on the threat from the big corporation that we are very well aware of what they're trying to do.
0: Thank you.
2: I have my question to you is, would you mind if I asked you a very a personal question regarding your abilities?
0: Try it. I'll let you know. You can ask. Maybe I'll share. Okay. Maybe I won't.
2: Okay, that's a great answer. I saw a video several years ago. I told your screener. And in the video, I saw you, sir, meditating and levitating.
0: Yeah.
2: Was that really you?
0: Yes, it was me. And it was a technique. Remember I mentioned in meditation, it can affect collective consciousness. Mm-hmm. What they were doing is TM and the advanced TM City program. And one of those techniques is a levitation technique. But when you look at it, it looks more like hopping. But when you look at the brain waves during that technique, it is incredibly coherent, more coherent than anything they've tested in other techniques. And that is it teaches you how to operate, how to think from that quantum level. And that's what has the greatest impact on the collective consciousness that I was just talking about. So that in the nearly 50,000 hours of meditation practices that I have done over 50 years, that's the one I did the most of. And again, it's not like sitting in the air and levitating. It's more like hopping, but it was training me to access and think from that quantum level so that I was able to then access it, not just during meditation, but during waking state. And then I learned all of these other techniques, how to access and use it from waking state. So the levitation thing is real. It's not really floating in the air, but the influence on the mind, the influence on the brain waves, and the influence on the collective is extraordinary.
1: Jeffrey, give out your website for folks and how they can get a hold of you.
0: ClaimingYourMagic.com. And I've got this little place called Amazon where you can buy the audiobook, which I read myself, the ebook, the paperback, the hardcover's coming soon. And so I would love for people who on coast, because I have a close, I mean, I think I've been on your show more than 50 times. I have a very close feeling with the people on coast. Let me know how it works for you.
1: You're great. That's Jeffrey Smith, who normally talks about GMOs. Not tonight. For Dan Galante, Gina Salvati, Tom Danheiser, Sue Trikas, Lex Lonehood, Sean Latasur, Alec Fernandez, Tim Banal, Mary Berry, George Knapp, and Richard Serrett, I'm George Norrie, somewhere out there on Coast to Coast AM. We'll see you on our next edition. Until then, be safe, everyone.

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4: I'm AccuWeather meteorologist Joe Lundberg. There's a reason visitors from all over the world stream into southern Maine every summer. With daytime highs averaging in the upper 70s and lows in the 50s, many consider our weather summertime perfection. We also get our share of severe thunderstorms, strong winds, and dangerous lightning. Don't let summer storms sneak up on your plans. Tune in for frequent AccuWeather updates on Southern Maine's official weather station, News Radio 98.5 FM and AM 560 WGAN.
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8: From ABC News, I'm Sherry Preston. More money worries at the gas pump.
9: Oh, God, do I have enough money? I'm going to have to work extra jobs just to pay for the gas along with everything else.
8: Denise Henderson in Kentucky. Gas Buddy says the national average for a gallon is now over $4.31. Driving that, rising oil prices. Brent crude over $107 a barrel. ABC's Lina Moise.
10: Iran-backed Houthi rebels firing at a crucial Saudi oil pipeline in the Red Sea, driving up oil prices globally. Officials now say it could take weeks to repair the damage, which will restrict the flow of oil even more. President Trump has tried to temper Americans' concerns.
11: Everything will work out just fine. All going to work out fine.
10: Blaming the rising cost of diesel on the Russia-Ukraine war, not Iran.
8: The president also trying to tamp down worries about out-of-control AI, saying the U.S. can't lose ground in the AI race to China. Here's ABC's Karen Wong.
12: China is sending mixed signals. Beijing's spy chief warns AI is a threat to the Communist Party's grip on power and is calling for tighter control. But the Chinese foreign ministry accuses American companies of hyping the danger. And a party newspaper says the idea of slowing China down is an unrealistic delusion.
8: The Supreme Court blocking President Trump's plan to restrict mail-in voting, saying overnight his push to put restrictions in place will likely lose a trial. New questions about Donald Trump Jr.'s wedding in the Bahamas and the lavish after-party paid for by a Russian oligarch, Umar Kremlev. That from a new ProPublica report. Here's ABC's Sophie Flay.
13: Don Jr. and his wife thanked Kremlev, calling it an extraordinarily generous wedding gift from a friend, adding, friendship doesn't require a political motive. A spokesman for Kremlev says he and Don Jr. have a friendly relationship and never talked politics.
8: President Trump did not attend that wedding. 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
2: 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Well, police are identifying the 13-year-old boy killed in a pedestrian-involved crash Saturday night in Portland. Officers say Scarborough Schools has confirmed that Abdulrahman Muhammad died in that crash, while two other boys were taken to Maine Medical Center with serious but non-life-threatening injuries. Police say the three boys were walking on Warren Avenue towards Riverside Street near the I-95 overpass when they reportedly walked into the roadway and were hit by that vehicle. The crash remains under investigation. No charges have been filed at this point. A 28-year-old person facing charges after crashing their car into a parking lot in the Old Port in Portland following a chase. Jace Murphy is accused of leading police on a chase Sunday night that ended with a crash in a parking lot in Portland Square. Murphy reportedly fled on foot after the car caught fire, was later taken into custody. Murphy faces several charges, including refusing to submit to arrest, driving to endanger, and having an outstanding warrant. A massive fire that destroyed a box truck in Sanford Monday afternoon also spread and heavily damaged a nearby home. Witnesses reported seeing the truck in flames on Acorn Street, with the front of the home also on fire. Firefighters from several towns were sent to the scene, with the fire being put out by about 2:15 p.m. No residents were injured, although one firefighter was taken to a local hospital with a laceration. Residents were moving into that home at the time of that fire. A 35-year-old man is now dead, and another person has serious injuries after an ATV and a car crashed at an intersection in Chesterville. The crash happening over the weekend at Cahoon Road and Vienna Road, also known as Route 41. Michael Kidd Jr. of Chesterville failed to stop at the intersection, hitting a car with his SUV. Kidd and his passenger, a 46-year-old woman, were thrown from the SUV, or ATV, I should say. Kidd died at the scene, while the passenger was flown to a hospital in Portland with life-threatening injuries. There's a reaction after a former priest convicted for sexual abuse of children in Maine died in prison over the weekend. Attorney Michael Garabedian has represented more than 25 of the defrocked priest Ronald Paquin's victims.
15: Father Paquin committed the worst sexual abuse you could ever imagine on innocent children. For instance, at St. Monica's Parish, he would rape children behind the altar.
2: I give you the forecast now, and Heather's there.
16: Sun will mix with afternoon high clouds today. We'll have a high of 67, partly cloudy, low 52 tonight. Turning warmer tomorrow, some sun and a high of 74.
2: 48 in Portland at 5:06. Next high tide of Portland Harbor, 2:41 this afternoon. 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
1: A Trump effort rejected. Good morning, I'm Gordon Deal, along with Nicole Murray on this Tuesday, September 15th. Glad you could be with us. Here's what we have for you this hour.
2: The Supreme Court is blocking a White House bid to limit mail-in voting ahead of the November elections.
1: President Trump says tech industry leaders calling for government regulation of AI is a, quote, sick conspiracy.
2: California Governor Gavin Newsom says he won't seek the presidency in 2028 if Kamala Harris decides to run.
1: And the parents squeezed financially for saying no to expensive youth sports.
3: Even those peewee sports. I spoke with a young mom who said, you know, she and her family, you know, she decided to stay home with the kids, and so they're only on one income. And so even that couple hundred dollars for peewee sports is really causing a strain on their budget as well.
1: Betty Lynn Fisher at USA Today on families finding ways to avoid things like $20,000 a year for hockey. The Supreme Court has dealt a blow to President Trump's effort to restrict mail-in voting before the November midterm elections. We get more from this morning's Mike Gavin.
4: The justices are leaving a lower court decision intact that blocks the U.S. Postal Service from enforcing new regulations for voting by mail. The requirements are now on hold while a legal challenge moves forward. Mail ballots have already gone out to voters in some states, and election officials had warned it would be difficult for them to make changes to comply with the new policies in time for the upcoming elections. The Trump administration had argued the rules are needed to address the risk of fraud in mail voting. President Trump himself voted by mail in Florida elections this year. Gordon.
1: Thank you, Mike. Under the new rules from the Postal Service, mail ballot envelopes must meet certain design requirements, including unique barcodes, and state and local election officials must submit certain information about voters who will receive mail ballots. President Trump appears to be dismissing concerns expressed by tech industry leaders about the fast growth and misuse of artificial intelligence. He said yesterday that the U.S. already has guardrails in place to regulate and prosecute AI companies. Anthropic researcher Jacob Coxon said last week he had resigned in part because, quote, the people building AI earnestly believe that it could kill us all by the end of the decade. AI-related stocks fell across the globe yesterday after leaders of some of the industry's largest companies called for slowing the pace of the technology's development. Trump on social media said the AI industry's call for regulation is a hoax. Vice President J.D. Vance.
5: The other thing the president said pretty consistently is we know that the Chinese are engaged in this long-term AI race against the United States. We want to make sure the United States, we do things smartly, but we stay ahead of the curve.
1: Reuters is reporting that three U.S. senators are working on a bill that would require AI companies to demonstrate they're taking reasonable precautions to keep their tools from causing harm, with the specifics still being debated. Speaking of the upper chamber, for the first time in 3 months, veteran Kentucky Senator Mitch McConnell voted at the Capitol. He's been recovering from a fall that raised concerns about his health and whether he should retire. The 84-year-old Republican arrived in a wheelchair yesterday, flanked by two staffers, addressing reporters in brief remarks that Senate officials did not allow to be videotaped. The Wall Street Journal says his words weren't clearly enunciated and at times were hard to make out.
6: I wasn't sure how many of you would be here today, but I'm glad to see you. Time to get back to work. Thank you, job for this Congress.
1: As part of getting back to work, he cited the Farm Bill and backing the North Atlantic Treaty Organization and Ukraine. He didn't take any questions. Republicans and Democrats greeted him on the floor. Fellow Republican Senator John Kennedy of Louisiana placed a hand on his shoulder and told McConnell his new nickname is The Rock. McConnell gave a thumbs up during the first vote, a procedural measure on confirming a federal judge. Hey, if you've missed anything from today's show, you can always catch a podcast. It's available every day on Apple, Google, Spotify, or wherever you get your podcasts. 11 minutes after the hour on This Morning, America's First News.
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11: 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This product is not intended to diagnose, treat, cure, or prevent any disease.
15: When a heavy rainstorm hits, the work you do long before the first drop falls can make all the difference. Keeping ditches clear, culverts free of debris, and drainage systems functioning properly helps move water where it's supposed to go. Regular maintenance can reduce roadway flooding, prevent washouts, protect infrastructure, and keep emergency vehicles and residents moving safely during severe weather. A clogged culvert or overgrown ditch may seem like a small issue today, but during a storm, it can quickly become a flooded road, damaged property, or costly repair. Storm preparedness doesn't begin when the forecast changes. It starts with routine maintenance throughout the year. Thank you to Maine's Municipal Public Works professionals for the work you do every day to strengthen our communities and help keep our roads safe before, during, and after severe weather.

0: postponed planned talks with Iran, raising concerns about further threats to global oil supplies. Meanwhile, Saudi Arabia is closing a major pipeline due to multiple attacks on it. The pipeline was bypassing the Strait of Hormuz. Analysis from Jay Young, founder and CEO of King Operating Corporation in Dallas. Jay, what's happening?
1: Yeah, I mean, they're doing anything and everything they can to sell oil. These countries, that's how they make their money. That's how they generate revenue, is by selling oil, and the Strait's out. Now they're closing in the Saudi Arabia's east-west pipeline for up to 7 million barrels a day. It's getting ugly. I mean, if people can't produce, transport, and sell oil, that's a huge disruption in their economy. So they want to do that, and we're not able to do it right now. And there's just things going on all around the world right now that we should see oil prices increase substantially here very, very soon.
0: Wow. Substantially meaning what, Jay?
1: It got to 120, 130. I mean, it's been at 147 during Obama. So, I mean, it could go there.
0: All right. So this pipeline shutdown by Saudi Arabia impacts us how here, either directly or indirectly?
1: Yeah, that's a great question, because people will ask that. Gordon will say, well, what does that have to do with my gas tank and me getting gas in Dallas or Des Moines or New Jersey, you know? And it's what the commodity price for oil is global. So if there is disruption anywhere around the world, it is a disruption, and prices will go up or down based on supply and demand on a global stage, rather than just what about the United States, or what if Canada or whatever. So where natural gas is only in the United States compared to supply and demand, but global is for oil, and that's the reason why prices are up and down based on the Strait, or based on the Red Sea, or what Saudi Arabia is doing right now with this east-west pipeline.
0: We're speaking with Jay Young, founder and CEO of King Operating Corporation in Dallas. Why is it, I guess, that Saudi Arabia, which is having its pipeline come under attack, not go after Iran or its proxies who are doing these attacks?
1: That's a good question. And there is such a huge disruption around the world right now that I feel like that they probably got their hand in something. We're not seeing it as much as they're not being as open about it as the United States is, or Trump. But there is a lot of bombing. There's a lot of refineries. There's, Saudi Arabia, I don't know what their financial situation is, but I do know that over the last, 6 months, that they've been really, really hurt financially, because, they produce, several million barrels a day. I'm trying to think of the exact number, but they only use, 20-30% of that. So that's how their whole fiscal budget is based on how much oil they produce and how much they sell. Say they produce 4 million barrels a day. They produce 4 million. Their demand is 1 million. They sell 3 million. But they run their entire country with every one of the population, citizens in that country, is based on that budget. And that's the biggest difference. I mean, here in the United States, we're at a deficit when it comes to producing oil and gas, but we also don't live on the oil and gas revenue. Because we're, like I said, we are at a deficit. We produce, 13 million barrels a day here. We consume 20. That's going to 21 pretty soon. So you can see that deficit. So it's not like we are, living off of oil and gas revenue, but Saudi Arabia is, and they may just be going, hey, we're trying to make peace here. A lot of countries have a lot of different ideas about what's a good time, when it comes to do we bomb people, or do we just try to make peace?
0: Thanks, Jay. 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Here's a story proving it. A guy's car insurance jumped over 20%. He had no accidents, no tickets, so he started digging to find out what was going on.

0: 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Your car should take you places, not take you for a ride. 20 minutes after the hour on this morning, here's Nicole Murray.
1: And now, the three big things you need to know. Number one.
2: The Supreme Court has declined to let the Postal Service enforce new regulations for mail-in voting, a setback for President Trump ahead of November's midterm elections. Trump has said rules are needed to address the risk of fraud.
1: Number two.
2: The president is brushing off warnings from AI industry leaders that the technology is developing too fast, saying the U.S. already has guardrails in place to hold tech companies accountable. Vice President J.D. Vance.
3: I don't think Americans should be scared of anything. I think that we have to be mindful that there are risks, there are downsides to anything, and that's certainly true of AI.
2: House Speaker Mike Johnson told reporters yesterday that he expects Trump to meet with AI executives this week or early next week.
1: Number three.
2: Yemen's Iran-aligned Houthis have launched a new wave of attacks on Saudi Arabia and were moving into the western coast of Yemen along the Red Sea. Oil prices rose by roughly 2% this morning. Patrick DeHaan with Gas Buddy on ABC News.
4: Supply chains all feeling this from top to bottom. Truckers paying more for diesel, record-setting prices in California. We're now seeing diesel prices close to $9 a gallon.
2: The Department of Defense reports that the Iran war has cost $33.4 billion as of June 29th. Four people have been hospitalized after a crane collapsed onto a Miami construction site. Fire Chief Robert Hevia.
5: It was a very complex scene with a fire that was occurring. Our crews were putting out the fire and our technical rescue team working simultaneously to cut through the connex box, the construction box, and they were able to successfully extricate the two victims.
2: Officials have not said what caused the crane to fall. The New Jersey Department of Environmental Protection says thousands of gallons of diesel fuel spilled from an AI data center in Secaucus late last week. Officials say the oil has been contained and is being removed from the nearby Anderson Creek. It was a big debut for a new chief.
6: They snap it fast. Walker got it. Still going. Kenneth Walker. Still going. Touchdown, Kansas City.
2: Joe Buck with the call on ESPN as Kenneth Walker's 60-yard touchdown run in the third quarter gives Kansas City a 21-7 lead over Denver on Monday Night Football. Final score, Chiefs 31, Broncos 10.
0: All right, thank you, Nicole. 23 minutes now after the hour.
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6: 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I think that that's the headwind for Susan Collins. It's not Troy Jackson specifically, but as we get closer to the actual election, when people go into the voting booth or they, you know, send in their absentee ballot, they've got to feel at that exact moment of actually checking the box for one or the other. That's the moment of truth where they have to feel it, not just sort of have this, you know, generalized sense of what they want. They have to look at these two names and decide.
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8: Glad you're with us. The costs associated with youth sports have increased to a point where parents are starting to question whether they can keep their kids enrolled. Costs can be in the thousands. More from Betty Lynn Fisher, consumer reporter at USA Today. Betty, set this up.
9: Yeah, so, you know, a lot of parents are finding themselves in a quandary because, you know, youth sports and especially kind of these club and travel sports are really racking up the prices and budgets. And so the Aspen Institute actually has estimated that the youth sports is a $40 billion industry. And so a new national survey by Accredited Debt Relief of more than 2,000 parents said 44% of them said they had previously delayed or completely skipped enrolling one of their children in sports because they couldn't afford these registration fees. And another 43% were seriously considering it.
8: Yeah. Well, that's tough, too, because I think we have a general understanding of the benefits of things like sports in our kids' lives.
9: Yeah. Yeah. But there's definitely a difference between, you know, kind of your community peewee, football and some of these club sports. But even those peewee sports, I spoke with a young mom who said, you know, she and her family, you know, she decided to stay home with the kids. And so they're only on one income. And so even that couple hundred dollars for peewee sports is really causing a strain on their budget as well.
8: We're speaking with Betty Lynn Fisher, consumer reporter at USA Today. The story is called Some Parents Have Had Enough. They're skipping youth sports this year. Speaking of astronomical costs, how about that guy you spoke to in Denver? That's Steve Chezik.
9: Yeah, so Steve, he and his ex-wife, are able to let their son play in some recreational league sports for about, you know, $1,000. But he said it broke his heart because, you know, they really wanted to get their son into hockey. But he said he estimated that it could be $20,000 a year, and he just couldn't do it.
8: You got to pay for that ice time. It's also one of those sports, too, where equipment is really expensive, and that's another cost that seems to be kind of rising off the charts here.
9: Right. The latest Circana data is showing that junior team sports equipment sales reached $1.6 billion in the U.S. for the 12 months ending in July, and it was a 3% growth in sales.
8: What, too, was your point about how sports here go beyond, like, financial costs?
9: Some folks were saying, it's not just a hit to your wallet. It's a lot of balancing and give and take for the family, right? You've got an emotional a toll, and you've got to find that balance of time away from home and with your other kids and, you know, with your other commitments.
8: Yeah, I know. I see it in what I do with soccer, but I'm sure that many parents feel like, well, I'm going to pay this money up front now because surely a college scholarship awaits for my little superstar.
9: Even when that does happen, that doesn't necessarily mean that those costs are fully covered, or that even when you kind of do that cost-benefit analysis, you know, how much have you spent for that scholarship?
8: All right. Thanks, Betty. Betty Lynn Fisher, consumer reporter at USA Today. 30 minutes now after the hour on This Morning, America's First News.
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10: This is a Bloomberg Money Minute. Artificial intelligence may be making it harder for young workers to get their start. A new Census Bureau study finds college graduates and majors most exposed to AI saw their odds of landing a job right out of school fall by 5 percentage points after ChatGPT launched in 2022. Plus, their initial earnings dropped 13%. All eyes are on the Federal Reserve, which kicks off its two-day policy meeting today. Traders are betting on an interest rate hike. S&P futures are down 41 points. Dow futures are falling 350. Yesterday, a sell-off for chip stocks, with top executives at leading AI companies saying it's time to slow down development. The S&P 500 dropped 0.5%. And shares of Roblox surged yesterday after the company announced new tools for game designers and features for players. Game creators will be able to make games as standalone apps on mobile, PC, and consoles, and players will be able to join a game in a web browser with no installation required. Courtney Dunahoe, Bloomberg Radio.
11: ABC News, I'm Sherry Preston. The national average for gas right now, $4.31 a gallon, up $1.20 from a year ago, and a nickel a gallon just since yesterday. Albert Arnett is in Plymouth, Massachusetts.
12: I think it's ridiculously high. Prices should not be this high. It's not affordable.
11: Houthi rebels damaged a Saudi pipeline last week, which will restrict the flow of oil even more. As you've been hearing for days, tech leaders are warning about slowing down the speed of AI development. It turns out most people are scared of it when it comes to their careers.
13: It's a fear that goes back to the Industrial Revolution, machines taking work from people. In 2026, a Gallup poll finds that 27% of us are worried that our jobs will become obsolete because of technology. That's 7% higher than last year's number, nearly double where it was in 2017.
11: That's ABC's Jim Ryan. The U.S. Supreme Court blocking President Trump's plan to restrict mail-in voting, saying his push to put the restrictions in place will likely lose at trial. This is ABC News.
14: 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A 58-year-old Brunswick man accused of shooting and killing his neighbor has made his initial court appearance here in Cumberland County. Press Herald reporting Keith Brunell was arrested Friday in Augusta, charged with murder and criminal use of explosives in the killing of James Smith. Police found Smith dead on September 1st at the Bay Bridge Estate Mobile Home Park in Brunswick, where both men lived. Brunell is being held at the Cumberland County Jail without bail. Senator Susan Collins earning the endorsement of former Democratic Senator Joe Manchin. Manchin, who represents West Virginia until last year, referred to Collins as the soul of the Senate. That in an interview with CNBC Monday, Collins' campaign says she worked with Manchin after the Capitol riot of January 6th on legislation to clarify the rules for counting votes in presidential elections. Collins is facing re-election challenge. That's in November from Democrat Troy Jackson. Portland School District is facing some tough financial decisions after overspending by nearly $1 million in 2026 so far. The district is considering cuts and hiring freezes, which has school board chair Sarah Lentz worried that classrooms will feel the squeeze.
15: I don't want to take any more from anywhere in this whole district. Period. And everybody in this district can feel that every day.
14: CBS 13 News reports the overspending is being linked to higher costs for special ed and out-of-district contract services. Accurate with the forecast, Heather Zare.
16: Sun will mix with afternoon high clouds today. We'll have a high of 67, partly cloudy, low 52 tonight. Turning warmer tomorrow, some sun and a high of 74.
14: A chilly 48 right now here in Portland at 534. Next high tide of Portland Harbor, 241 this afternoon. 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

0: Now, more than ever, where you get your news matters. 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
1: Thanks for spending time with us. Welcome into Tuesday, September 15th. Gordon Deal with Nicole Murray. Some of our top stories and headlines. The Supreme Court rejects Trump's efforts to restrict voting by mail. The president seems dismissive of warnings from AI executives that the technology is developing too quickly. A new wave of attacks by Houthis in Yemen on Saudi Arabia. A Russian businessman paid for a wedding bash for Donald Trump Jr. FBI Director Kash Patel faces questions from lawmakers today on his management of the agency. 14 Emmys for Apple TV's Widow's Bay. And why people in San Francisco were screaming at the ocean. That story in about 20 minutes. The latest Canadian tariffs on $20 billion of U.S. exports went into effect a week ago. A handful of U.S. states, though, are likely to feel a big effect. Here's Gene Whalen, economics reporter at the Wall Street Journal. Gene, recap what's happened lately.
2: Sure. So in August, the U.S. placed new tariffs on Canada. The Trump administration was mad at Canada over some new trade talks they've been having to try to renew or not renew a longstanding free trade agreement that we have with Canada. Trump wasn't happy with where those talks stood, so he slapped some new tariffs on about $20 billion of stuff that we import from Canada. So Canada then responded by slapping tariffs on about $20 billion of stuff they import from the U.S. And those Canadian levies took effect September 8th.
1: So some of these can be obviously hyper-focused on certain states, as you broke down. Explain that.
2: Yeah, some of it is focused on certain states, and Canada has been pretty open about saying we're focusing these on states that have important midterm elections. So, you know, they're not coming right out and saying we want Republicans to lose, but that is the effect here. They want to punish Republicans who cooperate with the Trump administration. So, for example, they've hit some dairy products that get imported from northern states along the border with Canada, some of which are red states. They did hit for a while seafood exports coming from Maine, where they were hoping to influence the election there in favor of the Democrat, but for control of the Senate. But Canada quickly scrapped those tariffs on imported seafood from Maine because their own Canadian seafood processors protested and said, hey, we can't pay this higher tariff rate. So that one got unwound. They've hit motorcycles as well. They've slapped new tariffs on motorcycles. Those are made in Wisconsin, which is, you know, always a swing state and has an important gubernatorial election coming up this cycle that could be close between Democrats and Republicans. So there are a bunch of measures they took like that.
1: It does seem like if you have like a really strong lobby, you might get out of this a little bit.
2: Well, certainly the domestic Canadian sectors that will be hurting from this, I'm sure, are expressing concern to Ottawa. And in the case of the seafood industry, Ottawa backed down. It was mostly Maine lobster that they import. A lot of lobster caught in Maine goes to Canada to be processed into whatever, you know, lump lobster, frozen lobster lumps that can be turned into lobster rolls or whatever. And I guess the Canadian processors really did not like that, so they backed down from that.
1: Yeah.
2: But, you know, then there are also states like North and South Dakota export a lot of farm equipment to Canada. The Canadians hit farm equipment with a new tariff as well. So that will punish North and South Dakota, which are, you know, typically red states. And they have some of the closest trading relationships with Canada of any of the states because they're close to the northern border.
1: We're speaking with Gene Whalen, economics reporter at the Wall Street Journal. The story is called The States on the Front Lines of the Trade War with Canada. So the North Dakota tariffs, though, do not impact oil, right, which North Dakota sends to Canada.
2: That's right, yes. So that is North Dakota's biggest export by far to Canada. That is not being touched. So that is you know, that is certainly good for North Dakota. So it's not, these are not, you know, the 20, they, Canada has tariffed $20 billion of our goods. That's roughly maybe 5 to 6% of the exports, of our exports to Canada every year. So it's not hitting a really sweeping broad basket of goods. It's fairly targeted for now.
1: Thanks, Gene. Gene Whalen, economics reporter at the Wall Street Journal. Hey, if you've missed anything from today's show, there's an easy way to catch up. Just tell Alexa, Siri, or Google to play This Morning with Gordon Deal. It's 20 minutes now in front of the hour. Coming up next, why were we never told about this type of distracted driving?
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1: Glad you're with us. Welcome into Tuesday. It is time now for the mic drop with This Morning's Mike Gavin.
13: Good morning. Well, we have a couple of stories about automotive hijinks to talk about today. Let's start in California, where one man is sick and tired of having his car broken into, so he's created a weird routine to keep his windows in one piece. The L.A. resident named Sebastian posted about the routine to TikTok, and the clip's been watched over 6.5 million times. In the video, Sebastian says his car's been broken into over 20 times, so he came up with this method of deterrence out of desperation. The first step is to leave a handwritten sign taped to the side window, which reads, "Please don't break into my car. There's $2 inside." He then leaves the car unlocked, and he places $2 on the center console. Essentially, he's offering a potential thief a reward in exchange for leaving the windows intact, which can cost around $500 to replace. But it doesn't stop there. Sebastian says he also leaves a sock filled with rocks from the hanging from the rearview mirror. mirror. That's done to create confusion and a weird vibe in the hopes that it appears too suspicious to encourage further investigation into the car.
14: What?
13: Yeah. Like, take the $2, but that's it. That's all you're going to do.
14: Yeah, or if I see socks... I'm sorry, rocks inside a sock hanging from the rearview mirror. That's supposed to deter me.
13: Right. I'm supposed to think this is just this whole situation is too weird. Between the $2, the unlocked car, and the sock full of rocks.
14: Yeah.
13: Like, you know, I'm probably being watched, or there's, you know, I'm on a, I don't know, a hidden camera show. I mean, mm-hmm. who knows what's going on here? So I'm just going to walk away rather than go any further into this.
14: Wow. This is bizarre. First of all, the fact that his car has been broken into over 20 times.
13: Yeah. Yeah. There were a lot of people commenting about that. Like, where do you live, man?
14: Well, why not relocate?
13: Yeah. You need to do something.
14: I would, how about like tinted windows?
13: Yeah.
14: Maybe invest, a couple of $100 on tinted windows.
13: Does that help?
14: I don't know.
13: You think? You help stop people from breaking in? I don't know.
14: It's almost like, I wonder if there's actually somebody in the car, holding a gun, aimed right at me or something. I don't know.
13: I suppose, yeah. Maybe if you can't see inside, you're less likely to break in. Yeah, I guess that could make some sense. And we know that there are laws about what we're not supposed to be doing in the car to avoid distracted driving. We may now need to add deodorant to that list. According to the Florida Highway Patrol, a 22-year-old was driving his pickup truck near Winter Haven when he tried to apply deodorant while cruising through a curve in the road. That didn't go well, and the truck ended up perched in the concrete median. Thankfully, the driver wasn't hurt, and presumably he at least smelled good. Authorities even learned what type of deodorant it was that led to the incident. It was a stick, not spray.
14: Wow.
13: Yeah.
14: Okay.
13: Because I could see the stick, I feel like maybe that takes a little more doing. Maybe you got to concentrate a little more to get it to the right spot. Or the spray, you could just spray haphazardly, right? You don't have to think about it as much.
14: I don't know. I'd be worried, I guess, about the spray of missing and hitting myself in the face with the spray if I were, say, watching the road and not looking at where the spray was aimed as I raised my arm to expose my armpit.
13: I suppose so. But I mean, in either case, this is a two-armed operation, right?
14: Yeah,
13: that's where we went wrong here.
14: Yeah.
13: You can't hold on. You need to spray with one arm or roll with one arm with a stick and lift it up your other arm to apply to the area that needs to be applied to. So you can't have any hands on the wheel, and that's a problem.
14: Well, you're driving with your knee, presumably. You're steering with your knee.
13: Yes.
14: But you're going around a curve.
13: Yeah. I mean,
14: you got to be better.
13: It was bad timing on his part. Did not know the road well enough.
14: He's 22. Yeah. He's not that experienced yet.
13: No.
14: Where he knows not to, I guess, guide the steering wheel with your knee around a curve while applying deodorant.
13: 30 or older you have to be to apply deodorant in the car.
14: I'm a stick, by the way. You're a spray guy, correct?
13: I was a spray. I've transitioned to the stick. I feel like I've been shamed into the stick because the spray is going out of fashion. It has been for a few years now, so I've now transitioned to the stick.
14: Okay. I know this for listeners who are thinking, wow, that's a bizarre fact he knows, because Mike and I went to the gym all the time.
13: Yes. You loved my spray deodorant.
14: 13 minutes in front of the hour.
15: 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Now, seeing my grandson out on the water, it means everything to me. 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
3: I'm AccuWeather meteorologist Joe Lundberg. There's a reason visitors from all over the world stream into southern Maine every summer. With daytime highs averaging in the upper 70s and lows in the 50s, many consider our weather summertime perfection. But we also get our share of severe thunderstorms, strong winds, and dangerous lightning. Don't let summer storms sneak up on your plans. Tune in for frequent AccuWeather updates on southern Maine's official weather station, News Radio 98.5 FM and AM 560 WGAN.
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6: Thanks for being with us. A new report from the Centers for Disease Control and Prevention finds that 72% of adults in the U.S. say they experienced fatigue on multiple days over the past 3 months. The lead author of the report said people with fatigue are at higher risk of activity limitations and disability, including permanent work disability. Fatigue is not ordinary sleepiness. It's described as physical or mental tiredness or exhaustion that does not improve with additional sleep or rest. The study found adults who experienced frequent fatigue were more than three times as likely to have symptoms of depression and about twice as likely to report cognitive difficulties or symptoms of anxiety. 8 minutes now in front of the hour on This Morning. Once again, here's Nicole Murray.
5: And now, the three big things you need to know. Number one.
7: The Supreme Court has left intact a lower court decision that blocks the Postal Service from enforcing new regulations for mail-in voting. Election officials have said it would be difficult to make the necessary changes by November's midterm elections. President Trump stated the changes are necessary to address fraud.
5: Number two.
7: Kentucky Senator Mitch McConnell has returned to the Senate floor for the first time since being hospitalized in June following a fall.
8: I wasn't sure how many of you would be here today, but I'm glad to see you. Time to get back to work. If anything else, this Congress.
7: McConnell isn't seeking re-election and his term ends in January.
5: Number three.
7: New York City Mayor Zoran Mamdani and mayors around the country have filed a joint lawsuit seeking to stop President Trump from making it harder for lawful immigrants to receive green cards or visas. Mamdani speaking out.
9: Nothing about this rule will reduce waste or keep Americans safer or improve New Yorkers' lives. It is simply a vehicle for confusion and a vehicle for cruelty.
7: The rule change is set to take effect on Friday. Vice President J.D. Vance has announced that the Trump administration will suspend roughly 870,000 people suspected of defrauding pandemic-era small business programs from receiving future federal loans. Television came out on top at last night's Emmys. Horror comedy sensation Widow's Bay won in every category it was nominated for, collecting 14 awards, including Outstanding Comedy Series. Showrunner Katie Dippold on NBC.
10: This was such a great collaboration of the best wonderful weirdos and artists. These writers, these producers, these amazing actors, these directors, hero, thank you again. God, the editors, and I'm going to name everyone.
7: It breaks the record for most single season wins ever for a comedy series. The New York Post reports that more than two-thirds of Americans do not socialize at all on an average day, while their screen time has soared in the past 10 years.
6: That's great.
7: Great sign, right?
6: We're doing great things here.
7: I mean, yeah. But in my defense, I don't always socialize because of our off hours. Like, everyone's working all the time. Uh-huh. But when I don't have it, I, like, crave that social interaction.
6: A bunch of, like, I don't know, recluses now, right?
7: Yeah.
6: 6 minutes now in front of the hour. On This Morning, America's First News.
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13: Thanks for being with us. More than 100 people gathered in San Francisco to release their frustrations by simultaneously screaming at the ocean. UPI says the guttural Scream at the Sea event, organized by local resident Danielle Egan, featured more than 100 people shouting into the Pacific Ocean Saturday at Vista Del Mar, overlooking Ocean Beach. She told SF Gate that she felt like she needed a really good scream and thought it'd be more fun with other people. A flyer for the event listed many good reasons to scream, including rent, frustrations with AI, and unspecified anger. The group scream was preceded by a screaming contest where participants were judged based on the volume, length, and style. Olivia Gugliamoto, who won first place, let out a scream measured at 121.9 decibels, close to the world record. She was awarded a small megaphone as her prize and said her scream was aimed at, quote, the world in general. That'll do it for this hour. For Nicole Murray and Mike Gavin, I'm Gordon Deal. 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

0: This is the Bloomberg Business of Entertainment Report. There's still a question over whether people lose interest in a show if the gap between seasons is too long. According to the research firm Luminate, shows like The Lord of the Rings, The Rings of Power, suffered a 71% drop in views between seasons 1 and 2 when you compare the first 12 weeks. That's after it took a hiatus of about 2 years. Wednesday also shed viewers after taking almost 3 years off.
1: Wednesday Addams is here. It's Addams with two Ds. Like padded room.
0: However, good word of mouth may have given the second season of Severance a big boost after it took 3 years off, with its views jumping to

0: 273%.
1: Okay, so we're not in trouble?
2: I don't think so. Milchick said we're famous.
1: All of us equally, or one of us is like the star?
0: And Bridgerton Season 3 came back as popular as ever, despite 2 years off. Faster turnarounds have helped keep audiences engaged with some hits. This year's list of the most watched streaming shows is filled with titles that came back within a year, like The Pit. Karen Moscow, Bloomberg Radio.
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4: From ABC News, I'm Sherry Preston. Another blow to President Trump's attempt at limiting mail-in voting. The Supreme Court rejecting the administration's executive order and clearing the way for states to send out ballots. Here's ABC's Peter Haralambos.
5: The ruling was effectively 7-2, with Justices Clarence Thomas and Samuel Alito dissenting. The majority didn't explain its rationale for the decision, though Justice Brett Kavanaugh wrote in a concurring decision that states just didn't have enough time to implement the changes.
4: The administration wanted the Postal Service to only send mail-in ballots to voters on an approved list. Gas prices up again thanks to fighting in the Middle East. Filling up will cost you $4.31 a gallon on average, $1.20 more than last year, and a nickel a gallon more than last week. Now it's less than that in Kentucky, but not low enough for driver Eddie Lanch.
6: Love to see it back to $2 a gallon and diesel under $3. You know, that's realistic where it should be. Yeah, we just have to have faith that, you know, things settle down.
4: Diesel selling for more than $6 a gallon right now. That's a new record. More concern about the rapid pace of AI development. Tech leaders say China needs to be on board. However, says ABC's Karen Hua,
7: China is sending mixed signals. Beijing's spy chief warns AI is a threat to the Communist Party's grip on power and is calling for tighter control. But the Chinese foreign ministry accuses American companies of hyping the danger. And a party newspaper says the idea of slowing China down is an unrealistic delusion.
4: As for Americans, they tell Gallup in a new poll they're worried.
8: It's a fear that goes back to the Industrial Revolution, machines taking work from people. In 2026, a Gallup poll finds that 27% of us are worried that our jobs will become obsolete because of technology. That's 7% higher than last year's number, nearly double where it was in 2017.
4: ABC's Jim Ryan. At the Emmys, a record breaker for Matthew Rhys. He won Best Actor in a Comedy for Widow's Bay and Best Actor in a Limited Series for The Beast in Me. 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
11: 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Police are identifying the 13-year-old boy killed in a pedestrian-involved crash Saturday night in Portland. Officers say Scarborough Schools has confirmed that Abdul Rahman Muhammad died in the crash, while two other boys were taken to Maine Medical Center with serious but non-life-threatening injuries. They say the three boys were walking on Warren Avenue toward Riverside Street near the I-95 overpass when they reportedly walked into the roadway and were hit by a vehicle. That crash remains under investigation. No charges have been filed at this point. A 28-year-old person facing charges now after crashing their car in a parking lot in Portland's Old Port following a chase. Jace Murphy is accused of leading police on a chase Sunday night that ended with a crash in a parking lot in Portland Square. Murphy reportedly fled on foot after the car caught fire and was later taken into custody. He faces several charges. A massive fire that destroyed a box truck in Sanford just Monday afternoon also spread and heavily damaged a nearby home. Witnesses reported seeing the truck in flames on Acorn Street, with the front of the home also on fire. Firefighters from several towns were sent to the scene, with the fire being put out at about 2:15 p.m. No residents injured there. The residents were moving into that home at the time of the fire. A 35-year-old man is dead. Another person has serious injuries after an ATV and a car crashed at an intersection in Chesterville. The crash happened on Cajon Road and Route 140 or Route 41. Michael Kidd Jr. of Chesterville failed to stop at the intersection, hitting a car with his ATV. Kidd and a passenger, a 46-year-old woman, were thrown from the ATV. Kidd died at the scene while his passenger was flown to a hospital in Portland with life-threatening injuries. A 58-year-old Brunswick man accused of shooting and killing his neighbor has made his initial court appearance here in Cumberland County. The Press Herald reports Keith Brunell was arrested Friday in Augusta and charged with murder and criminal use of explosives in the killing of James Smith. Police found Smith dead on September 1st at the Bay Bridge Estates Mobile Home Park in Brunswick, where both men live. Brunell is being held at Cumberland County Jail without bail. Governor Janet Mills is criticizing the Trump administration's rollback of limits on power plant emissions.
12: It comes after an announcement Monday from the EPA that it's repealing a rule for coal and gas plants that cap their emissions. In a statement, Governor Mills said the move will allow gas and coal plants to pump unlimited amounts of dangerous pollution into the atmosphere. President Trump has denied that the burning of fossil fuels contributes to climate change. I'm Frankie Azzarotta, News Radio WGAN.
11: Victims are speaking out after a former priest from Massachusetts convicted for sexually assaulting altar boys in Maine died in prison. Keith Townsend is among Ronald Paquin's many victims, who says he'll continue to fight for sexual assault survivors.
13: I hope that victims everywhere, you know, who are reluctant to come forward because of this process, and see that there is an end point today to this.
11: CBS 13 News reports Paquin's cause of death has not been released, but his defense voiced concerns about his health when he was sentenced. He was 83 when he died. WGAN News Time, 6:06. Markets from Monday, Dow down 152, S&P lower by 37, NASDAQ off by 146. Checking stock futures this morning. Currently, the Dow is in the red, down 364. The S&P lower by 41. NASDAQ is up by 183 currently as we check sports.
14: Yesterday, the Boston Red Sox were off. They have a record of 82-68 and are currently third in the American League East, but have the second AL wildcard spot, and their magic number from clinching a playoff spot is 6. They start a 3-game series with the Rangers down in Texas tonight. The Portland Sea Dogs season is over. The team awarded Franklin Arias as their MVP, who hit .318 with 19 homers and 52 runs batted in, all before being called up to AAA Worcester on July 25th. He is the Red Sox top prospect. And the Hearts of Pine are in 11th place in the USL League One standing. Their next match is on Saturday. Andy Mountain, News Radio WGAN.
11: I give you the forecast. Heather's there.
4: Sun will mix with afternoon high clouds today. We'll have a high of 67, partly cloudy, low 52 tonight. Turning warmer tomorrow, some sun and a high of 74.
11: Chilly 48 here at 6:08. Next high tide of Portland Harbor, 2:41 this afternoon. 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
19: Did you mark it in the calendar?
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19: Better than what?
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22: Well, I guess you got me there.
15: Let's get this show on the road.
23: Negotiating with Japan. Negotiating with China. When these people walk in the room, they don't say, oh, hello, how's the weather? It's so beautiful outside. Isn't it lovely? How are the Yankees doing? Oh, they're doing wonderful. Great. They say, we want deal. He'd jump out of the seat.
24: This thing on? Do I still remember how to do this? That's the question.
11: Well, we've been looking at snapshots of you, Matt.
24: Oh, we have. From over there. I've been following the Instagram, have you?
11: Yeah, and I guess some of us are really wanting to know about the sword and the outfit with the sword too, and what was that all about? The sword and
24: what
11: the
24: was
11: outfit.
24: That all about? What a great question.
11: Yeah.
24: Let me answer that question. However, out of general politeness and respect, as I'm sitting here, I must ask Danny Martinetti first how his trip was, which you may have heard about all yesterday.
1: Oh, we did.
24: Yesterday was
1: yes.
24: your first day back, right?
2: And I just saw what you did with your hands. Yeah,
24: Dude, I have bowed more in the last 10 to 12 days than I have ever bowed before. So here, let me bow to you one more time.
2: Well,
24: how was your trip?
2: Same thing on my end, kissing the left cheek and the right cheek so many times.
11: We went into depth yesterday about Danny's trip to Italy. He covered lots of territory. From Milan down to Naples, that's a big long distance there, top to way south in Italy. Covered the whole thing yesterday.
24: You traveled quite a bit in your travels.
2: Got to see El Duomo in
24: Milan. The what?
2: El Duomo.
24: What is El Duomo? I don't know that.
2: It's one of the churches there that just opened up. So started there and then trekked down to visit family in Viedro, Pisa, and then went.
24: Pisa? Did you see the Leaning Tower?
2: I didn't go. I had gone in the past.
24: Oh, okay.
2: They just wanted to go and put their hand up and be like, hey, there's Pisa. And then I went to Venice for 2 days.
11: I got some photos of that on the water. That was special.
2: Amazing. And then trekked up to visit family in Tuscany.
24: Tuscany.
2: So
24: see Frank Costanza there?
2: And then I headed down to this little Airbnb in Trivoli, midpoint to go into Naples, and went to Rome for a few days.
24: Rome.
2: For a few hours, went on our way to Naples to go to Positano.
24: So that sounds like you were doing a lot of walking.
2: Yeah.
24: How
11: driving and walking.
24: Do you have a smartwatch on?
2: Yeah, I don't even want to look.
24: Do you know how many steps per day?
2: Probably over hundreds of thousands of steps. I can't even imagine the stairs that we went up, Matt. You wouldn't even believe. But I've had an estimate. I haven't even checked on that.
24: You should look, because my estimated number of steps per day while I was gone was roughly 15,000 per day, give or take. I walked.
2: Wow.
11: 15,000? Okay. That's
24: 15,000. I mean, clearly you could walk more than that, obviously, but I walked pretty much all day every day I was there. Or at least the sightseeing days, because I had a lot of meeting days too. But
11: we got to hear about this, because we went over Danny yesterday, and again going back to the outfit and the sword and all that.
24: Mm-hmm. Yeah, I know. I'm happy to do that. And I will say this to the listening audience: I am very cognizant of the fact that I don't know how much any of you care about any of my travels. So I'm not going to make the whole show today about me being in Japan. Believe me, we have plenty of news to get to. We got lots of stuff. Your calls. This will be a regular show, right? However, I have been gone for 2 weeks, basically. So it is worth at least spending the first segment or two, the first half hour, at least regaling you with tales of the land of the rising sun. Why not? I'll just start here. Tremendous trip. I mean, I knew it would be. I was in love with Japan before I left. So the fact that I've now been there and experienced the country is only deepening that respect for the culture and that love. So will I go back? As long as I can find the money. Yeah. let me put it this way. I had to pay for a lot less of this trip than any normal person would for it, because of the nature of it and everything. But I still spent a hell of a lot of money because I was buying stuff. You should have seen my suitcase. The things I brought back in my car right now, for instance. I have a small gift for Jesse Fairbanks when he shows up on Thursday. I've got a bunch of stuff, for me that I'm bringing into maybe the studio or my office. I've got a whole bunch of stuff. And I gave my kids a hell of a lot of stuff. So my suitcase was packed to the gills, so I spent a lot of money. But anyway, the trip itself. I'll start with what you asked about, Jason, because you've mentioned it now twice. So interestingly enough, what you are referring to was a little bit of an audible I called. A little bit of an audible. Got to the line of scrimmage and I said, you know what? I'm going to go with a pass play. My trip was, in case I didn't explain this, it was sponsored by the Japanese government under their policy exchange program, which is a really phenomenal opportunity for people who are in the United States to go to Japan, people in Japan to go to the United States, who are involved in public policy making to learn and, do cultural ties and understand more about how the other country does what they do. And so that's what I was doing there. So my first 3 days were meetings. I met with academics. I met with business groups. I met with think tank folks, media people. I mean, I went through the gamut, government officials, all that stuff, which was enormously interesting, absolutely fascinating, absolutely worth it. And I think, you know, to anybody who would be asking the question of whether that program was worth it for someone like me, just for that alone,

0: For sure, in North Korea, where it had to be really sad.
1: No, it definitely wasn't that. Nor was it like touring, Canada or one of the states in the United States, something I'm a little more familiar with,
0: right,
1: where I could just like say, no, I'm good. I can just kind of figure it out, right? I know enough about Japan to know something, but I'm not obviously versed enough to be like, oh, I'm definitely going to go here or there. So the guidance and the help was very appreciated. But on my day in Kyoto, the day before I was set to go on it, I was going through the itinerary, and wouldn't you know it, I swear to God, this is how it happened. I was on Instagram, just, you know, checking to see what my son might have sent me or whatever. You know, you do that every day. And I got an ad, and it was to the Kyoto Samurai Experience. And it was irresistible for me to click on it. I was like, oh, that looks fun. That looks a lot of fun. I'm going to click on it. So I did. And the way that it was described to me was very, very interesting. And so what they basically said was that it was a 2-hour experience. You go to the home of a samurai who served the shogun in the mid-1600s. It was the Tokugawa shogunate, so it was the early stages of the, you know, fairly famous shogunate that started the 250 years of peace in Japan in the 1600s.
0: Mm-hmm.
1: Anyway, he served Tokugawa Ieyasu and I guess ran the prison or something like that. But the family apparently still owns the home. So it around Kyoto, where like it's just houses and stuff, like there's this very old home that is an old samurai home. So anyway, that's where it was. And they have a sword master that goes and does a demonstration on sword techniques. They give you a little training in the kind of like a front courtyard area where you take a wooden sword first to make sure you don't kill yourself. And then they give you a real one that has, you know, a sharpness to it. And then you go through very, very rudimentary techniques of, cutting. You know, it's not bamboo. It's like wet foam or something like that to not damage the sword.
0: Yeah.
1: You go through the cutting process as though you were a samurai training in the courtyard, which was very, very cool. And then after you're done with that, you go into the home once again, and you have an opportunity to do some Zen meditation, as a warrior of that era would have done, including some very peaceful Buddhist, bell chant things going on, which was really nice. And then afterwards, you get an opportunity to hold a real samurai sword from 600 years ago.
0: Wow.
2: Wow.
1: Yeah, I mean, it was an antique, and it was beautiful. And it was so delicate that they made you wear put paper in your mouth that like prevented your breathing from
0: the
1: moisture
0: sword.
1: Onto the sword, because it could potentially damage it if you're not careful. So you had to hold it very carefully. You had a little mitt on your left hand so that you couldn't injure yourself and that you didn't injure the sword and all that stuff. So you got a chance to do that. They played some traditional Japanese flute music. There was more stuff. But anyway, before I did all that, I saw this ad and I looked at it and it was very cool. And I was like, but is it cool? Or is this an Instagram ad for crap? That was my first instinct, was like, I don't trust any ad I'm ever delivered.
0: Yeah.
1: So I did like, I swear, an hour or two of research to see like, is this a real place? Like, how did other people think that this was? Like, et cetera. And everything that I found was like, no, this is really good. I thought most tourists that gave it ratings on TripAdvisor or wherever else said, I went into it thinking it was going to be kind of gimmicky.
0: Cheesy.
1: I mean, like, I'm a Western tourist. I like samurai. This is probably going to be stupid. Like, this is probably going to be tailored to me. It's going to be kind of gimmicky and dumb or whatever. But it was actually very respectful and interesting. They walked through the history of the samurai and the, you know, the era and the swords that you would do. It was very respectful, very, you know, very good. Very, very good. So after I read enough things that said that, I was like, all right, you know what? I'm going to do it.
0: Yeah.
1: And so I signed up for it. And I am very glad I did, because it was an absolutely fantastic.
0: Well, I'm looking at, I just Googled it. I'm looking at TripAdvisor here, Kyoto Samurai Experience.
1: Yeah.
0: It's a picture of a kid slicing what you were talking about, whatever that.
1: It's like a foam.
0: The foam there,
1: it's fairly.
0: Yeah, it looks like bamboo. Look, sure.
1: It's supposed
0: like
1: to mimic bamboo.
0: Bamboo. Yeah, yeah.
2: And he came into the side with it. I thought that was great.
1: Well, you see, you went for the right to left chop downward, and then you went from the left to right downward chop on top of it, and

0: Then you went for the stomach cut down the middle.
1: So is that a feeling of power when you're actually doing that?
2: That's pretty cool.
1: Wielding the samurai sword
2: it's
1: like that?
2: Pretty cool.
1: The still shot we got, I guess it's on Instagram, is of you in that robe, that black robe with that sword.
0: Yes.
1: Opposing. And so what's up with that? So now you've explained and there it is.
0: That's what it was. So it was a very worthwhile experience. It means that I did sacrifice doing the Nijo Temple that day. But the good news is I got a chance to do Nijo the next day. So I didn't actually really sacrifice much of anything to do it. I just reoriented the day, so I kind of saw everything I was planning to see anyway. So, win-win.
3: Here's what I'd like to know when we come back is that what's one thing that Japan does that made you think, why aren't we doing this back home?
0: One thing? God, how about 100 things?
3: I know.
0: I mean, honestly, well, first of all, I already missed the toilets. The shower head took my skin off, which was fantastic.
1: It's just
0: incredible water pressure. The toilets are famous in Japan. I mean, they got bidets. There's an entire control panel for the toilet. So, big fan of that. So, I guess you could say that if you were being kind of silly. But what I will say is, the thing that made me fall in love with the culture long, long ago, which is the discipline and the respect. I mean, if you go to a business meeting in Japan, the manner in which you even hand over business cards is prescribed and very specific. Like, you take out your card, they take out their card, you both hold the cards with both hands, and you do a somewhat two-handed exchange. It's you hold it out, they hold it out, you kind of let go with your left hand, grab theirs, they grab yours. There's an order of who does it when. I mean, it's really fascinating, and it was nerve-wracking at first because I had not done it that way. I was aware of this thing, but I didn't know exactly how to do it right away. So you do it a couple times, you're like, oh, yeah, now I understand. So there's that. I love the bowing culture. It's the respect and the discipline of the Japanese culture is remarkable, and I got to tell you, I think it has trickle-down effects on how everyone treats everyone else. I mean, the fact that I got in a bowing competition with a bellhop at the hotel.
1: Bowing competition?
0: Well, that's a little bit maybe of an over-exaggeration, but, he said welcome, bowed to me, I bowed to him. I think I bowed a little lower than he did, so he bowed back to me because he's got to show more respect to me as the guest or whatever, and so I bowed back to him. You know, it was just back and forth, and it was adorable, but it was also exactly what I love about the culture. It's very respectful, and I think it means that people respect each other more. I mean, everything from how people behave on the street to restaurants and getting food and business meetings and I mean, even baseball games. I could tell you about the baseball game I went to the Tokyo Dome, right?
1: Yeah.
0: All of that stuff was remarkably different.
1: Saw photos of that, too.
0: Yeah.
1: Yeah.
0: Yeah. And I could tell you all about that, but I'm late on this segment, so why don't I stop here? It's a good place to pause.
1: More to come.
0: More to come. Yeah. But again, as I said, we will get into the news. We will do all this stuff. I'm not going to spend a lot of time on this today, but breaking it all down for a minute is a little bit of fun. So, Jason Taylor, now that we've done all that, what do you got in the newsroom on this fine Tuesday morning?
1: Just a bit of what we're following for you. There's a lot. A 40-year-old Florida man admits he drove to Maine to pick up a French citizen who illegally crossed the northern border. That coming up. Also, lots going on around the country as well. Supreme Court has rejected the Trump administration's attempt to force states to take part in a new system to control the delivery of mail-in ballots in the upcoming midterm elections. More on that from ABC. That's one of the top stories here this morning. Right now, chilly start. 48 in Portland now at 624. 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And it's your AccuWeather forecast.
4: Sun will mix with afternoon high clouds today. We'll have a high of 67, partly cloudy, low 52 tonight. Turning warmer tomorrow, some sun and a high of 74. I'm AccuWeather meteorologist Heather Zehr on Southern Maine's official weather station, News Radio 98.5 and AM 560 WGAN.
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0: All right, so by the way, I should probably give a shout-out, a pretty significant shout-out, to the help I got while I was there. Because, you know, you get parachuted into a foreign country and you don't speak the language. That's an interesting challenge. I had an interpreter with me the entire time, Amiko Toriyama, and she deserves an awful lot of credit and thanks because to do those business, some of the business meetings were with folks that did not have English speaking skills that would allow them to be comfortable, delivering what they were trying to say. It was few, actually, because most people spoke pretty serviceable English.
1: That's interesting,
0: nice.
1: Really, that you ran into.
0: Mm-hmm. English?
1: Yeah.
0: Mm-hmm. Oh, yeah. I mean, in Tokyo, I think there's a significant amount of it because there's a lot of tourists. Lot of tourists in Tokyo and Kyoto, too. They spoke, by and large, they spoke fairly good English that was intelligible for me. But there was a few that didn't, and there was also plenty of interactions with people on the street or shops or whatever. It was extraordinarily helpful to have a language guide, but also a guide in general. She obviously knew the country and the city, so telling me about this thing or about that thing was incredibly valuable.
1: I've got a question for you, though. You know, when you go do that, and you're in this country where you're in a large urban area, really refined big city.
0: Yes.
1: And there's a lot of English being spoken. How do you feel there when you don't speak just even a word of that language? You know, mm-hmm. Do you feel kind of like, wow, you know, we have some shortcomings from where I'm from when we were monolingual?
0: A little bit. Yeah. Although I'm not sure that's true when you go to some cities in America, because there's definitely a bilingualism.
1: You got to go to certain parts of town, though.
0: But yeah, no, that's an interesting question. I'll pick it up on the other side of the break, and then we'll get into the news afterwards. Be right back.
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3: I'm Sherry Preston. President Trump's push to restrict mail-in voting ahead of the midterm stopped by the Supreme Court. It is allowing a lower court ruling block the president's executive order to stand. The majority of the justices saying the administration is likely to lose in court. Worries about violence in the Middle East keeping oil prices high. Brent crude still over $107 a barrel, close to $108. ABC's Lana Moise says that could make for an expensive winter.
4: Those using oil to heat their homes could see a more than 30% increase in their bills this season as the war with Iran drives up prices. Families using electricity for heat could pay 9% more.
3: Gas Buddy says the national average for a gallon of regular, right around $4.31 a gallon, nearly $1.20 higher than 1 year ago. For the first time, the U.S. government is confirming it has put weapons in space. The Secretary of the Air Force is saying that they are in orbit right now. There is no word on their exact capabilities. This is ABC News.
5: 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A 40-year-old Florida man admits he drove to Maine to pick up a French citizen who illegally crossed the northern border. U.S. Attorney's Office says 40-year-old John Boniello has pleaded guilty to transporting a person without legal status in the U.S. Border Patrol saw a woman walking into the country from Canada north of Brangely, later stopped Boniello's SUV with a woman inside. Boniello admitted he drove from Florida to pick her up, now faces up to 5 years in prison and a $250,000 fine. U.S. Supreme Court's going to decide whether to hear a Maine lobsterman's challenge to a rule requiring electronic tracking devices on boats. Frank Thompson filed a lawsuit against the state's Marine Resources Department over the GPS tracker requirement, arguing it constitutes unreasonable search and seizure. He appealed to the Supreme Court after a federal appeals court denied his claim last year. The case could have broad consequences for the American fishing industry, as the monitoring program is crucial to understanding lobster populations, which are declining in New England. Senator Susan Collins has earned the endorsement of former Democratic Senator Joe Manchin. Manchin, who represented West Virginia until last year, referred to Collins as the soul of the Senate in an interview with CNBC Monday. Collins' campaign says she worked with Manchin after the January 6th Capitol riot on legislation to clarify the rules for counting votes in presidential elections. Collins is facing a re-election challenge in November from Democrat Troy Jackson. Former Republican Governor Paula Page says he'll appear in two debates against Democratic State Auditor Matt Dunlap in Maine's 2nd Congressional District. Now, Dunlap had challenged LePage to four debates last week and had accepted two invitations that LePage has now agreed to as well. The two will face off on October 1st on WNBC.

0: MTW-TV in Portland, and on October 15th on both WABI-TV in Bangor and WHEM in Presque Isle. Dunlap and LePage are vying to replace Democratic U.S. Representative Jared Golden, who is not seeking re-election. Portland Public Schools looking to tighten its budget after overspending by nearly $1 million in 2026. Superintendent Ryan Scallon says they're considering making cuts and implementing a hiring freeze for some vacant positions.
1: There's no position where we would say that's a position that we can do without. Like a family that's dealing with increased fiscal pressures and a tightening of the belt, we have to make adjustments.
0: CBS 13 News reports the school board this month will vote to retroactively approve the overspending, which is being linked to higher costs for special ed and out-of-district contract services. WGAN News Time 6:34. Let's check the markets. Go to the stock futures here this morning. Currently, the Dow is in the red, down 364. S&P lower by 41. The NASDAQ is up by 183. Now checking sports.
2: Yesterday, the Boston Red Sox were off. They have a record of 82-68 and are currently third in the American League East, but have the second AL wildcard spot, and their magic number from clinching a playoff spot is 6. They start a 3-game series with the Rangers down in Texas tonight. The Pullman Sea Dogs season is over. The team awarded Franklin Arias as their MVP, who hit .318 with 19 homers and 52 runs batted in, all before being called up to AAA Worcester on July 25th. He is the Red Sox top prospect. And the Hearts of Pine are in 11th place in the USL League One standing. Their next match is on Saturday. Andy Mounter, News Radio, WGAN.
0: I give the forecast, Heather's there.
3: Sun will mix with afternoon high clouds today. We'll have a high of 67, partly cloudy, low 52 tonight. Turning warmer tomorrow, some sun and a high of 74.
0: 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Next high tide of Portland Harbor, 2:41 this afternoon. 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

0: All right, 6:36 WGAN Morning News. This is Tuesday. It's my Monday, but it's your Tuesday. It's everybody else's Tuesday. And so because it's Tuesday, we will be talking with Howie Carr at 7:30. Just to give you a quick preview of the rest of the day here, 879-9426. If you'd like to join the program right now and call in and, you know, weigh in on stuff, whatever that stuff may be. I've been gone for a while, so I did try to keep up with the news, but you know, you might be leading me around a little bit for at least the first day or two while I'm back. But anyway, Howie Carr, though, at 7:30. Then we'll have Phil Harriman at 8 o'clock and Michael Hoffer from Hoffer's High School Sports. Did he join while I was away?
1: He did not. He actually messaged me and I said, perfect time. Matt's back on Tuesday and let's set it up, you know, because it's...
0: I was going to say, because the season has started a little bit, so there's plenty of stuff to go over with Mike. So that'll be cool. Glad to have him back with the fall high school sports season really getting into gear now. So that'll be a little bit later in the program at 8:30 and 2 hours away from right now. So let me answer Jason Taylor's question from the prior segment. Maybe, you know, kind of wrap a bow on that topic, and then I'll get into some of the news, including what you heard him talk about in his last news break. The debates are on with LePage and Dunlap and all that fun stuff. So we'll get to all of that and more in just a moment. But regarding being in a foreign land and language, I will say this. I did appreciate the accommodation of having my language spoken. But, you know, in an interesting other perspective, I will say that one of my favorite parts of the trip was my final day. My final day was an extra day that I paid for to stay a little bit longer. They gave me that opportunity, and I gladly took it so I could see a couple other things and, you know, just have a little extra time before I ultimately returned on the plane. And that extra day had no interpreter, had no any. I was just on my own for the day, which was nice. And I got to tell you, I kind of liked it because I was forced to figure it out.
2: Oh, okay. Yeah.
0: So one of the things that I didn't get a chance to do because of timing, I didn't get a chance to do the Meiji Jingu Temple, which is a temple that was dedicated to the Emperor Meiji. If you know anything about Japanese history, Meiji was the emperor that wrested control back from the samurai and the shogun, ultimately restoring imperial power. He's very famous. Very famous. So they dedicated a very beautiful shrine to him, and the whole grounds of it has, you know, gardens and everything. It's a wonderful place to visit. And I didn't get a chance to do it as planned on Saturday. So because I was there for an extra day and I didn't have an itinerary for my last day, I was like, you know what? I'm going to do it on Sunday. I'm going to do it still. I wanted to go, so I wanted to do it. And to get there, I needed to get there. How did Matt get there when he didn't speak the language? And where, yes, they did make accommodations, and yes, there was plenty of people that spoke English, but let's be honest, you're in a foreign language, and they don't speak your language, largely. So it's not as easy as walking up to your average Japanese citizen and saying, hey, how you doing? I speak English. Can you help me out? Doesn't work like that.
2: You're out there on your own there.
0: Yeah, you are indeed. So I got it. They do have Uber. They also have an app called Go, which is very similar to Uber. It's like, call a taxi. And the taxis there, by the way, oh my God, so much better than here. They are basically black cars. Most of them are very large van-like vehicles that we do. Yeah, I can't remember the name of it, but it's Toyotas. They're all Toyotas. And I can't remember the model, but it's like an Afer is something. It's Afer something, but it's a passenger vehicle of some kind, all leather. The drivers are wearing basically suits. They're wearing white gloves. Oh, it's fantastic. Wow. Absolutely fantastic. Wow. So when you call an Uber, that's who shows up. But Uber driver, while he will know the destination, in no other way can communicate with you for the most part, because unlike the United States, where all Uber drivers are seemingly foreign born, all Japanese taxi drivers are Japanese. So anyway, I'm going to the Meiji Jingu Temple from my hotel. And that's about a 25-minute drive inside Tokyo. So I'm sitting in the car with this guy for like 25 minutes. And, you know, I suppose we could just do it in silence. You know, we could do that. Or we can use the advent of modern technology, which I got to tell you, we live in an amazing time, man. We really do. I have the Google Translate app on my phone. And so does he, by the way, as a driver. And he's the one that started it. He's the one that started it. So he asked me a question like, how long are you in? Is this your first visit or something? Whatever he did. Mm-hmm. But he did it by taking out his phone. And or he started. He goes, where are you from? So he had enough English to say, where am I from? And I'm like, I'm American, United States. And he's like, oh, God. And he takes out the phone and he starts, does his thing into it. Then it spits out like, and how long are you here? Is this your first trip? And so I was like, what? It's on, baby. Let's do this. And so I got out my Google Translate app and I had a 30-minute conversation with this guy. And it was, I swear, Star Trek, man. It was Star Trek. If you follow it, if you're a fan like me, the way they explain how all these aliens talk to each other is they have something called the Universal Translator. It's like implanted in your ear or something. Yeah. And so when someone speaks like Klingon to you or whatever, you hear it in English. It's the way that it works. Wow. That's pretty close to what I was just doing.
2: That's amazing.
0: It really is. So, you can hear what he says and it translates it. And then I say something back and it translates it back into Japanese. And I had a whole conversation with the guy while navigating to this place that I wanted to visit. And it was pretty cool. So that's not something you would have been able to do 10, 15 years ago.
2: Yeah.
0: 25, 50 years ago, right? If you visited a foreign country a long time ago, that wasn't an option for you. So it makes it a lot easier. It makes it a lot easier to be able to figure that part out. It's also, if you're at you're ordering at a restaurant and you needed a little bit of help and you needed more than pointing at the menu and saying something, you can use it for that too, which is very, very useful. But no, it was nice that there was some English speaking. I will not lie about the fact that it was nice. But I also, I view my trip there as I'm a guest in their country. So they're under no obligation to speak my language at all. It was helpful and nice and good. And I'm glad I had a translator for some of the folks that didn't maybe have that English skill. But generally speaking, it's on me to understand them because I'm visiting their country.
2: That was my point. Do you feel kind of small when you're in a country where they're making an effort to speak English and you speak none of their language? And why, as you just said, it's on you to try to, come halfway at least.
0: Yeah. I think it is an obligation of mine. And I definitely don't speak Japanese. But to say I speak none is not true. I learned enough to survive the everyday interactions with people. Arigato gozaimasu, for instance.
2: Wow.
0: Say thank you very much.
2: That rolled off the tongue pretty well.
0: I said it a lot.
2: Yeah.
0: I said, konnichiwa, of course, and hi for yes, and all that, just little stuff like that. So, I learned enough for that. And then, throughout the time being there, I acquired just a little bit more. You would never accuse me of being able to intelligibly have a conversation with anybody. Don't get me wrong. But, imagine your interactions with people here in the United States on a daily basis when you go get something at the convenience store or something. You don't really say a lot to that person. Oh, thank you. Here you go. The little stuff like that.
2: Yeah.
0: You can survive a pretty far, a long way by just doing that. You really can. Like, I got food in multiple restaurants and said virtually nothing to anybody. It was easy.
2: When you ventured out, you had a driver. Okay. Did you ever venture out on your own driving?
0: No, but I didn't have a car, so I would have to call a car if I wanted to do that. Okay. I suppose I could have rented one, but I did not. Did I venture out on my own? I walked a lot.
2: Yeah.
0: I did walk a lot. And I did it in both
2: Tokyo or
0: both Tokyo and Kyoto. Those were the two places I wore. I did it more in Kyoto, I will say, because my hotel in Kyoto was in a place which was more advantageous to walk around. Like there was more stuff close by.
2: Okay.
0: My hotel in Tokyo was a good, great hotel. No complaints about it at all. It was in a part of town that if you were going to walk somewhere, you had a little further of a walk to go to get to somewhere cool.
2: Okay. We think of Tokyo more like on the size, population-wise, bigger than New York City, actually.
0: Oh, way bigger. Yeah, it's way bigger. 35 million people.
2: In the metro area. Wow, and there's like 22 or whatever.
0: In the city itself, it's like three times the size of New York in the city proper. And then the metro area is like three or four times bigger,
2: Yeah, that's amazing. What about Kyoto?
0: Kyoto's a very large city, too, but it's a very different city. They have height restrictions, so most of the buildings are not super tall. But it's very spread out, and it's very full. There's a lot of people in Kyoto. Mm. It's just a different personality of the city, I would say.
2: Yeah, but I was just looking at the map. There are a number of large cities.
0: Mm-hmm. Yes, there are. Yeah. Yes, there are indeed. It is a very metropolitan. But there's also, and this is one of the things that came up on my meetings, is the rural areas, the people that are more distant on the edges. They're going through actually something that's somewhat reminiscent of the United States right now. Did you know that Japan is experiencing an interesting influx of migration for low-skilled jobs, especially like physical manual labor jobs in the countryside, because the population level in Japan is shrinking. They have a very low birth rate, and the countryside is actually losing people rather significantly. So fishing jobs and manual labor jobs are in great need of having people fill them. And historically, the Japanese have hated foreign migration for work. They have not loved that. They've protected their domestic industry and workforce significantly.
2: Huge island.
0: Very big island, but also their population in the past has allowed them to not close they never were closed, or at least not in the last 100 years or so, but they were very much restrictive of immigration. That would be a good way of putting it. You could visit as a tourist, you could have a little visa for maybe study in the university or whatever, but like to live and work there permanently was really hard. Really, really hard. Some people, you could do it, but it was very, very restricted and hard. But now it is much less hard. It's still more difficult than the United States, I would say, but it's a lot easier to do. And they have a huge Chinese population of migrant workers that do a lot of those jobs, which is apparently
2: really
0: creating some cultural
2: Chinese
0: issues.
2: Okay, all right.
0: Yes, and there's many that suspect that not all those Chinese migrants are therefore
2: above board,
0: just work, if you will.
2: Okay, spies is what you're saying.
0: I will say the tension between Japan and China was palpable in virtually every meeting I had. There's a co-reliance, obviously. There's, you know, it's the Asian region. There's no way that you can't interact with China, trade with it, etc. But the geopolitical struggle, especially over the Taiwan question and all that. Oh boy, is that a big deal?
2: Yeah,
0: which I already
2: I
0: knew,
2: imagine,
0: of course. But,
2: yeah, yeah.
0: But to hear
2: but
0: it
2: when
0: from
2: you
0: the
2: get
0: people
2: it up
0: there,
2: close like that,
0: yeah, huge issue.
2: Yeah,
0: huge issue. So, yeah, I don't know. Just I think that was striking to me that happened. But anyway, as I promised, we'll get to the news here. Let me do one call here from Andy in Sanford, and then maybe we'll do a quick break, come back, and then I'll dive into the news a little bit. Andy, how are
3: Hi,
0: you
3: Matt.
0: This morning?
3: I'm good. I was in Japan in 1965. When I was in the military, I took a train ride 350 miles north of Tokyo to a place called Haranomachi.
0: Haranomachi.
3: I went to visit a guy who was a religious brother who was there during the war. He showed me a tower of concrete where the Allies tried to bomb it, and all it was a bunch of little holes in the concrete that never knocked it down. But on the way up on the train, I met a guy who spoke very good English. He even gave me a medallion with the Boy Scout oath written on the back of it. And to this day, I lost it and I can't find it. But then when I got off the train, I had my little Japanese English dictionary trying to find out where to go. This guy comes right up to me in perfect English and he goes, "Where do you want to go?"
0: That's funny.
3: I wanted to relate that story.
0: Yeah, that's a good story. I would say I found that kind of thing happening to me quite a bit. There was plenty of people that were able to do that.
2: That would surprise you, that somebody would walk up to you and speak really like nice English?
0: Well, it wasn't that it was nice English. It was just serviceable English.
2: Yeah.
0: You know, okay. And that was very much appreciated, particularly when I needed a little bit of something, you know, point in a direction or, you know, food, like which button do I push?
2: People will actually walk up to you knowing that you're the American tourist. Okay.
0: Well, I think it's pretty obvious. I mean, it's funny because the people who
2: spoke, they know American from Europe?
0: Oh, yeah.
2: They know you're American, not European.
0: Yeah. And thanks for the call, Andy. Appreciate it. I would say that one of the funnier things to me about the visit was that, of course, I'm so obviously not Japanese, that if you were a good English speaker, so like the hotel, for instance, I think catered to international tourists or international visitors, business or tourist. And if they identify you visually as probably American, which, hey, man, I am what I am, you know, you can tell just by looking at me, I guess. Mm-hmm. They don't even bother asking. They're just like, "Hello, sir. How are you?" I felt a couple times like trying to speak French to him, just being like, bonjour, c'est mes soins.
2: From a curve, yeah.
0: Just, oh, my God, I'm sorry.
1: You know, I got asked that when I was in Italy. I was speaking my Italian, and a woman goes, you speak in French? I'm like, no. Like, well, what's coming out of me?
0: Was that an insult to your Italian?
1: Well, it's combination of Italian, probably a little bit of Portuguese in there and Spanish, but they could understand. But I was like, je m'appelle Daniel Messier. That's all I knew.
0: You did je m'appelle?
1: Je m'appelle.
0: Je m'appelle.
1: Daniel Messier.
0: So how many languages was that at once?
1: I don't know. Did I say that right?
0: Yeah, that's interesting. All right. Well, anyway, I think the tales can continue if you want to ask me questions. And I can do the whole show on this if I wanted to, but I'm not going to because we've got some news to get to.
2: Just in the past couple of days, the cultural experience here, Danny coming back from Italy and all the territory he covered. Now you coming back from Japan.
0: Yeah.
2: Cultural experience for the entire audience right now.
0: Indeed.
2: Yeah.
0: Indeed. Oh, by the way, speaking of trains, took the bullet train
2: to
0: get to Kyoto.
2: Okay.
0: That was fun.
2: That fast?
0: It's pretty darn fast.
2: Yeah.
0: It's pretty darn fast. Okay. I think it was like 275 miles an hour-ish.
2: Yeah.
0: Something like that. It was pretty cool.
2: Booking.
0: All right. Anyway, the Shinkansen is what they call it. Let's take a break, though, into the newsroom, get an update from Jason Taylor, and then we'll dive into the news when we return. Jason, what are you working on today?
2: Yeah, police identifying that 13-year-old boy killed in a pedestrian-involved crash Saturday night. Tragedy here in Portland. We'll have his identity coming up and more on that as we cover the morning on that story. As a matter of fact, there's more coming up on that. President Donald Trump says Monday, he said Monday that warnings from top tech leaders about the dangers of artificial intelligence are a hoax. All right, more on that from ABC, top of the hour. 6:52 right now. We're up to 50, started off at 48. 50 right now here in Portland. 6:53 our time, your AccuWeather forecast.
4: Sun will mix with afternoon high clouds today. We'll have a high of 67, partly cloudy, low 52 tonight. Turning warmer tomorrow, some sun and a high of 74. I'm AccuWeather meteorologist Heather Zehr on Southern Maine's official weather station, News Radio 98.5 and AM 560 WGAN.
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0: All right, we're back. 879-9426. Got a little space coming up here, and we would love to hear from you. 879-9426, if you have a thought or two. The debates, you know, one thing I did not miss while I was gone was, frankly, the stupidity of the political races that we are facing right now. But here I am diving back headfirst into it. So, you know what? From now until November, that's pretty much all the news, isn't it? Is Troy Jackson and Susan Collins and Paul LePage and Matt Dunlap and the governor's race, Bobby Charles and Hannah Pingree and all the fun stuff we get to cover every day. In the CD2 race, I believe you've heard Jason Taylor mentioning this, but now we have two debates that have been set. Former Governor Paul LePage on Monday announced that he's going to appear in two October debates against State Auditor Matt Dunlap, who has been pressing for four debates before Election Day in Maine's 2nd Congressional District. The announcement came after Dunlap had accused LePage of ducking debates. My God, not ducking. Quack, quack. Ducking debates and forums while not holding town halls. That's kind of a funny thing to say about LePage. When he was governor, he held open town halls across the state pretty much constantly, omnipresently, and it occasionally got him into trouble because he would say something at a town hall that would make the news or whatever, but he was a fairly open guy. I don't think that LePage is terribly afraid of doing a town hall. It's kind of a interesting thing to watch as the governor's race. Bobby Charles has struggled to find his footing in some respects in that race. It's been similar for Dunlap. Dunlap has been sort of increasingly desperately trying to lob accusations or to get attention and whatever. And none of it seems to be working. I mean, the polling on this, from what I've seen, is fairly consistent, and that LePage, while certainly not guaranteed to win, continues to remain the favorite and isn't doing anything wrong in a traditional sense that would mess it up for him. So, you know, Dunlap's out there accusing him of ducking debates, and then he agrees to two. So,
2: and I've got a question, ignorance here.
0: Yeah,
2: been here 2 years, and LePage's reputation nationally outbursts pretty much. He was considered loud, kind of Trump before Trump, as he said later on. Has he softened his tone quite a bit?
0: I think he's a little older. Yeah. I think he's a little older. My that's just my perception. Well, I think he's enjoying being the lower profile race, honestly.
2: Huh, okay.
0: You know, it's like there's less heat. He's running for governor. He is governor, right? You're the top ticket in town, baby. Yeah. You are the one that everybody pays attention to. So you get accosted by a reporter or whatever, you know that it's going to get headlines here. In the CD2 race, it's like the third most important race this year. I think flying under the radar has been a very good thing for him. We'll take a break, though.
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0: Sherry Preston. Global oil prices this week climbing to their highest level since May. That following the shutdown of a Saudi pipeline because of an attack by Houthi rebels in the Middle East. The Iran war driving fuel prices even higher. Gasoline averaging $4.31 a gallon. With more on how that's affecting everyday Americans, here's ABC's Lionel Weiss.
1: This mother in Florida says she's had to switch to some virtual medical treatments for her daughter with developmental and respiratory issues because they can't afford gas for the multiple trips to the doctor.
2: How are we going to get through this?
1: And this truck driver in Texas says high prices have cost him 40% of his revenue.
3: And we are struggling a whole lot because we are having to pass down those charges to the customers.
1: Overseas images show Iran-backed Houthi rebels firing at a crucial Saudi oil pipeline, driving up oil prices globally.
0: President Trump blames the war in Ukraine, not Iran, for diesel price increases. It's now selling for more than $6 a gallon. The president's push to restrict mail-in voting ahead of the midterms has been stopped by the Supreme Court. It is allowing a lower court ruling that blocked the president's executive order to stand. Justices Thomas and Alito dissented. A new report by the Department of Homeland Security's Inspector General on conditions at the now shuttered Alligator Alcatraz in Florida, where detainees were sent.
4: They found cramped conditions, lack of access to clean drinking water for some detainees, poor hygiene protocols. Detainees were only allowed to shower 3 times a week instead of the daily showers that standards require. And they also found insect infestations in those shower areas. Additionally, they found detainees were not offered sufficient recreational opportunities, all issues they said could pose significant health risks to detainees.
0: ABC's Armando Garcia. President Trump dismissing increasingly urgent warnings about AI, calling efforts to limit its development a conspiracy. 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
7: 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Well, police, they are now identifying the 13-year-old boy killed in a pedestrian-involved crash Saturday night here in Portland. Officers say Scarborough Schools has confirmed that Abdul Rahman Muhammad died in that crash, while 2 other boys were taken to Maine Medical Center with serious but non-life-threatening injuries. Police say the 3 boys were walking on Warren Avenue towards Riverside Street near the I-95 overpass when they reportedly walked into the roadway and were hit by that vehicle. Crash remains under investigation. No charges have been filed at this point. A massive fire that destroyed a box truck in Sanford Monday afternoon also spread heavily and damaged a nearby home. Witnesses reported seeing that truck in flames on Acorn Street, with the front of the home also on fire. Firefighters from several towns were sent to the scene, with the fire being put out at about 2:15 p.m. yesterday. No residents were injured. Residents were moving into that home at the time that fire took place. A 28-year-old person facing charges now after crashing their car in a parking lot in the Old Port in Portland following a chase. Jace Murphy is accused of leading police on a chase Sunday night that ended in a crash in a parking lot in Portland Square. Murphy reportedly fled on foot after the car caught fire and was later taken into custody. Murphy faces several charges. Well, the fight over an ICE facility in Scarborough is back in the spotlight, with the town holding a special meeting last night after organizers launched a petition to have that facility reviewed and removed. Scarborough Democratic Town Committee Chair John Anderson says there's major concern over the recent shooting death in Biddeford and detention of a resident during a routine appointment at that facility.
8: It's important that our congressional delegation get involved and start to question whether that facility belongs in our community.
7: CBS 13 News reports another meeting is

0: planned later this month in Scarborough over the ICE facility. Governor Janet Mills criticizing the Trump administration's rollback on limits of power plant emissions. It comes after an announcement on Monday from the EPA that it is repealing a rule for coal and gas plants that cap their emissions. Mills says the move will allow gas and coal plants to pump unlimited amounts of dangerous pollution into the atmosphere. President Trump has denied fossil fuels contribute to climate change. A Lewiston-based company getting $450 million in federal money to boost the production of tungsten.
1: The Elmet Group announced Monday the investment by the Department of Defense is intended to expand U.S. manufacturing capacity. The company says it plans to invest $165 million for its facilities in Lewiston, as well as in Michigan and Ohio. Tungsten is a key material in the defense and aerospace industries, valued for its resistance to heat, pressure, and wear. I'm Frankie Azzarata, News Radio WGAN.
0: Shoppers are being welcomed at L.L. Bean's new renovated flagship store in Freeport. Store reopening just Monday, yesterday after closing for 2 years, while a $50 million project was underway. The overhaul includes a new trout pond and first floor shoe department, as well as a grand staircase. The store, which is open 24-7, will hold special grand opening events coming up this weekend. WGAN News Time 7:06. Markets Monday, Dow down by 152, S&P lower by 37, NASDAQ down 146. Stock futures this morning, currently the Dow in the red by 364, S&P lower by 41, and the NASDAQ is down by 183. Sports.
2: Yesterday, the Boston Red Sox were off. They have a record of 82-68 and are currently third in the American League East, but have the second AL wildcard spot, and their magic number from clinching a playoff spot is 6. They start a 3-game series with the Rangers down in Texas tonight. The Pullman Sea Dogs season is over. The team awarded Franklin Arias as their MVP, who hit .318 with 19 homers and 52 runs batted in, all before being called up to AAA Worcester on July 25th. He is the Red Sox top prospect. And the Hearts of Pine are in 11th place in the USL League One standing. Their next match is on Saturday. Andy Mountain, News Radio WGAN.
0: Checking the accuracy of the forecast, meteorologist Heather Zair.
3: Sun will mix with afternoon high clouds today. We'll have a high of 67, partly cloudy, low 52 tonight. Turning warmer tomorrow, some sun and a high of 74.
0: We're at 50 in Portland at 7:08. 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
5: 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Coming up at 7:30. Howie Carr. Tuesdays with Howie Carr. As usual. Been a couple weeks since I've talked to Howie. It'll be nice to chat with him once again, and that's coming up in just 1/2 hour. Phil Harriman will be with us at 8 o'clock. That's a usual Tuesday conversation I'm looking forward to. I haven't seen Phil in a while either. And then Michael Hoffer from Hoffer's High School Sports will be with us at 8:30. In between, before, after, 879-9426. That's the phone number if you'd like to join the program. It's also the text line, as many of you have been texting this morning. I will text you back. If you text me, I will text. Texting back and forth. Back and forth, back and forth. I'm answering one about food right now, by the way. Questions about the food that I ate while I was in Japan. Not my American diet, that is for sure. And as I'm telling the texter, I had a rule. My rule was I eat absolutely everything that I am presented.
0: Oh, really?
5: I turn my nose up at zero things, nothing. And I am a fairly picky eater, I will tell you. And fish is not very high on my list of things that I enjoy eating on an everyday basis, particularly not raw fish. I am not a huge sushi fan, nor any kind of raw fish, really.
0: Yeah.
5: Which is exactly why I had that rule, because I knew that I was going to be presented many things that I would not normally eat. And as I was saying earlier, Jason, right, I am a guest in a foreign country. I am in their home, and I am, you know, basically I was invited to go there. And so hospitality

0: Hospitality is something I appreciate, and so my thanks back is to eat absolutely everything I'm given.
1: And I think I mentioned this before you left, that some definitions of sushi.
0: Yes.
1: Fish from Tokyo Bay.
0: Yes. Yes, you did say that. I remember that, yeah. Here's the thing, though, is having given it many of it a chance for the first real time, I've eaten many of these things before, but under protest. Like I remember eating sushi for the first time because I was hanging out with a girl I wanted to, you know, I wasn't gonna say no to sushi. She's like, do you want to go sushi? Yeah, okay, sure. Terrible. Didn't want it, right? You know, so I, you know, under protest, I would have eaten some of that stuff in the past. But here I was trying to, you know, not only be polite but also try to throw myself into being a visitor. And actually I would say that I would probably eat many of those things again. I would. When it's prepared well, much of that raw fish, not that bad.
1: Okay, did you actually have sashimi, which is sliced up raw fish? Okay,
0: I did have sashimi.
1: Yeah.
0: I had a lot of things. You know what was an interesting dish I had? I don't know if you've ever heard of sukiyaki. Sukiyaki?
1: Oh, sure.
0: Sukiyaki is cooked in front of you. You have like a little burner there, and they have a bowl of, you know, like say beef, and it's like sliced beef. It's like a sliced roast beef kind of thing. With vegetables, little seaweeds in there, some tofu. There's a lot of things in that bowl. And anyway, it cooks in front of you. And as you have cooked especially the meat, you then take an egg. You crack the egg and you put it in a bowl. You whip it so that it's a nice whipped raw egg. You dip the beef in the raw egg and then you eat it.
1: Ah.
0: Yeah. Actually, it was quite good. Quite good.
1: I'm not complaining.
0: Would I have eaten that in any other context?
1: Well, you wouldn't have asked for it.
0: No, I would not have.
1: Yeah.
0: Did I enjoy it? Actually, I did. I did. So I rather enjoy it. You know what? I will say this. There is tofu, lots of tofu available, you know, as like a little tiny side on some dishes. And some of it was like a main, you know, like a featured product. I still don't like tofu. I still don't like tofu. I ate it and I, you know, enjoyed it, if you will, at the actual table when I was eating it or whatever. But you can't make me like tofu. You can't. I've tried. Tofu is not my thing.
1: But you were talking about everything before you left and steak also.
0: I had Kobe steak. You know what? I had true Japanese hibachi, which is not called hibachi there. It's called teppanyaki. Or no. Did I get that right? Anyway, I had some of that, which was really a very different experience than if you... Yeah, it's teppanyaki. It's very different than if you go to a hibachi restaurant here. It's very theatrical here, right? Like they are loud and boisterous, and they, you know, they spray you with sake, and it's just, and it's always fun. Like, you know, hibachi's great. You love hibachi.
1: Yeah, yeah.
0: They do some of the similar thing, like with the fire. You know, they mess with fire and they have the oil and they light it on fire in front of you and stuff. They do some stuff like that. Otherwise, they just cook you food. Like there's the theatrics are not there, and they just cook you the food. And interestingly, I had teppanyaki at the hotel. There was a restaurant there that did it, and I had an individual chef for just me. There was a little area there where you can have many people sit. Yes, but the chef was like, here, this is for you, and just cooked it for me. It was nice.
1: Excellent.
0: That was a good part of the trip. I will say is the food, and let's just say this too. I understand why obesity in Japan, and frankly, Asia broadly, is so much lower than it is here.
1: Well,
0: oh my God!
1: Look at the diet.
0: Well, that's my point. Yeah. There was some bread on like two or three meals. Like there was a little bread here and there, but that bread is not a staple of the diet. Neither is really fattening, carbohydrate laden pastas. You know, soba noodles and ramen and stuff like that does exist. Obviously, plenty of noodles.
1: Yeah,
0: but. Totally different.
1: And rice and sushi and all that,
0: Rice and sushi, yes. But, like, it's just not... Yeah. It ain't the same, man. It ain't the same. I can see why Americans are fat and why they're not. Again, it's pretty obvious. And portions, too. Like, I must have had three or four meals where I was like, my God, that's the tiniest little thing of steak I've ever seen in my life. And you know what the thing is? Here's the thing, America. Listen to me on this one. This will help you with not being fat, too. I was, like, looking at that, and I ate it, and I was like... Is there anything else? Is there more? And yet, I was full. I was fine. It was entirely the appropriate amount of food. I will say, well done.
1: So have you lost weight?
0: Oh, I lost 2 pounds on the trip, yeah.
1: Okay.
0: I lost 2 pounds on the trip, which is less than I thought I would with how much walking I did. But that's, I think, largely because I think I am still retaining water from, like,

0: Groggy?
1: I wasn't groggy. It's just like it that stuff makes you feel bloated to me.
0: Oh, okay.
1: You know, it's all like, because right. It retains water. You retain water. It's like salty. Like very salty.
0: Okay.
1: So, whatever. All I'm saying is.
0: And by the way, the flight, nonstop back, both ways, yep. Boston to Tokyo.
1: That is correct.
0: Yeah. And how long?
1: 14 hours there, 13 back.
0: Oh, you got a tailwind.
1: The jet stream or something. I don't know
0: okay.
1: what it was back.
0: But. Oh, but the it's probably not straight over the United States. It goes over the top.
1: Yeah, the funny thing is
0: over the Arctic.
1: Very little of that is over the ocean. You would imagine all of it is because you know Japan's way over there. But you go up the Asian coast and then to Siberia, basically.
0: Okay.
1: You go over Russia a little bit.
0: Yeah.
1: And then you go over the Bering Strait or whatever to Alaska, and then through most of the trip was Canada. Most of the trip was Canada.
0: Really?
1: Yeah.
0: Wow.
1: It was like, that's I mean, it was a little north of the United States. Like you could kind of probably see North Dakota and, you know, Montana or whatever, but you were definitely over Canada for a lot of it. And then you kind of came down. You got maybe as high, not quite the Hudson Bay. You kind of were down, and then you curved back down a little bit after that, and then you got down to Boston. So, yeah, it was the northern curve of the planet, for sure. But almost none of it was over ocean. It was definitely
0: took. Well, you said you were talking with your wife safer there because you won't be stuck over ocean when you tumble into the ocean and you die that way.
1: As the inevitable airplane emergency happens, I will not be in actual danger.
0: Yeah.
1: Indeed. 879-9426. Back to the news, I find the AI thing, and I'll talk about this with Craig Peterson tomorrow, I'm sure, but this back and forth now happening after, I assume you guys covered this while I was gone, the little whistleblower dude from Anthropic or whatever.
0: It's on fire right now. It's on fire. At the moment, right now, everybody's talking.
1: Everybody's talking, including the president of these United States.
0: Yes.
1: Who, can somebody tell me what's going on with his hair? I saw a little something about that while I was gone. Did he dye it brown or something? What happened? Did you see that? Am I crazy or did I see that while I was gone?
0: It looks pretty orangish or whatever to me.
1: Well, it usually has, but he showed up at something like a week ago. While I was going somewhere. Yeah. I was in a temple or whatever, and I checked my phone for like news or whatever, and I was like, what do you mean Donald Trump has brown hair? Is that what we're talking about? Is that what I'm missing while I'm gone? Is the color of his hair is changing?
0: Not a lot of coverage on that here.
1: Okay. Well, right. That's good. Yeah. That's good. But he is now talking about the concept of AI guardrails, which is really what came out of that whistleblower guy saying that it's going to kill us all. Which, I mean, don't we all know it's going to kill us all? Are we all not in agreement that Skynet's going to kill us? We know that, right?
0: Well,
1: how many movies have we seen where that happens? It's an inevitability.
0: Well, you brought up long ago here, we talked about 2001. The movie.
1: Exactly. Yeah. How will kill us all.
0: Yeah.
1: There's no question. President Trump lashed out at calls for new AI guardrails, I suspect in response to everything you've been seeing last week related to the whole whistleblower thing and protections on Monday, arguing that AI only needs, quote, and this is in all caps, a strong and smart high IQ, ! President. And that AI critics should beware. Imagine how dumb that comment is, by the way. Just consider the stupidity of it for a minute. If you really believe that all that is necessary to protect against AI killing us all is a smart and high IQ, ! President of these United States, which I, by right out of the gate, take exception to. Of course, it's about a great deal more than a just smart president. I don't even understand what the point of that is. Why are you banking on there being a smart president? I don't quite understand that. You're cool with, and by the way, I'm not arguing for AI regulations. I'm just saying the logic of this argument is stupid. You're telling me that you are confident, if you're President Trump, that the future 20 years of the American experiment is going to feature a smart and high IQ president? He does, of course, remember who he replaced, does he not? I mean, whatever else you want to say about what you think of Joe Biden, I think you could say that Donald Trump thinks that Joe Biden was pretty stupid and or not really all mentally there, right? So if you do believe that and you're Donald Trump, you would have to acknowledge the possibility that your successor or one of your successors in the future, perhaps the successor to your successor, may in fact be stupid.

0: may in fact not be all there, may in fact be any number of things that is not high IQ and smart. Why would you just assume that you're gonna have a smart president? That doesn't make any sense. That whole comment doesn't make any sense.
1: But wasn't he kind of just referring to himself, though?
0: Of course he was referring to himself. But due respect, Donald, you're only here for another 2 years.
1: Yeah.
0: That's it. 2 years. That's it. So you're telling me that the end of history happens when you leave? I mean, no, of course. AI, in fact, the dangerous AI stuff, the actual Skynet stuff, is probably going to be after those 2 years. Let's just call spade a spade, right?
1: Yeah, maybe even after his protege, if it's going to be J.D. Vance. Maybe even after that, too.
0: Awesome. And what happens after him? I mean, like, you really think that 20, 30 years in the future you're going to need something else? I mean, come on. Take a break. If you want to join us, 879-9426. Jason Taylor, what do you got for us today on this fine Tuesday morning?
1: Yeah, we talked about this a little bit earlier. You did, and I did as well in a story, but it's coming up again. Senator Susan Collins getting the endorsement of former Democratic Senator Joe Manchin. There's a blast from the not-too-distant past and coming up and showing up for Susan Collins there. More on that coming up. The two most conservative Supreme Court justices, that's Alito and Thomas, standing by President Trump's mail voting rule, which was rejected by the rest of the majority of the Supreme Court. We'll have more on that story and that judgment there from the Supreme Court coming up from ABC. Right now, 722. We are at 50 in Portland with your AccuWeather forecast.
2: Sun will mix with afternoon high clouds today. We'll have a high of 67, partly cloudy, low 52 tonight. Turning warmer tomorrow, some sun and a high of 74. I'm AccuWeather meteorologist Heather Zehr on Southern Maine's official weather station, News Radio 98.5 and AM 560 WGAN.
0: Well, think of your basement and the scary things that sometimes go on down there. And by scary, I mean potentially expensive. That's what's really scary about a basement, is that if there's a problem down there, it can be a very expensive fix to take care of that issue, especially if it's a leak or sometimes a flood, which is causing some major problems down in your basement, which is why you need to call our friends TC Hafford Basement Systems, the experts in all things basement-y, to make sure that that kind of problem doesn't happen, or that if it is currently happening, that it doesn't persist, because they can fix that problem for you rather easily. They installed the WaterGuard drainage channel, their patented product to take care of water in your basement, in my home, and it has not been a problem for me for years now, even through flooding and rains and the snow melting in the spring and everything else. 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
0: /724 WGAN Morning News. Howie Carr is up next. Let's do a call or two. Mike from Harpswell. Mike, how are you, sir?
9: Good. Good to have you back there.
0: Thank you. It's good to be back. And by the way, I will be back for now the rest of this campaign season, so I'm not leaving again. So, good news.
9: Yeah. Well, there you go. So you got to see the temples, huh?
0: I did, many of them.
9: They're amazing, aren't they?
0: They are fantastic. Yeah, they are. I'm trying not to make the entire show about this, but I could tell you a lot about how enjoyable I found that for sure.
9: Yeah, just the structure alone, the architecture.
0: Oh, beautiful architecture. Yeah.
9: Yeah, you know, you can see the panic they're in over this AI.

0: And I'll tell you who's really in a panic is China. There would be the equivalent of our CIA director. He's the head of the Chinese spy agency. Came out and said this could be the end of communist rule in China if they let this AI go. So they're really in a panic. Most of the communist countries are in a panic because they won't be able to control the message anymore. So I'll tell you, this is going to get bad. They're going to crack down over in China.
1: Yeah.
0: Now, they were supposedly ahead of us on AI a little bit, but this crackdown on AI is going to put them behind the eight ball. I think that's why Trump is so adamant about moving forward on this.
1: Mm. Well, I can tell you this. I can tell you this. And Mike, you might find this fairly interesting. In one of my business meetings in Japan, I asked them about data centers. Like, is there any domestic resistance? Like, are there people here that are all up in arms about building them or the environmental impact or anything like that? They looked at me like I had five heads. They were like, what are you talking about? No, they're great. Let's build them, baby. Like, data centers. Woo! Yeah, they're excited. So that's a very American thing. And if you know anything about how the disinformation campaign against them has been waged by the Chinese government, among others, you start to put a couple pieces together in your head, I think. Mike, for sure. Let me make sure I get to Paul before I get out of here. Thanks a lot, Mike. You can call back if you got more thoughts, by the way, when we have a little bit more time. Paul, you got about 45 seconds. Go.
2: All right. Just keep it fun and simple. Great to have you back. Since, what was it, 1963, 1964, do you remember a movie called Failsafe?
1: Yes,
2: I do.
1: Did
2: you ever hear about that?
1: Yes, I do.
2: And the point, there's a great speech by Henry Fonda in there about how these computers make decisions so fast that we can't stop the nuclear war, and how we end up going to nuclear, dropping bombs because the computers made the decision so fast. This is so, we've been worried about this forever, and it's not the way the world works. We always have humans in control. Humans are the final say on all this stuff.
1: I think that there's a good conversation to be had, which we may do after I talk to Howie. A little bit about all of this. Very good thoughts, Paul. Thanks so much. We'll be right back with Howie.
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3: ABC News, I'm Sherry Preston. Oil trading at over $107 a barrel, helping to push gas prices to a nationwide average of $4.31 a gallon, according to Gas Buddy, ABC's Lana Moise.
4: Iran-backed Houthi rebels firing at a crucial Saudi oil pipeline in the Red Sea, driving up oil prices globally. Officials now say it could take weeks to repair the damage, which will restrict the flow of oil even more. President Trump has tried to temper Americans' concerns.
5: Everything will work out just fine. All going to work out fine.
4: Blaming the rising cost of diesel on the Russia-Ukraine war, not Iran.
3: The Supreme Court turns back the president's push to limit mail-in voting this year, upholding a lower court ruling, freezing his executive order. The Air Force Secretary confirming for the first time the U.S. has put weapons in space. No word on exactly what they can do. Apple TV show Widow's Bay sweeps the comedy categories, taking home a record 14 Emmys. This is ABC.
6: 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Well, Senator Susan Collins has earned the endorsement of former Democratic Senator Joe Manchin. Manchin, who represents West Virginia, he did until last year refer to Collins as the soul of the Senate in an interview with CNBC Monday. Collins' campaign says she worked with Manchin after the January 6th Capitol riot on legislation to clarify the rules for counting votes in presidential elections. Collins faced a re-election challenge in November from Democrat Troy Jackson. A 40-year-old Florida man admits he drove to Maine to pick up a French citizen who illegally crossed the northern border. U.S. Attorney's Office says 40-year-old John Boniello pleaded guilty to transporting a person without legal status in the U.S. Border Patrol saw a woman walking into the country from Canada north of Rangeley. Later, they stopped Boniello's SUV with a woman inside. Boniello admitted he drove from Florida to pick her up and now faces 5 years in prison and a $250,000 fine. U.S. Supreme Court will decide whether to hear a Maine lobsterman's challenge to a rule requiring electronic tracking devices on boats. Frank Thompson filed a lawsuit against the state's Marine Resources Department over the GPS tracking requirement, arguing it constitutes unreasonable search and seizure. Now, he appealed to the Supreme Court after a federal appeals court denied his claim last year. That case could have broad consequences for the American fishing industry, as the monitoring program is crucial for understanding lobster populations, which are declining here in New England. Wyndham receiving $80,000 in grant money under a climate preparation program. The press release reports the money comes as part of a $4.7 million community action grant from the state. Program is focused on household resilience against severe weather events and promotes reduced reliance on fossil fuels. More than 60% around the state are getting funding through that program. L.L. Bean's newly renovated flagship store is now up and running with a reopening celebration starting Friday, including concerts on the weekend with local sports teams. L.L. Bean lead designer Katie Wise says it's been a long road to get to this point.
7: And so to actually see it here today is kind of surreal, but it's super exciting. And, you know, at the end of the day, we built this for our customers, and so we're excited to show the customers.
6: CBS 13 News reports the store was closed for nearly 2 years with retail operations moved to a large tent while the project was underway. WGAN News Time 7:34. Quickly, we're checking the market futures this morning. Currently, the Dow is down by 364, S&P lower by 41, and the NASDAQ off by 183. Now checking sports.
8: Yesterday, the Boston Red Sox were off. They have a record of 82-68 and are currently third in the American League East, but have the second AL wildcard spot, and their magic number from clinching a playoff spot is 6. They start a 3-game series with the Rangers down in Texas tonight. The Pullman Sea Dogs season is over. The team awarded Franklin Arias as their MVP, who hit .318 with 19 homers and 52 runs batted in, all before being called up to AAA Worcester on July 25th. He is the Red Sox top prospect. And the Hearts of Pine are in 11th place in the USL League One standing. Their next match is on Saturday. Andy Mountain News Radio, WGAN.
6: Active with the forecast, and Heather's there.
9: Sun will mix with afternoon high clouds today. We'll have a high of 67, partly cloudy, low 52 tonight. Turning warmer tomorrow, some sun and a high of 74.
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12: Okay, it's 7:36 WGAN Morning News, Tuesday morning, 15th day of September, already midpoint of September. It's going fast, friends. 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Howie Carr, it's been a hot minute. How are things?
13: Very good. Very good. I'm just looking at the news and watching things unfold here. That's all. Like everybody else.
12: Like everybody right? else. Indeed. Yeah. You're going to have to hold my hand here a little bit too, because I've been gone for the last 2 weeks. So I've missed a lot, Howie Carr. I tried to keep up on the news the best I could while I was gone, but Lindsey Clancy trial happened, and the jurors in that case have been doing their best to make everybody in America hate them, which is sort of amusing and interesting. Mr. Reddington, the lawyer in that case, not doing himself any favors either, I think. I know you've been talking about that a little bit. Not the only story, yes. But I haven't had a chance to even
13: You know, it's amazing. He was finally outed by the Globe today, the holdout juror.
12: Yeah, which was inevitable, right? They were always going to.
13: They have finally. I mean, it was out for a week on social media, but the Democrats and regime control media. But I repeat myself, have finally found a Haitian that they don't like.
12: That was rather awkward when it was revealed that he was
13: couldn't get beyond the fact that this woman had strangled three of her kids. He must be destroyed. You know, all the other ones, the guy who shot up the Haitian restaurant on Blue Hill Ave, the guy who stole $7 million in food stamps, the guy who knocked up his own daughter, the guy who in another flop house who raped a disabled girl, they don't care about any of them. But this guy
12: must be made an example of.
13: He wanted to vote guilty for a woman who murdered three of her kids. He must be destroyed. It's amazing.
12: Yeah. It is. Here's a fun question for you, Howie Carr. Do you think that these jurors that are speaking out now that the case is over here, do they think they're helping themselves? I mean, with these statements that they're making, are they living in such a bubble somewhere where they go home and they hear from all the people in their neighborhood or whatever? Like, good job. Like, yeah, it totally made sense. Absolutely. It should have.
13: You go on social media, Matt, and they say, the jury reflected the population at large. 11 of 12 wanted to find her not guilty. That's not what I get from talking to people. It's more like it's 11 to 1 the other way.
12: Yeah, actually, I remember, again, I was gone when this was happening, but I remember when the deliberations were happening and they were deadlocked and they were getting to the end there. When I heard that it was 11 to 1, you know, especially since I didn't get a chance to follow exactly everything that was happening at the moment, I assumed it was 11 to 1 in favor of conviction. I could not believe when I later learned that it was 11 to 1 the other way. And I mean, this guy looks like more of a hero every single day. I hear something about this case and what they were saying inside that deliberation room. Like those women that were like yucking it up and charmed by Reddington. Oh, he's so funny. He's so fun. I love what a great guy this lawyer is, and that's why you're going to acquit a woman who strangled three of her children, and the guy and the juror, like, you know, taking a water bottle and actually demonstrating what was done to these children in front of the jurors. And I'm just outraged that he would do that. That's shocking, just shocking.
13: Yeah, and then the other thing too is he owes $12,000 in back rent. When do you see how much Reddington owes in federal tax liens when we get that story out? And the other thing, too, is he was charged with assault and battery. And then one of the women, one of the female jurors was also charged with assault and battery. And you know what? Guess what, Matt? I made confession on the air yesterday. I was once charged with assault and battery of a Republican state committee man. I had to take it to court to get it dismissed. But this happens. But they're all saying, well, those charges don't matter against the woman who wanted to let Lindsay go because those charges were dismissed. They were never brought forward. And guess what? They were never brought forward against the holdout juror either. but he has to be tarred and feathered.
12: Yeah, the whole case, man. I just it was bewildering to watch it and to get to this outcome. And I don't know, what do you attribute it to? I mean, did the prosecution in this case
13: start screaming in social media? You know, I mean, I've always been in favor of televising or you know, having cameras in federal courtrooms, but now I'm beginning to see the other side of it. I don't think I've totally changed my mind, because I sure would have loved to have cameras in, say, Whitey Bulger's trial or some of these other mob trials, because they were so fascinating. But, you know, this is insane.
12: Yeah, it is. It is.
13: This should not have happened.
12: Well, the one thought I had, Howie, and again, you've, I'm sure, followed this more than I have, so you can correct me if I'm wrong here, but did the prosecution with the jurors, I mean, did they just do a crappy job of challenging who was going to be on this jury in the first place? Like, was it that element that really doomed them from the beginning? Because to listen to some of these people, I mean, how you could think that
13: it gets the jury pool gets crazier and crazier every year, you know, at least in places like Massachusetts, you know, maybe it gets better in places like Florida and Tennessee, you know, when more normal people arrive. But each side only has a certain number of peremptory challenges.
12: That's a good point.
13: And, you know, you can't knock everybody out. You know, the Whitey Bulger jury, they thought they were knocking them all out, but they left one crazy woman in with a hyphenated last name, and she stopped them from getting murder convictions on 8 of them because she fell in love with Whitey as she was, you know, making eye contact with him all those weeks. I mean, these people are not well grounded in reality, you know? I mean, not just the ones outside the courthouse, the ones inside the courthouse are crazy too. And I don't know if you've looked at the Instagram. I mean, I just play a couple of them every day. These women are insane.
12: Mm. Yeah, well, you mentioned like other states. That was another thought I had too, is if this was held in like Nebraska or something like that, I mean, it would have been 12-0 the other way, right? I mean, I think so. I would hope. And, you know, when normal people are sitting on that jury. I mean, that's what I thought throughout this entire thing, was like, this is Massachusetts in a nutshell, these people on the jury.
13: But how different would it have been in Cumberland County or York County?
12: Oh, zero. It would have been the same. Exactly the same. Exactly right. The same.
13: Maybe further north it would have been different, but, or would have been 6-6 or, you know, 7-5. But I don't think it would have been that much different. I mean, there still would have been a hung jury. I don't know. I don't know what they're going to do now. You know, and they want to say, you know. So what do they want? It's a mistrial. So they're going to have a new trial anyway. I mean, it's not like they can throw out the charges. Why would they? Now they're saying we want to throw out all the charges. Why do you have one person who had an assault and battery charge on one side, and you had at least one who had an assault and battery charge on the other side. Right.
12: Yeah.
13: I mean, what point are they making?
12: Not a legal point. I mean, none of that matters to whether or not they can judge a case or not. And they allowed them on the jury in the first place. And if that was something, I mean, you're telling me that nobody knew that before?
13: Right.
12: You know, I don't know. It just strikes me as not credible at all. So, but I mean, you know, she was, I think that, what was it, Reddington said something like she couldn't handle a second trial. You know, whatever happens in the outcome of the second trial, I mean, I'm not sad at all to watch her have to go through it again. No offense to Lindsay Clancy, but if she's going to suffer through that, I'm not going to lose any sleep over it.
13: No, I mean, if she was, and then people call in, and they, women mainly, they say, well, she was having mental problems. I mean, you know, couldn't anybody say, you know, you get arrested for drunk driving, like the cop down on Cape Cod, you know, his wife or whoever made a fool out of herself screaming about it. I mean, couldn't he say he had a tough day? He had he doesn't like being a cop, so he got drunk. So you have to let him go. You know, I mean, what you can make that argument for anything, can't you?
12: Yeah,
13: could you make that argument for the Manson killer who I was kind of mentally deranged. I wanted to suck up to Manson. That's why I stabbed all those people to death. Why did I have to spend 56 years in jail just because I like Charlie Manson?
12: Well, we used to make fun of that too. I remember like old Law and Order episodes where they would do like the whole defense with by reason of insanity thing, and it was just constantly ridiculed and made fun of because it's such a BS

0: excuse. It's not a get out of jail free card, and we stopped allowing it to be, and now suddenly this is back. We're going to do that?
1: Right. Right. I remember the first murder trial I ever covered when I went to work on a newspaper, a daily newspaper. This guy in North Carolina, Rowan County, North Carolina, had stabbed his father, and he claimed he was getting instructions from a spaceship. And I can't, and you can imagine what happened back in the 1970s when you tried that defense in North Carolina.
0: not terribly effective.
1: Probably, now there'd probably be crowds outside the courthouse, at least if he said he was trans, you know? Yeah. And I was taking orders from a trans spaceman hovering high above the,
0: Case dismissed, right? Howie Carr joins us on Tuesdays. Quickly, before I let you go, Howie, the AI thing, the president was saying that AI regulations are not a good idea amidst all this other, you know, controversy over whether or not the robots are going to kill us all or not. Do you have a position on this one? I'm just kind of starting to dig into it since, again, it was something that broke while I was gone, but fairly interesting debate happening, that's for sure.
1: I haven't been this scared since Y2K, or maybe net neutrality, or maybe killer bees.
0: Are you suggesting, sir, that there's a history of us telling each other that the world is about to end and that it doesn't happen?
1: Right before midterm elections. This is, you know, Pat Moynihan used to say when the Republicans were trying to scare people, they'd call it boob bait for the bubbas. This is boob bait for the bubbas still wearing masks. And no king signs outside their houses, right? As somebody said, if these AI executives, if they're worried about the advances, there's a way out of it. They can stop making the advances, right? I mean, if you're worried about getting lung cancer from smoking, just stop smoking.
0: Yeah.
1: Right.
0: Yeah.
1: If the car's going too fast, I could crash. Why don't you take your foot off the accelerator? You know? I mean, why? And then they say we need many governments involved in solving this problem. Let's involve China. Do you think China will take? China helped out in climate change, didn't they? They helped out in COVID a lot. They'll really help us out solving the AI quote unquote problem.
0: Howie Carr joins us every Tuesday at this time. We always appreciate it. Out of time though, sir. I got to stop there. What's going on at HowieCarrShow.com right now?
1: Our books are coming in. Mass Corruption, Volume 2, is coming. 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They'll be in-house on Friday. So if you want to order a copy, now's the time to do it. You'll have it by next week. 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And there will be a third edition, probably, based on what's happening in Massachusetts.
0: There's enough corruption to go around for multiple books. Thanks a lot, Howie. Make sure you visit HowieCarrShow.com right now. We'll talk again next Tuesday. See ya. Take a break. Come back with more next. 879-9426. That's the phone number. Jason Taylor, what do you got for us on Tuesday morning?
2: But the Bicycle Coalition of Maine calling for a safety review of Bourne Avenue in Portland after that crash that killed the 13-year-old Scarborough boy over the weekend. More on that coming up. Carl Rove says he'll break his 30 years of only supporting Republicans to vote against a candidate for the Texas Railroad Commission, calling Beau French a bigot. What's up with that? We'll have more this morning from ABC. Right now, 50 in Portland, 7:49 the time with your AccuWeather forecast.
3: Sun will mix with afternoon high clouds today. We'll have a high of 67, partly cloudy, low 52 tonight. Turning warmer tomorrow, some sun and a high of 74. I'm AccuWeather meteorologist Heather Zehr on Southern Maine's official weather station, News Radio 98.5 and AM 560 WGAN.
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1: WGAN Morning News. It's Tuesday morning, and coming up next at 8 o'clock, we have Phil Harriman in for his usual Tuesday conversation, some capital insights. Very much look forward to that. Danny, I noticed the poll questions, plural, two of them sitting in there. Would you like to perhaps go over said poll questions? Not going to go over every one that we
6: No.
1: While I was gone, but there was a couple here at least.
6: This one was a good one. Aaron had set this up, and it was with Danny returning from Italy on Monday, Matt returning from Japan on Tuesday. What would you rather take a trip to, Italy or Japan?
1: Well, I know my answer.
6: Yeah. 62% said Italy and 38% said Japan.
1: A little disappointed in you people.
6: I know.
1: You should give a little
6: maybe
1: bit more
6: that would change after hearing your commentary on what they...
1: Well, see, here's the thing is Italy's more familiar to an American. I mean, you're spaghetti, pizza, bippity-boppity, you know what I mean?
6: You know, I was about to say a swearing Italian. I'm glad I didn't. Mamattini via, get out of here.
1: Yeah. Well, I mean, it's just like, I think it's a little more accessible, right?
6: Yeah.
1: Like, I think it's easier for you to imagine going to a place like Italy or France or Spain.
6: Right, you're familiar
1: or
6: with the area.
1: Europe,
6: yeah.
1: Right? There's a familiarity that exists that makes it a little less scary to go over there. Whereas if you go to a place like Japan, which is foreign in a different way, and I think less familiar to a lot of people, it's a little more intimidating to do. So I think that might have something to do with the answer to that question. Because it should be 50-50. It should be like, these are both great options. You should go to one or the other, right? In my opinion.
6: Yeah, in your opinion. If I had an opportunity, I would too. So,
1: did you have any breadsticks?
6: No, la vida corta. Life is short.
1: Never-ending salad bowl.
6: No. The funniest part, Nate, before we go into the other poll question,
1: Sinatra
6: is that
1: playing everywhere.
6: Cut the pizza with the knife and fork and just do that.
1: Communist.
6: Oh my God.
1: Absolutely.
6: This one was sparked a lot going on where you and I were out. Do you agree with Portland Mayor Mark Dion that enough is enough? And then

0: It's time to hold violators among the city's unhoused population accountable.
1: Hey, you know what? You want to know what I didn't see at any point in my time in Japan, in Tokyo and Kyoto, two very large cities? You want to know what I didn't see?
0: What?
1: Really? I mean, unhoused people, yeah. Crazy drug users, needles everywhere, etc. Not one.
0: Same.
1: In a city of 35 million. And I was everywhere, dude. I went corner to corner in that city. Not a single... Yes, the answer is yes. Obviously, it is. And the fact that we're just like, it's done. Maybe we should hold people accountable now.
0: Maybe, yeah.
1: Maybe. It might be time to no longer tolerate this. Possibly, it is the moment where we should start cleaning up the streets a little bit. Just a thought. Who's the 26% that said no to this?
0: I know. 74%, by the way, said yes and no at 26%.
1: Right, which... If you did math, yeah. Those are your poll questions sponsored by our friends at Classic Flooring. Make sure you visit them in Scarborough in the wonderful showroom they have, or you go online to classicflooring.com. Check them out there online. Good questions. Remarkable to me. I think there was a sociological and cultural point to be made. This isn't just Matt once again reciting more things from his trip. I think that it was, and I knew this going in. I heard many tales of how clean and well-managed the infrastructure inside Japan was, including the transportation stuff as well as the sanitation stuff. I mean, trash is nowhere. Do you know they don't have any trash cans anywhere? Like none. Like no trash cans. And yet it is, you could eat off the streets. You could eat off the streets. And it's just very well maintained. But no tolerance for open-air drug use, homelessness, vagrancy. I don't know what the mental health capacity is of say, Japan broadly or the city of Tokyo, but perhaps that's an element of it where there's some better management of the individuals that are in need of care. I don't know. Whatever it is, it's probably a combination of everything. But there is a zero tolerance policy about it. I can tell you that for sure. So sitting here in an American city where we just let it fester like this is even less tolerable to me now, having returned, being here for 24 hours, 48 hours. But anyway, so that's your poll questions, as we said. Phil Harriman coming up next. We're going to take a quick break here. When we come back on the other side, Phil will be coming back, and I haven't seen him in a couple weeks, so there's plenty to catch up on. I haven't really chatted about the gubernatorial race or Collins Jackson or any of that stuff today, so we'll probably get into some of that and more. So stay tuned. And then Michael Hoffer from Hoffer's High School Sports at 8:30. Your calls in between, 879-9426. Lots of good stuff ahead in our final hour. Stay tuned. We'll be right back.
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4: From ABC News, I'm Sherry Preston. President Trump's push to limit mail-in voting during the midterms hits a Supreme Court snag. The justices rejected the executive order demanding the Postal Service only send ballots to voters on an approved list. Here's ABC's Mary Bruce.
5: Democratic-led states and voting rights groups had argued that the president's attempt to have the Postal Service screen ballots would create chaos and confusion so close to the midterms. And while this is a big setback for the president, who has long argued without evidence that mail-in voting leads to widespread fraud. The president is expected to keep up the

0: this fight, even as President Trump himself has voted by mail.
1: The president calling warnings from top tech leaders about the dangers of AI a hoax. ABC's Elizabeth Schulze says he called the world's leading chip maker to let him know personally.
2: Mr. President.
3: The president calling Jensen Huang, the CEO of AI chipmaker NVIDIA, in the middle of a tech summit, telling him on speakerphone the U.S. won't lose the AI race to China.
4: The robots will not be taken over. The AI will not be taken over the rest of the world. The whole thing is a hoax. Now, with that, we have to be a little bit careful.
3: It comes after leaders of the biggest AI companies agreed the technology needs to slow down.
1: The price of gas now up to $4.31 a gallon, according to Gas Buddy, thanks to continued conflict in the Middle East. For Denise Henderson in Kentucky, it's been tough to stick to her budget, and she asks herself every week,
5: oh, God, do I have enough money? I'm going to have to work extra jobs just to pay for the gas along with everything else.
1: Oil is trading at about $107 a barrel and could be there for a while. A Saudi oil pipeline was damaged by a Houthi rebel drone and could take weeks to repair. Widow's Bay just cleaned up at the Emmy Awards last night, setting a single season record for a comedy with 14 wins, including Best Series and Best Actor for star Matthew Rhys. Jean Smart won her fifth Emmy. 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
8: 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Well, the Bicycle Coalition of Maine now calling for a safety review of Warren Avenue here in Portland after the crash that killed a 13-year-old Scarborough boy over the weekend. The group wants the city, Maine DOT, and safety experts to examine lighting, crosswalks, and other safety measures along this Portland road. Police say a group of kids entered the roadway and were hit, killing the 13-year-old. That happened Saturday night. The investigation is ongoing. There's no word yet on whether there will be a deeper safety review of that area. A 58-year-old Brunswick man accused of shooting and killing his neighbor has made his initial court appearance in Cumberland County. Press Herald reporting Keith Brunell was arrested Friday in Augusta and charged with murder and criminal use of explosives in the killing of James Smith. Police found Smith dead on September 1st at the Bay Bridge Estates mobile home park in Brunswick, where both men lived. Brunell is being held at the Cumberland County Jail without bail. A 35-year-old man now dead. Another person has serious injuries after an ATV and car crash at an intersection in Chesterville. A crash happening at Cahoon Road and Route 141, I should say. Michael Kidd Jr. of Chesterville failed to stop at the intersection, hitting a car with his ATV. Kidd and his passenger, that's a 46-year-old woman, they were thrown from the ATV. Kidd died to the scene while the passenger was flown to a hospital in Portland with life-threatening injuries. Governor Janet Mills criticizing the Trump administration's rollback of limits on power plant emissions.
9: It comes after an announcement Monday from the EPA that it's repealing a rule for coal and gas plants that cap their emissions. In a statement, Governor Mills said the move will allow gas and coal plants to pump unlimited amounts of dangerous pollution into the atmosphere. President Trump has denied that the burning of fossil fuels contributes to climate change. I'm Frankie Azzarata, News Radio WGAN.
8: There's reaction after a former priest convicted of sexual abuse of children in Maine died in prison over the weekend. Attorney Michael Garabedian has represented more than 25 of defrocked priest Ronald Paquin's victims.
10: Father Paquin committed the worst sexual abuse you could ever imagine on innocent children. For instance, at St. Monica's Parish, he would rape children behind the altar.
8: CBS 13.

0: News reports Paquin died at age 83 with 9 years left on his sentence. His cause of death has not been released. Gas prices continue to rise here in Maine, around the country as well. Gas Buddy reporting the average price for a gallon of gas today, $4.30, 11 cents higher than last week. Those prices not likely to come down anytime soon. With ongoing hostilities in Iran, issues with the Saudi Arabian pipeline, and Ukraine's strikes on Russian refineries driving up fuel prices. A Lewiston-based company now getting $450 million in federal money to boost the production of tungsten. The Elmet Group says the investment by the Department of Defense is intended to expand U.S. manufacturing capacity. The company says it plans to invest $165 million on its facility in Lewiston as well as in Michigan and Ohio. Tungsten is a key material in the defense and aerospace industries, valued for its resistance to heat, pressure, and water. WGA in News Time 8:06. Markets Dow on Monday down 152, S&P lower by 37, NASDAQ down 146. Stock futures this morning. Right now, the Dow is off by 150, S&P lower by 13, NASDAQ down by 36. Checking sports.
1: Yesterday, the Boston Red Sox were off. They have a record of 82-68 and are currently third in the American League East, but have the second AL wildcard spot, and their magic number from clinching a playoff spot is 6. They started a three-game series with the Rangers down in Texas tonight. The Pullman Sea Dogs season is over. The team awarded Franklin Arias as their MVP, who hit .318 with 19 homers and 52 runs batted in, all before being called up to AAA Worcester on July 25th. He is the Red Sox top prospect. And the Hearts of Pine are in 11th place in the USL League One standing. Their next match is on Saturday. Andy Mounter, News Radio, WGAN.
0: Back with the forecast, Heather's air.
2: Sun will mix with afternoon high clouds today. We'll have a high of 67, partly cloudy, low 52 tonight, turning warmer tomorrow, some sun and a high of 74.
0: 52 in Portland at 8:08. Next high tide of Portland Harbor, 2:41 this afternoon. Maine's gubernatorial candidates take the stage tomorrow at the Merida Fall Conference. 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
1: Good morning, everyone. As I hear this music, Matt, I think of it, is it either the guy on the podium accepting the gold medal or the guy who tumbled on the ski jump and flopped down the mountain in defeat?
0: Yeah, quite a different.
1: I wonder how many of our listeners know that intro to the ABC Wide World of Sports. Right?
0: That's a throwback.
1: Yes, indeed.
0: That's a throwback. Well, it's nice to see you again, sir. It's been a couple weeks.
1: Yes.
0: Hot minute.
1: Konnichiwa.
0: Konnichiwa. Yes. Nice to see you this morning. What did I miss?
1: Of course, as soon as you left, Matt, we had the Clancy trial verdict.
0: Yep.
1: We had the midterm convention. We had Robert F. Kennedy Jr. delivered a speech at the midterm convention that blew the roof off of the convention center in terms of what the Democrats had done to the party that his father and his uncle dedicated their life to,
0: Did I see that Fetterman also said something?
1: Yes, like that? Yeah. Fetterman did a video introduction of, I forget who it was. Yeah, interesting to see how that convention motivates the Republican base to come home and organize voters to go vote.
0: Well, that would be my first question to you as somebody who has been on the ground, seeing and hearing all for the last 2 weeks, while I have not. I definitely tried to keep up on the news. I saw some stuff about Bobby Charles' sister and all this.
1: Oh, we can talk about that, too.
0: And I'm sure we will. But I would love for you to give me your assessment at this midpoint of September. Holy crap, are we close? It's like a month and a half away now. I guess mercifully. Like a month and a half away.
1: Yeah.
0: But how do you view politics right now? And this is actually like a nationwide question, right? So you've got all these midterm races in Ohio and Iowa and Maine and Texas and, you know, obviously Carolina and Georgia and everywhere else. Do you have a sense of where this is breaking or how it's feeling? I think the feeling to maybe the point that I left was that it seemed increasingly strong for the Democratic Party overall, generally speaking, just kind of as the vibe was developing. Maybe they were feeling a little bit better than they were a month or two prior. Has that reversed itself? Is it the same or has that continued? Where would you say it all is right now?
1: I would say, in a big picture summary, the Democrat Party is highly motivated and driven by their hate of Donald Trump and are eager to get people to vote so that they can grab the gavel and impeach Trump. And
0: none of that's changed.
1: No.
0: Yeah.
1: No.
0: Nor did I expect it to, by the way.
1: Well, on the other side, I think the Republicans will see how this midterm convention reminded people who attended the accomplishments thus far, as messy and as narcissistic as they get reported to or delivered by the president and his administration. There's been some genuine accomplishments that are underway and unfolding. And are they going to be able to get voters to hear that message and overcome the negativity of the media? And frankly, are they going to get people to vote? And that's the key. And
0: so, Phil, let me ask you this question. Are they going to be able to get people to vote? Like, I mean, everything you just said, is it going to happen? Because I'm sitting here, and again, I'm just re-getting my feet wet, but, you know, gas prices back up again. You're looking at some significant pain at the pump right now, for sure, which has annoyed a lot of people. Is anybody in the mood to listen to said message that you just referenced about, look at all the good things I've done. Look at all the accomplishments we've had in this kind of circumstance.
1: Yeah.
0: Maybe they should, but are they?
1: Unlikely, unless they're reminded by someone who's come knocking on the door with a palm card that says, hey, just before you go to vote, please vote, by the way. Here are some things you should consider. I think the other part of what unfolded while you were away is that the MAGA PAC, I forget what it's called, the Political Action Committee and the Elon Musk Political Action Committee have dedicated some campaigns messaging for the Collins campaign and the LePage campaign, which tells me that they are optimistic that supporting those two candidates are going to be successful. And frankly, if you look around the country, those two races are critical, pivotal. If those, if LePage or Susan Collins are not elected, you can be assured that the balance of power in Washington is going to transfer over.
0: I think that's true. If certainly LePage too. Like if LePage didn't get elected, there is a 0% chance the Republicans hold the House.
1: Yeah,
0: I would imagine, because he's their only real big pickup opportunity, honestly, in the House.
1: Right,
0: and it would be a canary in the coal mine a little bit that the rest of the country would be drifting in that direction for the rest of the races.
1: Aren't we to expect that anyway? I mean, I forget the hate of Donald Trump by the Democrats. The party in power, typically the president in power, that his or her party typically loses seats in Congress. I mean, so the headlines, if it happens, are going to be, you know, tremendous new tsunami delivered by the voters to the Trump administration. No. This is pretty common.
0: The thing that has happened for 150 years continues to happen.
1: Yeah, I think George W. was the only one who didn't lose seats.
0: Clinton in 98, but it was a push. He didn't gain or lose.
1: I stand corrected.
0: Yep. He didn't gain or lose. Yep. But yeah, no, Bush, I mean, that's a special case anyway. That's post-9/11.
1: Yeah, so it's going to be interesting to see how these debates between Senator Collins and State Senator Troy Jackson, I think those are going to be very telling. And the people who are going to determine the outcome of that election are the independents, which is very typical. And how...
0: Stop me if you've heard that before.
1: Yeah, right. I think this
0: is the perpetually undecided, wishy-washy middle that will always make the decision in those kinds of races.
1: And
0: do
1: they
0: get your stuff together and make up your mind?
1: I wish they knew how influential they are. And most of them are of the mindset, oh, it's just a messy game, and I got, you know, it's raining outside, so I'm not going to go vote. Mm. Wow, they underestimate how influential they are. So here's my point, Matt. I think if in the first debate with Collins and Jackson, if he holds his own and demonstrates he's got the depth and breadth of knowledge of not only economic issues and social issues, but international issues, and can speak competently about some of the regional cultural issues that we're facing, like the Middle East, I think it will be game on. If he's not able

0: third most important race right now. And I'm just struck by kind of how lame Dunlap's campaign has been. You know, he's clearly not winning. And you can just tell that by their posture, you know, like how they approach the campaign and what they say and how they say it. I mean, he's very obviously, his internal polling showing him it's not looking awesome right now. So he's increasingly trying to, like, do things that gain attention and like are to me out of his personality. Like, it just strikes me as contrived, kind of pathetic and sad, and it doesn't seem to be working. And that's got to be frustrating for somebody in a year where Democrats are expected to basically overperform everywhere. And this is currently a Democratic seat. So if you're Dunlap and you're behind the eight ball in a Democratic year in a current Democratic seat, you got to be feeling not so awesome.
1: Yeah, and I think there's a couple of things underneath that we have to consider. Jared Golden had many acts of political courage, in my opinion, where he bucked his own party to do what he thought was right for the people of CD2. And the president won, I think, every election he was in, all three of them. He won the Electoral College vote in CD2. So he has that momentum going for him. And I think, to your point, if Dunlap doesn't have a wow moment in the debate and sort of build some energy and enthusiasm, the Congressional Campaign Committee, those dollars are going to go somewhere else, and he'll be putting his thumb out looking for a ride, politically speaking.
0: Now, you mentioned Collins and Jackson and how important those debates will be. Do you have a read on where it is right now? The polling has not really changed much from my observation, at least. And I've just never really cared what the polling shows because I don't know what to trust or not trust about it. If you were to lick your finger, put it in the air, and, you know, see where you think the wind is blowing, where is it blowing right now?
1: Yeah, so the CNN poll that I saw, and I agree with you completely, those polls can be, they're snapshots of the day, not the history of the year. They show us slight lead for Troy Jackson, but here's what's underneath them that I think is interesting, Matt. People who are supporting, Democrats who are supporting Troy Jackson and independents, are doing so to vote against Susan Collins / Donald Trump. Republicans who are, and independents who are supporting Susan Collins, are doing so because they are supporting Susan Collins, not voting against Troy Jackson. And then the deeper subset, hopefully I'm not giving people a headache over coffee here, there's about Troy has about a slight edge. I think it was 42% over 46%. I forget the fact, the details of independents are leaning his way. But 25% of those independents said they're
0: winnable.
1: They're winnable. So yeah. Back to my point, bigger point. I think those debates are going to be very telling.
0: I think they are. We have Phil Harriman.
1: Good morning.
0: He's in
1: Good
0: the house
1: to see you.
0: Here.
1: Welcome back.
0: The governor's race. It's the other big one out there, obviously. I mentioned the Bobby Charles sister saga.
1: Wow.
0: You know, it's, to me, my reaction to that, and again, I'm going to say it for the thousandth time, but like, this is rather superficial as I was only able to read about it a little bit while I was gone. But my read was twofold. Number one, it's obviously not good for Bobby Charles' campaign to have to deal with, you know, your sister sniping at you in the pages of an op-ed piece in a newspaper somewhere. And it kind of, it just looks bad, and it just feels, you know, it's, I you don't want that to happen, right? It's not good for you, right? And at the same time, I read her piece. I read what she said, and I found the entire thing ridiculous. I mean, just top to bottom, absurd. And it sounded to me like politically motivated bad blood that I found to be kind of gross and inappropriate. Like, I wouldn't like seeing that from Troy Jackson's sister to him. Like, I find that unseemly in a lot of ways. I don't know. I guess that was my two takes on it, was that it was both simultaneously not good for him while also, to me, utterly ridiculous.
1: I see it a little differently. Clearly, she was crying out to send her message, and I don't know if she was motivated by political operatives behind the scenes or she just did it.
0: Oh, I can suspect probably, yeah.
1: But what I thought was really sort of telling is that first the editorial was printed, and then the

0: reporters did a second story, sort of jamming home the original message, and then allowed Bobby to weigh in, rather than having the editorial arrive in the newsroom and having a reporter or an editor saying, you know, maybe we better run this by Bobby to get his opinion before we go. No, I don't think that happened. But Bobby Charles, I think, handled himself exceptionally well. And if you saw his press conference, the words and the nonverbal reactions were very telling. He said, first of all, I love my sister. We disagree politically. Yes, I acknowledge she was sexually abused by a family member, and I was physically abused for years, which motivated me to go to law school and decide that I could use the law to help defend people. And third, her accusation that he never denounced former Speaker of the House, Dennis Hastert, in his...
1: By the way, nobody defends that guy.
0: Nobody does, but nobody does. I mean, but she called out her brother for not speaking up soon, and his response was, hey, yes, I was friends with Dennis Hastert, but the things he was accused of were, you know, when he Hastert, was in his 20s, and it just came to light.
1: Yeah, nobody knew about it.
0: Nobody.
1: He was the freaking Speaker of the House. Yeah.
0: Right. So I think Bobby Charles handled himself well, acknowledging the love of his sister and pointing out that they have things.
1: Well, that's part of why I thought that her op-ed was ridiculous. Ultimately, is, you know, you're saying like Denny, you were friends with Denny Hastert, and Denny Hastert was important to your sort of career and everything else. Which, okay, but like, are you accusing Bobby Charles of knowing that he was an abuser of, he was a wrestling coach, right? So it was like, it was like teenagers or something like that, right? Are you suggesting that he knew about it and was like, ah, screw it. It's good for my career. I'm going to hang out with this guy.
0: Yeah.
1: Because unless you're doing that, that's a pretty crappy accusation to be made. Because if you don't know somebody's actually secretly awful, which nobody did, Dennis Hastert, I never heard a whiff of anything about that guy until those accusations were made well after he was out of being Speaker of the House, well after he was gone, right? Those accusations came much later. When they did, I was like, seriously, that guy? Like, that doesn't make any sense, right? So if that's what you know of the guy, like, is it wrong to have been friends with him and to have gotten career advice or a hand or whatever from him? I mean, like, do any of us know any of us? I mean, Phil, for all I know, you could be a terrible human being. I don't think you are. I'm pretty sure you're not.
0: I'm not.
1: But if somebody said Phil Harriman was secretly a terrible person all this time, you know,
0: that'd be like, am I
1: by association also a terrible person?
0: Well, that's the implication.
1: Yeah.
0: It would be like whoever's hosting, Whoopi 100.9 in the station beside us here, who you cross paths with every day, and you find out he or she had some, you know.
1: Well, when your only interactions with somebody are professional.
0: Right. You're supposed to say, I denounced the person who was broadcasting in the studio beside me for all these years because.
1: Yeah.
0: Right.
1: That's the other thing, too, is like, what exactly did you expect him to do? No offense to Bobby Charles. I mean, this is actually sort of a halfway compliment, right? Is like, he was nobody. Like, why would he speak publicly about anything? Like, nobody really would have cared that who's Bobby Charles again? Like, you know, he's somebody who's certainly had an impressive career, but he wasn't like a public figure, like a politician at the time. So what do you think the Washington Post was calling him saying, like, do you want to weigh in on Dennis Hastert? Like, I can't imagine any universe where that would have been something even that would have been printed by anybody.
0: Right. Yes. Yes.
1: So what did you want from him?
0: So, the other part of this, his press availability was the nonverbal, which was he was emotional. He was wiping away tears talking about his sister and he and their difficult upbringing. And Bobby Charles' daughter also spoke to the media and had some rather stark, opinions of her aunt. So the hit piece hit, and I think Charles handled it as best as he could. And
1: what does it mean for the campaign, though? Back to the point.
0: To your point, yeah. Well, you know, now the people are like, oh, this guy's running for governor and his sister's not voting for him? Well, tell me more.
1: Yeah.
0: Bobby's got to tell them more as to why they should vote for him.
1: Is Bobby telling them more? Like, how do you view that race as it stands now with about 2 minutes left?
0: Yeah, I think it's Hannah Pingree's race to lose. She's just cruising.
1: Why?
0: I know. I asked myself, too. She's...

0: I know her through her mother, who I served with when we were in the state senate. She's a lovely woman. She's been...
1: Is that just it? It's just she's not offending anybody?
0: Yeah.
1: So you have a little bit of a lead because say, of well, name recognition, and you're not annoying, so fine?
0: Tell me about your career journey that you can share with us outside of government that shows you have a real understanding of what it's like to be a small businesswoman in the state of Maine. Tell us about how you had to... go through the regulatory process and the public hearing process to create this business that you started or this museum that you built. There, as far as I know, the only experience is I know how to be a good legislator and I'm affable and approachable and I'm prepared to run a, what, $12 billion, $13 billion enterprise. Am I missing something?
1: I mean, I don't even know if she's made that case because all I've seen on her social media is how the momentum is building. It's like all this fluffy nonsense.
0: Yeah.
1: I'm waiting for somebody to challenge her on her role in the last 8 years of everything falling apart in this state.
0: Well, if it's about who do you like and who has a warm, genuine personality, Pingree's going to be your governor.
1: Well, it's really in a Democratic year. Does a candidate like that have... you know, any way of spiking their own campaign. And that's really what it's coming down to right now, at least right now. We'll see. Phil Harum, appreciate it.
0: Good morning. Welcome back. Good to see you, Matt.
1: We'll be right back.
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1: ABC News, I'm Sherry Preston. Mail-in voting won't be changing this year after a ruling from the Supreme Court.
2: The ruling marks a decisive blow to President Donald Trump's attempt to increase federal oversight of elections, effectively allowing states to continue sending out ballots as planned ahead of the midterms.
1: ABC's Peter Haralambou says the justices upheld a lower court ruling freezing the president's executive order. Oil prices easing slightly this morning, now about $106 a barrel, but the recent run-up amid violence in the Middle East has gas prices about $4.31 a gallon on average nationwide. As tech leaders say it's time to slow down development of artificial intelligence, a new Gallup poll says 27% of Americans are worried that AI will take their jobs. An historic night at the Emmys with two wins last night alone. Actor Matthew Rhys is now the first actor to ever win Best Lead in a comedy, drama, and limited series. And Widow's Bay swept in the comedy categories, picking up 14 awards. This is ABC News.
3: 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A 40-year-old Florida man admits he drove to Maine to pick up a French citizen who illegally cross the northern border. The U.S. Attorney's Office says 40-year-old John Boniello has pleaded guilty to transporting a person without legal status in the U.S. Border Patrol saw a woman walking into the country from Canada north of Rangeley, later stopped Boniello's SUV with a woman inside. Boniello admitted he drove from Florida to pick her up, now faces up to 5 years in prison and a $250,000 fine. U.S. Supreme Court's going to decide whether to hear a Maine lobsterman's challenge to a rule requiring electronic tracking devices on boats. Frank Thompson filed a lawsuit against the state's Marine Resources Department over the GPS tracker requirement, arguing it constitutes unreasonable search and seizure. Now, he's appealed to the Supreme Court after a federal appeals court denied his claim last year that case could have broad consequences for the American fishing industry. It's kind of under the microscope right now. Senator Susan Collins has earned the endorsement of former Democratic Senator Joe Manchin. Manchin, who represented West Virginia until last year, referred to Collins as the soul of the Senate in an interview on CNBC Monday. Collins' campaign says she worked with Manchin after the January 6th Capitol riot on legislation to clarify the rules for counting votes in presidential elections. Collins is facing a re-election challenge in November from Democrat Troy Jackson. Former Republican Governor Paul LePage says he'll appear in two debates against Democratic State Auditor Matt Dunlap in Maine's 2nd Congressional District race. Dunlap had challenged LePage to four debates last week and had accepted two invitations that LePage has now agreed to. Two will face off on October 1st on WMTW-TV in Portland and on October 15th on both WABI in Bangor and WGAM-TV in Presque Isle. Portland Public Schools now looking to tighten its budget after overspending by nearly $1 million in 2026 so far. Superintendent Ryan Scallon says they're considering making cuts and implementing hiring freeze and some vacant positions.
4: There's no position where we would say that's a position that we can do without. Like a family that's dealing with increased fiscal pressures and a tightening of the belt, we have to make adjustments.
3: CBS 13 News reports the school board this month will vote to retroactively approve that overspending. WGAN News Time is 8:34. Let's quickly check the market futures this morning. And we have currently the Dow is going to be in the red by 128. S&P lower by 13. NASDAQ is also lower by 13 right now. Sports.
5: Yesterday, the Boston Red Sox were off. They have a record of 82-68 and are currently third in the American League East, but have the second AL wildcard spot. And their magic number from clinching a playoff spot is 6. They start a 3-game series with the Rangers down in Texas tonight. The Pullman Sea Dogs season is over. The team awarded Franklin Arias as their MVP, who hit .318 with 19 homers and 52 runs batted in, all before being called up to AAA Worcester on July 25th. He is the Red Sox top prospect. And the Hearts of Pine are in 11th place in the USL League One standing. Their next match is on Saturday. Andy Mounter, News Radio, WGAN.
3: Back in the forecast, Heather's there.
6: Sun will mix with afternoon high clouds today. We'll have a high of 67, partly cloudy, low 52 tonight. Turning warmer tomorrow, some sun and a high of 74.
3: 55 in Portland, 836. The time. Next high tide of Portland Harbor, 2:41 this afternoon. 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
5: It is 8:36 on the WGAN Morning News, and how fast a morning goes. How fast a morning goes. We only have a half hour left, but we are very pleased now to welcome back our old friend Michael Hoffer from HoffersHighSchoolSports.com. Register today. Check out all the great coverage of local high school sports in Southern Maine, as you should in all seasons, spring, fall, winter, whenever. And we're in the fall season now, so it's a perfect time to start talking to Mike again about what's happening in all the sports being played right now. How are things, sir? It's been a hot minute.
9: It's been a hot minute, Matt. I mean, you're a world traveler. It's good to chat with you, though. And yeah, we're back up and running here.
5: Yeah, I'm sorry I was missing, because it would have been wonderful to talk to you towards the beginning of the season as some of these games are starting to be played. But you know what it has given us is an opportunity to maybe learn a little bit about what we are seeing in sports like, oh, I don't know, football, right? We've got a lot of interesting things happening in all sports being played right now. But let's begin there, because I know Both you and I love that sport. What are we seeing in the early high school football arena? And I guess that's a broad question that can apply to 11-man, 8-man, various classes, etc. But what have we seen so far?
9: Yeah, it's hard to believe it. The season's a quarter of the way over already. Just shows you how quickly things go. Yeah, I guess I'd start by saying, you know, the more things change, the more they stay the same, right? Thornton Academy, the defending state champ, they've really roared out of the gate. They won their first game 56-0 against Scarborough. Actually got pushed last week by South Portland. That game was tied at halftime. TA kind of pulled away in the second half and won 35-21. So, you know, they're still the team to beat until someone proves otherwise. And, you know, coming into the year, I think the feeling was that maybe Bonnie Eagle was ready to take that jump. It's surprisingly, they haven't won a state title in 7 years. They were clearly the second best team a year ago. They just couldn't beat TA when it mattered. But, you know, they don't play till the end of the regular season, and then they'll almost certainly play in the regional final. But, you know, if you're looking for a team to knock the defending champs off, it's probably Bonnie Eagle. They've got this huge line, some really good skill players, and I know they're really hungry. But, you know, there's some other teams in the mix, too. Noble, South Portland's been very competitive with those top two teams early. Hasn't been able to find a win, but, you know, in the early going, that's how it looks in the South. And then in the North, I think it's really wide open. You know, it seems like that's always Portland's region. But Windham looks like they're a lot better than they were last year. Oxford Hills is very dangerous. Bangor's kind of the big unknown. They were a regional finalist last year who could be dangerous. So there are some question marks there, but I think, you know, leading the way, it's the same old, same old.
5: So what's the secret sauce? What's the secret of success for Thornton? Why is it that they are such a dominant football program?
9: I think, you know, the biggest reason, and people can talk all they want about being a private school and, you know, the advantages thereof. But I mean, that youth program over there is second to none. Mm. And year after year after year, they have so many kids involved. They you know, they taste success at an early age. You know, they see what's happening at the high school level. Kids want to play there. I mean, you go to a game on a Saturday afternoon at Hill Stadium, it's really like a college environment. And then you see, you know, how successful the team is on the field, and it just, you know, success breeds success. And then you have great coaching, and then you have, you know, great players. And just, you know, it's like at other levels of not only football but other sports, where you just have success year after year after year. The players know what the standard is, you know, and they kind of police themselves in a sense. And, you know, I think that's why you see a lot of these programs be successful year over year. And, you know, let's face it, they have a huge roster. But unlike most teams, pretty much any team in the state, they can play guys one way all season long. And they don't get worn down. That's why they're so effective in the second half of games. So, yeah, I mean, they have some advantages, but at the same time, it really starts at the youth level and goes from there.
5: Michael Hoffer, Hoffer's High School Sports. We're talking a little football. One of the better Class B stories of last year, obviously, was Westbrook. How are things going in Class B right now?
9: So it seems as wide open as ever. It seems like everyone's beating everybody. And like I said, we're only 2 weeks in. You know, Westbrook got off to a great start with a kind of an inspirational win over Chevres on opening night. Then they go down to Marshwood last week. They only give up 8 points, but they don't score any. So their 10-game win streak has come to an end. You know, Thelma's been competitive but hasn't been able to get in the win column. You know, Chevres bounced back from that first loss by scoring 21 points in the first 7-8 minutes against Falmouth. including a pick six, and they had a second one for 100 yards. You know, Kennebunk still, you have to take them seriously. Biddeford is off to a great start. They're actually first place, I think, right now, if you look at the early points. And that's a program that hasn't had success in a long time. So that's one of the better stories so far. You know, you're looking for a Westbrook-type story this year. You know, Biddeford might be it, because that's as proud a program as you'll find. But they've been down for a long, long time. So that's really been kind of a cool story here in the early going.
10: And then got to ask about 8-man, because you know, at this point we have so many different divisions of football to talk about, obviously, and that's a fun and different one for sure. What have we seen early there?
9: Yeah, mark your calendars for Saturday night, Matt. Cape at Yarmouth, two of the better teams squaring off. You know, Yarmouth had kind of a breakthrough season a year ago. They lost in the semis to Mount Ararat, but I think they're in the minds of many the favorite this season. And then you've got a Cape Elizabeth team that won one game last year. But they have a new coach, Isaiah Batchelder. He was a Portland High quarterback about 10 years ago, led the Bulldogs to a couple state final appearances. He's just come in and completely turned that program around. They won their first two games, put up 66 points the other day. And you know, that's the thing about 8-man. If you like action, if you like scoring.
10: Yeah, you get some.
9: those games are often wild. I mean, I could see a 50-40, 60-50 type game. But anyway, so that's what I'm looking forward to this weekend is, you know, maybe I think one of those teams might emerge as the favorite in the South region. And, you know, Cape and Yarmouth need no introduction. They're rivals in pretty much every sport, so that'll be a fun one.
10: Indeed it is. Michael Hoffer from Hoffer's High School Sports. Of course, football not the only sport that's going on right now. What else do we have out there that's worthy of chatting about? Some soccer, perhaps?
9: Soccer, absolutely. A lot of the familiar names. Although, you know, Class A South seems really wide open this year. Last year, Scarborough was 18-0. Which almost never happens in Class A. It's such a rarity. And, you know, this year already they have a loss and a tie. You know, Deering's kind of emerged early. They have a big win over Gorham. Gorham was the preseason favorite. But there's a lot of teams in the mix there that are going to be beating up on each other as the season goes on. And we'll be talking about all of that, I think, as the season goes on. And, you know, Class B South, it's a very familiar story with Yarmouth and Greeley leading the way. And, you know, kind of a same thing on the girls' side. I think, you know, Scarborough is the favorite in Class A. They're the defending regional champs, but Wyndham's right there with them. And then you look at Class B, you know, Cape the defending champ, but they lost to Yarmouth on opening night. And, you know, right now Yarmouth looks like they're maybe not just the best team in Class B. They could be the best team in the whole state. They're really clicking here in the early going.
10: Yeah, I think I've asked you this before, but when you look at those classes as they sort of compare and contrast to each other, you know, they put schools in classes based on the size of usually the school itself, obviously, but sometimes the program. But that doesn't really mean that the quality of the team is necessarily like an A and a B and a C, right? I mean, like you could absolutely see a Class B of soccer or baseball or football program potentially beating a Class A and maybe even being a better team. How do you actually, or do you actually, try to compare and contrast what you see in these programs? Like, if they were to actually have some kind of state tournament of champions or something like that, would it always be Class A to you? Or
9: no, I think in soccer especially. I mean, especially back in the heyday when, you know, Yarmouth and Falmouth had their great rivalry. You know, I used to argue that, you know, the Class B champion was better. And there, you know, years ago in lacrosse, you used to have, you know, Cape and Falmouth and Yarmouth were all in Class B, and you had all the traditional SMAA teams in Class A. And, you know, in the regular season, the Class B teams would beat those Class A teams. I think speaking in general terms, you know, Class A, especially, they tend to be bigger schools, which mean they have bigger rosters and they have a little more depth. But as far as
10: it's easier to make a better team. Because you have more to draw from, right? Yeah.
9: Right, but as far as front-end talent goes, a lot of these B schools can certainly match up. And in some sports, I think you could argue, you know, they would have a legitimate shot at a championship. You know, football's different, and we're in a couple weeks, it's going to be interesting. TA is going to play at Westbrook. You got the defending A champ and the defending B champ. And granted, these aren't last year's teams. They're this year's teams. But I do think Thornton Academy will be a relatively heavy favorite in that one.
10: No doubt about it. Field hockey, obviously, another one that's being played right now, if I'm not mistaken. I don't keep
9: Correct.
10: Up with field
9: yeah.
10: hockey very much, but I know you do. There's volleyball in there, too, I suppose. What else
9: yeah.
10: is going on?
9: Yeah, I mean, that's it. We got a lot going. Chevers' field hockey team, they've won the last three state titles. 77 consecutive regular season games without a loss. Crazy stat for you. They've lost one game since COVID. And that was the 2022 state final. They lost by one goal. They won everything since. They did have one tie in there last year, but, I mean, they've just been an utter juggernaut. And even though they graduated a terrific goalie and some great defenders, they're still right there, although I think Bedford has a great shot to knock them off this year, maybe finally. But Chevrets isn't going to give that up. And then, you know, you turn a volleyball real quick. Gorham, the three-time defending champs, they're off to a good start. They just beat TA in a state rematch. They've got a showdown with Scarborough tonight. So a lot to keep track of. Unfortunately, I can't be everywhere. There's actually several good games tonight that I'd love to be at. And, you know, I can only choose one. So that's just a fact of life for me. But we're really just ramping up. And, you know, some teams have played 3, 4, 5 games already. And, you know, it won't be long. We're talking about being in the second half of the season. It goes so quickly.
10: It does go fast. And actually, speaking of field hockey, I believe the athlete of the week this week was a field hockey player, Megan Ritz, right?
9: That is true. From Freeport, she had a huge game last week. She had 4 goals, and then even more importantly, they had a big win over Winthrop. She scored the winner with a couple minutes left. So, yeah, I went with her as athlete of the week, and Westbrook's Cole Tanner was the first one the week before. So that's back up and going.
10: Are you starting with the Super 6 polls yet, or are you waiting another week or two?
9: No, those actually came out last week, and I've got another round coming out probably within a couple of hours. So no, that's back up as well. And, you know, got newsletters every Friday and game stories just about every day.
10: Podcasts,
9: you know,
10: too?
9: Yeah.
10: You got it all.
9: The podcast will be a little more sporadic this year, but those will still be coming. And then, you know, a lot of time on the previews, which I know were really well received. So that's a lot of work, but it's a labor of love. And yeah, it's funny. You know, I went from doing literally nothing but sitting on the beach in mid-August to, you know, being 100 miles an hour now. So it's all good. It's back to reality.
10: Yeah, it's the way that life works when you love what you do. Michael Hoffer from Hoffer's High School Sports.com. Go check it out today. Go subscribe. Check out the great footage, coverage of all of these local sports and those Super 6 polls, which are coming out a little bit later this morning. So appreciate it as always, Mike, and we will talk again next Tuesday.
9: Sounds great. Welcome back, and look forward to chatting with you every week again.
10: Indeed. Thanks so much for being with us. All right, perfect time to take a break as we head into our final segment of the day and we wrap things up here, 879-9426, if you'd like to be a part of the program, and you should. Let's go to Jason Taylor and get a Jason Taylor update.
3: Well, while you're away, you were getting back, Bicycle Coalition talking about this now. Bicycle Coalition of Maine calling for a safety review of Warren Avenue here in Portland after that crash over the weekend that killed a 13-year-old Scarborough boy. More on that coming up. Speaker Mike Johnson, U.S. House, said a meeting at the White House with executives for major artificial intelligence companies could happen as early as the end of this week. More on that coming up. ABC here, top of the hour, 8:48 right now. 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
6: Sun will mix with afternoon high clouds today. We'll have a high of 67, partly cloudy, low 52 tonight. Turning warmer tomorrow, some sun and a high of 74. I'm AccuWeather meteorologist Heather Zaire on Southern Maine's official weather station, News Radio 98.5 and AM 560 WGAN.
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0: All right, it is 8:50 WGAN Morning News. Good to be with you as always, and thanks for listening. The music you just heard, of course, from Danny Martinetti was Because Now We're Back. Speaking of sports, since Michael Hoffer from Hoffer's High School Sports.com was just with us, we were talking about sports, including football. The Bill Dodge Football Fantasy Sweepstakes Extravaganza Contest, whatever you want to call it, is back. We've been doing this for how many years, Danny? I mean, like 6, 8, 10?
1: Yeah, at least. And, you get the opportunity to get $50,000 cash. Each week, somebody gets that $50 gift card to Pat's Pizza in Yarmouth and Brunswick. And an opportunity to get two tickets to the 2027 New England home opener in Foxborough. And a chance to get a 2027 GMC Sierra 1500 Pro Truck from Bill Dodge GMC. And all you got to do, Matt, is go to WGAN.com and just play, make the best picks. And
0: yeah, I was just looking at how I did in week one. I picked it before
1: I
0: left.
1: Oh, you did? See?
0: I did.
1: I emailed Matt, our sales guy. I was like, wait a minute, you didn't do it. You did.
0: Nope,
1: awesome.
0: I did. What I didn't do is I didn't use the multiple years WGAN Morning Brews account because you weren't here.

0: And in order to log in, it needed an email to be answered with a code that went to Danny Martinetti, his email address. And you weren't here, so I couldn't do it. So I started my own. I told Matt about
1: it. Okay.
0: And so I am now the WGAN Morning Brews. It's me.
1: Yes.
0: So I'm on the leaderboard. So anyway, I did do the picks, and I got 10 right. So I should be walking away with it right now, at least. No, actually, it looks like 11 right. So I did pretty good. Good news. Week two, I'm making my picks right now. I think I actually already plugged them in, but just to give you a quick look at who I chose or who I am choosing on this. You got the Lions and the Bills. I'm going with the Bills. You got the Panthers and Falcons. I'm going Panthers. Ravens, Saints. Ravens, Bears, who scored almost 60 points, and that offense looks kind of scary against the Vikings. Vikings actually did pretty good as well. Let's go to Bears, though, on that one. Bengals versus Texans. I don't know what to think about either team, to be honest with you, but I think I'm going to go with the Texans on that one. Patriots versus Steelers. I think the Patriots get some revenge after a ridiculous loss last week, sadly. Packers and Jets. I will never pick the Jets ever in my life, so I'm going with Packers. Bucks, Browns. I kind of have a similar rule about the Browns. So no, sorry, it's going to be the Bucks. Eagles, Titans, probably an interesting game, but I'm going to go with Eagles. Jags, Broncos. I'm going to go Jags on that one. Chargers versus the Raiders. Raiders actually looked pretty good in week one. Chargers did not. I think it's going to reverse itself, particularly given that you have the Chargers at home. Cardinals, Seahawks. Seahawks, I think in that one, probably, yeah. Commanders, Boys. Against the Cowboys, little Cowboys and Indians, if you were to remember what the Washington team used to be. I don't know. The Cowboys, the Commanders looked pretty good in week when they lost, but they looked pretty decent. I think I'm going Commanders. Dolphins, Niners. Sorry, Dolphins. Niners looked awesome. They killed the Rams last week. Awesome to see that. And then the Colts, Chiefs. Chiefs at home, I'm taking the Chiefs, sadly. And then I think the Rams will get off the schneid against the Giants, I think. Although I could pick the Giants, I'm not sure in that game. Giants looked pretty good in week one, actually. I don't know. I think I'm going to go Rams, though. I think I'm going to go Rams, because they need to come back after a week one loss, a disappointing one, to the 49ers. So there you go. That is your picks for week two.
1: And week one, by the way, Matt, got to say Chris Smith of Standish actually tied two players with Todd for first, and Chris was chosen by the random draw. He gets the $50 gift card to Pat's Pizza in Yarmouth and Brunswick, and Chris is tied with Patrick Prescott of Steep Falls for the most points in the first week, 14 out of 16 points.
0: Fantastic. Well done, everyone. Bravo. So you can play along. WGN.com. It's pretty obvious right there. Bill Dodge Football Fantasy. All right. So as we wrap up the show today, your thoughts, 879-9426, and maybe even some of mine, too. Kira is with us. What's happening, Kira?
2: Oh, welcome back. How good is that you're back, Matt?
0: It's very wonderful. Good to be back. Very
2: you're good. Home safe and sound. That's the most important thing.
0: And you know what? So all of my luggage made it, too, which I was very happy.
2: Oh, that is a gift. You know, you really...
0: Yes, it was.
2: That is a gift. Yeah. I'm going to Sicily in November. But anyway, I'm calling because of two things. One, I want to say, as far as this AI thing, you know, President Trump saying, well, you just need a smart president, whatever. I think it's going to get to the point, and I think this is a good thing, is that everyone's going to need their AI, their own AI, to talk to someone else's AI. Because
0: the robots are going to start talking to each other.
2: Yeah. And then but they're in control of the person. You know what I mean? So, because there's just so much information that there's no way one brain can hold it all in a human. But I wanted to ask you and Danny too, real quickly. Is there anything about Japan and Italy as far as modernity, as far as technology, that struck you as so far above what we see here in the United States?
0: I already told you that earlier in the show. Toilets. Toilets are phenomenal.
2: Yeah, I know.
1: Yeah, they're the same in Italy, but they're a little bit behind in the technology in other ways, with the roadways. But I love how we just go to toilets.
0: You know, it's funny you asked that question, yeah. Kira, and I mean this sincerely, because it is, since I was very young, I remember a math teacher of mine in middle school, I think it was, who had taken a trip to Japan. He was Japanese-American, so he'd always wanted to go, and so he did. And he came back, and he's like, my God, we're behind.

0: 20 years behind the Japanese. They are ahead of us in everything from speaker technology to cars to whatever else. They're amazing. And look, it was a very impressive society, and indeed they do embrace technology, and there was a lot of very advanced things that I saw around. But I got to tell you, I did not find it to be some sort of like technological wonderland in comparison to the United States. There were certain things about it that were certainly better and had more technology than what you might see in the United States, but not really all that much. To me, it was very similar. It was very, it was just a different use of it in some places. And
1: okay.
0: It was, but I didn't, I mean, I think there's a more refined appreciation for technology there. No question.
1: Okay.
0: But like,
1: In Russia, you can get on the subway with just Face ID, you know, that kind of thing.
0: Yeah, I think there is some of that. There is some of that. But that's just a convenience thing to me. Like when I read I rode the Shinkansen, which is the bullet train, and the process to get on that, how you actually, you know, when you sat on it and stuff, like what you could do. They had a little coat rack for you at your seat. They had a place. They had Wi-Fi on it. You know, like there was a lot of really neat things about it. I was like, oh, this is convenient. You know, like there's stuff like that. Yeah.
1: Yeah, but we're the land of convenience. I think we need to get on board, don't you? I mean, if America is anything, it's a land of convenience, don't you think?
0: Sure, sure. But
1: yeah,
0: I think
1: so
0: we're actually largely, I think we're largely there in a lot of ways. I mean, I don't know. Having ridden, you know, riding the Acela, which I did, by the way, down to the airport, I rode it to the North Station or whatever, and then I took an Uber into to Logan. You know, riding the Acela versus the Shinkansen was, well, that was different. Not nearly as convenient or advanced. Although I will tell you, I mean, the Acela is actually a good little trip. Like, you got room, you got Wi-Fi, it's comfortable, it's a little dated. But it was nice. It was nice. But it sure as hell wasn't a bullet train. That's for sure. So in that respect, yeah, there's a pretty big difference. But anyway, I think the larger point, Kira, that you're asking about, I felt like it was a different culture with a different use of technology, but not some sort of like 20-year advanced kind of like futuristic society kind of thing. I didn't really get that impression. That's it for me today, though. See you tomorrow.
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7: From ABC News, I'm Sherry Preston. The Supreme Court blocking President Trump's efforts to change how mail-in ballots are counted. The court voting 7-2 not to allow the president's executive order, saying only allowing ballots to those on approved lists will be allowed. Here's ABC's Mary Bruce.
8: States will now be able to send out mail-in ballots using the same system that they have for years, which accounts for about a third of votes cast. Now, this caps a flurry of last-minute legal activity, with voting now already underway in some areas. The court's majority writing that the administration's push to make changes this year was likely to lose in court, though the emergency order didn't explain their reasoning.
7: As President Trump says, tech leaders' warnings about the dangers of AI are just a hoax. Former President Obama says AI is advancing so fast that standards set by a handful of tech companies won't be enough.
9: At an event later here in Washington,

0: Senator Bernie Sanders will appear right before former Trump aide Steve Bannon to talk about guardrails on AI, a testament to how this moment is bridging ideologies.
1: That's ABC's Elizabeth Schulze. An investigation by ProPublica shows Russian oligarch Omar Omar paid for lavish celebrations on a private island during the wedding of Donald Trump Jr. and his new wife, ProPublica's Justin Elliott.
2: He's not just a random businessman. He's somebody that has very public and close ties to President Vladimir Putin of Russia and the Russian government.
1: ABC Chief Washington correspondent Jonathan Carl.
3: In a statement put out by the White House, President Trump said he has no idea who Umar Kremlev is, but he added it was an after party given in their honor, not a big deal. First Lady Melania Trump, however, put out a statement saying Mrs. Trump played no role whatsoever in organizing the wedding event and was not privy to any aspect of its financial planning.
1: Federal Reserve begins its two-day meeting on interest rates today. This is ABC News.
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6: 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This after a crash that killed a 13-year-old Scarborough boy over the weekend at that Portland street. The group wants the city, Maine DOT, and safety experts to examine lighting, crosswalk, and other safety measures along Warren Avenue. They say a group of kids entered the roadway and were hit, killing that 13-year-old. The investigation is ongoing. There's no word yet on whether there will be a deeper safety review of the area. A fight over a proposed cell tower in Waldoboro, heading to federal courts, with the company working for Verizon suing the town after its appeal board denied a variance for a 194-foot tower. Blue Sky Towers wants to build the tower on Route 220 in South Waldoboro, where Verizon has a significant power gap. Lawsuit claims Waldoboro's ordinance, which limits wireless facilities to within 300 yards of Route 1, effectively blocks the tower where it's needed. A citizen advisory panel for Acadia National Park is met for the first time after a year-long delay at the national level. Press Hill reports the advisory panel meetings must first be posted on the Federal Register, but nothing was approved or posted until the end of August. Monday's meeting focused on visitation trends at the National Park, as well as the new Acadia Gateway Center and construction projects there. Well, the fight over an ice facility in Scarborough is back in the spotlight, with the town holding a special meeting last night after organizers launched a petition to have that facility reviewed and removed. Scarborough Democratic Town Committee Chair John Anderson says there's a major concern over the recent shooting, death in Biddeford, and detention of a resident during a routine appointment at that facility in Scarborough.
7: It's important that our congressional delegation get involved and start to question whether that facility belongs in our community.
6: CBS 13 News reports another meeting is planned for later this month in Scarborough over the ICE facility. A Maine dairy farm is offering a cow spa experience this month, where a $120 ticket gets visitors a 3 to 4 hour retreat featuring scalp and back massages and cuddle time with baby calves. Organizers say the retreat also highlights the financial challenges farmers face in maintaining organic certification. Cow Spa runs 2 days a week through the first Saturday in October at Rainbow Valley Farms in Sydney, Maine. Thank you for the forecast, and Heather's air.
8: Sun will mix with afternoon high clouds today. We'll have a high of 67, partly cloudy, low 52 tonight. Turning warmer tomorrow, some sun and a high of 74.
6: 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Next high tide of Portland Harbor, 241 this afternoon. Jason Taylor, News Radio, WGAN.
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10: This thing on? Do I still remember how to do this? That's the question.
6: Well, we've been looking at the snapshots of you, Matt.
10: Oh, we have. From over there. I've been following the Instagram, have you?
6: Yeah, and I guess some of us are really wanting to know about the sword and the outfit the outfit with the sword too, and what was that all about?
10: What a great question.
6: Yeah.
10: Let me answer that question. However, out of general politeness and respect, as I'm sitting here, I must ask Danny Martinetti first how his trip was, which you may have heard about all yesterday.
11: Oh,
10: yesterday was your first day back, right?
11: And I just saw what you did with your hands. Yeah,
10: I have bowed more in the last 10 to 12 days than I have ever bowed before. So here, let me bow to you one more time.
11: Well,
10: how was your trip?
11: Same thing on my end, kissing the left cheek and the right cheek so many times.
6: We went into depth yesterday about Danny's trip to Italy. He covered lots of territory. From Milan down to Naples. That's a big, long distance there, top to way south in Italy. Covered the whole thing yesterday.
10: You traveled quite a bit in your travels.
11: I got to see El Duomo in Milan.
10: The what?
11: El Duomo.
10: What is El Duomo? I don't know that.
11: It's one of the churches there that just opened up. So started there and then trekked down to visit family in Viedro, Pisa, and then went.
10: Pisa? Did you see the Leaning Tower?
11: I didn't go. I had gone in the past.
10: Oh, okay.
11: They just wanted to go and put their hand up and be like, hey, there's Pisa. And then I went to Venice for 2 days.
6: I got some photos of that on the water. That was special.
11: Amazing. And then I trekked up to visit family in Tuscany. So
10: see Frank Costanza there?
11: And then I headed down to this little Airbnb in Trivoli, midpoint to go into Naples, and went to Rome for a few days.
10: For a few hours,
11: went on our way to Naples to go to Positano.
10: So that sounds like you were doing a lot of walking.
11: Yeah.
6: We got to hear about this because we went over Danny yesterday, and again, going back to the outfit and the sword and all that.
10: Mm-hmm. Yeah, I know. I'm happy to do that. And I will say this to the listening audience. I am very cognizant of the fact that I don't know how much any of you care about any of my travels, so I'm not going to make the whole show today about me being in Japan, believe me. We have plenty of news to get to, we got lots of stuff, your calls. This will be a regular show, right? However, I have been gone for, 2 weeks, basically, so it is worth at least spending the first segment or two, the first half hour. At least regaling you with tales of the land of the rising sun. Why not? I'll just start here. Tremendous trip. I mean, I knew it would be. I was in love with Japan before I left, so the fact that I've now been there and experienced the country is only deepening that respect for the culture and that love. So will I go back? As long as I can find the money. Yeah. let me put it this way. I had to pay for a lot less of this trip than any normal person would for it because of the nature of it and everything. But I still spent a hell of a lot of money because I was buying stuff. Left. You should have seen my suitcase. The things I brought back in my car right now, for instance, I have a small gift for Jesse Fairbanks when he shows up on Thursday. I've got a bunch of stuff, for me that I'm bringing into maybe the studio or my office. I've got a whole bunch of stuff. And I gave my kids a hell of a lot of stuff. So my suitcase was packed to the gills, so I spent a lot of money. But anyway, the trip itself. I'll start with what you asked about, Jason, because you've mentioned it now twice. So interestingly enough, what you are referring to was a little bit of an audible I called. A little bit of an audible. Got to the line of scrimmage, and I said, you know what? I'm going to go with a pass play. My trip was, in case I didn't explain this, it was sponsored by the Japanese government under their policy exchange program, which is a really phenomenal opportunity for people who are in the United States to go to Japan, people in Japan to go to the United States, who are involved in public policy making to learn and, do cultural ties and sort of understand more about how the other country does what they do. And so that's what I was doing there. So my first 3 days were meetings. I met with academics. I met with business groups. I met with think tank folks, media people. I mean, I went through the gamut, you know, government officials, all that stuff, which was enormously interesting, absolutely fascinating, absolutely worth it. And I think, you know, to anybody who would be asking the question of whether that program was worth it for someone like me, just for that alone, totally 100% worth it. But afterwards, I got an opportunity to do sightseeing and to experience the country, not the meetings, you know, just to see things and to travel a little bit around. So I was in Tokyo and Kyoto, and what you are referencing was in Kyoto.
12: Okay.
10: And it was not what I was supposed to do that day. So they gave me a planned itinerary of sightseeing and things to do that they put together after they asked me the types of things I'd like to do. And so it was not, it was never a set thing. Like, I could always change anything I wanted to. But they were like, here, why don't you do this? Here, why don't you do this?
12: Well, it's not like you were touring North Korea where it had to be really set.
10: No, it definitely wasn't that. Nor was it like touring, Canada or one of the states in the United States, something I'm a little more familiar with,
12: right,
10: where I could just like say, no, I'm good. I can just kind of figure it out, right? I know enough about Japan to know something, but I'm not obviously versed enough to be like, oh, I'm definitely going to go here or there. So the guidance and the help was very appreciated. But on my day in Kyoto, the day before I was set to go on it, I was going through the itinerary, and wouldn't you know it, I swear to God, this is how it happened. I was on Instagram, just, you know, checking to see what my son might have sent me or whatever. You know, you do that every day. And I got an ad. I got an ad. And it was to the Kyoto Samurai Experience. And it was irresistible for me to click on it. I was like, oh, that looks fun. That looks a lot of fun. I'm going to click on it. So I did. And the way that it was described to me was very, very interesting. And so what they basically said was that it was a 2-hour experience. You go to the home of a samurai who served the shogun in the mid-1600s. It was the Tokugawa shogunate, so it was the early stages of the, you know, fairly famous shogunate that started the 250 years of peace in Japan in the 1600s.
12: Mm-hmm.
10: Anyway, he served Tokugawa Ieyasu and I guess ran the prison or something like that, but the family apparently still owns the home. So it around Kyoto, where like it's just houses and stuff, like there's this very old home that is an old samurai home. So anyway, that's where it was. And they have a sword master that goes and does a demonstration on sword techniques. They give you a little training in the kind of like a front courtyard area where you take a wooden sword first to make sure you don't kill yourself. And then they give you a real one that has, you know, a sharpness to it. And then you go through very, very rudimentary techniques of, you know, cutting. You know, it's not bamboo. It's like wet foam or something like that to not damage the sword. Yeah. You go through the cutting process as though you were a samurai training in the courtyard, which was very, very cool. And then after you're done with that, you go into the home once again, and you have an opportunity to do some Zen meditation as a warrior of that era would have done, including some very peaceful Buddhist, bell chant things going on, which was really nice. And then afterwards, you get an opportunity to hold a real samurai sword from 600 years ago.
12: Wow.
11: Wow.
10: Yeah, I mean, it was an antique, and it was beautiful. And it was so delicate that they made you wear little, paper in your mouth that like, prevented your breathing from
12: the
10: moisture
12: sword.
10: Wow. Onto the sword, because it could potentially damage it if you're not careful. So you had to hold it very carefully. You had a little mitt on your left hand so that you couldn't injure yourself and that you didn't injure the sword and all that stuff. So you got a chance to do that. They played some traditional Japanese flute music. There was more stuff. But anyway, Andy, how are you,
13: Matt,
10: this morning?
13: I'm good. I was in Japan in 1964.
10: Wow.
13: 65. When I was in the military, I took a train ride 350 miles north of Tokyo to a place called Haranomachi.
10: Haranomachi.
13: I, Yeah, I went to visit a guy who was a religious brother who was there during a war. He showed me a tower of concrete where the Allies tried to bomb it, and all it was a bunch of little holes in the concrete that never knocked it down. But on the way up on the train, I met a guy who spoke very good English. He even gave me a medallion with the Boy Scout oath written on the back of it, and to this day I lost it and I can't find it. But then when I got off the train, I had my little Japanese English dictionary trying to find out where to go. This guy comes right up to me in perfect English, and he goes, "Where do you want to go?"

0: as probably American, which, hey, man, I am what I am. You know, you can tell just by looking at me, I guess. Mm-hmm. They don't even bother asking. They're just like, hello, sir. How are you? I felt a couple times like trying to speak French to him, just being like, bonjour, c'est monsieur.
1: From a curve, yeah.
0: Just, oh, my God, I'm sorry.
2: You know, I got asked that when I was in Italy. I was speaking my Italian, and a woman goes, you speaking French? I'm like, no. Like, well, what's coming on to me?
0: Was that an insult to your Italian?
2: Well, it's a combination of Italian, probably a little bit of Portuguese in there, and Spanish, but they could understand. But I was like, je m'appelle Daniel Messier. That's all I knew.
0: You did je m'appelle?
2: Je m'appelle. Daniel Mademoiselle.
0: So how many languages was that at once?
2: I don't know. Did I say that right?
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9: Today we'll start with sun, but some high clouds move in this afternoon. We'll have a high of 67. Partly cloudy with a low of 52 tonight, then partly sunny tomorrow, turning warmer with a high of 74. Cooling off again Thursday with clouds and an afternoon or evening shower or two. We'll have a high of 68. I'm AccuWeather meteorologist Heather Zayer on Southern Maine's official weather station, News Radio 98.5 and AM 560 WGAN.
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0: Back to the news. I find the AI thing, and I'll talk about this with Craig Peterson tomorrow, I'm sure. But this back and forth now happening after, I assume you guys covered this while I was gone, the little whistleblower dude from Anthropic or whatever.
1: It's on fire right now. It's on fire. At the moment now, everybody's talking.
0: Everybody's talking, including the president of these United States.
1: Yes.
0: Who, can somebody tell me what's going on with his hair? I saw a little something about that while I was gone. Did he dye it brown or something? What happened? Did you see that? Am I crazy, or did I see that while I was gone?
1: It looks pretty orangish or whatever to me.
0: Well, it usually has, but he showed up at something like a week ago. While I was going somewhere, I was in a temple or whatever, and I checked my phone for like news.

0: whatever. And I was like, what do you mean Donald Trump has brown hair? What do you, is that what we're talking about? Is that what I'm missing while I'm gone? Is the color of his hair is changing?
1: Not a lot of coverage on that here.
0: Okay. Well, right. That's good. Yeah. That's good. But he is now talking about the concept of AI guardrails, which is really what came out of that whistleblower guy saying that it's going to kill us all. Which, I mean, don't we all know it's going to kill us all? Are we all not in agreement that Skynet's going to kill us? We know that, right? Well, how many movies have we seen where that happens? It's an inevitability.
1: Well, you brought up long ago here, we talked about 2001, the movie.
0: Exactly. Yeah. How will kill us all.
1: Yeah.
0: There's no question. President Trump lashed out at calls for new AI guardrails, I suspect in response to everything you've been seeing last week related to the whole whistleblower thing, and protections on Monday, arguing that AI only needs, quote, and this is in all caps, a strong and smart high IQ, !, president. And that AI critics should beware. Imagine how dumb that comment is, by the way. Just consider the stupidity of it for a minute. If you really believe that all that is necessary to protect against AI killing us all is a smart and high IQ, !, president of these United States, which I, by right out of the gate, take exception to. Of course, it's about a great deal more than a just smart president. I don't even understand what the point of that is. Why are you banking on there being a smart president? I don't quite understand that. You're cool with, and by the way, I'm not arguing for AI regulations. I'm just saying the logic of this argument is stupid. You're telling me that you are confident, if you're President Trump, that the future 20 years of the American experiment is going to feature a smart and high IQ president? He does, of course, remember who he replaced, does he not? I mean, whatever else you want to say about what you think of Joe Biden, I think you could say that Donald Trump thinks that Joe Biden was pretty stupid and or not really all mentally there, right? So if you do believe that and you're Donald Trump, you would have to acknowledge the possibility that your successor or one of your successors in the future, perhaps the successor to your successor, may in fact be stupid, may in fact not be all there, may in fact be any number of things that is not high IQ and smart. Why would you just assume that you're going to have a smart president? That doesn't make any sense. That whole comment doesn't make any sense.
1: But wasn't he kind of just referring to himself, though?
0: Of course he was referring to himself. But due respect, Donald, you're only here for another 2 years.
1: Yeah.
0: That's it. 2 years. That's it. So you're telling me that the end of history happens when you leave? I mean, no, of course. AI, in fact, the dangerous AI stuff, the actual Skynet stuff, is probably going to be after those 2 years. Let's just call a spade a spade, right?
1: Yeah, maybe even after his protege, if it's going to be J.D. Vance. Maybe even after that, too.
0: Awesome. And what happens after him? I mean, like, you really think that 20, 30 years in the future you're going to need something else? I mean, come on. Mike, how are you, sir?
2: Good. Good to have you back there.
0: Thank you. It's good to be back. And by the way, I will be back for now the rest of this campaign season, so I'm not leaving again. So, good news.
2: Yeah. Well, there you go. So you got to see the temples, huh?
0: I did. Many of them.
2: They're amazing, aren't they?
0: They are fantastic. Yeah, they are. I'm trying not to make the entire show about this, but I could tell you a lot about how enjoyable I found that, for sure.
2: Yeah, just the structure alone, the architecture.
0: Oh, beautiful architecture. Yeah.
2: You can see the panic to run over this AI. And I'll tell you who's really in a panic is China. There would be the equivalent of our CIA director. He's the head of the Chinese spy agency. Came out and said this could be the end of communist rule in China if they let this AI go. So they're really in a panic. Most of the communist countries are in a panic because they won't be able to control the message anymore. So I'll tell you, this is going to get bad. They're going to crack down over in China.
0: Yeah.
2: Now, they were supposedly ahead of us on AI a little bit, but this crackdown on AI is going to put them behind the eight ball. I think that's why Trump is so adamant about moving forward on this.
0: Mm. Well, I can tell you this. I can tell you this. And Mike, you might find this fairly interesting. In one of my business meetings in Japan, I asked them about data centers. Like, is there any domestic resistance? Like, are there people here that are all up in arms about building them or the environmental impact or anything like that? They looked at me like I had five heads. They were like, what are you talking about? No, they're great.

0: Let's build them, baby. Like, let's, yeah, data centers. Woo! Yeah, they're excited. So that's a very American thing. And if you know anything about how the disinformation campaign against them has been waged by the Chinese government, among others, you start to put a couple pieces together in your head, I think. Mike, for sure. Let me make sure I get to Paul before I get out of here. Thanks a lot, Mike. You can call back if you got more thoughts, by the way, when we have a little bit more time. Paul, you got about 45 seconds. Go.
1: All right. Just keep it fun and simple. Great to have you back. Since, what was it, 1963, 1964, do you remember a movie called Failsafe?
0: Yes,
1: I
0: do.
1: Did you ever hear about that?
0: Yes, I do.
1: And the point, there's a great speech by Henry Fonda in there about how these computers make decisions so fast that we can't stop the nuclear war, and how we end up going to nuclear, you know, dropping bombs because the computers made the decision so fast. This is so, we've been worried about this forever, and it's not the way the world works. We always have humans in control. Humans are the final say on all this stuff.
0: I think that there's a good conversation to be had, which we may do after I talk to Howie.
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3: 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A 58-year-old Maine man now accused of possessing and distributing images of children being sexually abused. Lincoln County Sheriff's Office arrested Kirk Lehman of Bremen, who is charged with possession of sexual abuse material of a minor under 12 and criminal conspiracy of dissemination of sexual explicit materials. He's been released on a $5,000 cash bail. The investigation is ongoing, while Lehman's next court appearance has not been announced. Gas prices continue to rise here in Maine and around the country. Gas Buddy reporting that the average price for a gallon of gas today, $4.30, 11 cents higher than last week. Those prices are not likely to come down anytime soon, with ongoing hostilities in Iran, issues with the Saudi Arabian pipeline, and Ukraine's strikes on Russian refineries driving up fuel prices. Hancock County's Emergency Management Agency is getting a major upgrade with a new 5,200-square-foot facility in Ellsworth. The new building will have rooms for emergency operations, a backup 911 center, and more IT services. And Hancock County EMA Director Andrew Sankey says it'll house all of their resources in one place.
4: Some gear stored in various places around the county, some of our capital equipment at the airport and other locations, and now we're able to have that all consolidated here at this location.
3: CBS 13 News reports the new facility is mostly funded by congressional spending and should be completed by next spring. Accurate the forecast in Heather's air.
5: Sun will mix with afternoon high clouds today. We'll have a high of 67, partly cloudy, low 52 tonight, turning warmer tomorrow, some sun and a high of 74.
3: Next high tide of Portland Harbor, 2:41 this afternoon. 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
6: This is a Bloomberg Money Minute. The 10-year Treasury note is called the benchmark in the U.S. It's used to set everything from your mortgage to your car loan and credit card rates. It has crossed the highest level in almost two decades, going over 5%. Bond yields have been rising globally since the U.S. and Israel launched an assault on Iran in late February. This is all raising the stakes ahead of a decision from the Federal Reserve tomorrow. If they don't hike rates, or if Fed Chairman Kevin Warsh sounds dovish, bond investors may demand even higher yields to protect against inflationary risks. Around a third of fund managers surveyed by Bank of America identify a disorderly rise in bond yields as the biggest tail risk to the market, ahead of an AI bubble or second wave of inflation. Dave & Buster's, the ticker symbol PLAY, that stock getting crushed after the restaurant and arcade chain operator reported revenue for the second quarter that missed the average analyst estimates. And that's a Bloomberg Money Minute. I'm John Tucker.
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0: 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Howie Carr, it's been a hot minute. How are things?
14: Very good. Very good. I'm just looking at the news and watching things unfold here. That's all. Like everybody else.
0: Like everybody right? else. Indeed. Yeah. You're going to have to hold my hand here a little bit too, because I've been gone for the last 2 weeks. So I've missed a lot, Howie Carr. I tried to keep up on the news the best I could while I was gone, but Lindsey Clancy trial happened, and the jurors in that case have been doing their best to make everybody in America hate them, which is sort of amusing and interesting. Mr. Reddington, the lawyer in that case, not doing himself any favors either, I think. I know you've been talking about that a little bit. Not the only story, yeah. But I haven't had a chance to even
14: You know, it's amazing. He was finally outed by the Globe today, the holdout juror.
0: Yeah, which was inevitable, right? They were always going to.
14: They have finally. I mean, it was out for a week on social media, but the Democrats and regime control media, but I repeat myself, have finally found a Haitian that they don't like.
0: That was rather awkward when it was revealed that he couldn't
14: get beyond the fact that this woman had strangled 3 of her kids. He must be destroyed. You know, all the other ones, the guy who shot up the Haitian restaurant on Blue Hill Ave, the guy who stole $7 million in food stamps, the guy who knocked up his own daughter, the guy who in another flop house who raped a disabled girl. They don't care about any of them. But this guy
0: must be made an example of.
14: He wanted to vote guilty for a woman who murdered 3 of her kids. He must be destroyed. It's amazing.
0: Yeah. It is. Here's a fun question for you, Howie Carr. Do you think that these jurors that are speaking out now that the case is over here, do they think they're helping themselves? I mean, with these statements that they're making, are they living in such a bubble somewhere where they go home and they hear from all the people in their neighborhood or whatever? Like, good job. Like, yeah, it totally made sense. Absolutely.
14: You go on social media, Matt, and they say, the jury reflected the population at large. 11 of 12 wanted to find her not guilty. That's not what I get from talking. It's more like it's 11 to 1 the other way.
0: Yeah, actually, I remember, again, I was gone when this was happening, but I remember when the deliberations were happening and they were deadlocked and they were getting to the end there. When I heard that it was 11 to 1, you know, especially since I didn't get a chance to follow exactly everything that was happening at the moment, I assumed it was 11 to 1 in favor of conviction. I could not believe when I later learned that it was 11 to 1 the other way. And I mean, this guy looks like more of a hero every single day. I hear something about this case and what they were saying inside that deliberation room. Like those women that were like yucking it up and charmed by Reddington. Oh, he's so funny. He's so fun. I love what a great guy this lawyer is, and that's why you're going to acquit a woman who strangled 3 of her children. And the guy and the yeah. and the juror, like, you know, taking a water bottle and actually demonstrating what was done to these children in front of the jurors. And I'm just outraged.

0: would do that. As a shocking. Just shocking.
1: Yeah, and then the other thing, too, is he owes $12,000 in back rent. Whether you see how much Reddington owes in federal tax liens when we get that story out. And the other thing, too, is he was charged with assault and battery. And then one of the women, one of the female jurors was also charged with assault and battery. And you know what? Guess what, Matt? I made confess on the air yesterday. I was once charged with assault and battery of a Republican state committee man. I had to take it to court to get it dismissed. But this happens. But they're all saying, well, those charges don't matter against the woman who wanted to let Lindsay go because those charges were dismissed. They were never brought forward. And guess what? They were never brought forward against the holdout juror either. but he has to be tarred and feathered.
0: Yeah, the whole case, man. I just it was bewildering to watch it and to get to this outcome. And I don't know, what do you attribute it to? I mean, did the prosecution in this case
1: screaming in social media? You know, I mean, I've always been in favor of televising or you know, having cameras in federal courtrooms, but now I'm beginning to see the other side of it. I don't think I've totally changed my mind because I sure would have loved to have cameras in, say, Whitey Bulger's trial or some of these other mob trials because they were so fascinating. But, you know, this is insane.
0: Yeah, it is. It is.
1: This should not have happened.
0: Well, the one thought I had, Howie, and again, I'm sure followed this more than I have, so you can correct me if I'm wrong here, but did the prosecution with the jurors, I mean, did they just do a crappy job of challenging who was going to be on this jury in the first place? Like, was it that element that really doomed them from the beginning? Because to listen to some of these people, I mean, how you could think that
1: you it gets the jury pool gets crazier and crazier every year, you know, at least in places like Massachusetts, you know, maybe it gets better in places like Florida and Tennessee, you know, when more normal people arrive. But each side only has a certain number of peremptory challenges.
0: That's a good point.
1: And, yeah. You know, you can't knock everybody out. You know, the Whitey Bulger jury, they thought they were knocking them all out, but they left one crazy woman in with a hyphenated last name. And she stopped them from getting murder convictions on 8 of them because she fell in love with Whitey as she was, you know, making eye contact with him all those weeks. I mean, these people are not well grounded in reality, you know? I mean, not just the ones outside the courthouse, the ones inside the courthouse are crazy too. And I don't know if you've looked at the Instagram. I mean, I just play a couple of them every day. These women are insane.
0: Mm. Yeah, well, you mentioned like other states. That was another thought I had too, is if this was held in like Nebraska or something like that, I mean, it would have been 12-0 the other way, right? I mean,
1: I think so.
0: I would hope. And, you know, when normal people are sitting on that jury. I mean, that's what I thought throughout this entire thing, was like, this is Massachusetts in a nutshell, these people on the jury.
1: But how different would it have been in Cumberland County or York County?
0: Oh, zero. It would have been the same. Exactly the same. Exactly
1: right.
0: The same.
1: Maybe further north, it would have been different, but or would have been 6-6 or, you know, 7-5. But I don't think it would have been that much different. I mean, there still would have been a hung jury. I don't know. I don't know what they're going to do now. You know, and they want to say, you know. So what do they want? It's a mistrial. So they're going to have a new trial anyway. I mean, it's not like they can throw out the charges. Why would they? Now they're saying we want to throw out all the charges. Why do you have one person who had an assault and battery charge on one side, and you had at least one who had an assault and battery charge on the other side, right?
0: Yeah.
1: I mean, what point are they making?
0: Not a legal point. I mean, none of that matters to whether or not they can judge a case or not. And they allowed them on the jury in the first place. And if that was something, I mean, you're telling me that nobody knew that before,
1: right?
0: You know, I don't know. It strikes me as not credible at all. So, but I mean, you know, she was, I think that, what was it, Reddington said something like she couldn't handle a second trial. You know, whatever happens in the outcome of the second trial, I mean, I'm not sad at all to watch her have to go through it again. No offense to Lindsay Clancy, but if she's going to suffer through that, I'm not going to lose any sleep over it.
1: No, I mean, if she was, and then people call in, and they, women mainly, they say, well, she was having mental problems. I mean, you know, couldn't anybody say, you know, you get arrested for drunk driving like the cop down on Cape Cod, you know, made a, his wife made or whoever made a fool out of herself screaming about it. I mean, couldn't he say he had a tough day? He doesn't like being a cop, so he got drunk. So you have to let him go. You know, I mean, what you could make that argument for anything, can't you?
0: Yeah, could you
1: make that argument for the Manson killer who I was kind of you know, mentally deranged. I wanted to suck up to Manson. That's why I stabbed all those people to death. Why did I have to spend, you know, 56 years in jail just because, you know, just because I like Charlie Manson?
0: Well, we used to make fun of that, too. I remember, like, old Law & Order episodes where they would do, like, the whole defense with, you know, by reason of insanity thing. And it was just constantly ridiculed and made fun of because it's such a BS excuse. It's not a get-out-of-jail-free card. And we stopped allowing it to be. And now suddenly this is back. We're going to do that?
1: Right. I remember the first murder trial I ever covered when I went to work on a newspaper, a daily newspaper. This guy in North Carolina, Rowan County, North Carolina, had stabbed his father, and he claimed he was getting instructions from a spaceship. And I can't, and you can imagine what happened back in the 1970s when you tried that defense in North Carolina.
0: not terribly effective.
1: Now there'd probably be crowds outside the courthouse, at least if he said he was trans, you know? Yeah. And I was taking orders from a trans spaceman.
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3: 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On this Tuesday, I'm thinking about the state of Texas. Recent polling shows Democrat James Tallarico leading Republican Ken Paxton by a few points, a major problem for the Republicans. The reason President Trump endorsed Paxton, the Attorney General of Texas, over the incumbent Senator John Cornyn is because the president did not believe Cornyn was supporting the Save America Act. Despite the polling, the GOP is actually getting a break because Tallarico is a nut. You remember the four genders thing that he was espousing? But here's the truth. It really doesn't matter which person you vote for this coming November, because the parties, not the candidates, are in control. Leadership now dictates what its members say and do. If the Democrats want to pretend there are four genders, that's it. If you dissent, they cut off your reelection money. 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That is the Morning O'Reilly Update. I am Bill O'Reilly. 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
6: Today we'll start with...

0: sun, but some high clouds move in this afternoon. We'll have a high of 67. Partly cloudy with a low of 52 tonight, then partly sunny tomorrow, turning warmer with a high of 74. Cooling off again Thursday with clouds and an afternoon or evening shower or two. We'll have a high of 68. I'm AccuWeather meteorologist Heather Zayer on Southern Maine's official weather station, News Radio 98.5 and AM 560 WGAN.
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2: Well, it's nice to see you again, sir. It's been a couple weeks.
3: Yes.
2: Hot minute.
3: Konnichiwa.
2: Konnichiwa. Yes, nice to see you this morning. What did I miss? So,
3: of course, as soon as you left, Matt, we had the Clancy trial verdict.
2: Yep.
3: We had the midterm convention. We had Robert F. Kennedy Jr. delivered a speech at the midterm convention that blew the roof off of the convention center in terms of what the Democrats had done to the party that his father and his uncle dedicated their life to,
2: Did I see that Fetterman also said something?
3: Yes, like that? Yeah. Fetterman did a video introduction of, I forget who it was. Yeah, interesting to see how that convention motivates the Republican base to come home and organize voters to go vote.
2: Well, that would be my first question to you as somebody who has been on the ground, seeing and hearing all for the last 2 weeks, while I have not. I definitely tried to keep up on the news. I saw some stuff about Bobby Charles' sister and all this.
3: Oh, we can talk about that, too.
2: And I'm sure we will. But I would love for you to give me your assessment. At this midpoint of September, holy crap, are we close. It's like a month and a half away now. I guess, mercifully. Like a month and a half away.
3: Yeah.
2: But how do you view politics right now? And this is actually like a nationwide question, right? So you've got all these midterm races in Ohio and Iowa and Maine and Texas and, you know, obviously Carolina and Georgia and everywhere else. Do you have a sense of where this is breaking or how it's feeling? I think the feeling to maybe the point that I left was that it seemed increasingly strong for the Democratic Party overall, generally speaking, just kind of as the vibe was developing. Maybe they were feeling a little bit better than they were a month or two prior. Has that reversed itself? Is it the same, or has that continued? Where would you say it all is right now?
3: I would say, in a big picture summary, the Democrat Party is highly motivated and driven by their hate of Donald Trump and are eager to get people to vote so that they can grab the gavel and impeach Trump. And
2: none of that's changed.
3: No.
2: Yeah.
3: No.
2: Nor did I expect it to, by the way.
3: Well, on the other side, I think the Republicans will see how this midterm convention reminded people who attended the accomplishments thus far, as messy and as narcissistic as they get reported to or delivered by the president and his administration. There's been some genuine accomplishments that are underway and unfolding, and are they going to be able to get voters to hear that message and overcome the negativity of the media? And frankly, are they going to get people to vote? And that's the key. And
2: so, Phil, let me ask you this question. Are they going to be able to get people to vote? everything you just said, is it going to happen? Because I'm sitting here, and again, I'm just re-getting my feet wet, but, you know, gas prices back up again. You're looking at some significant pain at the pump right now, for sure, which has annoyed a lot of people. Is anybody in the mood to listen to said message that you just referenced about, look at all the good things I've done, look at all the accomplishments we've had in this kind of circumstance?
3: Yeah.
2: Maybe they should, but are they?
3: Unlikely, unless they're reminded by someone who's come knocking on the door with a palm card that says, hey, just before you go to vote, please vote, by the way. Here are some things you should consider. I think the other part of what unfolded while you were away is that the MAGA PAC, I forget what it's called, the Political Action Committee and the Elon Musk Political Action Committee have dedicated some campaigns messaging for the Collins campaign and the LePage campaign, which tells me that

0: they are optimistic that supporting those two candidates are going to be successful. And frankly, if you look around the country, those two races are critical, pivotal. If those, if LePage or Susan Collins are not elected, you can be assured that the balance of power in Washington is going to transfer over.
1: Well, I think that's true. If certainly LePage too. Like if LePage didn't get elected, there is a 0% chance the Republicans hold the House.
0: Yeah,
1: I would imagine, because he's their only real big pickup opportunity, honestly, in the House.
0: Right,
1: and it would be to me a canary in the coal mine a little bit that the rest of the country would be drifting in that direction for the rest of the races.
0: Aren't we to expect that anyway? I mean, I forget the hate of Donald Trump by the Democrats. The party in power, typically the president in power, that his or her party typically loses seats in Congress. I mean, so the headlines, if it happens, are going to be, you know, tremendous new tsunami delivered by the voters to the Trump administration. No. This is pretty common.
1: The thing that has happened for 150 years continues to happen.
0: Yeah, I think George W. was the only one who didn't lose seats.
1: Clinton in 98, but it was a push. He didn't gain or lose.
0: I stand corrected.
1: Yeah, he didn't gain or lose. Yeah. But yeah, no, Bush, I mean, that's a special case anyway. That's post 9/11.
0: Yeah, so it's going to be interesting to see how these debates between Senator Collins and State Senator Troy Jackson, I think those are going to be very telling. And the people who are going to determine the outcome of that election are the independents, which is very typical. And how...
1: Stop me if you've heard that before.
0: Yeah, right. I think this
1: is the perpetually undecided, wishy-washy middle that will always make the decision in those kinds of races.
0: And
1: do
0: they
1: get your stuff together and make up your mind?
0: I wish they knew how influential they are. And most of them are of the mindset, oh, it's just a messy game, and I got, you know, it's raining outside, so I'm not going to go vote. Mm. Wow, they underestimate how influential they are. So here's my point, Matt. I think if in the first debate with Collins and Jackson, if he holds his own and demonstrates he's got the depth and breadth of knowledge of not only economic issues and social issues, but international issues, and can speak competently about some of the regional cultural issues that we're facing, like the Middle East, I think it will be game on. If he's not able to demonstrate that he's up for that task, I think it will clearly show that Senator Collins is on her way. In the CD race between LePage and Dunlap, that's probably going to be pretty fun to watch. I think
1: the debate, you mean.
0: Yeah,
1: the two debates that they've got. Yeah, I agree. It'll be fun to watch. But I mean, have you been? I mean, I've been trying to follow the CD2 race as much as possible, even though it's the third most important race right now. And I'm just struck by kind of how lame Dunlap's campaign has been. You know, he's clearly not winning. And you can just tell that by their posture, you know, like how they approach the campaign and what they say and how they say it. I mean, he's very obviously, his internal polling showing him it's not looking awesome right now. So he's increasingly trying to, like, do things that gain attention and like are to me out of his personality. Like, it just strikes me as contrived, kind of pathetic and sad, and it doesn't seem to be working. And that's got to be frustrating for somebody in a year where Democrats are expected to basically overperform everywhere. And this is currently a Democratic seat. So if you're Dunlap and you're behind the eight ball in a Democratic year in a current Democratic seat, you got to be feeling not so awesome.
0: Yeah, and I think there's a couple of things underneath that we have to consider. Jared Golden had many acts of political courage, in my opinion, where he bucked his own party to do what he thought was right for the people of CD2. And the president won, I think, every election he was in, all three of them. He won the Electoral College vote in CD2. So he has that momentum going for him. And I think, to your point, if Dunlap doesn't have a wow moment in the debate and sort of build some energy and enthusiasm, the Congressional campaign committee, those dollars are going to go somewhere else, and he'll be putting his thumb out looking for a ride, politically speaking.
1: Now, you mentioned Collins and Jackson and how important those debates will be. Do you have a read on where it is right now? The polling has not really changed much from my observation, at least. And I've just never really cared what the polling shows because I don't know what to trust or not to trust about it. If you were to lick your finger, put it in the air, and you know, see where you think the wind is blowing, where is it blowing right now?
0: Yeah, so the CNN poll that I saw, and I agree with you completely, those polls can be, they're snapshots of the day, not the history of the year. They show us slight lead for Troy Jackson, but here's what's underneath them that I think is interesting, Matt. People who are supporting, Democrats who are supporting Troy Jackson and independents are doing so to vote against Susan Collins.
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0: WGAN, WMGX, HD2 Portland. 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
1: From ABC News, I'm Sherry Preston. There's a big AI tech summit going on in Washington today, but this one isn't focusing on advancing the technology or holding it back. This one is focused on keeping humanity in AI models. And those on both sides of the ideological spectrum will be speaking. ABC's Karen Hua has more on that and what President Trump is saying.
2: Trump posted, "The only guardrails AI needs are a strong and smart, high IQ president." And he claimed the doomsday warnings are a sick conspiracy. But the fear is now crossing party lines. Today, Bernie Sanders and Steve Bannon, the Democratic Socialist senator and the longtime Trump ally, are expected to share a stage in Washington to call for limits on AI. Bannon saying, "The American people are not going to be supplicants to these tech oligarchs."
1: President's son, Don Jr., describes the lavish party thrown for him and his bride after their wedding was simply a gift. Others question the Russian oligarch's gesture. ABC Chief Washington correspondent Jonathan Carl has that.
3: The president's son had described his wedding as a low-key affair on his podcast.
4: "We had an awesome small ceremony in the Bahamas. Was just absolutely cool."
3: But the parties that followed were anything but low-key. John Jr.'s new wife, Bettina, posted pictures of the festivities, including professional dancers and a large fireworks display. ProPublica says Umar Kremlev footed the bill. Kremlev is well connected in Russia with Vladimir Putin.
1: The Supreme Court blocking President Trump's effort to change how mail-in ballots are counted. The court rejecting his push to restrict mail-in voting in this year's midterms. The president just now responding on social media saying, "These are not the people I interviewed to serve on the court. They are merely a shell of their original selves." Price of gas now hitting an average of $4.31 a gallon, according to Gas Buddy. That's $1.20 more than a year ago and a nickel higher than just last week. Listening to ABC News.
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2: 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A Washington County manager who claims she was sexually harassed, discriminated against, and wrongfully fired has reached a settlement with the county, and she's back on the job. Renee Gray filed a lawsuit 2 months ago against two commissioners claiming wrongful termination. The only commissioner who voted against firing Gray says the county brought on a new attorney to help with the next steps. The attorneys representing the commissioners say the settlement shows everyone involved wants to move forward and serve best interest of Washington County. A fight over a proposed cell tower in Waldoboro heading to federal court, with a company working for Verizon suing the town after its appeal board denied a variance on a 194-foot tower. Blue Sky Towers wants to build the tower on Route 220 in South Waldoboro, where Verizon has a significant coverage gap. Lawsuit claims Waldoboro's ordinance, which limits wireless facilities to within 300 yards of Route 1, effectively blocks the tower where it's needed. It also accuses the town of unfairly handling the review. Former Republican Governor Paula Page says he'll appear in two debates against Democratic State Auditor Matt Dunlap in Maine's 2nd Congressional District race. Dunlap has challenged LePage to four debates, did so last week, and had accepted two invitations that LePage has now agreed to. The two will face off on October 1st on WMTW-TV in Portland, and on October 15th on both WABI in Bangor and WHEM-TV in Presque Isle. Dunlap and LePage are vying to replace Democratic U.S. Representative Jared Golden, who is not seeking re-election. A 58-year-old Maine man is accused of possessing and distributing images of children being sexually abused. Lincoln County Sheriff's Office arrested Kirk Lehman of Bremen, who is charged with possession of sex abuse material, minor under 12, and criminal conspiracy of dissemination of sexually explicit materials. He's been released on a $5,000 cash bail, and investigation's ongoing. Gorham Planning Board has approved a new Amazon facility, but there's still major opposition from some residents. Nadia Margolis is one of several people who stormed out of Monday night's meeting, shouting at the board members.
3: They're really deaf to our wishes. They may think they're immune because they're appointed, but they still have a moral responsibility.
2: CBS 13 News reports a group known as United Gorham is gathering signatures to pass a moratorium to delay the Amazon project. Accurate for the forecast, Heather Zaire.
4: Sun will mix with afternoon high clouds today. We'll have a high of 67, partly cloudy, low 52 tonight. Turning warmer tomorrow, some sun and a high of 74.
2: Next high tide of Portland Harbor, 2:41 this afternoon. Matt Gagnon broadcasts live tomorrow, 6 to 9 at the Merida Fall Conference. I'm Jason Taylor. 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
6: Good morning. Happy Tuesday. Welcome back to the Financial Exchange. It's Mike, Mark, and Tucker with you on a Tuesday ahead of a Fed rate decision Wednesday. They will begin their two-day meeting today. Press conference tomorrow at 2:30 p.m., led by Kevin Warsh. We'll be talking a lot about that upcoming meeting because I'm interested in your take, but I think this is one of the more exciting, potentially dramatic, and maybe impactful meetings that we've had in a few years. So we will see. The last meeting had three dissents, which is the second largest number of dissents we've ever seen. So clearly some disagreement among the policymakers about what to do next, and we will see if that comes out tomorrow afternoon. We've got yields on the 10-year Treasury spiking again up to 5% or just slightly over it. We've got Scott Bessent, Treasury Secretary, is going to be testifying in front of Congress. And equity markets, once again, to start the day, selling off a bit. So, but let's start with the bond market, because we, as we've been saying for the last few weeks, that's where the excitement has been happening. It's not so much in the stock market, although it has been a little bit weak so far in September. It's been the excitement from the bond market and then also energy markets, neither of which in a positive excitement way, but exciting nonetheless. So, yields at 7%, Mark. Where were you the last time? Sorry, yields at 5%, not 7%.
7: I was going to say, what happened this morning?
6: Mortgage rates at 7%. I got to keep my numbers straight. I mean, where were you the last time we had the 10-year Treasury at 5%? It's been a couple of decades.
7: Where was I?
6: Yeah.
7: I was probably in the Midwest doing a meeting. So
6: yeah,
7: I'm much happier today.
6: Yeah. It has been since right before the Great Financial Crisis kind of imploded on itself that we last saw.
7: I was probably telling a board of trustees rates will not breach 4.75%. Damn it. That's probably what I was doing at the time. That's why I'm here now.
6: Hey, mortgage-backed securities, don't worry about those.
7: Yeah. The subprime crisis will be contained. Let's move on.
6: Housing prices don't go down.
7: Yeah.
6: That's what everybody in the financial industry was saying.
7: That's why they grounded me in Needham. Yeah. not a great interest rate forecaster.
6: So, a few things. First, there is nothing magical about 5%. There is no stated law in physics or economics that says once rates break 5% on the 10-year Treasury, watch out because everything comes crashing down subsequently. But help people understand, help me understand, you know, why rates moving from, where were we 6 months ago, 4.2%, I think.
7: They're up about a full percentage point on the 10-year and thus a little
6: since
7: bit more
6: the breakout
7: than
6: of
7: that
6: war,
7: on the 30-year mortgage.
6: Yeah, so since the breakout of war in Iran, rates are up about a percentage point. So that's led mortgage rates higher, everything higher. But what sort of drag does that have on the economy, on stock prices?
7: Well, look, it's not necessarily bad if it is because people expect growth to be higher, and frequently that's why interest rates go up. It's a reflection of a good thing. It does also break growth as loan markets adjust, supply and demand adjust. Rates are a reflection of demand for capital. So it's not necessarily a bad thing. It could be that AI investment is pushing up rates. It could also be that rates are going up for bad reasons, inflation expectations, and we can tease those out to a degree.
6: Mm-hmm.
7: They're partly responsible, partly, for the rise in the 10-year Treasury that we're talking about. The other component is what a researcher would call, a finance person more generally, would call real rates going up. That's the portion of the rise that we were talking about, the 1 percentage point rise, that's not attributable to expected inflation going up. And that could be rising because people are worried about, say, government deficits. Fiscal policy is probably the biggest driver. But AI is probably a close second right now. This is an almost unprecedented investment boom that we're living through. So the negative to rates going up is that, well, they act as a drag on the on investment, on housing, on everything.
6: People frequently mix this.
7: There's a positive too, though. Go ahead.
6: Yeah, you don't see this as frequently as I do, but when I tell people, you know, you've lost money in bonds this year because rates are up, they scratch their head a little bit. But I thought that rates going up was good for me. Let's drag that out a little bit, that relationship between existing bond investors, new bond investors.
7: Okay, so slightly different subject, but sure. There's this inverse, if you like, or negative, more intuitively, relationship between the price of a security, any security, and its yield.
6: Mm-hmm.
7: Because yield is just a fraction. It's a quotient. It's there's a
6: how much is the security paying me in dividends or interest versus what's
7: it worth?
6: If
7: a bond has a face value of 100 and its coupon is $5, face value is 100 bucks, coupon is 5 bucks, the yield is just the quotient, 5 divided by 100, which is 0.05, which is 5%.
6: That's easy math. I like that.
7: Right?
6: Yeah.
7: What happens if the price goes up? If the denominator, if you can picture this fraction in your head, if that goes up from 100 to 105.
6: Now I can't do the math in my head.
7: Well, the thing on the bottom is bigger.
6: Yep.
7: So you're dividing into a bigger number, so the fraction is smaller, the yield has gone down.
6: Yep.
7: That's it.
6: That's all you need to know.
7: That's all. It's real. Well, yeah, we're oversimplifying, but that's okay. So there's the mechanics. So when my bond price goes up, my yield goes down. Should I freak out? My income just went down. Well, no, but you had some capital appreciation.
6: Right.
7: Similarly, if that bond went from 100 to 95, the quotient, I'm being a little, you know, fifth grade technical.

0: Well, here, the quotient, 5 divided by 95, goes up. So, yeah, you see that loss on your statement, but your income, your yield went up. That's why we look at total return of a bond over a period of a year or longer.
1: So, plain and simple, if you owned a bond at the beginning of this year, it's worth less than it was, probably, compared to now because... Well, any number of reasons right. could be because the price fell and the yield went up. Plain and simple, that is what has happened.
0: But over time, you make one way to think about it, Michael, is that over time you make that. And I'm not going to guarantee this, but in theory, the optimist maybe would say, well, over time you make that up. So if you invest in the Bloomberg aggregate in, I was going to say Barclays. It used to be Barclays.
1: Yep.
0: It used to be Lehman Brothers, for Pete's sake. But anyway.
1: We don't say that name anymore.
0: If you invest in a... Yeah, those poor bastards. If you invest in a diversified bond fund in your 401... Sorry, Tucker, if I...
2: No,
0: okay, good. Poor bastards.
1: You can say it the first way, not the second way.
3: Don't rub it in, Mark. Jeez.
0: Oh, it's the emphasis.
3: Don't let it slide.
0: It's the emphasis.
1: Yeah.
0: So if you invest in a Bloomberg aggregate... Oh, well, I'm only on a couple times a month, so... I could say it four times today. The Bloomberg aggregate's down about 1.5% this year. So you're looking at your 401k, you're anchored to windward
1: right.
0: there. Your insurance is down 1.5%. Understandably, people are saying, what's going on here?
1: Yeah.
0: You said I own that for safety. Doesn't look too safe to me. And it didn't look too safe in 2022.
1: Yeah.
0: And it didn't look too safe. Well, okay, I could carry on, but you get the point. Occasionally, bonds do lose money. Bonds, look, they may be in for a rough patch here if inflation is spiraling out of control is not the right phrase because that's probably not going to happen. If inflation creeps up over the next several quarters, it's going to be a rough several quarters for fixed income. At some point, of course, that will reverse. There's no long-term trend in interest rates.
1: Let's take a quick break. When we come back... As I've said, the exciting stuff happening right now is in the bond market. We need to spend more time here because we've just walked through what it practically means for investors, the potential causes behind it. But what happens next is very interesting to me. And the commentary from Bessent about growing our way out of it. All of these things still revolve around the bond market. We're going to take a quick break. More on interest rates, mortgage rates, what it means for you next on the Financial Exchange.
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5: Seeing some high volume out there on those roads today, folks. 93 northbound at exit.
6: Sound familiar?
5: The Braintree split is backed up.
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5: Mark, I wasn't sure where I wanted to go next, but given the hilarity that is ensuing on Scott Bessent's, the U.S. Treasury Secretary's, testimony in front of Congress right now with just Iran war protester after Iran war protester being hauled out of the press conference, I think we should turn to some of his recent comments, not so much about sanctions on Iran and what's going on there, but this commentary about deficits and the United States debt challenge, which is right in the Treasury Secretary's wheelhouse. It's their job.
6: Yes. Sorry, Mike.
5: It is linked to the previous conversation about interest rates. So first things first, I am not of the belief that the reason interest rates have climbed by a percentage point since the outbreak of war is due to the deficit.
6: Why don't you believe that?
5: Because the deficit did not immediately grow at the start of the Iran war. It's been rising and crossing unbearable thresholds for quite some time. I think that it could be a factor in what is increasing deficits, but I think that anybody saying, "Oh yeah, the only reason the only reason that yields are at 5% right now
6: would say that.
5: Is because deficits are out of control," I think that's disingenuous. So let's start there. It's probably a
6: combination of
5: different things, including interest rate concerns, growth from the AI sector. Sorry, I meant inflation concerns, not interest rate concerns. And a litany of other factors going into what is contributing to higher yields. When we express the government's debt or deficits, go ahead,
6: Mark. I got to say, I mean, if everybody's worried about it, could be the psychological, it could be the narrative driving it. Rising deficits being the main driver of rising rates, real rates. That's a key distinction, real rates. If everybody suddenly starts to worry about it and rates are going up, it could be the driver, just for psychological reasons. It becomes a self-fulfilling prophecy.
5: Yes.
6: So I think,
5: and I believe that someday it probably will be a driver of it.
6: Excuse me.
5: I don't really see any noticeable difference about people's concerns about deficits today.
6: Yeah, but everybody's talking about it. Week, much like everybody listening has heard the argument that AI might be driving it too, so both could be.
5: Mm-hmm.
6: Normally, I'd say what you're saying. I'd kind of downplay it. Well, they always bring that up, but the level of alarm over our fiscal situation, and it's warranted. By the way, train wreck doesn't begin to describe the fiscal carnage that we're likely to experience. We're being so reckless right now. The proposals like $5,000 dividend checks, whatever you want to call them, they're just getting sillier.
5: Yep.
6: Like nobody wants to do anything about the deficit. It's getting worse. We got $40 trillion debt, a little less than that held by the public. At some point, it's got to be pushing interest rates up. Don't tell me it's not. If you're telling me it's not, you're telling me the laws of supply and demand don't matter in debt. I'm not saying you. To someone who would counter that with something dismissive. Well, of course it's got to matter. The supply of treasuries matters.
5: Of course.
6: For interest rates.
5: So, yeah, my only argument would be that the proximate cause of the interest rate increase in the last 6 months is very likely not only increasing deficits.
6: Probably not.
5: It seems unlikely.
6: But it does seem like the

0: That the well, go ahead. I've already
1: go ahead.
0: No, I'd just be repeating myself. Please,
1: regardless, it's clear that Scott Bessent, whose job is to fund the nation's deficits, is concerned about it and has some comments out this week about growing our way out of the U.S. debt.
0: God, you're concerned. You run everything. You've got Congress. You've got the White House. Cut spending like you said you would do. Don't make some fanciful promise about we're going to grow our way out of it. That's the fat guy saying, I'm going to get taller.
1: So when we talk about government debt, I know
0: was supposed to be funnier.
1: We report on
0: okay,
1: $40 trillion worth of national debt that we surpassed recently. But most of the time when we talk about deficits, Mark, we're expressing them as a percentage of GDP, right? We're talking about how this year...
0: Because that's what matters, yeah.
1: This year we are running an annual deficit that's approximately 6% of our nation's GDP. And that has only really been seen other times in history during periods like World War II and other periods of time.
0: 1930s, people think, ooh, New Deal, big spender. The deficits as a percentage of GDP were what they are today. So that's the only peacetime interval. And you could argue, well, that wasn't really, you know, peacetime. We were gearing up for something big and everybody pretty much knew it was coming. Yeah, 1930s, wartime, and now.
1: Only other time that that's been the case.
0: In peacetime.
1: Yeah. So the argument, which I agree is completely disingenuous and silly, is coming from Treasury Secretary that, hey, there's two ways to fix this problem. And I agree. There are two ways to hypothetically fix any ratio. You can fix the numerator or you can fix the denominator. Yeah. Unfortunately, Bessent is arguing that we should fix the denominator here and grow our economy large enough that the spending won't be a problem.
0: Yeah, Bessent
1: anymore.
0: Needs to be fired. He's got no credibility. He does. He's challenging markets. They're saying, okay, fine, and proving him wrong. That's a preposterous statement. One, you can't control. The other, you can control. You can't really do much about economic growth in the short term. It's the product. Or long term, slightly more so with good policy, but the fruits don't take effect for years, maybe decades. You can't do anything about, to use the way you framed it, which is great, I think, you can't do anything about the denominator in the short term, GDP. You can rein spending in. So he's waxing on about things that are totally outside of his control in the short term and proposing some fantasy about increasing growth and, oh, that'll fix it. Oh, thanks, like I couldn't have thought of that. Again, it's the fat guy saying, oh, I'm just going to grow a few inches. Then I won't be overweight. Again, it's preposterous. He's adrift right now, and it's getting embarrassing.
1: The distressing part to me is that, you know, time after time, we've seen promises to rein in government spending, and it's just not happening.
0: Do it then. You run Treasury. You had both houses of Congress. What's stopping you, Mike?
1: I'm not going to lay that at the blame of Bessent. I'm going to lay that at the blame of
0: leadership.
1: Yeah, generally, I'm going to blame that at the.
0: But he's the president's chief advisor on. I believe the president wants to cut spending. I really do. He just gets sidetracked. But with airhead advice like this and zero leadership challenging the markets, I am the house, and the next day somebody burning that house down. Markets don't believe this guy, and the president's apparently getting lousy advice from him.
1: By the way, what Mark is talking about here is that when rates were rising, and they have been for
0: the last...
1: I think
0: he was talking about the yen, actually, but...
1: Okay. Yeah. Regardless, what he has recently said is that Treasury is going to enact policy to try and control longer-term interest rates because Treasury is worried about the interest rate on things like mortgages, which just yesterday climbed to 7.17% and is probably approaching 7.2% on the 30-year mortgage. So what Treasury went out and did is said, hey, we can issue all sorts of bonds. We're going to do the same thing that other administrations have done previously, which is issue more short-term debt and buy some of that long-term debt to try and bring down those yields. And Mark, what happened?
0: The market said, no, that's actually
1: go
0: not
1: bound sand. Investors basically said, we don't buy it. We don't believe that you're going to have any real power here to do anything. And while the yields fell for like 6 hours, immediately they just bounced back in the other direction. And this thing got right away from Treasury Secretary Bessent. So I think that in reality, he was hoping to be able to talk down markets, and he failed to do so. And, you know, Mark wants to fire him over it. I'm not sure that the president will agree, but it's very clear
0: over that
1: to me
0: and the out-of-control fiscal situation. Yeah. So I'm sorry, Mike, but this is bigger for

0: than that to me. Sorry.
1: His record is based on
0: he's the floundering. Oh, we'll just grow our way out of it. Oh, thanks. I could have never thought of that. Great.
1: Nonetheless, litany of different concerns, rates continuing to move up, and for all of us, it means higher costs to borrow, and no real solution seemingly on the horizon. We got to take a quick break. When we come back, full market recap is next. Wall Street Watch.
2: Now the latest from the 98.5 FM and AM 560 WGAN News Center. Well, there are new details about a former Cumberland County detective accused of falsifying records while working as a polygraph examiner. 51-year-old Regan Gohn is accused of not giving someone a polygraph exam 5 years ago when they were supposed to receive one. The person was applying for a position at the Cumberland County Jail with court records showing that person was nervous and Gohn telling them they were good to go. Gohn faces several charges, including tampering with public records. Maine Republican governor candidate Bobby Charles is picking up the endorsement of the National Rifle Association. NRA's political arm gave Charles an A rating while giving Democratic governor candidate Hannah Pinkery an F. The well-known pro-gun lobby group says its grades reflect candidates' records, public statements, and responses to its questionnaire. Charles has thanked the NRA for its support, while the Pinkery campaign has not yet responded to a request for comment. Hancock County's Emergency Management Agency is getting a major upgrade with a new 5,200-square-foot facility in Ellsworth. The new building will have rooms for emergency operations, a backup 911 center, and more IT servers. And Hancock County EMA Director Andrew Sankey says it'll house all their resources in one place.
3: Some gear stored in various places around the county, some of our capital equipment at the airport and other locations, and now we're able to have that all consolidated here at this location.
2: CBS 13 News reports the new facility is mostly funded by congressional spending and should be completed by next spring. AccuWeather the forecast and Heather Zare.
4: Sun will mix with afternoon high clouds today. We'll have a high of 67, partly cloudy, low 52 tonight. Turning warmer tomorrow, some sun and a high of 74.
2: Next high tide of Portland Harbor, 241 this afternoon. 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
5: ABC News, I'm Sherry Preston. The price of gas now hitting $4.31 a gallon on average nationwide. Diesel is more than $6 a gallon. It's up 32 cents in just the last week amid more fighting in the Middle East. The president has tried to temper Americans' concerns, blaming the rising cost of diesel on the Russian-Ukraine war, not Iran. The president announcing yesterday that Ukraine and Russia have agreed to stop attacks on energy and fuel supplies, but Ukraine's President Zelensky says that, for now, is only a proposal. There is a summit going on right now in Washington on keeping the humanity in AI. All week, tech leaders have been warning about putting guardrails on the development of new artificial intelligence models. The Kennedy Center board meeting today, reportedly preparing to close the iconic fine arts performance space due to what the board says are structural concerns. Board members say it could be saved through donations if President Trump's name were on the building. This is ABC News.
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7: Market seeing another modest sell-off today after Wall Street witnessed the 10-year Treasury yield climbing to its highest level since 2007 as a potential interest rate hike looms at the conclusion of the Fed's meeting tomorrow afternoon. Right now, the Dow is down 1% or 514 points lower. S&P 500 off about 0.5% or 36 points off. NASDAQ is down 0.2% or 168 points lower. Russell 2000 is down about 0.2%. 10-year Treasury yield is not loading for me at the moment. I don't know. We'll find out. Huh? What?
8: 5.01.
7: 5.01. You heard it here first. Crude oil is up 2%, trading at $103 a barrel. Brent is right around $108. Energy companies continuing to see their stocks steadily climb along with oil prices climbing. Halliburton, Occidental Petroleum, and Marathon are all up anywhere between 1% and 2%. Meanwhile, Dave & Buster's tanking 15% after the company's second quarter results disappointed. Elsewhere, Innova International stock is tumbling 25% after the online provider of loans and credit services said it is withdrawing its regulatory applications for the proposed acquisition of Grasshopper Bancorp. And crypto stocks, including Coinbase, Robinhood, and Strategy, are down anywhere between 4% and 6% after Bitcoin slid to $76,000. I'm Tucker Silva, and that is Wall Street Watch.
9: Mark, tomorrow at 2 p.m., we'll have an interest rate decision on our hands from the Federal Reserve. 2:30 p.m., we'll be getting the press conference. I don't like to overdramatize these things, but I do think that this is a very impactful Fed meeting and rate decision point. You've got diesel prices going through the roof. You've got inflation expectations seemingly ticking up in part because of that. The long-term interest rate situation is kind of blowing out, and we haven't had a Fed meeting since Bessent attempted to put some controls on those longer-term rates. And I have a bunch of questions, but obviously you also have a setup here where, you know, the president's handpicked person might need to do the exact opposite of what the president is calling for all over social media right now. So I think all of those set up for a pretty dramatic potential meeting here with a lot of dissents potentially again, or a lot of disagreement outside of the Fed if they end up raising rates. Here's what I find interesting, and it's more of a question mark, but there's a currently priced in 93% chance, 92.7% chance of a rate hike at this next meeting. We've talked at length about how none of us here believe that a single rate hike decision or rate cut decision is all that impactful to the long-term economy. That's not what I'm focusing on. But markets are very clearly pricing in a rate hike. We talked, Chuck and I did yesterday, about, you know, what would be the likely outcome if they did not hike rates. And I,
8: well,
9: go ahead.
8: you probably lose control of the long end, which is why he's going to hike. So that seems to be the consensus.
9: That would be my guess.
8: I mean,
9: yeah, talk about losing control of the long end.
8: That's the sole focus right now of policymakers is, as Bessent's failed efforts over the past few weeks have sort of demonstrated, that the government is worried about longer-term interest rates. They're worried about its impact on the deficit and debt. They're worried about its impact on the economy. If Warsh fails to allay concerns about the Fed's resolution and resolve, in squashing inflation, it will increase inflation expectations and further increase long-term interest rates. That's why they pretty much have to increase their short-term rate tomorrow.
9: So, again, the thinking here is pretty logical, right? If I am considering buying a 10-year bond and I am worried that the Fed is not fundamentally serious about crushing inflation, then I'm not going to want that bond because it's going to pay me back in non-inflation adjusted dollars. And so I'm going to demand a higher yield on that bond by, you know, offering a lower price for it. So plain and simple, that's the concern. My question was this. Let's say they do raise rates tomorrow, and Warsh talks tough on inflation and ignores the president's calls for lower interest rates and does exactly what he's supposed to do and still doesn't get control over the long end of the curve. That would be very interesting.
8: There are a few different – it's like a three-part play tomorrow. They're going to make the decision and issue the release. That's Act 1.
9: 2 p.m.
8: That's Act 1. And it's not going to tell us anything. Presumably, they're going to hike. And the press release, because his press releases have been pretty spare, is going to say we just hiked.
9: Yep.
8: Okay. Act 2 is the SEP, the Summary of Economic Projections,
9: right,
8: which I believe comes out tomorrow. And people parse that for views about what interest rates will do over the next few quarters based on the responses of policymakers. So that's Act 2 in tomorrow's little play. And then we've got the press conference.
9: Mm-hmm.
8: So there are three. Presumably, there aren't going to be any surprises in Act 1. We all know that's going to unfold, I think.
9: I think so.
8: He has to raise, I think, short-term interest rates. To your point, it's not going to be, monetary policy doesn't work for several quarters anyway, and 25 and a quarter percentage point increase isn't material, probably. Act 2 could be a little bit more interesting if there's some doves, some hawks. Doves, by doves, I mean they put more emphasis on unemployment than inflation, and hawks do the opposite. Act 3... when he gives his remarks, he may try to temper concerns that short-term interest rates are going to go up by a lot, maybe to placate the president, maybe not, I don't know.
9: Mm-hmm.
8: I have faith in Warsh's ability to handle this because I like him, but that's just my bias. The real fraught part, the perilous part, is to me Act 3 of tomorrow's three-act
9: play. The conference.
8: Where he could lose. I don't think Warsh can win tomorrow, and it's not his fault. And I'll defend him in advance. No matter what the outcome,
9: I will defend his future failure.
8: Whatever he did, whatever the outcome, he did a terrific job tomorrow. Because I like the guy.
9: I don't think
8: he can win. I think he either loses control of the long end by not tightening, which he won't allow to happen, I don't think, because he understands how damning everybody is expecting. I mean, it's a 90%+ probability cannot be disappointed. You run a real risk of losing control of things if you don't meet that expectation. He knows that. The real risk is that he tries to temper it a little bit in the press conference by saying, hey, we're going to wait and see. Right now, we don't anticipate. He's not going to. I don't think he'll show his hand. And that in and of itself might be dangerous.
9: Yeah.
8: So I think there's an 80% chance you see a sharp spike in longer term rates tomorrow, no matter what Warsh does. I don't think he can win, and I also don't think it's his fault because he inherited this mess.
9: Yeah, I think the only way that he can successfully gain control of the long end of the curve is by being very detailed in his plans to hike rates further, and he's already said he doesn't want to do that.
8: I think the Treasury Secretary has put him in an untenable position.
9: Mm.
8: And these are both Trump appointees, so
9: yep.
8: I'm not railing against the administration here.
9: Sure.
8: My preference is obviously...
9: This time.
8: Yeah. Well, the president's getting bad advice from Treasury. He's also listening to Warsh, to the president's credit, and I think he should listen to Warsh more frequently, I guess is one way to put it. I don't think Warsh can win tomorrow.
9: So we will see. Like I said, a single rate decision is not the most important piece. What is the most important piece of tomorrow's press conference, in my opinion at least, is does the Fed successfully convince mostly bond investors, mostly investors generally, because the average person doesn't listen to what Warsh says. They don't even catch the highlight reel. This is a message tailored to bond investors who are interested or disinterested in buying U.S. government debt. Are you successful in convincing them that you are, in fact, serious about combating inflation?
8: They may not care. Tomorrow could be telling it another way. They may not care about inflation. This is going to sound strange. They may believe that monetary policy will eventually, because it can, and because Warsh is a hawk in his bones. I base that on his 20-year public record, where he always talks about inflation and never talks about the other stuff. They may believe he will get inflation under control. The concern here might truly be the fiscal situation, something we were talking about in the last segment, which is not under Warsh's control. That's Bessent's department, and he's failing miserably in that department.
9: And that would be the piece that's telling to me, right? If Warsh does all the right things in Act 1, 2, and 3, the release of the interest rate decision, the SEP, and then the press conference, not all of which are under his control. I recognize he's not a one-man committee. It's a committee of 12. But let's say they knock the cover off the ball on all of these, and then rates still move upwards, then that is telling of something else outside the control of Warsh, and that will be pretty fascinating to me.
8: Yeah.
9: Markets are continuing their move downwards. We've got the Dow now nearly off a full percentage point, 490 points. We're going to take a quick break. When we come back, I'm done with Fed talk. I do need to get back to energy markets and what we are seeing there. Quick break. Diesel prices are next on the Financial Exchange.
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11: On TV, Troy Jackson says,
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11: But Jackson's actual record in Augusta means Mainers pay more and keep far less. Your property taxes were already too high. Then Jackson's failed leadership in Augusta made it worse. As president of the Maine Senate, Troy raised property taxes on Maine seniors, voting twice to eliminate property tax relief. And under Jackson's failed leadership, Mainers paid more of their income on property taxes than any other state in the country. It's part of Troy's troubling pattern of making your life cost more. Maine electric bills surged 36%, the highest increase in America. And Maine had the highest property taxes in America. Look at his record. Troy Jackson made Maine more expensive, and you're paying the price.
13: I'm Susan Collins, candidate for Senate, and I've approved this message.
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3: We got a top-notch text. You can text the show at 617-362-1385. But text in, to be fair, the way I stopped being a fat guy was by growing several inches in height while keeping the same weight. Admittedly, though, I started doing that in fourth grade, so there was a reasonable expectation of a large amount of growth. So very good point. Yeah, if we were having this argument around the time of the Civil War, I might be willing to buy the growth out of debt problems. But, you know, given where we are today as a country, it seems a little bit less viable.
4: Well,
3: but,
4: you can't control growth. Yeah, that is awesome. Sorry. I wasn't thinking about 9-year-olds when I made that statement. But think about how... Think about how empty that statement is. Oh, yeah. We'll just grow our way out of it. Okay. Yeah. What are your growth proposals? Well, we're going to cut some regulation. All for it, by the way. I think that's great. Well, we're going to cut taxes. Well, if you don't cut spending, and if those taxes aren't directed toward growing the supply side of the economy, getting more people into the labor force, getting businesses to invest more. No, you're not going to grow your
3: you know,
4: way
3: the
4: out of it. It's silly.
3: The deregulation of AI seems to be the main play there, right? Either you grow your way out of it via AI, or AI ends the world and deficits don't matter anyway.
4: Is a half a percentage point higher GDP growth worth it if there's a 10% chance that it could kill us all?
3: Kills humanity
4: are these
3: as
4: people,
3: we know it.
4: Are these people thinking, are these people, no, seriously. Well, we're going to get higher GDP for 5 years and then it's going to kill us.
3: Yeah.
4: So say the people working on this, by the way.
3: Well, what do they know anyway?
4: No, right. Yeah. But think about, I mean, are we collected, has leadership now, has it lost its mind and does it not realize it? The president just seems to be getting terrible advice on so many different fronts right now, except, of course, from Kevin Warsh.
3: When we take a look around at other issues facing us, a little bit more, what's the word I am looking for? Something that's a little bit easier to wrap my head around than the potential end of the universe or end of the world via artificial intelligence would be the cost that it's going to be to heat my home this winter. The price now of a gallon of diesel is sitting at $6.27 per gallon, according to AAA, on the national average. More and more, we are now having oil executives coming forward. It's tough for me to measure this because oil executives have been warning us about the real lack of supply of fuel since about May of this year. But more frequently now, we are getting them coming forward saying, not only is this a problem, but there will not be a solution anytime in the not-so-distant future. And so the more I read into this, and I have no interest in trying to put together a price estimate for home heating oil or gasoline, but clearly the diesel situation is the concern of these folks. And the more that I'm reading from the experts, the more and more of them are calling for, hey, $7, $8 is not out of the question for the national average on diesel prices in the United States.
4: Yeah, and because diesel demand is not really sensitive to its price, people are going to fill up their oil tank, as you and I have just done, yep, no matter what it costs.
3: Yeah,
4: it's going to crimp spending elsewhere.
3: Yeah, so gasoline is a different story here. When we were interviewing Tom Cloza from, is it Gulf?
5: Yes.
3: Yeah, from Gulf Oil last 2 weeks ago, he pointed out that, hey, we just, consumers managed through this summer. They ended up cutting their travel plans, and we saw gasoline consumption really tail off this summer.
4: You can drive less. You can get a smaller car. You can't get a smaller house.
3: You can't run your combine on a different fuel, and you cannot just load all of the perishable goods onto a train instead of a diesel-powered truck. It just doesn't work.
4: No trains run on diesel, too, many?
3: I have no clue.
4: I'm sorry. I know you were just, like, making stuff up, but...
3: Right,
4: I think they do.
3: Probably. And so we are heading to this, again, this very inelastic supply demand curve with a very serious lack of supply. And so what that probably means here is not shortages, but it does mean shortages in other parts of the world where they
4: can't afford it. No, it's like the opposite of a shortage. You can get it, but you're going to have to pay $10 a gallon.
3: Pay out the...
4: shortages, like government caps it. Right. And then they ration, and you can only tank up if your license plate ends with an even number.
3: Yeah, that's not what we're going to get.
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3: I have to cover this genius piece from the New York Times. Mark, do you know why cheap used cars are so hard to find?
4: Because they're scarce?
3: Because they don't make cheap new cars. So you can't get a cheap used one because there are no cheap used ones.
4: I kind of got it right.
3: They're scarce because there's like three models that you can purchase as a new vehicle that are under $30,000. So, yeah, you're not going to find a used car under $20,000. They spend five pages going through all of this. I don't know what details you need.
4: I kind of got the answer.
3: But, yeah, three-year-old cars priced under $20,000 are increasingly rare. Just one in nine now fit that criteria. So, yes, scarcity. That's down from about half back in 2019. And, again, is anybody confused here? Cars are really expensive. Most of that is not a tariff or other decision. Some of it is. Like, inflation has contributed to higher vehicle prices.
4: Well, if we let Chinese EVs in, for
3: that would do it, too.
4: Some of his policy.
3: But, so we do block a whole bunch of very cheap Chinese cars. I think that's reasonable and justifiable. Others don't. I agree that it's a debate that, you know, a topic that should be debated. But the reason there are no cheap used cars is because there are no cheap new cars. And most of that has to do with our decision-making processes. The only new cars that are selling in good numbers and profitable for the companies are the giant SUVs that are pretty darn expensive to make. So, yeah, there's no cheap used vehicles out there. And I don't need a whole lot of pages to explain it. There's no cheap anything anymore. Quick break. A lot more to cover in the second hour of the Financial Exchange. We'll be right back.

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9: From ABC News, I'm Sherry Preston. States can continue or begin sending out mail-in ballots just like they have in the past. President Trump tried to limit the practice, letting only those on approved lists be allowed to vote by mail. The Supreme Court, however, this week struck down his executive order limiting it. ABC White House correspondent Karen Travers has more on the president's reaction.
10: The president calls it a bad decision. He says it is a big loss for Republicans and America itself. He goes on to say that the Supreme Court really let our country down. He accuses certain justices, as he puts it, of being petrified of Democrats.
9: The president also says these are not the people I interviewed to serve on the court. They are merely a shell of their original selves. On Capitol Hill, FBI Director Kash Patel has been testifying before the Senate Judiciary Committee, including ranking member Democrat Dick Durbin.
11: He's accusing Kash Patel of protecting Donald Trump personally, highlighting the fact that Kash Patel has effectively purged the department of folks involved in those previous investigations of Donald Trump, purging folks who he perceived to be allies of those previous FBI directors.
9: ABC's Peter Haralambos. The Kennedy Center board is meeting today and is reportedly preparing to close the iconic fine arts performance space in Washington, D.C. due to what the board says are structural concerns.
12: Commerce Secretary Howard Lutnick released new video which shows what appears to be security footage of a hole basically falling in the roof. The tile tiling that appears to fall on the ground there. They said that a security guard was stationed there and missed that debris falling on him by a matter of minutes.
9: ABC's Alex Prichet. Board members say the Kennedy Center could be saved through donations if President Trump's name were on the building. There's a big hearing in Washington today on AI focused on keeping the humanity in it. This is ABC News.
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15: 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A 58-year-old Brunswick man accused of shooting and killing his neighbor has made his initial court appearance in Cumberland County. Press Herald reporting that Keith Brunell was arrested Friday in Augusta and charged with murder and criminal use of explosives in the killing of James Smith. Police found Smith dead on September 1st at the Bay Bridge Estates mobile home park in Brunswick, where both men lived. Brunell is being held at the Cumberland County Jail without bail. A 40-year-old Florida man admits he drove to Maine to pick up a French citizen who illegally crossed the northern border. U.S. Attorney's Office says 40-year-old John Boniello has pleaded guilty to transporting a person without legal status in the U.S. Border Patrol saw a woman walking into the country from Canada north of Rangeley and later stopped Boniello's SUV with a woman inside. Boniello admitted he drove from Florida to pick her up, now faces 5 years in prison and a $250,000 fine. U.S. Supreme Court's going to decide whether to hear a Maine lobsterman's challenge to a rule requiring electronic tracking devices on boats. Frank Thompson filed a lawsuit against the state's Marine Resources Department over the GPS tracker requirement, arguing it constitutes unreasonable search and seizure. He's appealed to the Supreme Court after a federal appeals court denied his claim last year that case could have a broad consequence for the American fishing industry under the microscope right now. A Maine dairy farm is offering a cow spa experience this month where a $120 ticket gets visitors a 3 to 4 hour retreat featuring scalp and back massages and cuddle time with baby calves. Organizers say the retreat also highlights the financial challenges farmers face in maintaining organic certification. The Cow Spa runs 2 days a week through the first Saturday in October at Rainbow Valley Farm in Sydney, Maine. Well, the fight over an ice facility in Scarborough is back in the spotlight, with the town holding a special meeting last night after organizers launched a petition to have that facility reviewed and removed. Scarborough Democratic Town Committee Chair John Anderson says there's major concern over the recent shooting death in Biddeford and detention of a resident during a routine appointment at the facility.
16: It's important that our congressional delegation get involved and start to question whether that facility belongs in our community.
15: CBS 13 News reports another meeting is planned later this month in Scarborough over the ICE facility. Accurate the forecast, Heather Zare.
17: Sun will mix with afternoon high clouds today. We'll have a high of 67, partly cloudy, low 52 tonight. Turning warmer tomorrow, some sun and a high of 74.
15: Next high tide of Portland Harbor, 2:41 this afternoon. Matt Gagnon broadcasting live tomorrow, 6 to 9 at the Merida Fall Conference. I'm Jason Taylor, and you are listening to News Radio WGAN.
18: 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This is the Financial Exchange with Mike Armstrong and Mark Vandetti.
19: Good morning. Welcome back to the Financial Exchange. It's Mike, Mark, and Tucker with you on a Tuesday ahead of a Wednesday Fed meeting. Kevin Warsh will address reporters in the nation at 2:30 p.m. following their interest rate decision and release of summary of economic projections at 2 p.m. Right now, we've got markets in a bit of a sell-off here as we head into mid-September, or hit exactly mid-September, in fact. The yield on the 10-year Treasury seems to be the item that is driving things more than much else. We're hitting 5% today, which is the first time that's happened in 19 years. You got to bring yourselves back to 2007, the last time that we saw yields on U.S. government 10-year debt hitting 5%. All sorts of things that we can dive in there on concerns about that happening, but suffice to say, makes doing just about everything in our society more expensive when you have debt costs increasing that much. In equity markets, we've got a sell-off that's been bouncing around here, but the Dow currently off 513 points, or about a percent. S&P about half of that, 37 points, one half of 1%, and the NASDAQ off 179 points, two-thirds of a percent. Anything else catching your eye, Mark? I know we have, you know, oil prices that have been bumping around $100 a barrel. We're currently at $104 today with another 3% increase there on the continued Saudi pipeline outage. What else is on your mind this beautiful Tuesday morning?
20: The rates are really the story. I mean, they are a foundational bonds are a foundational asset class. The yields are used to price yields on the safe asset, U.S. Treasuries. Mm. Some debate whether or not Treasuries are still viewed as the world's safest asset, but let's suppose they are. They're used to price bonds issued by other governments and then companies and longer duration assets like equities. And so, you know, why are yields going up? We talked about this in the last hour. It could be AI investment and capital they're soaking up.
19: I think I can make more money elsewhere, so I'm going to not invest in bonds. Or I need
20: less demand.
19: Or, you know, the belief that, hey, I'm an AI company and I need a whole bunch of cash to spend, so I'm going to issue a bunch of bonds, and those are going to compete with U.S. government debt.
20: So rates, and I'll just talk about real rates here, the rate you see in the newspaper, and then minus inflation. Rates going up isn't necessarily a bad thing.
19: Sure.
20: It could be indicative of increased demand for capital.
19: Mm-hmm.
20: In a expansion, business expansion, economic expansion, rates tend to, real rates, again, got to make that distinction, tend to go up. So it could be a sign of a healthy economy, just like rates that are too low could be a sign of a sickly economy. But if rates are going up here due to concerns about our fiscal situation, big deficits, and consequently big debt, that's obviously a bad sign, and it's a drag on economic growth without the payoff that comes from the increased investment that has historically driven real rates up during past expansions.
19: Over the weekend, we had leadership at three of the major U.S. AI leaders, three of the major U.S. AI companies speaking openly about, I don't want to call it regulation, but an orchestrated slowdown in the development of their own models. So you started off with a post from the CEO of Anthropic, the creator of Claude. That was followed by a post by Elon Musk about similar types of concerns. And then finally, Sam Altman from OpenAI, all basically saying the same thing, that they would like to see a slowdown in the development of AI models out of a concern for the safety of those models.
20: Safety of us.
19: the danger of those models that and what they could do to society as we know it, I suppose, is the real wording here. This follows a report from the Anthropic employee
21: researcher within Anthropic.
19: Talking about how it, you know, could end humanity, and then those close to him saying that he's putting a 10% chance on that problem. You know, 10%
20: yeah, serious people that. Say that's reasonable.
19: And following that, we had then leadership from both the United States and China coming out and saying, on President Trump's side, that's not necessary and we are not going to do that. And then a Chinese foreign minister echoing the same sentiment that this is fear-mongering and there's no concern here. I'll reiterate something that we have said many, many times. We are currently seeing
21: the worst AI models, meaning the least effective models that we will ever see, being used by the most advanced people in AI that exist today. Well, you don't have, generally speaking, very non-tech savvy people using AI models today. Generally speaking, it's being done by researchers across a whole bunch of labs globally, some good actors, some bad actors. But the models are going to get better, and the users are going to get dumber.
20: Yeah, they get smarter every second.
21: Right? They're
20: training themselves, which is the essence of...
21: That is going to be the status quo. It's not that we as society are going to get dumber, but the people using the models are going to be, on average, dumber than they are today, and the models are going to be a lot smarter today. And I think that, more than anything else, is what convinces me that we are, hurtling towards a damning place here. I don't really like making this conversation about markets, but we are a finance and economic and markets show. We've talked a lot about, hey, if this is a bubble in stock prices being caused by artificial intelligence investment, which would be fairly typical of a new technology and would follow the path that we saw with railroads and electricity and certainly the internet, it pops at some point because the spending from these giant companies slows or stops, right? The prices that they're paying for semiconductors.
20: You get overinvestment, you get falling returns to capital,
21: right,
20: coupled with saturation, followed by bankruptcies and a dearth of investment, probably coinciding with an economic slowdown. Just 2000 is all you need to keep. 2000 to 2003. Classic overinvestment, ruinous competition, fall in return to capital, slowdown, and wipe out. But we're left with all this wonderful technology. God willing, that'll be the worst of this AI experiment.
21: I think my point would be that I would sure be surprised if major leaders from developed nations and leaders of the most forward and most advanced companies in the new technology space all saying that, hey, we're going to stop developing this, was the proximate cause of the bubble bursting.
20: Something will prick it, though. Something's going to change the narrative. A bubble is narrative-driven. It's story-driven. Yeah. All people have to do is kind of at the same time break their fever. Like, we're all under mass AI hypnosis right now. As soon as that narrative changes and we all sort of come to our senses, like, oh, wow, this is going to kill us, so it's not worth an extra quarter percentage point in GDP growth.
21: That's my point.
20: For the next generation.
21: I don't think believing that it's going to kill us is going to be enough to stop. I think there's enough greedy people out there that some
20: It's going to take this stuff. It's going to break out into the wild again, like it did with Hugging Face. It's going to attack a water treatment plant, and they're going to have to shut down the water supply to a major city just for a week. God willing, it won't kill anybody, but I fear that it will. And this is not, I'm not making this stuff up. That many people in the industry, the AI industry, for lack of a better way to put it, have said this is what's going to happen. Then politicians will scramble. Congress will call a special session. We'll stop experiment at wherever the frontier is at that moment, and markets will subsequently collapse.
21: Yeah, that could be it. I mean, it could be that we at major incident, and at some point, just the ROI on, hey, XYZ company partnering with Claude to do this, that, or the other, just doesn't, the math doesn't work anymore, and it pops that way.
20: No, it's going to take a tragedy. It's going to attack, it's going to go after Waymo, it's going to take over a bunch of cabs, it's going to drive them off the Golden Gate Bridge. Congress will then act, and then the market will crash because they realize the pace of investment's going to slow.
21: Do you have any other optimistic predictions for us today, Mark?
20: Any other? It's not funny, but Congress has not. We got the president's being poorly advised by his AI czar, Sachs, on this. Everybody close to this says the implications could be catastrophic, existentially catastrophic. Why would you even mess with that? Did we in 1952 say, we can't lose the fission race to, we had atomic weapons, hydrogen weapons were new, Soviets were on our heels because they were cheating, stealing the tech from us. Can you imagine some idiot saying in 1952 after we had successfully tested, I think that was the year we first tested the H-bomb. I'm not talking about the A-bomb. I'm talking about the H-bomb. I think it was 52. Some idiot saying, now we got to let, you know, we got to let the market decide how far to take this. We don't want to lose to the Russians. Of course not. We, as Chuck Zada would say, we air-gapped that stuff, not almost literally, you know what I mean. And government took over development of it. Yeah. The fact that, and AI could be as devastating. The fact that we aren't treating it with the same sense of urgency, I think, will reflect very poorly on us when posterity looks back and said, what did they do? What did leadership do when the experts in this field said this could kill us all? Leadership said, no, no, it could increase economic growth a little bit. Yeah, but we'll all be dead. So there'll be nobody around to enjoy that increase.
21: Maybe a few of us.
20: A few.
21: Let's take a quick break. When we return, I want to talk about this piece from Market Watch when it comes to bond investing. Obviously, challenging year for bond investing. Quick break. We'll be back with that next. Financial Exchange.
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5: 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In the Red Sea.
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0: Mark, there's a piece in Market Watch today that I just found terribly entertaining that I wanted to draw attention to. So the title of the article, "Traditional bond investors have lost money for years. These five-star portfolio managers show a better way." I've never read an article that is more about selling your own book than this one here. But it is case. They interview five portfolio managers mutual funds. So first of all, it is the case that cumulatively, bond investors who have invested in, let's say, the U.S. 10-year treasury for the last 5 years have lost money by doing so.
1: Mm-hmm.
0: Even when you factor in the interest payments, they've cumulatively lost money due to the increase in interest rates mm-hmm. on newly issued debt and the falling bond prices of those mm-hmm. existing
1: bonds. Total return has been negative.
0: Total return negative, which is not a normal or experience that people are used to over the course of the last 30,
1: right.
0: 40, even 50 years. And so a lot's being written about
1: it. Right.
0: The article then goes on to interview these different bond fund managers, and you know, they point out that, hey, when you talk about emerging markets debt or high yield corporate debt, those things have actually made money over the last 5 years in the aggregate. And so, you know, there are ways to mix those sorts

0: things into your bond portfolio, and look, you can balance this thing out so it's not as detrimental as investing in U.S. Treasuries over the last 5 years. The article, when I first read it, kind of printed weirdly, so the main piece that somebody was talking about, I'll quote the article here. When interviewing one of the fund managers from the Eaton Vance Strategic Income Fund, Frontier Local Market Investing, these are markets that aren't yet included in emerging market indexes. While he couldn't name current investments, Shaw mentioned Serbia as an example of a country that had been considered to be a frontier market before political reforms caused its government bonds to be added to the blah, blah, blah index. Would you consider it practical, Mark, for the average investor to go research Serbian bonds as a potential investment for their portfolio?
1: I'm not even sure how or if an individual investor could buy those.
0: Yeah.
1: So, no, I hope what he means by that is you would look for an active manager that can allocate to frontier markets.
0: Right.
1: And there might be some in your 401k plan, for example. I'm not suggesting you should.
0: Yeah.
1: Well, we can get into what are bonds for, which is a higher level and maybe more useful question. But I hope what he means there is you could find a manager who can allocate to frontier markets. Some are dedicated. Some just allocate a portion of the portfolio, know what you're buying. And they may be exploring opportunities in Eastern Europe.
0: And that's precisely why he did this article, is because, hey, look, I have the expertise to go do this. You don't.
1: That's what they do.
0: And I think the takeaway for me, though, is for most people, unless you are personally a pension fund that is governed by strict rules about how to invest, or an insurance company who's subject to regulations, for most people, I don't think anyone's forcing them to buy bonds. I'm not saying you shouldn't, but for the average person, most people aren't being told by their 401k plan or by their mother, hey, you have to have bonds in your portfolio. And so step one is understanding.
1: Mind your own business, Mom.
0: She keeps asking me this question.
1: Damn Serbian bonds she's pushing.
0: Yeah.
1: First it was lasagna, now it's the Serbian
0: bonds.
1: Sponsored
0: by the government of Serbia?
1: When are you going to get married? And when are you going to buy Serbian bonds? Hey, back off.
0: Here is my point with all of this. A lot of these things are written as though you are forced to make these decisions. And it's this one decision of, hey, should I be owning U.S. government debt or some other mix of assets that come with their own sets of risks? And step one is not, hey, should I own U.S. government debt or high-yield corporate debt? It's more a question of, should I own bonds? Why should I own bonds? And is there a logical conclusion here other than just, I read about it in a textbook one time? This is really fundamentally important to developing your investment strategy, because while in any one year a bond return is going to be unpredictable, and you know, could be down, could be up, when you look at the cumulative effect of investing in one asset class versus another over the course of 10, 15, 20 years, it can either be a really great addition to a portfolio or a pretty significant distraction.
1: I mean, that's like saying, why own consumer staples?
0: They've
1: been down for the past. This isn't the case. I'm just picking on it. S&P 500 has 11-year halver. Hi, Tucker.
0: You're good.
1: He's waving at me. I don't know what. What am I supposed to do?
0: He's waving at me. Ignore him.
1: Am I supposed to bunt?
0: Just go.
1: I supposed to? Okay. Fine.
0: Here is my point.
1: No, but
0: bonds should be part of a balanced portfolio. I think everybody recognizes that. But nobody's forcing you to do it. And understanding why it needs to be part of it is critical if you're going to actually build something.
1: The 10-year treasury is a very specific component of the broader, say, Bloomberg aggregate index, to which most bond index products are benchmarked. Back to my earlier point, it'd be like picking out a sector in the S&P that's underperformed and said, why would you want to own utilities when you could own technology? Well, for diversification, stupid.
0: There, he got it out. The point with all of this is you actually have to understand what it is that you are doing and why you're doing it beyond, certain fund in my 401k suggested that I have a balanced portfolio of stocks versus bonds, because that is not customized to your situation. That is not specific to your situation. And your money that you are saving for your future should be. So that's the main point that I was trying to make with all that. We've got to take a quick break. When we return, full market update, which is looking slightly better than it was 15 minutes ago. Quick break. Wall Street Watch coming up next.
2: 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The Bicycle Coalition of Maine is calling for a safety review of Warren Avenue in Portland after the crash that killed a 13-year-old Scarborough boy over the weekend. The group wants the city, Maine DOT, and safety experts to examine lighting, crosswalks, and other safety measures along the Portland Road. Police say a group of kids entered the roadway and were hit, killing the 13-year-old. The investigation's ongoing, and there's no word yet on whether there will be a deeper safety review of the area. A 58-year-old Maine man is accused of possessing and distributing images of children being sexually abused. The Lincoln County Sheriff's Office arrested Kirk Lehman of Bremen, who is charged with possession of sex abuse materials, minor under 12, and criminal conspiracy of dissemination of sexually explicit materials. He's been released on a $5,000 cash bail. The investigation's ongoing. His next court date is not known. A Washington County manager who claimed she was sexually harassed, discriminated against, and wrongfully fired has reached a settlement with the county, and she's back on the job. County Commissioner Courtney Hammond is the only commissioner who voted against firing Renee Gray, and he says a new attorney is helping them right the ship.
3: I think with the new county attorney on board, everybody is on, hopefully on the same page, and we won't be having any more situations like that.
2: CBS 13 News reports Gray had filed a lawsuit 2 months ago against two commissioners claiming wrongful termination. Accurate the forecast, and Heather's there.
4: Sun will mix with afternoon high clouds today. We'll have a high of 67, partly cloudy, low 52 tonight. Turning warmer tomorrow, some sun and a high of 74.
2: Next high tide of Portland Harbor coming up at 2:41 this afternoon. Matt Gagnon broadcasting live tomorrow 6 to 9 a.m. at the Merida Fall Conference. 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I'm Jason Taylor. 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
5: I'm Sherry Preston. Los Angeles County District Attorney Nathan Hochman just announced ahead of a hearing in the Rob Reiner case that his office will not seek the death penalty for Nick Reiner. Hochman said the case has gone through a rigorous review and they took the wishes of the Reiner family members into account. Reaction coming in to the Supreme Court's decision not to allow its executive order that would limit mail-in balloting that President Trump wanted. ABC White House correspondent Karen Travers with more.
6: President Trump is weighing in with a very lengthy social media post, and no surprise, he is not happy with this from the Supreme Court. The president calls it a bad decision. He says it is a big loss for Republicans and America itself. He goes on to say that the Supreme Court really let our country down. He accuses certain justices, as he puts it, of being petrified of Democrats.
5: FBI Director Kash Patel before the Senate Judiciary Committee defending loosening some of the hiring requirements for the Bureau. This is ABC News.
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1: Protesters say that if the bill gets passed, it would force taxpayers to carry the financial burden of the storms.
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4: Markets again in negative territory after the 10-year Treasury yield climbed to its highest level since 2007 as a potential interest rate hike looms at the conclusion of the Fed's meeting tomorrow afternoon. And now the Dow is down 0.9%, or 474 points lower. S&P 500 down 0.5%, or 38 points off. NASDAQ down 0.75%, or 197 points lower. Russell 2000 is down over 0.9%. 10-year Treasury yield is up 3 basis points at 4.996%. Crude oil up 3% at 104 a barrel, while Brent is up 2.5% to trade at $108 a barrel. Energy continuing to see their stocks steadily climb along with the rise in oil. Halliburton, Occidental Petroleum, and Marathon Petroleum are up anywhere between 1 and 2%. Meanwhile, shares in arcade and restaurant chain Dave & Buster's tanking over 16% now after the company's second quarter results disappointed as it swung to a loss. Elsewhere, Enova International stock is tumbling 25% after the online provider of loans said it is withdrawing its regulatory applications for the proposed acquisition of Grasshopper Bancorp. And crypto stocks, including Coinbase, Robinhood, Strategy, are all down anywhere between 2 and 6% after Bitcoin tumbled down to $76,000. I'm Tucker Silva, and that is Wall Street Watch.
5: Want to talk to folks about the new guide from the Armstrong Advisory Group for the month of September. It's all about the five hidden costs of saving. That's right, too much for retirement. Obviously, this is a bit of an attention-getter guide here, because always what we're talking about on the program is the fact that Americans almost never save enough for retirement. But the opposite can be true. And to me, I always start with this guide. We actually end with the opportunity cost. I would start with the opportunity cost, because if you are saving too much for retirement, it by definition means that you either worked longer than you had to, worked in a higher income or stressed job than you had to for a period of time. And to me, more than the taxes you'll ultimately pay or the estate planning effects, which all exist, the real problem with saving too much for retirement is that it probably meant some degree of meaningful sacrifice that, if laid out in a very clear way to you, you may or may not have chosen. Right. It could have been, hey, I may have been able to retire 2 years earlier than I did. It may have been I could have taken that dream job working for that nonprofit that I always wanted to, et cetera. And so we start with that piece. But there are these actually mathematical hidden costs for saving too much for retirement that come in, such as required minimum distributions that start now for at age 75. The real hidden one that people look over all the time, though, has to do with your health insurance and retirement. And, listeners of the show may be familiar with it, but the idea of IRMA, the income-related monthly adjustment amount, means that in 2026, if you had modified adjusted gross income of over $109,000 as an individual taxpayer, then suddenly you start getting hit with extra health insurance costs in the form of a hidden taxation. 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
5: Mark, was there something you wanted to talk about other than junk fees? Because I saw you smirking over there like you were just ready and rearing to go.
7: Now, I had kind of a silly thought that I don't want to share because it might offend some listeners.
5: Okay, well, let's talk about it offline then if I, maybe Tucker and I can
7: My thought is...
8: We'll, no, we'll filter it in the break. We'll filter in the break.
7: It's like, Irma, it's not just a hideous name.
5: Yeah. That's a good tagline.
7: There's no Irmas.
5: There's probably an Irma out there that is ready to write you a strongly worded letter. But Mark Vandetti finds the name Irma very unattractive, and you can write him or text the show at 617-362-1385 about how that was callous.
7: There's no one with that name listening, and if there is, I apologize.
5: He doesn't. I want to talk about junk fees because there's a piece, a couple of pieces in the Wall Street Journal and NPR about them, and then I'm running into them in another area, and my wife actually just sent me this class action lawsuit that's taking place over junk fees. But they seem to be popping up more and more, especially when private equity is getting involved in businesses, because by and large, people ignore junk fees. That's the entire reason that they exist, is they're a way of raising the price without raising the price. See baggage fees on airlines. We've talked about at length how nobody actually looks at them when booking their airline ticket. They just look at the lowest cost without considering that it's going to cost you $100 to check your bag. It's also happening in real estate, which sucks given how costly a mortgage and a home is now. But agencies are placing in all sorts of new fees into the closing settlement statement that, you know, presumably are negotiable, just like the commission that you pay is negotiable. But nobody's actually noticing them because, you know, you're looking at a $400,000 home purchase and you barely notice the fact that the agency has put into place a $500 titling, you know, closing fee that, you know, the agent then puts on the closing settlement statement. You have to come up with the cash to cover. And you ask yourself, what is this for? But nobody really has the answer to it. And it's just a way of raising prices without raising commissions.
7: They know you're overwhelmed and fatigued.
5: Yeah.
7: It's like when you've done the deal to purchase a car and they start hitting you with baloney fees.
5: Yeah. So the other place that I found this, because I am involved in youth hockey, as anyone that knows me is aware of, is this lawsuit that's being filed against a few tournaments that are run by private equity funds. And they've started to find really cool ways to put junk fees into these as well. So you guys probably haven't seen this, but they run hockey tournaments all over the country, all over the world, where teams sign up to go to. And it's a, you know, pretty fun activity for the kids. I just booked ours for late February for my, you know, kids team. And in many of these tournaments, they have this built-in fee. And then in addition, they have a requirement. It's called a stay-to-play tournament, meaning you must book your hotel options with the tournament provider. Wow. And lo and behold, very surprising news here. When you go to book your hotel through that tournament provider, oftentimes it is, you know, $100 more than you may be able to find that hotel by going to Marriott.com. And instead, you're required to book it right through there. And so I guess my point with all this, one, the lawsuit I don't think has any merit because apparently they disclose it all over the place that, like, hey, yeah, there's a revenue share between the hotel and the tournament, and you may not pay the market rate for the hotel by signing up for this tournament. And the same goes for the real estate transaction anywhere else, and the same goes for airlines, right? If these airlines, who are basically monopolies, can charge these fees without, you know, by disclosing them, then I'm sure, you know, small hockey tournaments can. But these junk, beyond anything else, I don't think they're illegal. They're just really darn annoying. And so, you know, when I was looking, I found one that did not contain a stay-to-play rule in there. But, yeah, you see this now everywhere. And it's greed is what it is. It's a way of passing through additional costs, gaining additional profit, without, you know, making it part of the headline cost. And I think that kind of sucks. but I don't see any real sign that we are going to rebel against it.
7: Yeah, it's revenue sharing. A lot of providers do it.
5: Yeah,
7: and
5: sure.
7: Depending on the industry, they may or may not even have to disclose it.
5: Yeah. Yeah,
7: so like, you don't know. If right. they didn't have these arrangements, of course, you'd just be paying more up front.
5: Yep, you would. So
7: I think, unless they're just padding their margins.
5: Yeah, I mean, it's both, probably. We got to take a quick break. When we return, a bit of Stack Roulette is next.
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4: 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That's DAV5K.Boston.
5: Mark, I was trying to give Scott Bessent some credit here as he's testifying in front of Congress, and I didn't actually hear him say it because the TV's on mute, but the what do we call that thing? The Chiron,
8: yeah.
5: Just flashed across the screen that Bessent says that the $5,000 checks would be a, quote, good idea. I've now gone and, full circle here, lost any remaining respect I have for this guy in the role. But let's talk once again about the idea of the $5,000 stimulus check, because it's been a week.
7: Well, is it a stimulus? That was my characterization. It sounds like you think about
5: it. What did
7: he
5: call it, a dividend check?
7: They're calling it a dividend check, probably because to call it a stimulus would suggest the economy needs it, which it doesn't. We're growing it probably around potential, maybe a little less.
5: Okay, so whatever you want to call it.
7: Sorry, I just don't. I've been calling it a stimulus too, but.
5: Yeah, okay. Well, I'll call it a dividend check if you want. In either case, the estimates are that it would increase the deficit by $1.4
7: trillion
5: because they don't own any stock to issue the dividend from. They don't have any cash sitting there. We're not suddenly collecting more tax revenue than we are spending money. So whether you want to call it a dividend or you want to call it a stimulus payment, it'd be $5,000 per adult, about $1.4 trillion coming out of more government debt.
7: I guess.
5: I don't know that I can describe in 5 minutes all the ways that this would be bad for our economy, but let's go there.
7: Let's be clinical about it. What would it do?
5: Yeah.
7: It would increase spending by some fraction of $1.3 or $4 trillion.
5: What have past studies indicated when it comes to stimulus checks?
7: I'll use the research term. The marginal propensity to consume. You see, everybody's probably heard that at some point. They slept through or enjoyed an economics class in college, and they talked about what fraction of, a tax cut are you likely to spend? It's not 100%. You save some. In the quarter following stimulus payments, and there have been several to study in the past few decades, on average, people spend a third to half of it, somewhere in the middle, I think, is a safe estimate. So people are going to spend on an annualized basis several trillion dollars it would add something like $2 trillion annual. What was the
5: 1.4 trillion?
7: I went through this last week.
5: It'd be $1.4 trillion.
7: Excuse me, several hundred million. Thank you.
5: $700 billion.
7: Thank you. $600 billion was the figure. I was reaching back in my memory because I did this last week internally. So the figure, the addition to consumption is about $600 billion.
5: Okay.
7: I don't know where the hell I got several trillion from. Apologies. You know what I meant. This would add a few percentage points to annualized GDP in one quarter. Think of what happened during COVID when you had constrained supply butting up against a dramatic increase in demand because all the Biden and the Trump stimulus, stimulus. You had inflation.
5: Yeah.
7: The same thing would almost surely happen again if you endowed households with what could be a $5,000, $10,000, $15,000 one-time payment. They'd save some of it. They'd spend some of it. That, again, butts up against limited supply in the short term.
5: Mm-hmm.
7: And as a result, you get inflation.
5: I recognize that this moment in time is different than when we were dealing with COVID shutdowns. But does anybody look at today's economy and say it's not supply constrained? We're facing the highest diesel prices we have ever seen. Of course, $5,000 to every adult American would drive higher inflation right now. There's almost no doubt. Beyond that,
7: they're going to spend some of it, and they're spending it on a fixed in the short term amount of goods and services.
5: Right. So, beyond all this, I don't know how Scott Bessent is justifying to himself why he's saying that other than wanting to keep his job. But like, we need to actually look at these things eyes wide open and be honest with them. Because do I want $5,000? Of course I want $5,000. My wife wants $5,000. My kids would be happy if we each got $5,000. Like, everybody would be happy if we got $5,000. But we are seriously talking about a sitting president promising every American $5,000 in dividend or stimulus checks at a time where we are already dealing with high inflation, deficits compared to GDP that we have not seen outside of wartime. And frankly, you know, I think this got people heated for like one day, and then nobody cared about it again. And I am just absolutely confounded that in one breath we can say, hey, we need to deal with Social Security, we need to fund Medicare, we need to cut government spending, and we need to address the fact that we have $40 trillion worth of debt. And then the next sentence out of your mouth is, yeah, but we should also potentially issue $5,000 dividend or stimulus checks to the general public.
7: I mean, it's ill-advised, it's ill-timed, you name it. There's a bad reason to assign to it. But it's a good teachable moment. It forces everybody, I think, forces people who care, like you if you're listening, to stop and think about what that would do to supply versus to demand versus supply, what the inflation implications would be, and what would be the... So it would push up longer-term interest rates because inflation went up.
5: Yep.
7: It's not one for one, but it moves with inflation. They have to. It would also increase the debt and deficit, as you pointed out, Mike.
5: Yeah.
7: So you're increasing the supply of U.S. treasuries. The Fed's probably not going to buy them. We're not doing quantitative easing right now. The market has to buy them. So you get inflationary pressure on interest rates, and you get the pressure of increased supply on interest rates. So out of one side of his mouth, Bessent is saying, I like the $5,000 check. Sounds like a super idea to me. On the other side of his mouth, he's saying, I think long-term interest rates are too high. I'm sorry, could you get the two hemispheres of your brain to coordinate on this, please?
5: Yeah,
7: because it sounds like there's a split personality at work, fiscal personality at work here.
5: Yeah, I cannot wrap my brain around the hypocrisy and the craziness of, again, especially coming from the Republican Party.
7: But if you think long-term rates are too high right now, Mike, the last thing you'd prescribe is more debt, right? I think we could all agree, no matter what your political persuasion. Look, Mike, if they could cut spending by $1.5 trillion and send everybody a dividend check, I would welcome that. But that's not... Well, actually, we should probably pay down some of the debt first. Okay, sorry.
5: I wouldn't welcome that. But yeah, I take your point.
7: I mean,
5: but practically, that's not happening. We're in war.
7: You're right.
5: It's not happening.
7: Fair point. They're not even talking about that. It's just so harebrained.
5: Markets remain in negative territory as we close out the show. We've got the NASDAQ off 0.2%, the Dow Jones Industrial Average off close to 0.9%, and the S&P close to 0.5% here. We've got a Fed decision tomorrow. We'll be back at it in 22 hours. Have a great rest of your day, folks.
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22: This is the Bloomberg Business of Entertainment Report. There's still a question over whether people lose interest in a show if the gap between seasons is too long. According to the research firm Luminate, shows like The Lord of the Rings, The Rings of Power, suffered a 71% drop in views between seasons 1 and 2 when you compare the first 12 weeks. That's after it took a hiatus of about 2 years. Wednesday also shed viewers after taking almost 3 years off.
23: Wednesday Addams is here. It's Addams with two Ds. Like padded room.
22: However, good word of mouth may have given the second season of Severance a big boost after it took 3 years off, with its views jumping 273%.
24: Okay, so we're not in trouble?
25: I don't think so. Milchick said we're famous.
24: All of us equally, or one of us is like the star?
22: And Bridgerton season 3 came back as popular as ever despite 2 years off. Faster turnarounds have helped keep audiences engaged with some hits. This year's list of the most watched streaming shows is filled with titles that came back within a year, like The Pitt. Kara in Moscow, Bloomberg Radio.
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26: From ABC News, I'm Wayne Cabot. Losses on Wall Street are accelerating after the 10-year Treasury yield hit levels not seen since 2007, putting pressure on prices and on the Fed, which is meeting right now to consider raising interest rates. The Dow down more than 500 points. A meeting of the minds today on AI in Washington. Sam Altman of OpenAI is there. So is the Anthropic CEO, Dario Amodei, whose essay on out-of-control intelligence has become the national conversation. AI leader Stephen Witt, writing in the New York Times on the need for a pause and telling ABC News.
27: These risks are being seen by the creators. So guys like Dario Amodei and Sam Altman and Elon Musk, they're building these systems and they're actually a little afraid of what they've built. And so they're calling themselves for the government to come regulate them. It's a very unusual situation where a company is asking the government to regulate it.
26: Also meeting today, Senator Bernie Sanders and Steve Bannon sharing the goal to keep humanity in AI. The death penalty is off the table for Nick Reiner. The LADA saying the Reiner family's wishes are being taken into account. Reiner's parents, Rob and Michelle, opposed capital punishment. Max sentence, if convicted, would be life in prison. No parole. President Trump slamming the Supreme Court for blocking his move to change mail-in voting rules so close to the election, saying, these are not the people I interviewed. ABC's Mary Bruce.
28: Democratic-led states and voting rights groups had argued that the president's attempt to have the Postal Service screen ballots would create chaos and confusion so close to the midterms. And while this is a big setback for the president, who has long argued without evidence that mail-in voting leads to widespread fraud, the president is expected to keep up this fight, even as President Trump himself has voted by mail.
26: Oil hitting the highest mark since May today, diesel at $6.27 a gallon. 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
31: 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Scarborough's Town Council holding a special meeting last night after organizers launched a petition to have an ICE facility reviewed and removed. Scarborough Democratic Town Committee Chair John Anderson says there's concerns over the recent shooting death in Biddeford at the hands of an ICE agent and detention of a resident during a routine appointment at the facility.
1: It's important that our congressional delegation get involved and start to question whether that facility belongs in our community.
31: According to CBS 13, another meeting is planned for later this month in Scarborough over the ICE facility. A 17-year-old boy is accused of drug trafficking after police say he dropped a bag of cocaine while being chased by officers in Lewiston. Police say they spotted a suspicious person in the downtown area Monday, and that person ran away after being approached. They say 108 grams of cocaine fell out of the suspect's pants during the chase and was found to have $2,100 in suspected drug proceeds when they were caught. The teen was taken to the State Youth Detention Center in South Portland on several charges. The U.S. Supreme Court will decide whether to hear a Maine lobsterman's challenge to a rule requiring electronic tracking devices on boats.
2: Fred Thompson filed a lawsuit against the State Marine Resources Department over the GPS tracker requirement, arguing it constitutes unreasonable search and seizure. He's appealed to the Supreme Court after a federal appeals court denied his claim last year. The case could have broad consequences for the American fishing industry, as the monitor program is crucial for understanding lobster populations, which are declining here in New England. Jason Taylor, News Radio WGAN.
31: And a citizen advisory panel for Acadia National Park is met for the first time after a year-long delay. The Press Herald reports advisory panel meetings must first be posted on the Federal Register, but nothing was approved or posted until the end of August. Monday's meeting focused on visitation trends at the National Park, as well as the new Acadia Gateway Center and construction projects. Acadia is one of the most popular national parks in the country, with more than 4 million visitors in 2025. 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
3: This afternoon, sunshine and clouds, high 68, cloudy for tonight, low 53. Partly sunny, a beautiful day. Wednesday, high 73. Thursday, a passing shower in the afternoon, high 71. Friday, mostly sunny, turning less humid, with a high 77.
31: It's 64 and sunny in Portland. Next high tide at Portland Harbor is 2:41 this afternoon. 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
36: Everyone, and welcome to the Grace Curley Show. And a thank you so much for joining us today. I really appreciate it. Big news right out the gates here. Not good news, but big news. The Supreme Court voted to block the mail-in ballot rules. The only justices who sided with Trump, as you guys could probably guess, is Alito and Thomas. Thomas is my favorite justice. Alito close second. So now they're saying that, it's important to note here when we talk about this what they're not saying. They're not saying that these mail-in ballot rules by Trump that are supported by Trump are unconstitutional. They're just arguing that requiring each state, and I disagree with this, but requiring each state to draft a list of who's eligible to vote and only sending absentee ballots to those people on the list, and also, which is kind of crazy, we don't already have this, but securing these ballots in envelopes with barcodes, that is all way too much to ask from the U.S. Postal Service to do on such short notice ahead of the midterm. I don't actually know if I disagree with that. Not because that's a good excuse, but because I've seen the USPS in action, and I do wonder if they would be able to successfully pull that off. That's how I'm understanding this decision. Trump, understandably, pissed, because we all know that enabling fraud tends to help one political party more than the other. And you know how you can figure out which political party that is? Well, it's the party that will be celebrating the fact that we have a decision from the Supreme Court to not have secure envelopes and to keep on keeping on with this willy-nilly system we have going. The party that is so excited that any attempts to secure our elections has been thwarted, when you see them and they have their pom-poms, those are the people that think they're going to benefit from that. And then you have to ask yourself, why else would they be so excited? If securing these elections isn't going to hurt the Democrats, if voter fraud isn't something that they benefit from, then why would they be so happy about this decision from the Supreme Court? And good news for the Supreme Court, though, because almost every day I'm being told by lefties that you guys should be abolished or packed. I don't know which one's trendier right now, Taylor. I think abolish is trendier than packing the Supreme Court. Why pack something when you can abolish it? You need to add more. You create more Supreme Court justices. Nah. Water down the whole thing. Abolishing it, I think, for the Palestine people and, you know, the climate radicals, they like dramatic phrases. Abolish the police. Abolish the Supreme Court. So I think that's the one right now that they're more amped about. But they will give it the day off because they like this decision. They like that Trump is mad about it. And they like to say, when Trump reacts to something, I saw this today on social media, they love to say that he's melting down, like he's losing it. He's losing his mind over this. The guy just really, I mean, I don't doubt that he's angry, but all of the attempts to make it seem like this is the thing that's going to send him over the edge because he's truthing out a lot, you haven't figured him out yet. This is just part of his process. We all have a different process when we get bad news, when we get news we don't like. And his is sitting down and just hammering out some true socials. He's still going to be a busy man today. He's still going to be getting things done. He's not going to be holed off in his room for 4 weeks like Joe Biden would have done. He just has to get it out of his system. So that's what's going on with the Supreme Court. But ironically enough, as I'm doing some research for the show today and I'm looking into this decision as best I can, I come across this other story. And it involves a former California mail carrier. Okay? We've got a postman here to talk about. This is the story of Ronald Juckno, mailman from California, who was holding the mail. He was hoarding the mail for 8,500 pieces of undelivered mail.
0: The day will come. Oh, yes. Mark my words, Seinfeld.
36: Well, maybe if we had less of that, you know, maybe if you told Ronald Juckno and other people, take a break from the hoarding of other people's mail and work on the barcodes. I don't know. They've got a good amount of time here before the midterms. I don't see why they couldn't get it done. But perhaps if you have all these people who are busy with side projects like this, they have a side hustle in the biz. Yeah, that's going to take away time that you could otherwise use to create these lists.
0: When you control the mail, you control information.
36: And I know I'm naive. So when I first read this story, I understand that there's a gain to this. Like, you start hoarding the mail, Taylor, 8,500 pieces. You know, there's other stories here. People, 50,000 pieces of mail. That was from a guy in 2016, or 33 people, 48,000 pieces of mail. So this is not the first time that we've had someone who has decided to hoard the mail. And
0: mail never stops. It just keeps coming and coming and coming. There's never a let up. It's relentless. Every day it piles up more and more and more, and you've got to get it out. And the more you get out, the more it keeps coming in. And then the barcode reader breaks, and it publishes clearing house.
36: Taylor, you know what my mom's favorite Newman is? Is when, I don't know if it's Jerry or George, but they go, "Why didn't you deliver it? Why aren't you working today?" And he goes, "It's raining." Like, he doesn't work in the rain. I don't work in the rain. You're a mailman. Isn't that part of your code? Come rain or shine? But yeah, so these people are hoarding. This guy's hoarding mail. And part of me is like, yeah, you hoard the mail. You go through it. You maybe find a birthday card. I'm sure there's stuff in there that you can find, like, you know, people sending money from one person to another, maybe a check, maybe someone's grandma sends them a couple bucks, you grab that. I get that they're monetarily, you have something to gain from doing this. But I got to tell you, not worth it to me. Not worth it. Forget the crime part of it. Just on its face. Looking at all that mail every day, I hate looking at my own mail. I hate. You know, you think when you're a kid, it's so fun. And now I have one of those slots, you know, so they shove it through the slot. It gets delivered right to my door. And every time I'm like, oh, God, what is this now?
4: Really? So I love checking my mail. I get an email every day from the United States Postal Service, and it shows me what's coming in my mail that day. And I look at that email every day.
36: Oh, and that takes out even more fun of it. You know what's coming before. It's like a Ring camera for your mail?
4: Yeah, kind of.
36: There are no surprises left in life, huh?
4: The email's the surprise, and then I know what to expect that day when I look in the mailbox.
36: Oh, wait a couple hours till you get home?
4: Then I know if something is missing that should have been there, but it's not there.
36: Oh, Lord. Oh, Lord. The narc of all narcs. He's standing at his door. Don't open up! He's Mr. Karen. Excuse me, I believe I was owed 9 pieces of mail, and I only see 8 here.
4: But be frank, that was, I think, like some sort of premium service that they offered for only 1 year, and this is like my 6th year of getting it. So, yeah, the USPS is not really reliable for making sure that people that aren't supposed to be getting things are not getting them.
36: Yeah. They forget to kind of cross their T's and dot their I's. But Taylor, I mean, 8,500 pieces, I'd just be looking at that. The only thing, you know what I love to do with mail? When I open it up, I told this story the other day, but I opened up a piece of mail and I thought it was going to be a bill. I thought it was a medical bill. And I was like, oh, God, what is this going to be now? How much do I owe? And I opened it up and it was from some blood test I took. And it said, just FYI, we had a data leak and your information might be going out to a lot of people. And I smiled because I was, I don't owe you anything. You just wrote me a letter to tell me my information is going to China. Okay. And you know what I do? And I love to do it. I'll show you guys an example right now. I take it like this. Well, all this stuff is vital for me. All this stuff, I can't really use it as an example. Hold on. I take it like this, and I give it a good, and I throw it right in the trash. If I don't need it, I rip it up. I throw it right in the trash. And it feels so good. The mailmen who, and women, you know, we don't want to leave them out, who are hoarding everybody's junk and everybody's crap. And what, you're sitting around in it like hoarders? You're sitting around in your own filth and you're trying to look through people's, and they're probably not. They probably lose after a while their energy to even go through and figure out what's what. You know, maybe they do a shake test and if they hear like a credit card, but I don't even know. Are people really sending that much money in the mail these days? I wouldn't. And how sad is that? I wouldn't send money in the mail, and yet other people are sending their votes in the mail, which you could argue is worth more than any money you're sending, who you're voting for president. And you were trusting that in the mail. I didn't even trust sending my wedding invitations in the mail. They're so beautiful. I was so excited, and I was like, I don't want to put this in the hands of the mail. I don't want to put this in the hands of the USPS. I don't know what's going to... And this isn't just me trying to slam the USPS. I mean, that's part of it. But I'm always fascinated by the guys who are hoarding the mail. I'll never understand that. I can't get into their minds because it's the last thing I'd want to do. Now, another big story today, beyond the mail, has to do with something we did talk about a little yesterday, and that is AI. And what I forgot, and this is a cut that's kind of going viral, is Kamala Harris at one point explained AI to us. And this was when, you know, it was a little bit earlier on. So some of us were still trying to wrap our heads around what is going on with this artificial intelligence. What does it mean? How is it going to impact me? Is it really that dangerous? And luckily, our then vice president had such a way with words and was really able to assuage any of our fears. Take a listen to Kamala.
5: AI is kind of a fancy thing. It's, first of all, it's 2 letters. It means artificial intelligence. But ultimately, what it is it's about machine learning.
36: Yeah. And I didn't think I knew that much about AI. And then when she said that, I was like, well, I know that. I'm not that far behind. Speaking of Kamala, though, before I go into AI, there's a cut out there of Gavin Newsom. He did some sort of interview with Jake Tapper. Don't know why. Don't really care. And they were fly fishing. And he was asked, and so he has a different outfit on. You know how he's like Ken to Barbie. He has a new outfit for every occasion. And they were talking about him running for president. And take a listen to what he said. This is Gavin Newsom with Jake Tapper.
7: It's going to be a lot of people.
8: Yeah,
7: it's a lot of Democrats.
8: 31 yeah. flavors. And
7: you're not even the only Californian.
8: No, right. Yeah.
7: You got Rokana.
8: Yeah.
7: Kamala.
8: Yeah. I don't know if she runs, but we'll see.
7: I know she's called around.
8: Yeah. But I wouldn't run if she ran.
7: If she runs, you will not.
8: Of course not. Why would I? I wouldn't do that to her. I wouldn't do it to me. Why would I wouldn't do that to you? I wouldn't waste everyone's time. Who needs that?
7: What do you mean? That doesn't even make sense to me.
8: I wouldn't. But first of all, electorally, it's a gift from God for everybody else. They enjoy the hell out of it. Mutual assured destruction. It services no greater good.
7: I mean, you do whatever you want. I don't care. But like, but my counter argument would be like, you know, she had a shot.
8: Yeah.
7: And you've never run, and she's run twice.
8: Yeah. And I mean, that'd be the approach to the campaign, certainly. That would be the case you'd make. Pretty good one, actually.

0: You on that, the Zen diagram. You know what's weird about that, Taylor, is like halfway through, he's convincing him, he's buying into, yeah, that would be the argument, wouldn't it be? Yeah, maybe I should run. No one believes him. No one believes any candidate when they say they're not running, especially Gavin Newsom, who couldn't look like a guy who's running for president more if he tried. He is the prototype. He is the caricature of someone who is forever running for president with his slicked back, gelled back hair and everything else. But the funny part about this to me is that there's two things happening. There's two options. He's either A, lying, which I think is the most likely. He's just lying through his teeth. I won't run, and I would, of course, I would, leave this to her because this would be her. No one buys that. But the second option is he's just a loser. Like, that's such a loser mentality. I wouldn't run because no one wants that, and we're both from California. I don't want someone who has that mentality to be my president. Someone who's like, well, why would I do that? I wouldn't want to step on toes. You don't have what it takes. If you are not willing to go up against Kamala Harris to become, because you think you'd be the better president, then you won't be the better president. I'm here to tell you. I mean, you won't anyway. But how do you think you're going to stand up against Putin or any of these other people? The IRGC, all of these other world leaders, if you're afraid to take on the AI lady, the Zen diagram, Venn diagram, school bus, moon crater lady, you're afraid of Kamala, you're afraid of pissing off Kamala Harris's supporters, which, by the way, if I've gathered anything over my years of research, there's not a lot of them. She lost all the swing states. It's
1: not looking
0: good for
1: her. You think you just fell out of a coconut tree?
0: He did just fall out of a coconut tree. You're like, Gavin, we did it, Gavin. I'm so happy that you decided not to run and you let me lose again. Thank you for that. That is just weenie behavior from Gavin Newsom. I won't run because, I mean, she wants to run after you. You know, you go, and then, no, you. Don't like that. You'll never. And you want to be my latex salesman and you want to be my president? I don't think so. Everybody's talking about weight loss injections because the results are so dramatic. They work by lowering blood sugar and reducing appetite. So what if you're looking to lose weight, but you're not interested in the painful weekly injections, especially when you hear about some of those intense side effects? Well, forget the intense side effects and just focus on the weight loss supplement called Lean. Taylor, tell everybody about Lean.
2: 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You've had dinner a couple of hours ago, but now you're looking for something to snack on while you're watching TV. You don't even think about that. I had Lean the other day, and my plan earlier in the day was, all right, tonight after dinner, I'm not going to eat too heavy. I want to have some popcorn and watch something on TV. 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Make it myself, pop it on the stove, do everything, all the seasoning myself. Just wasn't in the mood for it, which is a rarity for me. And I have Lean to thank for that, for taking that out of my life for the moment. I still love popcorn. I'm still going to have some, but only when I feel like it, when I'm hungry for it. Lean took that away from me. So I am on my way to losing even more weight, and it's been fantastic.
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0: Let's look at what Troy Jackson did in Augusta. When Jackson was state Senate president, his son was one of the highest paid lobbyists in town. Special interests paid his son, and Jackson changed his positions. It was reported that Jackson, quote, flipped his position as his son lobbied. The Portland Press Herald reported Jackson flipped a lot. And Jackson's family has raked in nearly $200,000 lobbying. One company opposed a bill cracking down on their emissions. They paid Jackson's son thousands, and magically the bill they opposed with Troy Jackson in charge, it just went away. Coincidence or corruption? You decide. Troy Jackson's just another dirty politician. SLF PAC paid for and is responsible for the content of this advertising. Not authorized by any candidate or candidates committee. 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
8: Yeah, we're getting a lot of texts about that interview with Jay Tapper and Gavin Newsom. I don't know why they were fly fishing. There's something strange, Taylor, about fly fishing with microphones attached to you. Like being in the water and all hooked up for this interview. I know they're trying. I know Newsom is on a constant journey to appear authentic to people. And he's always bringing out new button downs to show that he's just one of us. You know, he's just a regular guy with better hair. And he's so damn good looking, but he's stupid like us. Don't forget, he's dumb. He's dumb. If you start to feel like, no, I can't relate to him. Well, he's dumb just like you. That's the relatability factor. But being in the water and being hooked up to do an interview with Jake Tapper, I don't know. I know it's maybe like his version of sitting at a diner, but I'm here to tell him no one's buying it. I would love for someone who knows fly fishing to watch and tell me a little bit about the situation there. Like,
9: one, they're talking. You scare the fish away. Shut up.
8: Is that true?
9: I don't know. That's what I say to my wife whenever I take her out fishing.
8: You're just a joy to be around. All right, we've got Joe Abraham coming up next. You don't want to miss it. Stay with us. We're talking AI later. It's the Grace Curley Show.
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12: This is a Bloomberg Money Minute. Amid charges of profiting from the presidency, regulatory filings show that President Trump has traded more stocks, nearly 29,000 trades, than every other member of Congress combined since he returned to office last year. Even as he looks to pass a stock purchasing ban for lawmakers, one, though, that would exclude the presidential office from any restrictions. The Federal Reserve kicking off a two-day policy meeting today, widely expected to increase its benchmark lending rate tomorrow. It would be the first rate hike in more than 3 years. Now on Wall Street, stocks are lower ahead of that decision and on another spike in oil prices and a rise in government bond yields, the highest in about two decades. Right now, the Dow is down nearly 1%, the Nasdaq 2/3% lower, the S&P is down 0.5%, and oil up to $105 a barrel as tensions rise between Saudi Arabia and Iran-backed Houthi militants. Tom Busby, Bloomberg Radio.
13: ABC News, I'm Wayne Cabot, saying these are not the people I interviewed. President Trump slamming the U.S. Supreme Court for rejecting his changes to mail-in voting so close to the election. ABC's Karen Trevers.
14: The president calls it a bad decision. He says it is a big loss for Republicans and America itself. He goes on to say that the Supreme Court really let our country down. He accuses certain justices, as he puts it, of being petrified of Democrats.
13: Diesel now $2.50 more than a year ago. Truckers say every dollar adds an extra $400 to each tank. Today, the 10-year Treasury yield hit levels not seen since 2007. An inflation concern as the Fed meets on interest rates. AI, the conversation today in Washington at a meeting with the CEOs of OpenAI and Anthropic. Death will not be the punishment if Nick Reiner is convicted of killing his parents. The DA taking it off the table. This is ABC News.
15: 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Police crediting a passing driver for rescuing another driver from a burning vehicle on 295 in Freeport last night. State police say they arrived to find an SUV 60 feet off the road in a wooded area fully engulfed in flames. Troopers say a passing driver stopped beforehand and was able to pull the driver out and get that person to safety. Firefighters extinguished the fire while the driver from the burning SUV was taken to Maine Medical Center with minor injuries. The Bicycle Coalition of Maine calling for a safety review of Warren Avenue in Portland after a crash that killed a 13-year-old Scarborough boy over the weekend.
16: The group wants the city, Maine DOT, and safety experts to examine lighting, crosswalks, and other safety measures along that Portland road. Police say a group of kids entered the roadway and were hit, killing the 13-year-old. The investigation's ongoing, and there's no word yet on whether there will be a deeper safety review of the area. Jason Taylor, News Radio WGAN.
15: And Acadia National Park gearing up for a busy fall season after the opening this year of the Acadia Gateway Center in Trenton. Acadia Deputy Chief of Interpretation Amanda Pollock says they're also boosting the fleet of the Island Explorer bus service, which links hotels with destinations inside the park.
17: We'll be able to send more buses so that instead of having a bus come every 30 minutes, maybe a bus is coming every 15 minutes, which is a much more manageable wait time.
15: And ridership on the bus is up 40% since the Acadia Gateway Center opened. Now your latest forecast from AccuWeather's Andy Robb.
18: Sunshine and clouds this afternoon, high 68. Clouds tonight, low 53. Partly sunny tomorrow, high Wednesday, 73. Thursday, cloudy, a passing shower in the afternoon, high 71.
15: It's 69 and sunny in Westbrook. I'm Frankie Azzarotta, News Radio WGAN.
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0: Executive Director of the Voice Office, Joe Abraham, joins us now. And I want to let people know, Voice stands for Victims of Immigration Crime Engagement. And it's an office inside inside ICE, I believe, or DHS, that supports victims of illegal alien crime. Joe, thank you so much for coming. I know you have this new role that is very important. Talk to me a little bit about what it's like taking on this new responsibility.
1: Yeah, hi, Grace. Great to talk to you again. Yeah, this office is really victim-centric. I mean, we're not doing anything around deportations or status, anything like that. This is specific to anyone who has a nexus of a crime with a nexus to immigration, not necessarily illegal immigration, anything related to immigration. Obviously, illegal immigration would be part of that. But we are trying very much to be a victim-centric office and provide the services and the help that victims, at least victims like our tragedies, are left behind, backs are turned, we are wished away. We want to be that place you come, and we can provide you guidance on the criminal, guidance on the immigration processes, case status. We could do victims' impact statements at the immigration courts. We could provide certain services, social services. We want to sort of be that one-stop shop for victims, and it could be victims from the most egregious to murder, DUI, rapes, trafficking, that kind of thing, all the way down to a minor hit and run. Any spectrum there that has a nexus to, or a link to immigration.
0: And Joe, for people who aren't aware, and you've been nice enough to come on and share your story, but you have personal connection to this work. Talk to people about your own experience and what's brought you to this point.
1: Yeah, I never expected my life to turn this way, right? It was created by politicians far away from us, don't know us, didn't know Katie. That really sort of seals her fate. It's the way I like to call it is it was like a Russian roulette. They created this really unprecedented humanity movement into the country, knowing they were going to overwhelm the system and that there was no way you could remove these types of numbers. So they facilitated that. And I do believe they did that for self-serving reasons, which is, you know, doesn't show humanity or any humility. It's just arrogance. So what happened to Katie was she was killed by someone who should have never, number one, been in the country, number two, in our state, and number three, on our roads. And all three failed. So the chain of government policies ended up at that intersection where Katie was killed, my youngest daughter at 20 years old. But there was a chain link longer than my arm of broken links all the way through the whole system that led to that death.
0: Yeah, and I want to talk specifically here for a minute about Chicago, because when you talk about other angel families, Sheridan Gorman's parents, Sheridan Gorman, who was killed in Rogers Park, her parents, her mother spoke at the convention this week, and she is really a compelling person. She knows her stuff. She's also just, this is incredibly fresh for her, this tragedy, losing her daughter in this way. And between that and the work that you have done in your activism, inspiring Operation Midwest Blitz, which I don't know if all my listeners are very familiar with, but it netted more than 4,000 illegals in Chicago. The reason I bring these two stories up, Joe, between Sheridan Gorman and Operation Midwest Blitz, is because at the same time, we have Brandon Johnson in Chicago. He's filming TikToks of himself dancing on a rooftop while lip-syncing to some trending song and telling people that he is announcing his re-election bid. What is your response to that? Well, given everything you've witnessed in Chicago, given everything you've witnessed under Chicago Mayor Brandon Johnson's leadership, that he is making these videos, he seems rather carefree. We know that he's naming snowplows after ICE. Just give me your response to how this man has behaved in office.
1: Well, I have to say, Grace, and I think we've talked before, I don't say much about Brandon. I don't think he's a serious character. I don't think he's looking out for the people. So there's not much to say in my view that, you know, watching him, I think, tells it all anyway. But on Midway Blitz, and it was dedicated to Katie, my daughter, and it netted over 4,000 illegal aliens. And I promise you this, you know, this one-sided life that they only talk about, they never talk about the other side. This is tough to measure, because what they've done is they saved some victims. Kids will get home at night. Parents will be there for their children as they grow up because of what the work they've done. It's really fascinating to me to watch certain politicians talk about, or activists, to talk about, you know, there's no illegal human. We should just anyone. But that is naive, as human nature will show you. There are people that are here for the wrong reasons. And all we asked was to put some coherent, rational, common sense policies to understand who you're bringing in and who you're allowing into the communities. And are they really here for the right reasons, right? Then they talk about, oh, all the money that now DHS has gotten from Congress, but they never talk about, if money's the real concern, they never talk about the other side of the ledger, the money being spent in support of these tens of millions of illegal aliens that are on aid, or the law enforcement that has to happen, or the effect to communities. They just kind of scramble around for these excuses. Well, economy is better. Well, our communities are better. Well, there are no illegal human beings on stolen. It's all these slogans, and they can't really hone in on any real coherent message. And all my message is, do the right thing on the front end so people like me don't suffer on the back end. Simple is that?
0: Well, it's perfect timing that you bring up the talk about the economy, because one of the things that stood out to me was an NPR, and I think it was last week, but I have it here in front of me. It says, a new study shows that the widespread fear and isolation caused by the immigration crackdowns that began in early 2025 had a significant economic toll on Chicago commerce, draining over $1.26 billion from local businesses. Now, I don't know if I believe that anyway, Joe. But right when I read that, I read about this economic toll of the ICE raids, I thought, how about the toll on Joe Abraham and his family? How about the toll on Sheridan Gorman's family? How about the toll on Lake and Riley's family? You think you can put a number? You think you can put a value on that? You think you can put a number on the fact that these people are never going to see their kids again? I mean, it must drive you insane when you read about the economic factors of keeping dangerous illegal aliens in this country.
1: Yeah, that's awesome how they put a price on our kids' heads. It's disgusting, and shame on the people who feel that way. You're going to take advantage of migrants? Do you really think they're doing the right things with the migrants? And you know, when you hear some people talk about, well, who's going to pick your fruit? I mean, this is nonsense. This is what we're doing to our migrants then. Have a better plan. Don't just wing it. And here's the other thing with that is, I don't believe those numbers. I don't. And you're also distorting the labor markets. You're distorting the economy. Illinois is distorting their congressional apportionment. They're doing things, I think, not for public safety. They're doing things for self-serving political reasons. And I'm sorry, politics, when it comes to lives, doesn't get it done. You can't just sacrifice some group of people as collateral damage to your self-serving interests, like my daughter, and then you just kind of move on and say, well, if we do this, then I lose a bunch of money in the economy. That is nonsense. I don't buy that for a second.
0: Yeah, I don't buy it either. I have one more question for you, Joe. I know this is a new role for you. I know it's a very important role. Is there anything that you can tell us? Has there been a takeaway from being kind of behind the scenes here and seeing how so many people are affected by illegal immigration? Has anything stood out to you that before you took on this role, you weren't really thinking of?
1: Well, I got to be honest with you. The biggest thing that always weighs on me is just the suffering that are happening to so many Americans. It's devastating every time. I want to be there for them. I want to hug them. I know what they're going through. I know the sleepless nights. I know the ruminations that happen. That's the biggest thing. And that's my North Star now. How do we help these people? And if they want a voice to speak, we ought to help them do that. If they want to amplify their stories, we ought to help them do that. If they just want someone to listen, to be heard, we ought to do that because let's face it, if you are a victim of illegal immigration crime, and I can say this because I lived it and I've seen it now so many times, you are wished away. You are, there's a hierarchy of victims and we are on the bottom because it goes against every political narrative and every activist narrative. So to me, again, not good enough. Let's look at both sides of the ledger. If there's an economy that is plus or minus, what's the cost? That it's not just assets. I want to see liabilities too. So this is how they position things, and they have scattered around trying to find the right consultant paid slogan. It doesn't get it done in my view, and it really does a disservice to our country and our citizens.
0: Yeah, really well said. Joe Abraham, the executive director of the Voice Office. They're so lucky to have you there, Joe. You're a great representative for all of those people who, as you said, really need someone who's going to represent them and who's going to amplify their voices and let them know that they are not alone in this fight. We appreciate your time, sir. We'll talk to you again soon, and we will be right back.
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0: 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Taylor Cormier is on the board. Taylor, what is the PQ and what are the results thus far?
14: Today's poll question, which you can vote in at GraceCurleyShow.com, is what's your attitude toward AI? Love it. I integrate it wherever I can. Casual user, it's good for answering questions. Don't know much, but willing to learn, or I'll refuse to use it for as long as I can.
0: I always try to answer these as honestly as possible. Love it. Integrating it as often as I can.
14: 10% say they integrate it wherever. 43% say they're casual users. 24% say they don't know, but they're willing to learn. 23% say they refuse to use it for as long as possible.
0: Yeah, and I do have a story, and maybe I'll actually do it now. This is a story today in the Wall Street Journal that I thought was really compelling. Because, Taylor, sometimes things pop up out of nowhere, and it's not that I can't understand why it's suddenly newsworthy, but what I can't understand is how everyone has these strong feelings about something, and you get the sense that they're the kind of strong feelings you could only have if you had been ruminating on something or thinking about something for years and years and years to develop this strong and this kind of unhinged of a reaction to something. But it's oftentimes something that just became newsworthy 2 seconds ago. So then my mind goes to, are you getting paid? Like, why are you having this really, really infuriating or infuriated response to this? And you're showing up to these town meetings, which is fine, but you're wearing costumes and you have bullhorns and you hate the data centers and you hate AI. It just feels a little bit, inauthentic to me. And whenever something feels inauthentic, I think, is someone paying for it? Or what else is happening here? And that all kind of came to a head yesterday when the AI leaders decided, whoa, whoa, whoa, Nelly, we got to slow this baby down. And we're all sitting here going, okay, you guys were just trying to convince us that it was all good.
14: We can't stop. We're having too much fun. You need to stop us for us.
0: Yeah, I just don't buy that. It's like, please put the handcuffs on me. I'm scared. I'm scared of what we're going to do. No, you're not. There's something else going on, okay? Something's rotten in the town of Denmark. Let me read you a little bit here, okay, from the Wall Street Journal. There's a manufactured quality to the sudden explosion of uninformed and irrational online screeds against data centers. The related panic over artificial intelligence smells almost as suspicious. Is it mainly driven by AI CEOs worried about falling behind upstart competitors? That's something that ChatGPT, that was an option they gave me. And eager for Washington to erect new barriers to entry into their industry. That when I asked ChatGPT what's behind this sudden urge to rein in AI, that was the first response I got. Or is the real fuel for this media fire coming from foreign actors who want to disrupt U.S. technological leadership? Perhaps there's an international coalition of the shilling. Heavy skepticism is in order for a number of reasons, not least the uniquely unpersuasive cast of characters who have joined together to issue warnings against letting technology markets run. One of them, and I'm not going to read all these from James Freeman, it's definitely worth reading, but he goes into Senator Bernie Sanders. He also talks about Bill Gates and says, have events of the recent past convinced anyone that Mr. Gates is possessed of sound judgment? No, Bill Gates is one of those people who... you should be in jail, there should be some sort of, reckoning for all of the things that you've done, but I'll take you just not telling me what to do anymore as your punishment. Like, same with Dr. Fauci. You're never going to be in an orange jumpsuit, but just have the wherewithal to stop telling me what to do, because you've lost that now. We don't want to hear from you. Then he goes on to say, some of the media's impulsive promoters of the COVID panic have also signed on to the AI hysteria, along with some of the nation's most opaque nonprofit activists. And now we have one of the country's premier experts in partisan polarization sensing a new opportunity. Barack Obama warned during a recent private fundraising event that artificial intelligence technology could be dangerous if not properly managed. It goes into the thing I'm always telling you guys. Whenever I start to hear a tagline, a company line that they all just start repeating, you know that there's something else behind it. It remains unclear how Mr. Obama would be able to identify potential AI dangers or properly manage them. That's the other thing, is no one's coming up with solutions. They're all just saying, I'm scared of AI. It could be really scary. Well, yeah, anything could be scary if it's misused, or if, you know, if there's bad actors. I guess anything could be dangerous, but you're not explaining what you would do about it. Ben says, speaking of gambling, thinking that America's kids will ever get out from under the federal government's $40 trillion debt load while limiting technology's potential contribution to economic growth may be the craziest bet of all. A close competitor for a historically bad wager involves throttling U.S. developers, ceding technological leadership to China's communist dictatorship, and expecting anything other than global oppression and misery. That's the real doomsday scenario. Having watched a global catastrophe that in all likelihood came from a laboratory in Wuhan, and which Beijing has been lying about ever since, why would anyone freely consent to giving Chinese AI labs a competitive advantage? And then another quote, or another part of the Time story on Mr. Obama talking about all of that the Democrats should really take hold of this and create a contrast between themselves and Republicans and be the anti-AI party. The most dangerous scenario of all occurs if technological supremacy moves into the collective hands of communist tyrants. And Trump is pushing back on this. And the more Trump pushes back on it, and I know he's got a wacky way of doing it, but I tend to agree with him. It's like this, you all told us this is happening. And that there's no choice. Either get with it or get out of the way. And now it seems like you're saying, oh, it's happening, but we should give China free rein to really go ahead with it. And we should let the government tell us how to handle it. And something's weird here. We'll be back.
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19: 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Tomorrow, we're going to be broadcasting live from the 2026 Merida Conference. While we're there, we'll be talking with all three candidates for Maine governor. 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
1: From ABC News, I'm Wayne Cabot. Fed up with filling up? Well, buckle up. Prices hit an all-time high today. AAA reporting diesel at $6.27. Global oil back up near 108 a barrel. That number will get more real as the weather gets cooler.
2: Families that use oil to heat their homes could see a more than 30% increase in their bills this fall as war with Iran continues to drive up prices. Those using electricity for heat could pay 9% more. Nationwide, gas is now averaging $4.29 a gallon.
1: ABC's Hannah Batah. Truckers say every dollar increase in diesel adds $400 to each tank, and diesel's up $2.50 from last year. President Trump today is tearing into the justices that he appointed who voted against his executive order limiting vote by mail so close to the election. He calls it a big loss for America. But ABC News contributor James Sample says,
3: certainly it's a win for voters because we at least finally have clarity. And the clarity is that they can continue to vote by mail if their states allowed them to vote by mail before the ruling. It's a win for the Constitution because Article 1, Section 4 of the Constitution, known as the Elections Clause, expressly gives power to state legislatures and Congress over elections.
1: To Los Angeles, the DA, Nathan Hochman, explaining why Nick Reiner will not be facing death in the murders of his parents, Rob and Michelle.
4: We did speak with Nick Reiner's siblings. They made their views very clear. We took their views into consideration in ultimately deciding not to seek the death penalty.
1: Nick Reiner will now face a maximum sentence of life in prison without parole if he's found guilty. Donald Trump's name cannot appear on the facade of the Kennedy Center, a federal judge blocking that tribute to Trump. Less than an hour before the board of the center was to meet, Judge Christopher Cooper saying that any move like that would need Congress's blessing. You're listening to ABC News.
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7: 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The Bicycle Coalition of Maine calling for a safety review of Warren Avenue in Portland after a crash that killed a 13-year-old Scarborough boy over the weekend.
8: The group wants the city, Maine DOT, and safety experts to examine lighting, crosswalks, and other safety measures along that Portland road. Police say a group of kids entered the roadway and were hit, killing the 13-year-old. The investigation's ongoing, and there's no word yet on whether there will be a deeper safety review of the area. Jason Taylor, News Radio WGAN.
7: A 17-year-old boy is accused of drug trafficking after police say he dropped a bag of cocaine while being chased by officers in Lewiston. Police say they spotted a suspicious person in the downtown area yesterday, and then they ran away after being approached. They say 108 grams of cocaine fell out of the suspect's pants during a chase and was found to have $2,100 in suspected drug proceeds when they were caught. The teen was taken to the State Youth Detention Center in South Portland and faces several charges. Gorham's Planning Board has approved a new Amazon facility, but there is some major pushback from residents. Nadia Margolis is one of several people who stormed out of last night's meeting, shouting at board members.
9: They're really deaf to our wishes. They may think they're immune because they're appointed, but they still have a moral responsibility.
7: A group known as United Gorham is gathering signatures to pass a moratorium to delay the Amazon project. That plan does still need approval from several state agencies, and the Gorham Town Council could also pass a moratorium. And an aging Army veteran from Bangor has a new career thanks to his new woodworking hobby. Raymond Wortman credits the VA and local craftsmen for introducing him to the craft. Now he's producing pens, pipes, and measuring spoons.
10: I could start on this, and the day could go by, I wouldn't even notice. I mean, I'm just concentrating on this.
7: And you can find Wortman's products at the corner store in Bangor. He says the craft has brought him to life after living as a hermit. Now your latest forecast from AccuWeather's Andy Robb.
11: This afternoon, sunshine and clouds, high 68, cloudy for tonight, low 53. Partly sunny, a beautiful day. Wednesday, high 73. Thursday, a passing shower in the afternoon, high 71. Friday, mostly sunny, turning less humid, with a high 77.
7: It's 66 and sunny in Kennebunk. Next high tide at Portland Harbor is 241 this afternoon. 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
24: 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Welcome back, everyone, to the Grace Curley Show. The number is 844-500-4242. I want to open up the lines and get your response to this sudden wave of AI panic. And there has been a build of sorts of people being concerned about it, and, you know, some people hate it. But I would argue that it's come on kind of strong and it's come on fast. And that always just that makes me pause. It feels as though the director here of these performances by the left-wing radicals is saying, put down the keffiyehs, guys. We've got a new script. Okay, put down your signs about Palestine. There's a data center we have to go protest. And all these people gather their stuff and they're, all right, I'm ready to go. And it's not to dismiss anyone who has genuine concerns about it, but I can't help but feel as though some of this stuff is performative and some of this stuff is, you know, curated to fit a certain narrative. And also what I would add in here, and one of the best tweets I saw today, it doesn't have nearly enough responses. David Marcus put out, what if we just shut down AI for 2 weeks to flatten the curve? I think that is perfection, because there is this striking similarity between the way we responded to COVID and that pre-election panic and the way they're now all on the same team and they're all figuring, even the AI guys are worried about it. And you know what? Maybe you could even draw a parallel between how Fauci was the head of the COVID response, even though he was the one who knew all about gain-of-function research at the Wuhan lab. And now you've got these AI guys who are all behind the scenes creating this monster, and now they're the ones who are asking the government to come in so they can help, you know, make sure that the monster doesn't take over. I don't know if you should be in charge of that. I don't know if you guys aren't able to keep this thing from getting so dangerous. I don't know if you should be telling us what the government should implement. Maybe the government, I don't want government involved in most things. So it's really weird that you want them to be involved. But if you've let it go so off course, then now you have to have this powwow with your AI buddies, then maybe the government should come in and you shouldn't have any say in what they do. It's like they want the government to come in and they want to say, this is what we think you should do to really make sure that we're all on the same page. And it's probably going to impact, as we said yesterday, the mom and pop AIs. But I don't know how much it's going to impact Anthropic, which, by the way, has an IPO very soon, going public, going to be huge. That could be factoring in here. And to hear Obama and to hear all these Democrats think that this is going to become the trendy thing that they can get people to go on their side with,

0: makes me think of something else. If you are telling me I should be afraid of something, I should be very scared, and you didn't think I should be, and at the same time, you were dismissing my fears when millions of people were coming into our country unvetted, crossing our border, sometimes convicted murderers, and that was the situation where you looked at that and said, why are you afraid? This is all right-wing propaganda. I was watching people from drone footage, watching people pour over the border. You didn't think that was concerning. If you didn't think it was concerning that China and the Wuhan lab were doing gain-of-function research, if you didn't think it was concerning, if you weren't worried about Iran developing a nuclear weapon because Trump and because war of choice or whatever your reasons are, then, yeah, when you all of a sudden tell me, oh, we should be really worried about this AI, I am going to be skeptical of where you're coming from on that, because there's a lot of credible threats and fears that I have that you have, all you've done is either gaslit me or you've minimized them. And I can't help but think that the only reason you want me to be afraid of this thing is because you think you have something to gain from that fear. Someone just texted in and said, this is a really good point. The CEOs of AI don't want any upstarts getting any of the loot. Yeah, they just want to, they just want the slice of the pie to only be there. Shut it down for a while. Yeah, right, another person says. Another person just texted in, I said this to you yesterday, it's a hoax. It is starting to feel like that. I get why Trump's calling it that. I know he gets a lot of grief when he calls things hoaxes, but how else do you explain they all get together and they all come to the same conclusion? This thing that we told you so great and it's going to make everything better, well, now we're a little worried. And we think that Big Daddy government can come in and can really put a leash on this thing. What's that Game of Thrones quote? How do you put a leash on a dog after you've already put a crown on its head? You guys have kind of, I think the genie's been let out of the bottle on this one, guys. Another story, though. And I do want to take calls on AI, so it's 844-500-4242. But something that I have to go back to here is this Gavin Newsom. Because I kind of wish I had started with it, Taylor. There's something about two men fly fishing. There's something about having a microphone attached to your shirt and standing in water that I can't let go of. I have to come back to it because I saw Newsom and Tapper, and for whatever reason, right when I saw the clip, I was like, I thought Hunter Biden was Gavin Newsom. I thought he was in the mix. I could see him doing that. Like that was a very Hunter Biden move. Let's go fly fishing and talk to each other. But it's reminding me of, so sometimes I go to this, waiting pool, Taylor. It's like it's by my house, bring the kids there. And there's always people who are with their kids in the pool and they're watching them, you know, because you got to be careful. It gets actually pretty deep. And they've got their phones with them in the water and they're looking at their phones while their kid is walking around the pool.
1: Okay.
0: And I always think that's so crazy because I'm like, beyond the fact that, and not to preach here, not to get on my high horse, but I do kind of think you need to be focused when water's involved. But the other thing is, what if you drop your phone? People used to be worried about that. People used to have these phones. You were worried about getting it in water. And now people are in the middle of the pool. They're so confident that they've got a grip on this thing that they've got the phone in the middle of the water. When I saw Gavin Newsom mic'd up doing the fly fishing, and I saw Clay Travis reposted it and said something similar. He goes, do you know how much work it takes to set this shot up? Do you know how much work it takes to set up an interview with two guys mid-fly fishing? It is so, this to me is the new grilling. You know, Democrats have tried all these things that they think they had Tim Walz go fly fishing. They had Kathy Hochul on the grill. What else have they done? They've tried to talk sports. They had Gavin Newsom play basketball at one time. That didn't go, that's when he just slammed that kid into the ground. It was, he took the kid out. So they try all these things where they go, what do normal people do? What's going to relate to the dummies out there? Fly fishing, that would be good. It doesn't work. But his response is the strangest thing of all.

0: I'm going to grab a Diet Mountain Dew if we got one.
1: Oh, yeah. Let us
0: calm them down.
2: So, thanks.
3: Let's take Gavin Newsom explaining why he won't run if Kamala Harris decides to run.
4: It's going to be a lot of people.
5: Yeah. It's
4: a lot of Democrats.
5: 31 yeah. flavors. And
4: you're not even the only Californian.
5: No, right. Yeah.
4: You got Rokana.
5: Yeah.
4: Kamala.
5: Yeah. I don't know if she runs, but we'll see.
4: I know she's called around.
5: Yeah. But I wouldn't run if she ran.
4: If she runs, you will not.
5: Of course not. Why would I? I wouldn't do that to her. I wouldn't do it to me. Why would I? I wouldn't do that to you. I wouldn't waste everyone's time. Who needs that?
4: What do you mean? That doesn't even make sense to me.
5: I wouldn't. But first of all, electorally, it's a gift from God for everybody else. They enjoy the hell out of it. Mutual assured destruction. It services no greater good.
4: I mean, you do whatever you want.
3: He's just saying words.
4: But
3: he's not making any good
4: like,
3: points.
4: You know what's
3: weird about it, Taylor? Is the way he flips it back on Jake Tapper as if what he's saying is so obvious. Like, what he's saying makes sense to everyone. Of course I wouldn't run. Why would I? That'd be crazy. What do you mean? Nobody would want that. That'd be bad for you. Jake Tapper's like, bad for me? What the hell are you talking about? Huh? Oh, yeah, as if multiple Democrats from California haven't ever run before against each other. This is so ridiculous. Is he trying to show us that he's, like, chivalrous? Is that what this is? Is that I'm just such a gentleman that I would let the little lady go ahead of me? I'm just, you know, I think I'd just focus on my fly fishing. I don't think I'd want to go up against her. Or what is, he's not explaining, you're both from California, yeah. So, that's what the primary is for. If you think you're the best for the job, and that was my original point. If you think you're the best for the job, I want somebody who's running for president who truly believes in their soul, down deep, that they are the best person for the job. If you even have a slight doubt, then you shouldn't be running for president. That's why you only get psychos who run for president, because they all are convinced they're actually the best for the job. What I'm hearing from this fly fishing man with the gelled hair is not someone who thinks he's best for the job. This is someone who said, well, if she runs it, you shouldn't be making those calculations. If you're making those calculations in your head about, well, if so-and-so decides to run, then I wouldn't run because that wouldn't be nice. You're not cut out for this biz, bro. You stay in the wine business. Okay? Stay in the French laundry. You are not cut out for this. Wear your Henley shirt and pretend to throw trash in a bin or whatever you do on your days off. Do not run for president. Because if you don't think you can go up against Kamala Harris, then you're right. What is the point? Rob, you're up next on the Grace Curley Show. Go ahead, Rob.
6: Hey, Grace. I equate this whole AI thing in my mind to the movie Fantasia, where Mickey Mouse gets the wizard's wand and it just gets out of control. And I fear that these programs are much smarter than us. And what would prevent these computer programs from hacking into, say, the Wuhan lab and developing a better virus, to say, and eliminating the humans or the all life, because we are the competition. Now, they don't have a right and wrong in computer land, much like the Democrats. And I just fear that this could be a possibility, that these programs could hack into viruses and they could eliminate life because we would be the competition.
3: Yeah, I think that's a real fear. It is something I've heard from people, that they're afraid that the computers are going to, like the robots are going to be able to kill us all, and they're not going to understand good versus bad. And, you know, I get, if that is the most dangerous part of AI, then China's going to do it. Like, if what you're saying, and I don't know technologically if that what you're saying makes sense, but let's just play it out here hypothetically. If that all happens and they decide, oh, I'm going to hack into this, I'm going to destroy this, I'm going to destroy that, then I want the American bots. I want the Toby Keith singing bots. The American, the eagle flying above them bots to be able to counteract that. I don't just want China's bots, because as mean as our bots could probably be, can you imagine how crazy the Chinese bots will be if they get their hands on better technology than we have? If some of our enemies out there, if Putin gets bots? And we're all sitting here. And this is the thing that we do now, is like we do things to try to win the moral litmus test of, oh, that's not good, or that. No one else is doing that. Nobody else is concerned about, you know, Rob's fears or Rob's concern. And I'm not, and by the way, I'm not trying to dismiss them. I'm just saying no one else is going to take that into consideration. So you have to kind of figure out, are you going to sit by

0: really help.
1: Not even the lame Fantasia 2000?
0: No, especially not that one. Oh. I haven't seen either. If I was going to, I'd start with the original.
1: Wow.
0: Am I missing anything, really?
1: I mean, it's definitely a product of its time, where it was just showing off what they could do with symphonic orchestras set to cartoons, and showing off the capabilities of cartoons. But it's a fascinating watch from that perspective.
0: You're not really selling me on it. Oh, another person just texted
1: in. Oh, and Brad Pitt is in it, and he kisses Daisy Duck. How's that?
0: Well, speaking of Brad Pitt, I was talking about movies with fly fishing, and someone said A River Runs Through It. Those movies with Brad Pitt, A River Runs Through It, and what's the other one I like? What's the other one I like, Taylor?
1: Ocean's 11?
0: No. It was right around the time of A River Runs Through It. It was like his first leading role. I'll think of it in a second. It's so good. He's so handsome in it. Yeah, A River Runs Through It is a great movie, though. Another person just texted in, I think, this is such a good point, I think Gavin Newsom thinks he'll start a groundswell of people screaming for Kamala to bow out because they want him so badly. He's deluded. Yeah, I didn't think about that this is all his attempt to be like, you guys better tell her to drop out if you really want me that bad. Yeah, I wouldn't count on it. Realtor.com's recent headline read, stubbornly high mortgage rates finally took their toll on buyer demand in August, snapping an 8-month streak of pending sales growth, even as sellers slash prices. 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We'll come back to it on the other side.
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4: And let's be clear, if you're the senator of the party of the president, you're probably going to have a better chance of getting your phone call answered at the White House. So that's obviously Susan Collins has that advantage. But to that point, though, she's the one who, months ago, fought in the compromise that sort of came out in the reconciliation bill and to get things over, to stop the closure of government. They basically said, look, let's get this over the finish line. She had pushed for making sure that there was let's acknowledge there things aren't going great with ICE. There's a transparency problem here, which is leading to a perception problem, which is leading to a lack of trust in this process problem.
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7: Dudley, you're up next on the Grace Curley Show. We're talking about artificial intelligence, AI. What do you got, Dudley?
8: Hey, Grace. I want to counter Rob by acknowledging it's a fear that it'll go wild. But think about curing MS, curing cancers, limiting animal testing. All of these things can be done with AI. But I want to give you my real-world experience. I have a business website. And I'm crappy at doing it. It's on GoDaddy, and it was horrible, and it took me a couple of years, but it got to the point where it was okay. Sunday, watching the football game, I got a promotion. One day, used their AI program called Aero to optimize your website. So I figured, what the heck? I'm doing nothing. So I selected okay. Over the course of 25 minutes, on the left, there was a dialogue box that would give things like, this paragraph is too long. We're concising it. We're moving this picture here to here. We think you mean this link when it really should be this link. And I'm skeptical the whole time. But after 25 minutes, Grace, the website they gave me looks like it was done by a team of professionals, which a few years ago would have cost me thousands and thousands and thousands of dollars and probably about 6 months worth of time. It cost me $194. And if you want to see the website, I'll give it to you. I'm not looking for free marketing. I cannot believe the results that did. And if this is what we're doing across businesses, the GDP improvement in this country is going to be massive.
7: And yeah, that's an interesting. See, this is the other side of it that a lot of people, feel as though AI and these tech guys haven't done a good enough job. I think it was Scott Bessent who said, you guys have done a terrible job explaining yourselves. And I think that there are people like you, Dudley, who've experienced the good sides of AI, but they're getting drowned out by kind of the doom and gloom crowd. Thank you, Dudley. I appreciate that. We'll be back. We'll continue to talk about AI, but we are going to talk to Mike Crawford about Michael Proctor. So don't go anywhere.
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3: 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Tomorrow, we're going to be broadcasting live from the 2026 Merida Conference. While we're there, we'll be talking with all three candidates for Maine governor, and I'll have a chance to catch up with our Eye on Politics team as well to get their thoughts on the state of Maine's political races this year. 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
6: ABC News, I'm Wayne Cabot. Donald Trump's name cannot appear on the facade of the Kennedy Center. A federal judge blocking the tribute to Trump less than an hour before the board of the center was supposed to meet about that. Judge Christopher Cooper saying it needs Congress's blessing. Update from Los Angeles, the DA Nathan Hochman on their case against Nick Reiner in the murders of his parents, Rob and Michelle.
12: The district attorney's office will not be seeking the death penalty in this case. That means that the maximum sentence that Mr. Reiner will be looking at is life without the possibility of parole.
6: President Trump today tearing into the justices he appointed who voted against his executive order, limiting vote by mail so close to the election. He calls it a big loss for America. Another all-time high for diesel, says AAA. $6.27 today. Global oil just hit $109 a barrel. Families using oil to heat their homes could see a more than 30% increase in their bills this fall. This is ABC News.
13: 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Police crediting a passing driver for rescuing another driver from a burning vehicle on 295 in Freeport Monday evening. State police say they arrived to find an SUV 60 feet off the road in a wooded area fully engulfed in flames. Troopers say a passing driver stopped beforehand and was able to pull the driver inside the burning vehicle out and get that person to safety. Firefighters extinguished the fire while the driver from the SUV was taken to Maine Medical Center with minor injuries. A 40-year-old Florida man admits he drove to Maine to pick up a French citizen who illegally crossed the northern border. The U.S. Attorney's Office says 40-year-old John Boniello has pleaded guilty to transporting a person without legal status in the U.S. Border Patrol saw a woman walking into the country from Canada north of Rangeley, later stopped Boniello's SUV with the woman inside. He admitted he drove from Florida to pick her up, now faces up to 5 years in prison and a $250,000 fine. And the U.S. Supreme Court will decide whether to hear a Maine lobsterman's challenge to a rule requiring electronic tracking devices on boats.
14: Fred Thompson filed a lawsuit against the State Marine Resources Department over the GPS tracker requirement, arguing it constitutes unreasonable search and seizure. He's appealed to the Supreme Court after a federal appeals court denied his claim last year. The case could have broad consequences for the American fishing industry, as the monitor program is crucial for understanding lobster populations, which are declining here in New England. Jason Taylor, News Radio WGAN.
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15: Sunshine and clouds this afternoon, high 68. Clouds tonight, low 53. Partly sunny tomorrow, high Wednesday, 73. Thursday, cloudy, a passing shower in the afternoon, high 71.
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17: You can't leave this type of explicit racism at the front door when you walk into to do your job. You can't do it. If you're a racist, you're a racist, through and through. And he's proved he's a racist through and through. So what are we doing here? Why isn't that enough to dismiss a criminal case? Lawyer.
7: That is prominent defense attorney Rosemary Scapicchio, and a lot of you probably know her because she's been involved in a lot of cases lately. We saw her at the presser after the Lindsey Clancy mistrial, and this has to do with the murder trial of Miles King. And of course, like all of these trials, or like a lot of them, it comes back to Michael Proctor and his involvement in a lot of these cases. Joining us now to discuss this is a great friend of the Grace Curley Show and someone who's been following this quite closely, and that would be Mike Crawford from The Young Jerk. So, Mike, the news came out, and it took Rosemary by surprise. It certainly took me by surprise, and I'm sure you were waiting to see Michael Proctor on the stand. He will be pleading the fifth. How much does that change what's going on here?
18: Oh, I think it changes a great deal.
16: I'm not sure on the motion to dismiss, but it was interesting to see Michael Proctor was there. We actually saw him on video in the back of the screen, but he never actually took the stand. He never testified. And we don't know why he pled the fifth. You know, this is a mystery. Why is he now pleading the fifth after he testified in the Karen Reed trial? What's changed? What is he afraid of? We don't know because it was all done in sidebar. So that is interesting, and I think it definitely does affect this case because he's the lead investigator. And just like Karen Reed, how can you trust anything coming out of Michael Proctor's mouth, and especially with a black defendant? And that's what Rosemary, this is her defense. Beyond all of the evidence, which really hasn't been discussed, and we really don't know what they have. There are some little pieces that we know, and that's why I think it may not get dismissed, but she's making racism as the central theme on this, and you could tell that's going to be her defense of Miles King, a young black guy. He looks like, and Michael Proctor has those racist text messages, so that's what it was going to be about yesterday. He pled the fifth. Definitely think it will affect the trial. I don't know about the motion to dismiss, because I think the judge definitely is pointing to another witness, the Milton cop, who is a witness, who gave CPR to the victim, Marquise Simmons, and Marquise allegedly told him that it was Miles King. So that's going to be some evidence that may keep this going to trial. But at the same time, it's going to be interesting to see what the jury thinks about all of this and Michael Proctor again.
7: Yeah, and I have to ask you, I mean, as far as this case goes, if it weren't for Michael Proctor and his involvement, would this be pretty much an open and shut case? And would this be a pretty easy slam dunk against Miles King? And is he really, how many other cases like this are people not going to get justice just because he was involved?
16: That's a good question. We really don't know. There's been no official accounting from the Norfolk County DA's office, the Mass State Police, the governor, the AG. We have no idea how many cases could be involved here. There are other cases. I know Rosemary has been actually working with other defendants. So we'll see how many cases there are. But yeah, I mean, this case, I don't know, because I don't know all the details. But it does seem like they might have just picked him because he lived close by. He had been arrested in 2019, right at the same spot where the murder happened. So, you know, it could be one of those things where they just picked the usual suspect. We'll see. I don't know. I don't know about that part, but definitely Michael Proctor could help this guy get off. He's also got, you know, Miles King, you know, I think he would probably be convicted no matter what, whether the evidence is there or not, just because, you know, he is a gangbanger. He is up on federal charges. He doesn't look like a sympathetic type of character. So I think that most juries aren't going to give it a second thought, but in this case they might, and it's going to be because of Michael Proctor, no doubt about it. That's the bottom line.
7: One of the other things that I find pretty amazing about the Michael Proctor aspect of this is when you read those text messages, I know you've read them, Mike Crawford. I know a lot of people in the audience have. My producer, Taylor, certainly went through them with a fine-tooth comb. And the part of it that's kind of crazy is that you could, no matter what he had said in those text messages, if he had said anything prejudiced or racist against one group, you could kind of in some way work it into any case you wanted and say that the case has been tainted. But what's amazing about Michael Proctor is he hates so many different groups that almost every person out there who's ever had a run-in with this guy can make the argument that while he's prejudiced against me, he's prejudiced against women, he's prejudiced against Jewish people, he's prejudiced against black people, he has prejudices that most people don't even know exist. Like, he hates people in ways that most of us aren't even aware of. And so that also must be accounted for here, that it's going to impact so many in a real way.
16: Absolutely. I mean, I think maybe myself being a white guy, maybe he would overlook it, but then I would probably be wearing the wrong shoes or something like that. You're right. This guy was just weird about everybody. Didn't seem to like anybody. Like, it was just equal opportunity. He's a hater. It's very clear. A lot of prejudice, and especially against black people, women, Jewish people. I mean, that is the that's a big demographic of people right there, obviously.
7: Yeah, there was definitely like a hierarchy of hate and who he hated more. But at some point, a lot of different groups get tossed in there. Okay, I do, while I have you here, Mike Crawford, I want to ask for your opinion on what has transpired since we got that mistrial announcement last week. It is amazing to watch, especially the women jurors come out and make their case. We then found out this lone holdout juror, much to Gail King's horror, is a black man. And then what happened after that, and this is after maligning from Kevin Reddington, from these jurors, then what happened after that is that there's been an attempt, and I would say a successful attempt, to dox this person and to kind of intimidate him. Now the judge, Judge Sullivan, who I have to say I have the utmost respect for, because this has become such a circus, and he has no part in the circus. He's been doing his best. He's giving it his best attempt to keep this semi-sane and civil, but it's very hard to do. He has decided that he's going to keep these jurors' names off of the public record for the time being. We were supposed to get them on Friday, I believe, but he's indefinitely impounded the jurors' names. And the juror, the lone holdout's brother, is saying that his brother can't really do anything right now. We got a caller yesterday that said that she lives on the same street. I have no way of really verifying it, but that there's cars outside. There might be influencers or social media people. So talk to me about all of this, and what's your reaction to it?
16: It's a circus, and I feel terrible for that juror, because he's been doxxed. He did not speak to the media. He has not asked to be, you know, an ongoing affair. You know, I just don't think it's right what's going on here. NBC Boston immediately kind of, you know, broke the story with the four jurors, the women. They had their one side. I mean, my whole suggestion to all these jurors is don't speak to the media at all. Go away. Like, because your life is going to be fractured and scrutinized in ways that you can't even imagine if you speak to the media right now on these high profile cases. And these women decided to go speak, and they decided to kind of make it a big deal about this one holdout juror. And I think it's unfair what they did to him too. But NBC Boston put out their report, and people started sleuthing. NBC didn't put out his name. They didn't put out who he really was. They posted, you know, some things in his past that they thought was worth reporting on. Then the internet sleuths, you know, jumped on it, and they doxed him. They doxed his name and his picture, and I just think it's terrible. And I almost hope the judicial system does something on this one, because I feel like, who wants to be on a jury now?
7: Not me.
16: When you know you're going to be attacked, who wants to be a jury? I mean, if they try to put me on a jury, that's the first thing I'm going to say. You folks don't protect me. You know, as much as I do like this judge, and I'm glad he did extend it, he hasn't said much about how they're going to protect this juror now, because his life, like you said, people are surrounding his house. Influencers are showing up. He's going to be staked out. If he goes to the local restaurant, people are going to take video of him. So how are they going to protect jurors? They really have to get their hands on this and really start to protect people who are jurors, or people just won't want to do jury duty ever at all.
7: I know. I almost wonder if at some point this juror is going to say, you know what? It can't get any worse for me, so maybe I will try to make a buck out of this. I know they're fundraising for him. I think they've already fundraised over $80,000. But I wouldn't fault the guy at this point. I really wouldn't, if he did come out and do his own kind of media tour after all these women have been doing it. It's so telling, though, because you can really sense... I'll just say it this way, Mike. You can tell a lot about these jurors based off who immediately ran to the cameras and who did not. And I don't think it says that they were right or that he was wrong. I think it just says there's a level of arrogance, and it's ironic because they accused him of being arrogant, but there's this level of, they're not afraid to come forward. Why is that? Well, they know that the court of public opinion, and they know that the media and all of these people are on their side. So they feel they have this cloak of protection of, oh, of course I'm going to come forward. I want my heroes welcome. And right there, that's a problem. Right there, that tells you a lot about the situation. Mike Crawford, everyone follow him on YouTube at The Young Jerks. Thank you so much, my friend. We will talk to you very soon. Thank you for putting us in your schedule last minute. We'll talk to you again on Friday. And when we come back, I've got a killer cut here from Cash Patel. Cash Patel, I was just reading today about this ISIS plot that was thwarted. This guy, for someone who I was told was going to, he was a flunky, he had no idea what he has no idea what he's doing, he's a loser, he's a drunk, he's all these things they tried to make him out to be. He's been crushing it as far as head of the FBI. If you looked at just the numbers here, the report card, he has every right to be looking at these senators who are treating him with such disdain and throwing it right back in their faces, and that's exactly what he did. Oh, but you know what? We'll save that for the last segment because it's a really good cut. It's also funny because he's going after Peter Welch from Vermont, who I haven't talked about that senator in years. But Taylor, we were talking about Brad Pitt the other day, or I'm sorry, during the show, and the movie I was thinking of, the movie that has to do with fly fishing, as one of the texters pointed out, is A River Runs Through It. That's a great movie. The movie I was thinking of, which I think is just peak Brad Pitt handsomeness, is Legends of the Fall. Legends of the Fall, for me, he plays the character of Tristan. If you haven't seen it, it's a little bit soap opera-y. It is. It's a little bit hammy, but it is so good. It is so good. But there's something I want to say about Brad Pitt, because you guys know that for me, he's like my ultimate standard. You know, he's handsome. He's a movie star. He's Robert Redford, you know, for my time. And I saw him at the U.S. Open. And I think I don't comment on people's looks because I don't think it's nice. But I think I've said enough nice things about Brad Pitt's looks that I can say this and I can get a little bit of a pass here. He was looking older, and he is older, and that's okay. But it made me think, these Hollywood guys, Taylor, who insist on dating women who are so much younger than them, like they are allergic to anyone their own age. They don't realize how it does age you. Like, it's just the foil aspect of it. You're sitting next to someone so young, and you're dating them. And right away, I'm like, oh, wow, you're looking, I forgot how old he's getting. And it's only because if he was with a woman his own age, I would say, wow, look at that couple. Man, those are two stars right there. But because they have to date people who are so much younger, it kind of highlights that, you know? It highlights, like, eh.
18: I think we've had an iteration of this conversation before, but I'm more on the side of good for them. They're not as concerned as with their own looks as with their quality of life, and they're having a lot more fun. Their looks be damned.
7: I think we had this conversation about Richard Gere.
18: No, it was about Bill Belichick.
7: Oh, right. Yeah. You're more so the two thumbs up. I just think my whole thing is you have to talk to people when you're in a relationship. That's kind of, you know, glamorous as it might be, whatever. At the end of the day, and I hate that at the end of the day, but at the end of the day, you do have to talk sometimes.
18: But that's so easy. You're an older guy. You just take her around town. This building used to be that building used to be that. And she tells you all the newest internet lingo. That's that. Conversation done.
7: I never thought about that, Taylor, that you could just point to buildings.
18: Yeah.
7: I never thought about date night.
18: This used to be the old Emporium. We used to come down here and eat boiled peanuts.
7: I told my mom once, we were in New York, and she was in this. I'm not trying to throw my mom under the bus, but she was pointing to buildings, and she was saying, like, you know, that building is where. And I said, we should really do, like, a Gene Curley tour of New York, because it's all, like, movie things. And the movie, blah, blah, blah, that was the bar they use. I said, we'll just put plaques all over the city. It's random facts, but you could take the Gene Curley tour. And you're right. But imagine being with someone who actually knows what you're talking about. How wonderful would that be? Huh? You're on a date with someone. You go, remember when that building used to be? Oh, yeah. They had the best tuna subs. Love is in the air. That's all I'm saying. We'll be right back.
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7: 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Taylor, what is the PQ and what are the results thus far?
18: Today's poll question, which you can vote in at GraceCurlyShow.com, is what's your attitude toward AI? Love it. I integrate it wherever I can. Casual user. It's good for answering questions. Don't know much, but I'm willing to learn. Or I'll refuse to use it for as long as I can.
7: I'm like Dudley, integrate it wherever I can.
18: 45% say they're casual users. 8% say they love it. They integrate it whenever they can. 24% say don't know much but willing to learn. And 23% say they'll refuse to use it for as long as possible.
7: All right, so violent crime fell 9.3% in 2025. Aggravated assaults fell 7.2%. Murder fell 18.1%. Robbery fell 18.5%. Just whatever you do, don't credit any of this to Cash Patel because he had a beer with the USA men's hockey team. Let's listen to Cash Patel flip the script on the insufferable Senator Peter Welch from Vermont. Cut six, please.
29: Do you believe that?
3: What I believe in is the rule of law. What I will always believe
4: the rule
3: in
4: of
3: is
4: law
3: executing
4: is the president
3: the rule of law.
4: Saying in advance that
3: are you done
4: loses
3: with your campaign
4: election?
3: Ad? By the way,
4: it's been rigged.

0: I want to know how your wealth increased 4,000% since you became a United States Senator. That's a magic act. All Americans should be available.
1: Mr. Patel.
2: Let's knock it off. Senator Welch, proceed to ask your questions, and the witness will answer the questions.
1: Thank you very much, Mr. Chairman.
3: It's always knock it off when the Republicans have something good to say. You notice that? Because when Maxine Waters, I almost called her Nancy Pelosi, but, you know, really kind of the same type of ladies, when she was grilling Scott Bessent, did anyone tell her to knock it off? Can I get cut one?
4: The U.S. bond market has been the best performing
5: major bond market
4: in the world.
5: Yes and or no, Mr. Secretary?
4: Reclaiming my time.
5: You keep talking, I'll keep reclaiming my time.
3: We are not dealing with serious people, these Democrats. They just aren't.
5: Reclaiming my time.
3: That's my favorite deal. I like the musical ones. If you're going to do it over and over again, at least put a little musical, you know, vibe to it. I prefer. All right, everyone. That is the show for today. I thank you for tuning in. Howie Carr is coming up next. And as I said before, a lot to get to today. Not only with the news that Gavin Newsom is going to clear the way for Kamala Harris, but also the AI panic continues. Have a great night. Join us for our hump day show tomorrow. God bless.

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1: From ABC News, I'm Wayne Cabot. With no time to spare, a judge stopped the Kennedy Center board from adding a tribute to President Trump. The ruling less than an hour before the board was set to act.
2: Judge Christopher Cooper Tuesday issued a written order blocking the attempt to add President Trump's name to the Kennedy Center, concluding that it violated a previous court order and congressional statute. The order says, quote, simply put, defendants cannot install memorials for President Trump or anyone or anything else at the Kennedy Center without Congress's blessing. The board resolution bucks a federal court order and a statute Congress enacted. Judge Cooper had previously blocked the president from renaming the Kennedy Center after himself, but the board voted last month to add the president's name to the building to recognize him as the person who, quote, renovated and restored the center. Karen Travers, ABC News, the White House.
1: What American wouldn't want money in their pocket? Most say no to Trump's $5,000 if the voters keep Republicans in control of Congress. 63% disapprove in the Reuters Ipsos poll, including 37% of Republicans. And while Trump has lost in the Supreme Court to impose mail-in voting limits before the election, FBI Director Kash Patel says he is sending agents to election sites this year.
3: Election integrity is of paramount importance. This FBI is not going to shy away from that effort.
1: Sparring there with Vermont Democratic Senator Peter Welch, Patel refusing to comment if there's an ongoing investigation into the wedding bash for Donald Trump Jr. and his new wife, paid for at least in part by a Russian oligarch who has close ties to Vladimir Putin. Senator Bernie Sanders says, yes, of course we need AI regulation.
4: The speed and scope of AI development in just the last 4 years has been almost beyond human comprehension.
1: Joining his call, longtime Trump confidant Steve Bannon. Trump himself calls AI concerns a hoax. The Dow is down 430 points right now. 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
7: 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A 17-year-old boy is accused of drug trafficking after police say he dropped a bag of cocaine while being chased by officers in Lewiston. Police said they spotted a suspicious person downtown yesterday, and that person ran away after being approached. They say 108 grams of cocaine fell out of the suspect's pants during a chase. It was found to have $2,100 in suspected drug proceeds when caught. The teen was taken to the State Youth Detention Center in South Portland on several charges. Gorham's planning board has approved a new Amazon facility, but there is a concerted effort to sidetrack the controversial project. Matt Steinbeck attended last night's planning board meeting, and he says he's worried about noise and safety.
8: I am concerned about the traffic impact from this project. I've got a couple kids that go to school here in town. They ride up and down the streets.
7: According to CBS 13, a group is gathering signatures to pass a moratorium to delay the project. That opposition is ongoing after the developer reduced the proposed size of the facility. Saco City Council has approved a rent stabilization ordinance for mobile home lots. According to the Press Herald, the unanimous decision last night comes as residents voice concerns about being priced out of their homes. The ordinance bars park owners from raising rents more than once a year and requires them to give at least 90 days notice before raising rents. Also establishes a board to review lot rent increases, which will include at least one member who lives in a mobile home park in Saco. Former Republican Governor Paul LePage says he'll appear in 2 debates against Democratic State Auditor Matt Dunlap in Maine's 2nd District race. Dunlap had challenged LePage to four debates last week and had accepted two invitations that LePage has now agreed to. The two will face off on October 1st on WMTW in Portland and October 15th on both WABI-TV in Bangor and WAGM in Presque Isle. Dunlap and LePage are vying to replace Democratic U.S. Representative Jared Golden, who is not seeking re-election. And now your latest forecast from AccuWeather's Andy Robb.
9: This afternoon, sunshine and clouds, high 68, cloudy for tonight, low 53. Partly sunny, a beautiful day. Wednesday, high 73. Thursday, a passing shower in the afternoon, high 71. Friday, mostly sunny, turning less humid, with a high 77.
7: It's 64 and sunny in Portland. Next high tide at Portland Harbor is 241 this afternoon. 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
16: Welcome to the Howie Carr Show, 844-500-4242. We have a jam-packed show today, as always. We'll have Bill O'Reilly on. He's got a new book out, Confronting America, What Has to Change. It's kind of a semi-memoir. I'm very disappointed he didn't have anything about Channel 7. But I guess that's a small part of his career. Actually, it's a small part of my career, too. But I still like to read about it, especially if he'd been ripping everybody else. Anyway, we'll have him on at 4:30. We'll also have at 3:30, we'll have Rosemary Scapicchio. She's a defense attorney. She's the one who tried to get depose Michael Proctor, the corrupt former state cop, yesterday, and he took the Fifth Amendment. And I just wanted to check to see what the situation is with Proctor and how many times he's going to have to take the Fifth Amendment. And there's a lot to get into there. 844-500-4242. There's also the Boston Globe finally today. I didn't think they would do it, but they just decided to print the guy's name. I mean, I know his picture's been on the internet and his name has been out there. This is the juror, the holdout juror, the rogue juror. And, they just did the whole story. They just totally outed him, doxed him, you know? I don't know. As I said in my column for tomorrow, they finally found a Haitian they don't like. It's just amazing, and they're after him for $12,600 that he's getting evicted for not paying in rent, and I thought that's why we had to have rent control come back. Maybe he had housing insecurity, but it doesn't matter because he went against the party line, so they had to throw him under the bus. You know, you could do anything you want if you're a member of a protected class, except think for yourself. That is verboten. Totally. 844-500-4242. Todd Blanche is speaking. He's the press guy today. He's outside, actually. I guess it's a nice day, so in Washington, so they put him outside the White House, and he's doing his press briefing. And the first thing he's doing is there was another ISIS plot that was foiled today. Some guy named an American who'd been jailed for kiddie porn had decided to come out and become and change his name to Muhammad Abdul Muhammad. I don't think he was going to get too far, but still, I mean, he wanted a mass casualty event, so they stopped him, and God bless him for doing that. And there's also a huge story today in the New York Post. I guess he's going to get into it. They leaked it to the New York Post about this guy, Thomas Crooks, the guy who tried to kill Trump back in 2024 in Butler, PA, and was shot by the Secret Service. He got under the roof, though, somehow. Came very close, killed another guy, wounded another guy, in addition to Donald Trump. And he was a very weird guy, very weird guy. And they got a picture of his parents. They're both very obese people. And they said he never had any emotions. He never cried, was never interested in girls, but vehemently denied he was gay. Now, I'm talking about Thomas Crooks, not James Talarico. And then he was cremated, but the family had no money. So an anonymous donor provided the money for the cremation, which is another kind of odd thing. I guess he's going to get into it today. And the story is out there on the New York Post website if you're interested in it. 844-500-4242, 844-500-4242. There's a lot of stuff to get to here today, and it's funny to watch these Democrats try to speak English and just screw up really basic stuff. I know people are going to say, Howie, you screw up really basic stuff too. I'm on 4 hours a day. I'm going to make mistakes. You know, but here's Representative Al Green. Is he going back to his music career after he leaves office? He's been gerrymandered out of his House seat, as you know. He's gone, but he's going to try to impeach Trump one more time. Listen to this word. He's going to invent a new word. Cut four.
17: President Trump, using the powers of his high office, individually and in coordination with officers in his administration, has transformed ICE and CBP into dangerous, unaccountable paramilitary forces that operate without oversight and pose a direct threat to the constitutional order of the United States and the people of the United States. By such abuses of power, President Trump is brazenly and wantonly devolving the United States Democratic Republic into an authoritarian regime.
16: He's brazenly doing this. He's brazing. He's brazing the beef, and then he's brazenly devolving and wantonly. Brazenly. You probably didn't realize that enforcing the law on the books, the immigration laws, is a direct threat to the Constitution. But it is. And then we have Gavin Newsom. He was fly fishing with Jake Tapper. They were talking about how Joe Biden is as sharp as a tack and fit as a fiddle, I guess. They were fly fishing in Idaho because they're not beautiful people or anything. And apparently Jake Tapper, everything, Gavin Newsom's fly fishing gear was all screwed up. I heard that on some show today. And but he also screwed up some other stuff. He brazenly screwed up one of Kamala Harris's favorite phrases, which is Venn diagram. Now listen to how Gavin Newsom, the fly fisherman, this mangles Venn diagram. Venn diagram. I gave it away. Cut 11.
18: It's going to be a lot of people.
19: Yeah,
18: it's a lot of Democrats.
19: 31 flavors.
18: And you're not even the only Californian.
19: No, right. Yeah.
18: You got Rokana.
19: Yeah.
18: Kamala.
19: Yeah. I don't know if she runs, but we'll see.
18: I know she's called around.
19: Yeah. But I wouldn't run if she ran.
18: If she runs, you will not.
19: Of course not. Why would I? I wouldn't do that to her. I wouldn't do it to me. Why would I wouldn't do that to you? I wouldn't waste everyone's time. Who needs that?
20: What do you mean? That doesn't even make sense to me.
19: I wouldn't. But first of all, electorally, it's a gift from God for everybody else. They enjoy the hell out of it. Mutual assured destruction. It services no greater good.
20: I mean, you do whatever you want. I don't care. But like, but like, counter argument would be like, you know, she had a shot.
19: Yeah.
20: And you've never run, and she's run twice.
19: Yeah. That'd be the approach to the campaign. Certainly, that would be the case you'd make. Pretty good one, actually. You know, that's objectively true. But I know what that means. I know her base of supporters. I know her friends. The Zen diagram on that is just...
16: The Zen diagram. Did they have a band out there when they were fly fishing out there on Brokeback Mountain?
21: Yeah, Al Green was providing backing music.
17: It's brazenly.
16: I got one more for you. James Tallarico. He's very heterosexual, as you know. First, I don't know. This is a weird question. Someone just approached him and had a very strange question for him, and he had an immediate, instant answer. Cut 13.
22: Mr. Tallarico, so nice to meet you. Sorry, I broke my hand. I was there when you defended the drags. Who's your favorite drag queen in Texas?
23: Oh my gosh, probably Alyssa Edwards.
22: Alyssa Edwards, yes. I love Mikey Mays. Thank you so much.
23: Yes,
22: thank you.
16: What was your favorite drag queen in Texas? And he knew instantly. That would perplex me. I couldn't name a single drag queen. Maybe RuPaul, is he a drag queen? Yeah, he's a drag. Okay, but I mean a local drag queen. I don't know any. Do you know any local drag queens? Does anybody know any local drag queens? 844-500-4242, 844-500-4242. We had a lot to get to. We'll take some calls, whatever you want to talk about, whether it's Lindsey Clancy or Michael Proctor or all these crazy Democrats. We got some good Cash Patel stuff today, too. He came out swinging. 844-500-4242. I'm Howie Carr.
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1: 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Jared, what is the poll question? What are the results thus far?
2: Today's poll question, which you can vote in at HowieCarshow.com, is will U.S. Rep. Ilhan Omar ever be deported? Yes, possible but doubtful, no way, or not sure.
1: You know, Mark Wayne Mullen, the DHS secretary, has been talking about this. Tom Homan has been talking about it. I think Trump tweeted something out about it. But I'm going to say, what are my options?
2: Yes, possible but doubtful, no way, or not sure.
1: No way.
2: 35% of the audience says no way. 57% say possible but doubtful. 8% say yes, and 0% are not sure.
1: All right, 844-500-4242. Lisa, you're next with Howie Carr. Go ahead, Lisa.
3: Hey, Howie, I'm with you. No way. But I cannot let this go without commenting on Proctor Trooper. And, he everyone forgets that he pled the fifth, but he also drank the fifth.
1: That's a good line.
3: Jameson Ginger.
1: That was Brian Higgins. He was a Jameson and Ginger man. He left because there was no beer. And then we ran a picture of him last Christmas at a bar in Sandwich drinking a beer. So I guess he's changed his ways.
3: Okay, so Governor Kinnicky, Gavin Newsom, a.k.a. Gavin Newsom, if you replay that clip, you have to listen very carefully. I barely caught it because I think I got a bad ice cube this afternoon. But he goes, I wouldn't do that to her or my wife. He almost started to say wife, and then he caught himself and said something else. I'm not kidding, I unless I'm crazy and I'm just deaf, but he said, I wouldn't do that to her. I wouldn't do that to my wife. He started to say wife. I'm telling you, I swear.
1: You know, I don't think either of them, Newsom or Harris, have a shot. You know, for different reasons. But, I mean, Kamala Harris is just not, she's just not ready for prime time. And Gavin Newsom, you know, at some point, Democrats have to stand on their record. And he can't stand on his record. You know?
4: Green, a little devil, do ya?
1: They're really bad. Thanks for the call. 844-500-4242. I got to play some more of these crazy cuts. This is a bunch of Democrats now. They're trying the Trump administration is trying to put through a rule, no green cards for any illegal aliens who might become public charges. In other words, welfare. That's an old-fashioned way to describe somebody going on welfare. So Mayor Zohran Mamdani was there with Letitia James, the mortgage fraudster, the attorney general of New York State, who has a Zimbabwean assistant who put out memos saying we're going to go after Trump and bring Trump down, and now they're just trying to look the other way. But Mamdani and Letitia James had a press conference yesterday, and they're very, very angry, Mamdani especially, that they would try to stop people from getting into the country just because they were going to immediately flop onto welfare for the rest of their lives. Cut five.
5: Immigrants are New Yorkers, and like I said once before, to get to any of us, you will have to get through all of us. That is why today we are confronting this injustice with
1: injustice.
5: A solid

0: clarity and action that it demands. New York City is leading a coalition of cities and counties, including Chicago, San Francisco, Seattle, Santa Clara County, and King County, to sue the federal government for the gross illegality of their new public charge rule and the irreparable damage that it causes. We are filing our lawsuit alongside a separate challenge led by Attorney General James. I'm grateful for her partnership in this fight and for everything she has done to stand steadfast alongside New Yorkers.
1: Steadfast to allow illegal aliens to live free on the dime of U.S. taxpayers who have to work for a living. They're not going to allow this gross illegality to continue. God, 844-500-4242. I believe Trump has the authority to do this. That would be my guess. All right. When we come back, we have more of this this nonsense to get through today, including a Bill Nye, the science guy cut from yesteryear. And his prophecy has come true for once. You won't believe it. He advised people how to vote and what he predicted would happen if they voted a certain way. It has come to pass. Can somebody put his hand on the radio? 844-500-4242. Jake and Gavin were not in Idaho. They were at Gavin's in-laws ranch in Montana. Excuse me. I'm sorry. I apologize for confusing it. That's good for your property values that those two bindle stiffs weren't in the potato state of Idaho. 844-500-4242. I'm Howie Carr.

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1: This is a Bloomberg Money Minute. The 10-year Treasury note is called the benchmark in the U.S. It's used to set everything from your mortgage to your car loan and credit card rates. It has crossed the highest level in almost two decades, going over 5%. Bond yields have been rising globally since the U.S. and Israel launched an assault on Iran in late February. This is all raising the stakes ahead of a decision from the Federal Reserve tomorrow. If they don't hike rates, or if Fed Chairman Kevin Warsh sounds dovish, bond investors may demand even higher yields to protect against inflationary risks. Around a third of fund managers surveyed by Bank of America identified a disorderly rise in bond yields as the biggest risk to the markets ahead of an AI bubble or second wave of inflation. And Dave & Buster's, ticker symbol PLAY, that stock getting crushed, down about 20%. The restaurant and arcade chain operator reporting revenue for the second quarter that missed the average analyst estimate. I'm John Tucker, Bloomberg Radio.
2: ABC News, I'm Wayne Cabot. Two more measles deaths now confirmed by Pennsylvania health officials. One was previously reported to be a 40-year-old woman. Two others were children. All were unvaccinated. Last time the U.S. had four measles deaths was 1992. ABC's Karen Travers is in Washington, where today a judge stopped the Kennedy Center from putting Donald Trump's name on the facade.
3: The order says, quote, simply put, defendants cannot install memorials for President Trump or anyone or anything else at the Kennedy Center without Congress's blessing.
2: And now there's word the Kennedy Center's board, which was appointed by President Trump, has voted to close down entirely. Trump's offer of $5,000 to Americans if Republicans keep Congress gets a thumbs down today in a Reuters Ipsos poll. 63% disapprove. The president blasting the U.S. Supreme Court for stopping him from limiting mail-in voting before the election. FBI Director Kash Patel says he's going to send agents to election sites, calling them crisis coordinators. This is ABC News.
4: 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A section of Congress Street in Portland was shut down this morning while firefighters responded to a stove fire. Portland Fire Department said crews responded to the all-hands fire on the fourth floor of the Burnham Arms apartment building. Spokesperson told the Press Herald one person was hospitalized for non-life-threatening injuries. Congress Street was shut down for a brief period and reopened just before noon. The ICE facility in Scarborough is in the spotlight, with the town holding a special meeting last night after organizers launched a petition to have the facility reviewed and removed. Organizers point to the recent shooting death in Biddeford and the recent detention of a Scarborough resident during a routine appointment at the facility as reasons to shut it down. Congresswoman Shelley Pingree said she shares those concerns, while Senator Susan Collins has said that ICE performs essential work like investigating drug smuggling, human trafficking, and child exploitation. And the U.S. Supreme Court will decide whether to hear Amin Lobsterman's challenge to a rule requiring electronic tracking devices on boats.
5: Fred Thompson filed a lawsuit against the state Marine Resources Department over the GPS tracker requirement, arguing it constitutes unreasonable search and seizure. He's appealed to the Supreme Court after a federal appeals court denied his claim last year. The case could have broad consequences for the American fishing industry, as the monitor program is crucial for understanding lobster populations, which are declining here in New England. Jason Taylor, News Radio WGAN.
4: And now your latest forecast from AccuWeather's Andy Robb.
6: Sunshine and clouds this afternoon, high 68. Clouds tonight, low 53. Partly sunny tomorrow, high Wednesday, 73. Thursday, cloudy, a passing shower in the afternoon, high 71.
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8: You know, Bill Nye is one of these fraudulent people. You know, Bill Nye, the science guy, he's not really a science guy. He just plays one on, what, National Panhandler TV? And so in 2024... he went on MS-13 DNC and told people how to stop hurricanes. This is how he said you should stop hurricanes. It's like, you know, the climate change. If only we would raise taxes enough, the hurricanes would subside. The sea levels would not rise any longer. There would be no global warming or global cooling, depending on, you know, what band of rubes you're talking to, what they're more likely to swallow. But anyway, this is Bill Nye discussing who to vote for if you want to stop the hurricanes in 2024. Cut 15.
9: It, as we often call it, this plan has no plans to address climate change, no plans for long-term dealing with these sorts of problems. If you have young voters out there, encourage them to vote. People say, what can I do about climate change? If we were talking about it, associating it with big storms like this, that would be really good. But the main thing is vote. Thank you.
10: And Bill, very quickly, how much of an impact do you see climate change playing in all of these explanations that you've given us? You know, how much do you see climate change as being a part of that?
9: Oh, it's no question, everybody. Look, there's no, in climate science, everybody has been studying this for years. Everybody has been commenting, scientific papers been written about how warm the ocean is around the Florida Peninsula. And it's this warm, warm water that is driving these storms and enabling it to have to intensify so quickly. Be careful out there. Let's get through this.

0: Did he say vote for Kamala Harris? I thought you said vote. Did he say vote for Kamala? But anyway, you have to vote. And you know what? Everybody voted for Kamala Harris that was listening to that on MSDNC 13.
1: He didn't say Kamala by name, but he said the Trump administration doesn't respect climate science. So.
0: Okay, so it means vote for. So all these people that were out there on the MS 13 DNC watching, they all voted for Kamala because they wanted to stop the hurricanes. I hold in my hand a story here from the New York Times a couple days ago. Where are all the Atlantic hurricanes? Why is this year so quiet? This is from September 12th. That would be, what, Saturday? There hasn't been a single one yet this year. There hasn't been a single. So everybody who voted for Kamala Harris, you voted for her, and there's no hurricanes. For the first time in 80 years, there were no Atlantic hurricanes in the first 4 months of the hurricane season. Zero. Zero.
2: Everybody's always blaming me for everything.
0: That's the New York Times. They had to admit it. 844-500-4242. Continuing with our trip through Democrat land. Scott Bessent was speaking before a House committee, was testifying before a House committee today. And Ayanna Pressley, She's an expert on high finance, you know, because her jailbird husband, the empowerment consultant, just got the $2 billion courthouse contract in Springfield. So she knows a lot about high finance.
3: Ayanna Pressley.
0: Ayanna. So anyway, this is Ayanna screaming at Scott Bessent. Cut 9.
4: Insurance. Have you heard about this issue? Yes or no?
5: I am aware that Obamacare is a failure.
4: Yes or no? Are you aware?
5: You can ask me.
4: Stop filibustering. Stop acting like you don't know what the facts are. Moving on.
5: Answer it.
4: Secretary Bessent, the Joint Economic Committee found that tariffs cost families on average $1,700. Have you heard about this issue?
5: I have not.
4: You heard about this issue. Your boss, Donald Trump, said that he was going to give people he would reimburse them. He would send them a check for the cost of these tariffs. And he hasn't done that because he lies on everything. You know about these issues, and I'm questioning your integrity. You know about these issues.
6: Ms. Pressley is recognized.
4: Thank you, Mr. Secretary. You know about these issues. The American people are suffering. You know better. You go on television and you say that Trump's economic agenda is a great comeback. And that makes me question not only your integrity, but if you're operating in the same reality.
0: You've had a great comeback. Your finances.
4: And you are enabling him.
0: You just got another $2 billion.
4: Secretary Bessent, the family across this country are struggling to afford a home, buy food, raise their kids, pay these high utility bills, and they deserve a government that's going to make their lives easier, not harder. But that's exactly what is happening on your watch. As the Secretary...
0: On your watch?
1: You shut your mouth when you're answering me.
0: I'm asking you, yes or no? No. That's not true. Okay. All right. All right. Now she's going to turn it over to Maxine Waters, another rocket scientist. She's mainly trying to, you'll notice a recurring phrase here, reclaim her time. Cut 7.
5: The U.S. bond market has been the best performing bond market in the world.
7: Yes and or no, Mr. Secretary. Reclaiming my time. Reclaiming my time. You keep talking, I'll keep reclaiming my time.
0: Is there an echo in here? Here? I keep hearing the echo, Cut 8.
7: And I'm asking you, Mr. Secretary, turn it to your trade policy. If tariffs are not inflationary, as you claimed in your previous testimony, then why has inflation increased by more than 3% over the past year? Do you deny that inflation is too high at 3%? Yes or no? Reclaiming my time. I didn't hear you, Mr. Hill. What'd you say?
8: I said it's the gentlelady's time.
7: Does the time belong to the gentlelady?
8: Indeed.

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0: I went to Italy last year on a Colette tour. It was great. 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And Colette, it was really a good tour. 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Joining us now to tell us more about the trip is Taylor, for one, but also Sam Trapani from Colette. And so, Sam, what is this tour? Well, I'll start with Taylor. Let me start with Taylor.
1: Okay.
0: Since he's what does this tour mean to you, Taylor?
1: I'm part Portuguese. I didn't grow up in an overtly culturally Portuguese household, but
0: I wouldn't think so, since you have a French last name.
1: But the Portuguese culture is always around New Bedford, where I grew up. We went to the Portuguese feast every year. And it's just, you pick up stuff growing up around that kind of environment, and you know, great restaurants. So I'm excited to see where it all came from. You know, my family a little bit, and bring my dad along for one. He's always wanted to go to Portugal, so he's now got the opportunity to go. He's really excited. But it's, every picture that I've seen looks like this painting that you can just step into, and that's what I'm really looking forward to. Of course, the food, the wine.
0: The linguiça.
1: Oh, linguiça. You can get good linguiça in New Bedford, but I'm sure Portugal, yes, it's going to be even better.
0: Yes, the Italian food is just, in Italy. I mean, it's really,
1: oh yeah,
0: spectacular. I'm sure it'll be the same thing. So, Sam, what does this tour entail?
2: Well, you did say it, first of all, how nice it is to travel with a family member and have an adventure and discover something new together, and where we taking care of all the details and you just show up and have fun,
1: mm-hmm.
2: You know, so this is that. This is your flights. We're doing the accommodations. We're doing a lot of really unique experiences that I think you'd be hard pressed to duplicate if you were trying to do it by yourself. So, you know, we're starting off, of course, in Lisbon, but then, you know, we're going all along the coast. So it's, you know, a mix of castles. It's a mix of the beach. It's the mix of, Lisa, the world-class food, and the wine is incredible. It's got a little bit of everything. There's a lot of history there, a lot of music. I know you love music,
1: oh,
2: Taylor.
1: Yes.
2: So, you know, just hanging out. And,
1: love Fado singers.
2: Right?
1: Yeah, they're great.
2: Right, and you can,
1: like,
2: add some
1: of
2: your,
1: of Portugal.
2: They are.
1: Yeah.
2: Mm-hmm. Maybe I said last, so you can do some Sinatra and Sintra.
1: Yeah,
2: maybe.
1: That'd be nice.
2: But no, it's a beautiful tour from start to finish. It's our most popular tour.
0: Really?
2: Just Portugal. Yep.
0: Yeah. It's, you know, the thing is that, the thing I like about Colette is you give people time to themselves.
2: Yes.
0: It's not like you're trapped with the even though, you know, you're with like-minded people.
2: Yes.
0: And everybody pretty much gets along, you like to have some time to just kind of you know, on your own and explore.
2: True.
0: And you know, I remember when Charlotte and I were just going around, we were just checking out the churches, because mm-hmm. there are a lot of cool churches in
1: right.
0: In Rome, and we found the Portuguese church that the King of Portugal gave to the Vatican after acknowledged or their independence from Spain.
1: Wow.
0: So it was a gift. I mean, then it's just an incredible church, and there's nobody there, but there's all kinds of stuff like that
1: mm-hmm.
0: in the historical parts of Europe that you can just find just cruising around.
1: No, that's what I tell my wife anytime we're going on vacation, is don't plan everything out.
2: Yeah.
1: Let's just have some time where we can just, you know, skirt around town and,
0: right.
1: and find something that's off the beaten path. And with Colette, you're not getting stuck in the tourist traps, for one, because
2: mm-hmm.
1: they're getting into the nitty-gritty. They're getting local experts to bring us around. But you also do give us the time to explore on our own the way we want to see wherever we are. And I think that's really awesome.
2: It is. That's kind of the cadence of the tour. You know, we're maybe sightseeing in the morning, seeing things that we know you're going to want to see, but then, you know, giving you time to make the adventure your own in the afternoon, which is awesome, or the evenings.
0: So we're talking here about the Colette tour to Portugal with Taylor Cormier, our producer, and it starts on May 9th, and it's for 10 days in sunny Portugal, and it is put together by Colette Tours, which, again, they do a great job. They again, I recommend them very highly, just on what a great time I had in Rome. And if there's a particular country you would always wanted to go to, like, you know, I like the Eternal City, the Roman Empire, et cetera, et cetera. And, you know, I always wanted to go there and spend some time, and it was fantastic. And now Taylor's getting to go with your father.
1: With my dad, yeah.
0: Yeah, that's great. So if you want to learn more, go call Colette at 800-581-8942 or go to HowieCarshow.com and click the banner to learn more. And you know, the thing is, Sam, you guys have great tour guides.
2: We do. They're from the region, and they just bring everything to life. You know, the history, the culture. You know, they're so excited to share their town with you and their country. So we will have a slideshow too, Howie, with Taylor on September 30th. If anyone's interested in the trip, they should definitely join us on this Zoom call. I'm going to be going through the day by day itinerary. It'll give people a great feel for what the adventure will be like. So it's the September 30th at 7 p.m.
0: So if you want to learn more about the Zoom call, just, you know, there's no rush. I mean, there is a, you know, you can get on. There's only a certain number of seats, but you don't have to make the decision today.
2: Exactly.
0: So you can go to the Zoom call on 7 p.m. September 30th. 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
1: Yeah, we've got about a dozen people right now mm-hmm. going on this trip, so that's really cool. But we could always use more, and that's going to be a lot more fun. The more of us that there are, the more fun it's going to be. So there's a few spots left, and the slideshow, if you're thinking about it, you're not quite sure, and this is going to put you over the edge, click on the banner at HowieCarshow.com and set a reminder on your calendar so you can join that Zoom slideshow and learn more. I'll be there too, so I'll be learning about the trip as well.
0: And you could also, if you want to spend more time than 10 days, do you have a before and after?
2: Absolutely, yes. There's a couple different options. You can either just come in for a pre-night, stay for a post-night, or there is also an extension to the Portugal's Templar Tomar. It's a pre-tour, or to Madeira Island post-tour. So we have options if people want to have that. If they have that time and they are able to do it, we can help them do it.
1: Will the mailroom manager give me the time off to do the post Madeira extension? No? Okay. Okay. All right. I might use my vacation time for that.
0: Maybe you get a bad ice cube on Madeira, Madeira Island with some Madeira. So this is, again, this is really a good company. Colette Tours is well known, and
2: you do
0: all kinds of tours, and we may have other tours to announce down the road.
2: Yes.
0: for other countries as well. But right now, this is Portugal, and it's a very historic country, and it has many people in this.
1: Oh yeah,
0: country
1: yeah.
0: Have Portuguese connections.
1: Exactly. This is, I mean, it connects those dots, and I'm really curious as to why Portugal is Colette's most. That was surprising. It's the most popular tour.
2: It's one of the most popular. Portugal's having its moment right now. I mean, don't you know everyone just heading to Portugal because it's, you know, the food is so fresh, the pricing is still really great. There's a lot of value there, and it's just beautiful. So.
0: So this is really a great opportunity if you want to go, and again the guides are Portuguese, so they all speak Portuguese, and I assume there'll probably be a few Portuguese speakers on this tour. That's the way it'll work out, and you always do better when you have a few people that speak the native tongue.
1: Is that advised that people brush up a little bit?
2: Well, we'll give you some things that you phrases you might get to say. They always appreciate you.
0: So
1: Mashfika is another one that means more for me.
0: I just know linguiça.
1: When you don't finish your linguiça, I say Mashfika, and I take your linguiça.
0: All right. So anyway, get on board, check it out, and just see. You know, if you're just thinking about going to some other country, I mean, just check out this Zoom call on September 30th because you'll get an idea of how these tours work. And again, it's really good to have to have someone who can take you around and show you everything, who speaks the language and is a native, and you get to know them. And the people here will be like, they'll be Howie Carr show listeners,
2: right.
0: Grace Curley show listeners,
2: yep.
0: And they'll be as simpatico. You won't have to worry about any of the people like we've been playing sound cuts.
1: I can do my Trump impression on the tour bus. Nobody's going to get upset and throw me off.
0: So if you want to learn more about the Colette Tour, it starts on May 9th for 10 days to Portugal with Taylor Cormier. 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I'm Howie Carr.
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8: From ABC News, I'm Wayne Cabin. America's National Cultural Center, the John F. Kennedy Center for the Performing Arts, is closing for good. Sources tell ABC News the order coming from the Kennedy Center board of Trump appointees moments after a judge stopped them from putting Trump's name on the center.
9: Judge Christopher Cooper said the Trump administration was engaging in word games and linguistic gymnastics when it sought to argue that adding Trump's name to the building facade didn't violate the Kennedy Center's governing statute that said no additional memorials or plaques should be publicly installed at the Performing Arts Center. Trump's allies initially sought to rename the center after the president. When that was blocked by Judge Cooper earlier this year, the board pivoted to an inscription that said the center was, quote, renovated and restored by President Trump. But in today's ruling, Judge Cooper said adding that inscription still violates the law against new memorials at the Kennedy Center. Peter Harlambous, ABC News.
8: Republican strategist Steve Bannon and Democratic socialist Bernie Sanders can agree on at least one thing, that the government needs to safeguard us from artificial intelligence.
10: Go to the Internet right now, and with sophisticated deepfakes, you will find it increasingly difficult to determine truth from fiction.
8: Bannon agrees, despite President Trump's calling of AI concerns a hoax.
11: States can continue, as some have already started, sending out those ballots as they have done in previous election cycles. Almost a third of votes cast are done in this way. The president, though, has accused

0: this whole system of having widespread fraud.
1: That's ABC's Karen Travers. President Trump skewering the Supreme Court after the justices stopped his move to limit those mail-in votes so close to Election Day. Today on Capitol Hill, the FBI director, Kash Patel, said the FBI agents are going to polling places this November to be what he called crisis coordinators. You're listening to ABC News.
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4: 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Section of Congress Street in Portland was shut down this morning while firefighters responded to a stove fire. Portland Fire Department said crews responded to the all-hands fire on the fourth floor of the Burnham Arms apartment building. A spokesperson for the fire department told the Press Herald one person was hospitalized for non-life-threatening injuries. Congress was shut down for a brief period and reopened just before noon. The Bicycle Coalition of Maine calling for a safety review of Warren Avenue in Portland after a crash that killed a 13-year-old Scarborough boy over the weekend.
5: The group wants the city, Maine DOT, and safety experts to examine lighting, crosswalks, and other safety measures along that Portland road. Police say a group of kids entered the roadway and were hit, killing the 13-year-old. The investigation's ongoing, and there's no word yet on whether there will be a deeper safety review of the area. Jason Taylor, News Radio WGAN.
4: The Maine DOT looking to hear from the public about efforts to reduce congestion in the region west of Portland. That department's hosting two public meetings next week as it considers congestion challenges in Gorham, Scarborough, South Portland, and in Westbrook. Changes being considered include improved signal timing, more public transportation, and new connections for walking and biking. An open house will take place at Gorham Municipal Center next Tuesday starting at 5 p.m., while a virtual meeting will take place next Thursday night starting at 6. Hancock County's Emergency Management Agency getting a major upgrade with a new 5,200-square-foot facility in Ellsworth. A new building will have rooms for emergency operations, a backup 911 center, and more IT servers. Hancock County EMA Director Andrew Sankey says it will house all the resources in one place.
6: Some gear stored at various places around the county, some of our capital equipment at the airport and other locations, and now we're able to have that all consolidated here at this location.
4: And that new facility is supported mainly in congressional spending and should be completed by next spring. And Stockoe City Council has approved a rent stabilization ordinance for mobile home lots. According to the Press Herald, that unanimous decision last night comes as residents voice concerns about being priced out of their homes. The ordinance bars park owners from raising rents more than once a year and requires them to give at least 90 days notice before raising rents. Now your latest forecast brought to you by A-Best Window, home of the window doctor, curing all your window panes. For over 40 years, the only company that manufactures, sells, and installs their own made windows, A-Best Window. 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
7: Sunshine and clouds this afternoon, high 68. Clouds tonight, low 53. Partly sunny tomorrow, high Wednesday, 73. Thursday, cloudy, a passing shower in the afternoon, high 71.
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13: 844-500-4242. Welcome to the Howie Carr Show. Stark warnings around AI spark regulation debate. Could be the greatest disaster for mankind since Y2K or net neutrality. I'm glad people are starting to see that this is being promoted by the same people who promoted the Russian collusion hoax and said Hunter Biden's laptop was Russian disinformation and that COVID-19 came out of a wet market and not a red Chinese lab. 844, it's just such a scam. They had to work a new version of the scam because another panic plandemic was not going to work. So they had to come up with a new one for the midterms. But I don't think any of this is going to work this time around. They need to give it a rest. You know, you can't run the same grift when people are still broke from the last grift that you ran. And that was COVID. And there have been so many, including climate change. 844-500-4242. I want to just get right to some of this Cash Patel stuff. We've got a lot of stuff. There's a story about a Catholic family in Massachusetts that is claiming that the DCF has grabbed their daughter and is trying to transition their daughter. And we've got some sound Tim Dunn got from the governor. Healy is claiming it's not true what the parents are saying. But we'll get to all that as the afternoon goes on. But I want to play some of the hearing with Cash Patel, and he's the FBI director, and he's just not taking any crap from anybody, and I just love the way none of these Trump guys take crap anymore, and neither, by the way, does Chuck Grassley, who's the outgoing senator from Iowa. He's 4 years older than Maxine Waters. But he has it together, and he doesn't just keep repeating himself. And I think I'm sure he slowed down at age 92, but he's got a really good staff, and he and Ron Johnson are always turning up a lot of stuff. But Cash Patel is just really on top of his game, and again, I think it has a lot to do with the fact that they've run him ragged over the years, going back to when he was the top aide to Devin Nunes during the first Russian collusion hoax back in 2016, 2017. And so he knows who these people are. You know, I mean, they've tried to take him down over and over and over again. You know, drunkenness, you know, taking care of his girlfriend, just everything. They never leave him alone. So, you know, there's only that you got to fight fire with fire. You know, you can't turn the other cheek. So this is Senator Peter Welch from Vermont. And this is he's obviously prepared one-liners for all of these guys. But this is Cut 16 with Peter Welch from Vermont.
14: Do you believe that?
15: What I believe in is the rule of law. What I will always believe
14: the rule
15: in
14: of
15: is
14: law
15: executing
14: is the, president
15: the rule of law.
14: Saying in advance that
15: are you
14: he
15: done
14: loses
15: with your campaign
14: election?
15: Ad? By the way,
14: it's been rigged.
15: I want to know how your wealth increased 4,000% since you became a United States Senator. That's a magic act. All Americans should be available.
14: Mr. Patel.
16: Let's knock it off. Senator Welch, proceed to ask your questions, and the witness will answer the questions.
14: Thank you very much, Mr. Chairman.
13: You know, 4,000% increase since he became a senator. Wait, he's in his first term, I believe, isn't he? I believe he is. He may have done. No, I don't think he's done better than Ayanna Pressley. But imagine that if Ayanna Pressley can increase her net worth by what, 10,000% a year as a mere backbencher in the House of Representatives in the minority party, Think how much she could make if she ever got to be a U.S. senator. That's why she endorsed Markey. She wants the seat if the actuarial tables catch up with Markey. So, and here he is with Kash Patel with Adam Schiff. He, you know, Peter Welch is just a mosquito compared to Adam Schiff. Adam Schiff is the guy who took down his boss, Devin Nunes, when he was the congressman from California, claiming that he was somehow involved in Russian collusion himself, trying to help out Trump by telling him that the FBI was engaging in, and the Justice Department were engaging in all these dirty deeds. And Devin Nunes, you may recall, was taken off of the investigation for 6 months because of the lies that Adam Schiff told about him. And Nunes was Kash Patel's boss at the time. So it's personal with those guys. But here it is. This is Kash Patel with now Senator Adam Schiff. So this goes to show you, though, you can advance your career as a Democrat politician by just lying. Lie after lie after lie, and you advance and you advance and you advance. Cut 17.
17: Mainstream media was, quote, the most powerful enemy that the United States has ever seen. You stand by that?
15: Your colleagues put that on full display here today.
17: Do you stand by that?
15: I'm answering the question. Your colleagues put that on full display by hacking around the same lies and personal.
17: This is your
15: and
17: comment.
15: And that's what makes the majority
17: Excuse
15: of the
17: Mr.
15: mainstream
17: Chairman,
15: media.
17: I don't want to have to go over my time as other colleagues have.
15: I've answered the question.
17: If you could answer the question, do you stand by this statement?
15: That's a great picture. You should post it.
17: Do you stand by your statement?
15: I always do.
17: So is it your view then that the media is a greater enemy than Iran?
15: That's not what I said. I said the media that participates in lying like you do in the baseless attacks on me and my personnel and my loved ones is the most harmful institution to the United States of America because
17: and
15: you don't want to tell the
17: by
15: truth.
17: By this mainstream media that you're accusing of lying, you're talking about the New York Times? Are they part of the enemy?
15: I mean, I'm talking about the ones that you said are still
17: are you
15: looking
17: talking about
15: for.
17: The, are you talking about the New York Times?
15: Aren't you and them the ones still
17: are
15: looking for Russia
17: about,
15: collusion?
17: Excuse me.
15: Did you find Russia collusion?
17: Mr.
15: Is it
17: Chairman,
15: in that envelope that you held up?
17: We need
15: got
17: an
15: that?
17: Extra minute and
15: or,
17: maybe continuing as long as he...
15: Or what about those illegal FISA warrants when we and I were on the House Select Committee together?
17: I'll stipulate for the record all the insults he wants to make later, but... I don't want to have to go over my time, but I will have to.
15: I'm allowed to answer the questions.
17: So
15: if he doesn't want me to answer, we could just ask.
17: Mr. Patel,
18: okay. Let
17: me ask you specifically about some of your attacks on the media. Mr. Booker tried to get an answer from you, a very simple answer, about the reporter who wrote an article about potential misuse of an FBI SWAT team by
15: yourself.
17: Didn't
15: happen. Total lie.
17: And what he asked you, so let me repeat it because...
13: You know, Kash Patel is getting really good at this stuff. And I'd forgotten that Adam Schiff, when he was a congressman during the Russian collusion hoax, that he held up an envelope. Kind of like Senator Joseph McCarthy back in the day in Wheeling, West Virginia. I hold in my hand a list. Of it was like 40, 50, 100. The number depended on, because no one could remember, least of all Joe McCarthy, how many communists he had on that list. And nobody knew if it was a menu or a racing form or what it was. But Schiff learned well. 844-500-4242. And, let's see here. This is Chuck Grassley finally blowing up. We'll play the Cory Booker cut later on, but Chuck Grassley finally gets really, really angry at Spartacus here. Cut 19.
19: You're going to interfere with Senator Graham asking her questions too?
20: I certainly will not.
19: Too, as well? Or are you
20: will
19: done
20: not.
19: Now?
20: Are you ready to
19: shut up?
20: I am done, sir. Senator Graham.
21: Thank you, Mr. Chairman. And thank you, Director Patel, for being here today.
13: Are you ready to shut up? That's what being 92 years old and not running for re-election means. You would just tell the truth. And you know what? Grassley didn't need to come in a wheelchair like a certain senator from the bluegrass state of Kentucky. 844-500-4242. I'm Howie Carr.
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27: You realize that if we had actually employed George W. Bush's Social Security fixes from 2005, do you have any idea how much wealthier you specifically would be right now? 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

0: Larry Carr is back.
1: Today's poll question is brought to you by Preborn. Since Roe v. Wade was overturned, the abortion industry has not slowed down. It has just adapted. Just $28 helps provide one life-saving ultrasound. $140 helps. All gifts are tax-deductible. Please give today. Dial pound 250 and say baby.

0: Maisie Hirono, I think there's pretty general agreement that she may be that she is the dumbest member of the Senate. And I would have to say that the Senate level of intelligence is at least marginally higher than the House. I mean, the House is just is they're the morons are thick on the ground. No doubt about it. But anyway, Maisie is number one in the Senate. And Kash Patel makes sport of her as he answers one of her idiotic questions. Cut 20.
1: When can we expect your response to our letter?
2: I actually provided for the first time ever, no director did before, a full analysis of not only my travel records, but Director Comey and Ray's as well. And when
1: so
2: you look at
1: that. Is there a date anywhere in there for when you're going to respond to us?
2: It's already been responded to.
1: What was that?
2: It's already been responded to. That letter is public.
1: I don't have the response. Do you have it right there with you? Maybe you can hand it to me.
2: You can look
1: it up.
2: And
1: the reason I asked that is I had a director who said that there was a report that he had right then and there, and it didn't come to me until a lot later. So if you have a response, give it to me right now, please.
2: It's public. Go look it up.
1: I assume that there is no response. I'm not going to be holding my breath that you're going to provide that response. So anyway,
0: I prefer the old Southern way of, you know, describing your total inability to understand anything. Do what? What she said? What did she say? Say what? Say what? I think I prefer do what. All right, 844-500-4242. So then this is Cory Booker. We're going to play this one for his former constituent. His current constituent is a senator, and his former constituent when he was mayor of Newark. That would be Mr. Garcia. And this is going to be Kash Patel ripping into Spartacus. So is Spartacus still a newlywed? How's that marriage working out for him? What does he recommend that James Tallarico do? Should James Tallarico get married to his imaginary girlfriend like Cory did? Cut 18.
3: You used a full-time FBI SWAT detail to protect and drive your girlfriend. Your agents interviewed your girlfriend about Ms. Williamson's reporting. Is that true?
2: Why are you talking about my loved ones who have been threatened based on
3: I did not ask you. It's a yes or no question. It's
2: a yes or no question, and I'm going to answer it.
3: I'm going to take your failure to answer as an affirmation.
2: Your agents
3: ran Elizabeth Williamson's name through federal databases to gather information about her, yes or no?
2: You can say whatever lies you want. We're not going to participate.
3: Lies? Is it a lie? Are you saying that that is not a fact?
2: Stop, falsely
3: yes
2: attacking
3: no.
2: me and my loved ones.
3: I am not.
2: We have seen multiple people threaten
3: Chairman,
2: our lives,
3: I'm
2: convicted
3: yes
2: in federal
3: no
2: court based on this
3: attack.
2: Line of attack.
3: Mr.
2: So
3: Chairman,
2: I'm not going to participate in it.
3: Chairman, I'm asking yes or no questions about activities of the FBI.
2: I've answered it.
3: That is a matter of oversight I have a right to do.
4: I'm not going to. Normally I would say, but this seems to be a personal thing to him and the extent to which
3: it is interesting that he is using resources from the FBI in a way that he's not willing to be transparent and open about. His agents recommended moving forward to determine whether a New York Times reporter violated federal stalking law. The Department of Justice, though, ended it. They said he could no longer do this because there was no legal basis. And it looked like retaliation against this particular reporter. The fact that he will not discuss it, the fact that he won't be transparent and accountable, to me is a further indication of him using FBI resources for his own personal benefit. Now, he continues to attack the press. In earlier, when it comes to the New York Times, on April 22nd,
0: you know, let's ask Cory Booker a question that he could respond to. Cory, following in the tradition of what James Tallarico was asked down in Texas the other day, do you have a favorite local drag queen in New Jersey? Just asking for a friend. There is a mayoral candidate in Denver.

0: by the name of Chantel Lewis. Chantel Lewis, she's been convicted of food stamp fraud back in 2008. So she was asked in by an interviewer, you know, should someone who's been convicted of food stamp fraud really be running for mayor of a large city or anything? Cut 14.
1: And then what do you say to folks who believe that that criminal conviction from 2008, I think?
2: Correct.
1: 2008 is disqualifying for somebody who wants to serve as mayor because it involved public monies.
0: Yeah. Food stamps.
1: Public monies that weren't yours. What do you say to those folks?
2: I actually think that experience is what actually qualifies me. 20 years ago, I was young. I was a young mom. I was grieving. I did something really silly, and I paid my restitution. I did my time, and I took care of what I needed to do while also navigating all the ills of poverty. And 20 years later, I'm running for mayor because I don't want those conditions to ever exist where someone is in a state of desperation where they feel like they have to go down that pathway.
1: You would acknowledge that there are a lot of people who are in really bad situations.
2: Absolutely.
1: Who don't steal from taxpayers.
2: Absolutely.
1: Okay. Okay.
0: Nobody she knows, but she's heard about, she's read about people who don't steal, but she doesn't know any of them. 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
3: This is a Bloomberg Money Minute. Crypto stocks and Bitcoin are sinking today. This comes after the Clarity Act, a crypto regulation bill that sought to help further integrate the virtual asset industry into the financial mainstream, is now on track to fail, a key procedural hurdle in the Senate. Investors are firmly focused on interest rates ahead of tomorrow's Federal Reserve decision. The central bank expected to raise its benchmark rate by 0.25%. This comes as the U.S. benchmark Treasury yield tops 5% for the first time in about two decades. General Motors is integrating Apple's CarPlay in its latest infotainment system. 3 years ago, they upset a lot of consumers by eliminating the popular interface from its electric vehicles. President Trump or his money managers have made nearly 28,700 trades since he returned to office. That's more than all of Congress combined, even as he seeks to pass a stock purchasing ban for lawmakers that would exclude him from any restrictions. I'm John Tucker, Bloomberg Radio.
4: ABC News, I'm Wayne Cabot. The Kennedy Center is closing for good, sources tell ABC News. After the board was told by a federal judge today that it cannot add Donald Trump's name to the facade or anywhere else. Trump is described as being frustrated by the Supreme Court for rejecting his push to restrict mail-in ballots for this election. Attorney General Todd Blanche saying that he was asked about this, hosting today's White House press briefing. Here's his answer.
5: He is very frustrated. And I wasn't at the interviews that he participated in during the last administration when he selected these folks to be on the Supreme Court. He has every right. And indeed, he should.
4: FBI Director Kash Patel saying agents are going to polling places in November to act as crisis coordinators. New federal crypto regulations backed by the industry are rejected on Capitol Hill by Democrats who say they don't go far enough in stopping the president and his family from cashing in.
6: Now the latest from the 98.5 FM and AM 560 WGAN News Center. The Bicycle Coalition of Maine calling for a safety review of Warren Avenue in Portland after the crash that killed a 13-year-old Scarborough boy over the weekend.
7: The group wants the city, Maine DOT, and safety experts to examine lighting, crosswalks, and other safety measures along that Portland road. They say a group of kids entered the roadway and were hit, killing the 13-year-old. The investigation's ongoing.

0: there's no word yet on whether there will be a deeper safety review of the area. Jason Taylor, News Radio WGAN.
1: A Mid-Coast fisherman accused of causing the death of a crew member has been charged with manslaughter. 39-year-old Jeffrey Barrett of North Haven's, the operator of the commercial lobster boat Long Faces, who was arrested for the death of his crewmate. 57-year-old Marshall Ames died in a boating incident in June, but the cause of death has not been released while an investigation continues. Barrett was charged with manslaughter as well as operating a watercraft under the influence, misdemeanor assault, and refusing to submit to arrest. And the Maine DOT is looking to hear from the public about efforts to reduce congestion in the region west of Portland. The department's hosting two public meetings next week as it considers transportation challenges in Gorham, Scarborough, South Portland, and in Westbrook. Changes being considered include improved signal timing, more public transportation, and new connections for walking and biking. An open house will take place at Gorham Municipal Center next Tuesday starting at 5 p.m., while a virtual meeting will take place next Thursday night starting at 6. Now your latest forecast from AccuWeather's Andy Robb.
2: Sunshine and clouds this afternoon, high 68. Clouds tonight, low 53. Partly sunny tomorrow, high Wednesday, 73. Thursday, cloudy, a passing shower in the afternoon, high 71.
1: 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I'm Frankie Azzarata, News Radio WGAN.
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4: 844-500-4242. Fox News has been reporting on this case in Northborough, Massachusetts, about these Catholic parents are fighting for custody of their trans teen. They say authorities illegally snatched the girl, Sophie, 17, from their care for secret gender-affirming treatments. This is their story. And this happened in 2024. And the parents, Joseph and Arlene Kutzko, would not recognize the biological female as a boy. And they haven't, they're in court now trying to prevent the state from starting to give her testosterone. The parents don't want the girl to be given testosterone. And right now they've temporarily blocked it. But the, it's still up for a final hearing. I'm just going to play the news report, from Fox. It runs 2 minutes, and then we're going to have, Tim Dunn, the Herald reporter, asked Healy about it today. But this is the story about the teenage girl who was snatched from the parents by the state for transgender gender affirmation, they call it. Cut one.
5: A devout Catholic family in Massachusetts locked in a huge legal fight to stop the state for transitioning their teen daughter to a boy without their consent. Mm. Lauren Green's got more on this story here in New York. What have you found out, Lauren? Good morning.
6: Hey, Bill. You know, Joseph and Arlene Kutzko haven't spoken to their daughter since the end of 2024 after the Department of Children and Family Services removed her from their home. Family claims it was because of their Catholic faith that would not allow them to affirm their daughter as a boy. An emotional Joseph Kutzko reading the birthday card his daughter Sophie gave him in October of 2024.
7: Without you, I would have nothing. So wholeheartedly, fully, sincerely, I love you with no end.
6: Less than 3 months later, Child Services removed Sophie from their home and accused them of abuse. The Kutzkos say their daughter's school, Algonquin Regional High School in Southborough, Massachusetts, exposed Sophie to a culture steeped in gender ideology and blame a school counselor for socially transitioning their daughter to becoming a boy without their knowledge or permission. They claim the counselor contacted Child Services. The school had no comment regarding the allegations.
8: You start with school policies that refuse to inform parents when a child rejects their sex and claims another identity. That's part of a system that starts everything down the rabbit hole. Now, in this case, the school then reported these parents to DCF. So there was a direct school to DCF pipeline in this case, as we have seen elsewhere.

0: Now, DCF has assumed guardianship of their daughter. A permanent restraining order remains against Arlene and Joseph and Sophie's older brother. Her father and mother are distraught.
1: Mama missed you. Please come home. Mama miss you. Please. I'm begging you, please.
0: And we reached out to DCF for comment, but they have not yet responded. Last Friday, a judge temporarily blocked the state from giving Sophie a high-dose testosterone, and the next court date is October 29th.
2: Can you imagine that? They take away your kid, and then they try to change the child's sex against your will. If it's a woman, they're giving the woman testosterone. If it's a male, they're giving him estrogen. So Tim Dunn today from the Herald, he got Healy. They were having another Lindsay Clancy type of a press conference. More aid for postpartum, et cetera, et cetera. So he asked her about this. Cut 23.
3: Let me be clear about the facts in that matter. First of all, DCF did not remove the child because of a health issue or a gender-affirming care issue. DCF removed the child after there were criminal charges filed against the parents, including the father. And as you know, DCF is responsible for the care and well-being of kids, and that's what happened in this instance.
4: The last question. Decision, it sounds like, in this case, but I guess the basic question for us is, do you think the state should be actively facilitating the gender transition?
3: Look, this is currently a subject of criminal prosecution right now against the parents, and so I'm not going to comment on this particular case right now, but I just want to be clear with the public that this child was not removed because of a gender-affirming care issue. This child was removed by DCF following the presentation of criminal charges against the parents, and DCF is, you know, is always consistent with its mission in terms of looking out for the well-being of kids.
5: So the parents' claims are incorrect?
3: The parents' claims are incorrect, yes. It's not true.
2: If the parents' claims are incorrect, why didn't they respond to Fox? That's a pretty big outlet, isn't it, to just stonewall? Why didn't they respond? And I like that, you know, again, she uses that euphemism, gender-affirming care. Gender-affirming care, also known as genital mutilation. And that she says that's part of the care and well-being of children. The care and well-being of children. All right. Okay. 844-500-4242. 844-500-4242. So we have...
6: We're dialing now.
2: Okay, we're dialing. Okay. Let's play her on a Clancy retrial. I mean, she says the predictable thing, but here it is. Cut 22.
7: Just really quickly, the Lindsay Clancy case, it's not clear if there will be a retrial, if the Commonwealth is going to bring charges again. Do you have a comment on if you think that's appropriate? Are you hoping to see a plea deal? Where do you stand on that?
3: That, you know, ultimately that's a decision for the district attorney, so I'm not gonna comment on that.
7: Thank you, everybody. That's it.
2: Yeah, it's not her call. It's Tim Cruz's call, the DA of Plymouth County. All right, you saw the headline in the Herald today. Proctor to take fifth in murder case. This is the
8: It's a figure of speech.
2: What's he hiding? Looks like he's hiding about 50 extra pounds in the last year, but that's neither here nor there. So he went into court yesterday. He was to testify in a motion hearing to dismiss murder charges against Miles King. He was the lead investigator, a black guy who was accused of killing someone in Milton. And of course, he's made all of his racist statements have come out. And so he was going to have to testify, or they thought he was going to have to testify at this hearing to dismiss the charges because of the improper investigation due to his racism. And so he walked into court, and he had invoked the Fifth Amendment. He thinks it could expose him to criminal prosecution if he testifies. So joining us now is the attorney for Miles King, who's Rosemary Scapicchio, who's trying to get the case thrown out because of Proctor's horrific behavior. He's since been fired by the state police. Rosemary Scapicchio, thanks for joining us here on the Howie Carr Show.
6: Thanks for having me.
2: Were you surprised when he took the Fifth Amendment yesterday?
6: Yes, because we had gotten two emails from his lawyer, including an email to the clerk saying that he would not be taking the Fifth. He would not be invoking his Fifth Amendment privilege. So we did not expect that he would change his mind at the hearing yesterday.
2: And so they had a sidebar conference, but you were not involved in that sidebar conference. So you don't know what was discussed, what his reasons were. Is that correct?
6: Right. That's correct. So anytime that the judge conducts what they call a Lumen Martin hearing, that's a hearing to determine if a witness has a valid Fifth Amendment privilege. The only people who are allowed at that hearing are the defense attorney representing the witness himself, and the judge. Usually those hearings are always sealed, so they're not available to the public. And at that hearing, the witness and his attorney has to explain to the judge what they think the criminal exposure is, and whether or not it's an actual crime or a link in the chain of some criminal exposure. They have to explain that on the record to the judge in a sealed proceeding, and then the judge has to make a determination that whatever it is that the witness said was enough to have the judge allow him to invoke his Fifth Amendment privilege against self-incrimination.
2: So if you had been allowed to question him under oath next week at the hearing, you would have asked him apparently about his, obviously, the text messages. One thing I asked you about when I spoke to you earlier today, would you have asked him about his recorded statement that really, I mean, it really jumped out at me when I read him in June, that he has planted cocaine on defendants in the past. Would you have asked him about that?
6: I would have, because it went to our theme and our argument as far as the motion to dismiss is concerned, is that you can't rely on him. When he has the opinion that black and brown people are subhuman, that how does he protect constitutional rights of people he doesn't even see as people? He doesn't see them as human. So how can he possibly protect their constitutional rights? So doing something like planting cocaine or breaking any other law doesn't even register in his mind under this theory, because he doesn't see black and brown people as people. They're less than. So of course I was going to ask him about those types of behaviors that he didn't just talk about, he bragged about.
2: Right.
6: So that was something that we were definitely going to get into.
2: Didn't he say too that, or was it Proctor who said, or Good, who said that he sometimes stopped black people for things like throwing cigarettes out of cars?
6: I believe it was Proctor who said that he had just stopped a black person. He used the N-word for throwing a cigarette out of the car, and said things like he wasn't sure he wanted to arrest black people because he wasn't sure he wanted them in his car. So again, you know, when he's comparing black people to animals, when he's comparing black people to saying basically things like they're subhuman, how do you have any faith in an investigation that he's doing of a black person? Like, just imagine that. Imagine being Miles King or Sean Johnson or any of my other clients who have been investigated by Proctor, saying, how do you trust what he did? He made decisions in this investigation about who to interview, who not to interview, he made recommendations as to who he was going to charge in this case. He was responsible for gathering all of the evidence in this case. How do we rely on his investigation when he's blatantly racist?
2: How about his statement, Hitler was really on to something, but then the U.S. stepped in and screwed everything up?
6: Yeah, that probably wouldn't have been something that I asked him about, because it didn't have to do with the race of my client. He's a horrible person, but he was a police officer sworn to protect and serve for the 13 years that he worked for the state police. I'm sure that Miles King and Sean Johnson are not isolated incidences of his misconduct. I'm sure that there are other cases that he investigated. And what should be happening is what the colonel of the state police said they were going to do, which is investigate all the cases that Proctor was involved in. He said that last year. We don't have any evidence that there was ever an investigation. The DA down in Norfolk County said he was going to do his own investigation into cases involving Proctor. That hasn't happened. How are we going to resolve this if we're not even willing to look into how it happened and how it affected each case?
2: How many cases, was he involved in that you know? First of all, how many cases was he involved in that you're handling the client?
6: I'm handling three, the one in Suffolk and two in Norfolk County that he was involved in.
2: You're one lawyer and you're handling

0: three. How many do you think he was involved in altogether?
1: We've asked the Commonwealth to provide us with all the names and the docket numbers of all of the cases that he was involved in, so that we can do whatever investigation we can. But, you know, it shouldn't be on defense attorneys to do this investigation. You know, the Commonwealth's obligation is to seek justice. How is it that you seek justice when you're literally putting your head in the sand about what this man is doing? You know what he's doing. You have the texts. You have the emails. You have the voicemails where they're celebrating, putting flags, burning crosses on front lawns, putting sheets over your head. They celebrate those things. And so I think that any black or brown person that he's been involved in the case gets a fair trial. It's impossible. But they're literally putting their hands up saying, yeah, we believe he's a racist. We believe that he did some horrible things. We don't agree with any of these text messages. But we think that there are other things in other people who can prove this case for us. Are you kidding me? How do you know? How do you know who he could have investigated? How do you know what the third party suspects would have been if he wasn't involved? You can't know because nobody did the investigation.
0: Does he have to test? Can he take the Fifth in these civil depositions that he's supposedly taking part in?
1: My understanding is that he did not take the Fifth in the civil depositions, but I understand, and I haven't read the order, but I believe there's an order by Judge Gilday saying that the civil depositions are sealed.
0: Oh, that's too bad.
1: Also pretty bizarre, because he's just a witness. And I get that you seal depositions when there's some private medical information that isn't, you know, shouldn't be out there in the public. You seal those portions of the depositions that deal with that stuff. But he's just a witness. So what are we doing? Why are we, you know, I don't understand why the Commonwealth continues to protect him. And I don't understand how a regular witness in a regular case, a civil case, has any protection whatsoever from having whatever he says under oath in a deposition available for any criminal defendant upon whose case he worked on, and especially in Miles King, but he was the lead investigator.
0: Well, we're running out of time, but a texter wants to know, how did Proctor get on the MSP when something caused Boston PD to reject him as a cop? That's a good question. I don't think you know the answer yet to that, do you, Rosemary?
1: I actually filed motions for all of his applications to the Boston Police Department, his two applications to the State Police Department, and those weren't the only, I can tell you, those weren't the only departments that he applied to and was rejected from. He was rejected from the State Police on at least one occasion.
0: And what other than Boston, who rejected him?
1: It's under seal, so I can't tell you, but I can tell you that there are other police departments in and out of the state of Massachusetts that he applied to and was rejected from.
0: Wow. So the hearing is next week on whether to get the case thrown out on the murder charges
1: thrown out. The hearing next week is a continuation of the motion to dismiss hearing, where we intend on putting some of the other police officers on the stand, because I don't believe personally that Trooper Proctor didn't share his racist thoughts with the people that he worked with 12 and 15 hours a day. So we'll be asking questions regarding their knowledge of who Trooper Proctor was and what he did in this investigation.
0: Rosemary Scapiglio, thanks for being with us, and we hope to talk to you again about this as this winds its way even further through the courts. Thank you very much, Rosemary Scapiglio. 844-500-4242. For 20 years, Preborn has stood in the gap between fear and hope. And this year alone, God has used Preborn to save nearly 60,000 babies from abortion. Since Roe v. Wade was overturned, the abortion industry hasn't slowed down. It has adapted. Women now face this decision faster, more privately, and more alone than ever. But every day, inside a Preborn Network clinic, a woman sees her baby on an ultrasound and hears a heartbeat for the first time. 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And this year, that moment has led to thousands of commitments to Christ, proof that Preborn isn't just saving babies, it's saving souls. 20 years in, we still believe we were made for this moment. 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
0: My new book, Mass Corruption, Volume 2, The Texts and More. We have a lot of those texts in there. It's a fast moving case, but we've got a lot of her actual the text that she put into the record, and also that Alan Jackson, Karen Reed's lawyer, put into the into the record, and also the report from the town of Canton when they fired Sean Good, who was the sergeant for the Canton Police Department, who was Michael Proctor's pal, and they were texting buddies. It's really, really bad stuff. And I didn't know that he'd been rejected once by the state police. So he probably had some kind of clout, as texters are saying. And I'd like to know what other congratulations to the city of Boston for rejecting him. I'd like to know who else rejected him. We'll be right back. I'm Howie Carr.
16: A misconduct proliferation.
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21: From ABC News, I'm Wayne Cabot. Global crude concerns. ABC News confirming crude loadings at Yanbu, Saudi Arabia's Red Sea port are now stopped. This refinery is the region's largest exporter of diesel. Diesel futures hit a record high today. Diesel at the pump as well. Averaging 628, says AAA. One longtime analyst tells ABC News heating oil customers are going to really have a sticker shock this year, paying more than $2 a gallon more compared to a year ago. The war with Iran has cost the U.S. at least $38 billion and is expected to further push inflation higher for American households. That from the nonpartisan Congressional Budget Office, warning also that depleted weapon stocks could take a half a decade or longer to rebuild. Sources tell ABC News the board of the Kennedy Center voted today to shut down the center entirely after a federal judge blocked them from adding a tribute to President Trump on the building or on the site. ABC News White House correspondent Karen Travers with the latest from President Trump himself.
22: President Trump said the Justice Department will appeal the judge's ruling today, blocking his name from being added to the Kennedy Center. The president writing on social media that if the case does not go his way, including if it makes its way up to the Supreme Court, then the reconstruction and renovation of the Kennedy Center will not take place. Democratic Congresswoman Joyce Beatty, who's filed a lawsuit challenging the planned closure and renaming, today accused President Trump of, quote, holding the Kennedy Center hostage unless he can put his name on this sacred memorial. Karen Travers, ABC News, the White House.
21: Speaker Mike Johnson says AI concerns are a fictional claim designed to sway voters ahead of November.
23: We've all seen this movie before, okay? We're 49 days out from an election. A catastrophe is created. The media gets spun up. Social media gets spun up. Everybody says we're all going to be, they literally said we're all going to be dead in 10 years.
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2: 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Passing driver is being credited by police for rescuing another driver from a burning vehicle on 295 in Freeport Monday evening. Maine State Police say they arrived to find an SUV 60 feet off the road in a wooded area fully engulfed in flames. Troopers say a passing driver stopped beforehand and was able to pull the driver out and get them to safety. Firefighters then extinguished the fire while the driver from the burning SUV was taken to Maine Medical Center for minor injuries. A Midcoast fisherman accused of causing the death of a crew member has been charged with manslaughter. 39-year-old Jeffrey Barrett of North Haven's, the operator of the commercial lobster boat Long Faces, who was arrested for the death of his crewmate. 57-year-old Marshall Ames died in a boating incident in June. But the cause of death is not being released while that investigation continues. Barrett's been charged with manslaughter as well as operating a watercraft under the influence, misdemeanor assault, and refusing to submit to arrest. The fight over an ICE facility in Scarborough is back in the spotlight, with the town holding a special meeting last night after organizers launched a petition to have the facility reviewed and removed. Scarborough Democratic Town Committee Chair John Anderson says there's major concerns over the recent shooting death in Biddeford at the hands of an ICE agent, as well as the detention of a resident during a routine appointment at the ICE facility.
3: It's important that our congressional delegation get involved and start to question whether that facility belongs in our community.
2: And another meeting on the ICE facility is planned for later this month in Scarborough. And Saco City Council has approved a rent stabilization ordinance for mobile home lots. According to the Press Herald, that unanimous decision last night comes as residents voice concerns about being priced out of their homes. The ordinance bars park owners from raising rents more than once a year and requires them to give at least 90 days notice before raising rents. It also establishes a board to review lot rent increases, which will include at least one member who lives in a mobile home park in Saco. And now your latest forecast, brought to you by Palmer Spring Company, your fully equipped auto service center on Forest Avenue in Portland. From oil changes to alignment and suspension to brakes to major engine repair, bring it to Palmer's. Here's AccuWeather's Andy Robb.
4: Partly cloudy for tonight, low 53. Partly sunny tomorrow, high 73. Wednesday night, clouds, a low 59. Thursday, a passing shower in the afternoon, high 71. Friday, mostly sunny, turning less humid, high 77. Sunshine and some clouds around on Saturday with a high 64.
2: It's 67 and sunny in Westbrook. Next high tide at Portland Harbor is 3:15 tomorrow morning. I'm Frankie Azzarata, News Radio WGAN.
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10: 844-500-4242. 844-500-4242. Welcome to the Howie Carr Show. We'll have Bill O'Reilly with us a little bit later in this hour of the program. And we played some cuts from Mara Healey, the governor, talking about this horrific case in Northborough with this young girl who was snatched by the DCF Children Division of Department of Children and Families, taken away from her parents in 2024, and they've still got her, and they're trying to start giving her testosterone. And Tim Dunn asked her about it

0: today, and she said that the governor said that it wasn't about gender affirming care, as she put it, for the girl turning her into a boy or a fake boy, a trans boy. It started with criminal charges against the father. And apparently these charges have, we don't know yet, but we're hearing that the charges against the couple, her parents, were found to be untrue. And so, I mean, that's really outrageous. If the governor is peddling charges that have been dismissed, thrown out of court. But we'll find out more from Tim later on in the show. We'll certainly try to. This state is just so outrageous, and people are speculating on who the quote unquote rabbi was for Michael Proctor, who got him into the state police after he was turned down by all the various departments, including the state police once. And of course, then he went on to become the poster boy for misbehavior by the state police, was fired. And people are speculating it was Michael Morrissey. I don't think so. The district attorney, Meatball Morrissey, because he never gave money to Morrissey. You know, all the other guys in the detective unit gave tons of money to Morrissey. All the lawyers gave money to Meatball. That was the way it worked. But if he didn't give any money, I doubt Morrissey got him the job. And the other one, someone says Billy Bulger. Billy Bulger was long gone by the time he got in 2013. Billy Bulger hadn't even been president of UMass for 10 years after that. I don't know who got him on, but it's a good question. 844-500-4242. In this unending torrent of dreary, depressing news about the Commonwealth of Massachusetts, I want to give you a heartwarming story right now. You may remember back in the winter of 2025 when Trump was first restored to office, he began rounding up illegal aliens by the score. And one of the first ones he rounded up was the Haitian illegal alien gang member. And he was nabbed, I think, in Everett or somewhere. And off the street, and there was a Fox News crew. Bill Malugin was there with him. And this guy started screaming. His name was Wista Jones Gene Quayle Chargeless. Perhaps you remember his immortal words as he was lugged.
1: We are targeting very violent threats to our community.
2: I'm not going back to Haiti.
3: One of those threats is this illegal alien from Haiti. ICE says he's a gang member with 17 criminal convictions in recent years.
2: Trump, you feel me? Yo, Biden forever, bro. Thank Obama for everything that he did for me, bro.
0: He's been fighting. He was grabbed in, I think, February of 2025. It is September, a year later, and he was still hanging in there. But guess what? Bye-bye. Bill Malugin just posted this. He has, in fact, now gone back to Haiti. DHS confirms to Fox News that Wista Jones Gene Quayle Chargeless was finally deported back to his savage homeland last Thursday, 19 months after his arrest. I'm told, says Malugin, he was combative on the plane. Everything is making me more happy about it. He was combative on the plane, which originated in Louisiana, and he made profane, threatening remarks about President Trump and his family while on board.
4: Bye, Bing.
0: Per DHS Homeland Security, he had 17 plus criminal convictions in just a 2-year span in the state of Massachusetts. He was initially admitted to the U.S. in 2013 during the Obama administration, was granted TPS, temporary protected status. His TPS was later revoked in 2022. How bad do you have to be to have your TPS revoked by Biden? We witnessed him being arrested by ICE in the sanctuary city of Boston. I thought it was Everett. On January 22nd, 2025. That was the second full day of the second Trump administration. They had their eye on him. As for why it took so long, says Malugin, I'm told by federal sources that he exhausted

0: exhausted every single potential legal option to try to remain in the country and has had a final deportation order since November of last year. This is what the White House's statement. This gang member and criminal illegal alien loved Obama, Biden, and open border Democrats who let him enter our country with TPS and allowed him to terrorize American citizens. Thanks to the Trump administration, he is now off our streets and back in Haiti. DHS statement. This illegal alien gang member from Haiti had quite the rap sheet with convictions for assault and battery on a public employee, resisting arrest and drug trafficking, among other heinous crimes. That's from Mark Wayne Mullen. This is a quote from him. He went viral for praising Biden as he was getting arrested because he knew the Biden administration's open borders had turned America into a paradise for criminals like him. The Trump administration has finally done what both the Obama and Biden administrations finally failed to do and deported this criminal back to where he belongs. Let's hear it one.
1: Bye-bye.
0: Let's hear it one more time. Let's hear his final words. One more time. Bleep Trump, Biden forever. You got to just, that's all we need is that.
1: Yo, Biden forever, bro.
0: When's Biden's biography? Maybe he can ship a copy of his biography, an autographed copy, to Wista Jones. You'd still be in the country if I could have run for re-election and won. Your pal, Joe Biden. James, you're next with Howie Carr. Go ahead, James.
2: Howie, I've listened to all these Democrat lawmakers, so-called, speak, and I'm reminded of the eternal lyrics from the Freak Out album by Frank Zappa. What's the ugliest part of your body? I mean, some would say it's your nose. Some would say it's your toes. But you know what I think? Especially with these Democrat lawmakers? I think it's your mind. It's the ugliest part of their body. Honest to God. What is wrong with these people? I'm left with that question every day. It's like
0: I think a lot of it has to do, a lot of these people that we've been playing cuts from today come from these one party states. And you know, they never have to they never go under scrutiny. There's no media scrutiny. Everybody's a cheerleader, like Channel 5 is for Mara Healy, you know, or the Boston Globe is for Michelle Wu. I mean, they just you got to keep your mind sharp, James. And I mean, and taking a you know, sharp questions or hostile questions even makes you sharper. But I mean, who's going to ask Mazie Hirono any tough questions back in Honolulu?
2: Howie, you know why I named my dog Enola Gay?
0: Why?
2: Because she drops big bombs in the yard.
0: That's why I have a small dog. 844-500-4242. 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

0: is back.
1: You feel me? Lil Biden forever, bro. Thank Obama for everything that he did for me, bro.
2: 617, how many days until this illegal criminal sneaks back into Massachusetts? I bet 20 days. The thing is, they're going to be watching for him. 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Then he'll get a ticker tape parade when he returns. They'll fly him in. They'll give him his suite in a new Healy Hotel, a new foreign freeloader flop house. Welcome back, Winter Jeans, or whatever the hell his name is. 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

0: this guy, this Haitian. It took him 19 months to get him out of the country. And he had done every, he had 17 criminal convictions. And it took 19 months. So, you know, I mean, this woman is a congresswoman. God help us all. Even though she is an illegal alien, it appears. 844-500-4242. Dennis, you're next with Howie Carr. Go ahead, Dennis.
1: So, Howie, I watched Hirono complain to Patel about firing thousands of FBI agents. it's only been 1.5 years, so it's probably early to start French kissing ourselves. But I feel a little safer in Trump's America, except when white Bolsheviks go rampaging. And how's Kyle Rittenhouse doing these days?
0: He's working at a gun store, I think, isn't he? I think he's doing okay. But thanks for the call, Dennis. I'm glad what they've done. They got rid of some of these really, really bad FBI agents, and they've found some of the smoking gun documents that they thought they were going to burn or shred. But the good news is they're so incompetent that they couldn't drive Trump from office. Well, they couldn't get him impeached and convicted. They did, you know, with the help of the Red Chinese, they got rid of him for one term and mail-in ballots. But they are a fairly incompetent group. 844-500-4242. Tim Dunn also asked Tim Dunn can nail it down with the lawyers for this family in Northborough that the charges were dropped and they were unfounded. We're gonna have Tim Dunn on to talk about it. I mean, this is a good follow up for Fox because they were the ones who basically broke the story, and for the governor of Massachusetts. I mean, you know. That she's remarkably uninformed by almost everything that's going on in the state. It's almost like she doesn't give a bleep about the job. And, you know, but in this case, she had enough misstatements of fact that she could throw out there to try to correct the Fox News story about the grabbing this young girl and trying to transition her into a boy. And then for her to get everything all bollocksed up and wrong, or deliberately wrong, Comrade Healy, you got a lot of splaining to do. But Tim Dunn also asked her about energy costs. And, you know, of course, it's Donald Trump's fault. He killed those two pipelines coming in when she was attorney general. And, you know, he's the one who's put on all these surcharges on your utility bills and these insane mandates for net zero and replacing all the gas pipes, which is leading to explosions across the state. It's all Trump's fault. He did it all. This is Tim Dunn asking Healy about the out of control energy costs. Cut 21.
2: Is the energy cost still a liability for your campaign?
3: Energy cost is something I'm working on every day to bring down. I'm waiting for the legislature to get to my desk. The energy bill that I filed, which will save ratepayers $13 billion over the next 10 years. I'm going to continue to oppose utility rate hikes, and I'm going to look for every which way to lower people's gas and electric bills.
0: Your Honor, will you direct the witness to answer the question?
4: Have you looked at pipelines?
0: How are those pipelines working out? What's the difference, Mara, between the transmission surcharge and the transition surcharge? Maybe I'm just thinking of trans all the time now because of what's going on in other facets of state government, but that really always bothers me. And how's Mass Saves working out? Have we found any local cops that are running $40 million scams? Oh, that's right. None of the state agencies, none of the state legislative committees, none of the state watchdogs, none of the state auditors, prosecutors, local district attorneys, the AG, none of them are able to find any fraud in the state. It's always left to the U.S. attorney. By the way, you know, I'm hearing rumblings, Jared, that there may be another Democrat legislator about to be indicted for COVID fraud.
4: I'm shocked, shocked.

0: in about...
1: I'm shocked.
0: 3, 2, 1. The question is this a good rumor? You know what the answer is? See. That's the only hint I'm going to give you. There's a lot of it going around, though, this COVID fraud across the state. But in some particular instances, the epidemic is worse than in other areas. For some strange reasons. I'm Howie Carr.
2: Since 1926, the Horseshoe Grill has been part of the North Reading community. 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The Howie Carr Show will be live 2 to 6 p.m. from this state-of-the-art collision center at 48 Raceway Drive in Gorham. 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The Howie Carr Show, live from Moody's Heavy Duty Truck Collision Center in Gorham, Maine, Friday, September 25th, from 2 to 6 p.m.
3: This is a Bloomberg Money Minute. Stocks end lower today ahead of Wednesday's decision by the Fed on interest rates expected to be the first rate increase in more than 3 years. And with oil spiking higher to around $106 a barrel, which helped drive bond yields to 19-year highs. That sent all the major averages down 0.5 to 0.75%. And at the close, the Dow was down 328 points, the S&P down 34, and the NASDAQ lost 205, even though some chipmaker shares like NVIDIA, Qualcomm, and AMD all closed a little higher. Authentic Brands, the company that owns brands like Reebok, Brooks Brothers, Forever 21, and more, aiming to begin selling stock to the public for the first time next year. And more worries from Meta, Google, and other big U.S. tech companies. The European Union now reportedly preparing new digital safety rules that would restrict children under 15 from independently accessing social media sites, AI chatbots, video sharing platforms, and even online gaming sites. Tom Busby, Bloomberg Radio.
4: ABC News, I'm Wayne Cabot. Crude awakening. Oil heat customers will expect to pay well over $2 a gallon over last year, says a longtime analyst to ABC News. Diesel futures hit a record today, and diesel at the pump, also the highest ever, averaging $6.28, says AAA. And now ABC News can confirm that crude loadings have stopped at Saudi Arabia's crucial Red Sea port. The Congressional Budget Office says the Iran war has cost the U.S. $38 billion at least and will push inflation higher. It says weapon stocks could take most of a decade to rebuild. President Trump says the talk about what AI agents are doing and might yet do, it's a hoax. Speaker Mike Johnson going further, saying the hand-wringing is meant to sway voters.
5: AI is serious. We do need to make sure that it's done safely, but let's apply common sense.
4: Rob Reiner's son will not face the death penalty for his parents' murders, the LADA saying it's the family's wishes. This is
6: now the latest from the 98.5 FM and AM 560 WGAN News Center, brought to you by Mechanical Services, providing heating, air conditioning, refrigeration, and energy controls to Maine business and industry. A stretch of Congress Street in Portland was shut down this morning as firefighters responded to a small stove fire. The Portland Fire Department said crews responded to an all-hands fire on the fourth floor of the Burnham Arms apartment building. Spokesperson told the Press Herald one person was hospitalized for non-life-threatening injuries. Congress Street was shut down for a brief period and reopened just before noon. A 17-year-old boy is accused of drug trafficking after police say he dropped a bag of cocaine while being chased by officers in Lewiston. Police say they spotted a suspicious person in the downtown area Monday, and then they ran away after being approached. Police say 108 grams of cocaine fell out of the suspect's pants during a chase and was found to have $2,100 in suspected drug proceeds when they were caught. The teen was taken to the State Youth Detention Center in South Portland and faces several charges. And the U.S. Supreme Court will decide whether to hear a Maine lobsterman's challenge to a rule requiring electronic tracking devices on boats.

0: Fred Thompson filed a lawsuit against the state Marine Resources Department over the GPS tracker requirement, arguing it constitutes unreasonable search and seizure. He's appealed to the Supreme Court after a federal appeals court denied his claim last year. The case could have broad consequences for the American fishing industry, as the monitor program is crucial for understanding lobster populations, which are declining here in New England. Jason Taylor, News Radio WGAN.
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2: Partly cloudy for tonight, low 53. Partial sunshine around Wednesday, high 73. Tomorrow night, low 59. Thursday, cloudy, a passing shower in the afternoon, high 71.
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4: 844-500-4242, 844-500-4242. Joining us now is someone you know very well, and I used to work with him in the old days at Channel 7 in Boston, Bill O'Reilly. And he has got a new book out with his co-writer, Josh Hammer, Confronting America, What Has to Change. It's kind of a, I was just looking at it this morning, and it's kind of a semi-memoir and his reminiscences of about his career. It's not killing anybody this time. It's a more discursive, laid-back type of book. And I'm enjoying reading it, Bill, but I have one complaint. In your memories, you didn't mention anything about Channel 7. I immediately looked Rosser Jeff, our old boss, up in the index, hoping that you would be ripping him to shreds, and I didn't see anything.
5: Well, that Channel 7 experience is the subject of a whole book, Killing Government Square, which is where we were. Those days, nobody would believe it. You know, I go back to Boston quite often for various events, and they know I worked at Channel 7 and Channel 5, and everybody comes up and blah, blah, blah. And the difference between then and now on television news, I mean, I'm just flabbergasted. Boston used to be in competition for the best three cities with local news. Now, they can't even say the word Scituate. All right? They can't even get that, all right? Because they import people from Topeka, Kansas. You're just sitting there going, what has happened? But anyway, I remember our days at Channel 7 fondly.
4: Well, I don't know, because I read your novel about the TV news game, and your Romana Clef memories were not that fond, nor are mine. But it's a funny book, and there's all kinds of great stuff in here. Why don't you tell people what you were trying to do in this book, Confronting America, What Has to Change?
5: Well, it's eyewitness history. I have 55 years in the business now. My God. When I was at Boston University, you know, I was on the Daily Free Press, the newspaper there, which was a very good operation for college paper. And then I segue into local news all over the country, and then network news, and finally to cable news. And along the way, I've met everybody. I know everybody. I've seen everybody. I mean, I can tell people that I can call up the legendary Howie Carr and get him on the line. And they go, what? Is that possible? And I said, yeah. I just tell him I want to buy some gold or a Byrna, and he'll pick up the phone.
4: I will. I'll get you a deal on a Byrna. You just mention Howie, and you get 10% off.
5: There you go. So I've seen it. I've been in 90 countries. I know how it works. And I tell stories about problem solving. Every problem that we have in America, every single one, can be solved. The problem is these pinheads don't even try. And both parties up on the Hill don't even try. They're so concerned with ideology and all of this other crazy stuff that you put a solution.

0: before them, and they, like Kate's Law, I was behind Kate's Law, where if you committed a felony and you were an illegal alien, crossed the border, committed a felony here in America, and you had already been deported 10 years in the federal pen, and I got it to the floor, and Mitch McConnell killed it. So I've been operating at that level for a long time, and I name the names. One good story that I think people in New England will appreciate is Barack Obama, who I actually like. We differ on a lot of things. He's a big government guy. He thinks government can solve your problems. It can't, okay? But I worked with him on a program called Brothers Keeper, where poor black kids, specifically males, were mentored by successful people. And they didn't have to be African American. You could be white. Could be anything. But you developed a relationship, kind of like the Big Brothers, where there was some supervision because a lot of the African American families have fallen apart. And these kids don't have supervision or guidance or anything. President Obama and I worked on that. I got it to the level where it would have made $1 billion because it was a concert involved featuring the Beatles. And McCartney killed it. Wouldn't show up.
1: Really?
0: Those are the kinds of stories.
1: Well,
0: that are in
1: I like the story about, speaking of the presidents, I like the story about how Carter refused to sign pictures. You know,
0: isn't that unbelievable?
1: That's a strange story. Tell that story briefly, because I got a couple I want to get to here today.
0: Okay. So I raised $30 million for veterans of Iraq and Afghanistan who lost limbs and were blinded. And we did it by using a picture at the Bush Library of all the living presidents together. And we auctioned off 10 of those pictures. We needed 10 signatures from each president. And then we replicated and sold them outside of that. But the 10 pictures got a lot of money, brought in a lot of money. Every president signed it willingly, except Carter, who was in Plains, Georgia at the time. And I said to his, assistant, is there a reason why President Carter won't sign these? Well, he's very busy. I said, let me tell you, madam, if he doesn't sign this picture, I'm going to send Jesse Waters down with it tomorrow. Okay? He's going to come into your office with that picture. If he does not sign it, I am going to put it on television every day for the next month that Carter wouldn't help the vets. So guess who signed a picture the next day?
1: I know. It's a good story. I want you to tell the story, too. This really amused me because I was thinking about this when they blew up the Hezbollah Maginot line, and they said they had all these showers in there, and I was thinking I didn't think Hezbollah used showers, but then I read the story today. You slept in Saddam Hussein's palace one night. Tell us what you discovered in the bathroom.
0: It was unbelievable. So I'm in Iraq, and I was over there for 5 days or so, just doing a tour like Bob Hope used to do. So I was signing books, and I was talking to the guys and gals, and it was my privilege to be there. But it was a rough, rough place then. It was right in the middle of it. So we had to stay overnight. You couldn't stay overnight in a hotel because they would blow the hotel up. So we stayed overnight in one of Saddam's palaces. He had 30 palaces. 30. And outside of Baghdad, I get my accommodations. The Navy SEALs who are guarding me take me up the elevator to his bedroom. Okay? So I walk into the bathroom, and there's no shower, no tub. And I go to the SEAL. I go, what's this? this is a palace. You should have 15 showers. He goes, Saddam thought they would poison him through the shower head. So he didn't have any showers in any of his 30 palaces. He would go upstairs on the roof.
1: Why am I not surprised?
0: Right.
1: Just on general philosophical grounds.
0: Yeah. He thought they were going to wax him. And they would have waxed him if they could, believe me. A hated man.
1: Well, listen, what happened? A texter wants to know, what happened to Maria Bartiromo?
0: I haven't spoken to Maria, but I have people over there who I trained. I trained almost everybody at Fox News who are running those shows now. And it's a strange one because they didn't have to let her go. They could have just suspended her for a week or two because she did violate protocol. You can't. She wanted to get an interview with Navarro in the White House. And the Fox hierarchy said, no, you can't. And then she sent that memo to
1: right.
0: Navarro.
1: And then they foolishly sent the memo back to Fox to prove they knew what they were talking about. The White House kind of screwed her. I don't think they did it deliberately, but it's not the way you treat a source.
0: No, but I don't think anybody thought, certainly the White House didn't know, that the feeling was so intense over there. So there was something else.
1: Oh, you think it was more than that? That story that's kind of leaked out in the press. Hey, listen, Bill O'Reilly, you were replaced by Tucker Carlson. What has happened to Tucker Carlson? He basically said last week he's going to vote for the Egyptian in Egypt, Mohammed El-Sayed.
0: El-Sayed.
1: What happened to Tucker Carlson?
0: Well, all of us who operate our companies, I have three corporations, are dependent upon money. You sell spots, I sell spots, and investors and whatever it may be. But we're dependent. We can't have a staff unless you can pay them.
1: Right.
0: So the rumor is that Carlson signed a deal with some Middle Eastern people to fund. Now, I don't know whether that's true or not. I can't possibly know that. But you also need constant attention when you're on social media. And that's what these provocateurs provide. Every day they're slamming somebody else so that you'll go in and read the article and they can make money doing that. I don't do it. That's just not what I want to do. But on YouTube in particular, which is the big driver of independent news, you've got to get people's attention. And Tucker Carlson, for whatever you may think of him, is excellent at getting people's attention.
1: Yeah, it just seems like he's off on some kind of weird tangent though with all this these crazy things he's saying, and I don't know. I mean I like the guy. I've known him for a long time. You've known him for a long time, and it's just I regret the way he's gone. Bill O'Reilly, the title of your book is "Confronting America: What Has to Change." And what do you think? Why should people buy this? Since it's not one of these killing books, which you've kind of established the franchise in.
0: Yeah, you like to shake it up a little bit, and you will learn things about famous people: Billy Joel, Clint Eastwood, Jack Nicholson, Sean Connery. All the presidents down the line. You will see Dan Rather in a completely different light. You'll almost every page is, and it's not shock jock stuff. It's not. And it's all in context of solving problems. And that's what you can read the book in a day. And a lot of people have. One other caveat for the New England audience, because I know you have an audience that's both conservative and liberal. I gave this book to three of my liberal friends.

0: They hated the book. Hated it. And the reason they hated the book is because I don't have anything about government solving your problems. Nothing. I don't believe in that. I don't. It's a phantom. You have to solve your problem. You can get help. All right? And we have plenty of that in America. But all the liberals going, oh, no, no, no. We need the big government and all of that. You know, I said, what are you, on the Woo's staff or what? What is this crazy stuff? When has the government ever solved anything to you? And I remember
1: they're going to solve AI, Bill. You know that. Yeah, only we can get another, you know, government organization involving many countries like Red China. They'll help us out.
0: Sure they will. Anyway, look, I can almost guarantee if you buy Confronting America, you will not be bored. You might not like it. You're not going to be bored.
1: It is. It's a good read. I was just glancing through it, and you can go through it very quickly, and just it's got an index, so you can check out the things you like. One last thing, very quickly, Bill. What was O'Reilly's biggest career move mistake? That's from 617.
0: I think my biggest mistake was CBS News when I signed on to them. And I had such a good experience in Boston. I should have stayed there, I think. Subsequently,
1: no, you shouldn't.
0: You and I were rocking at that time. I mean, we were.
1: We got fired. Well, that's how much we were rocking it.
0: Well, I didn't get. I got fired. I got transferred to New England Afternoon, which was a show they spent 25 cents on. But anyway, I think CBS and what CBS was doing was really an unpleasant situation, and that is in the book.
1: Yeah, no, it is. I'm glad to see a description of that. I always remember that guy, Eric Engberg. I'd forgotten all about him, and then you rip into him. I was glad to see that. There's a lot of good, juicy stuff in here. Bill, I always like talking to you, and this is a good book, Confronting America, What Has to Change. I'll see you. Stop by the next time you're in town.
0: Okay, definitely. Thanks for having me on, Howie.
1: Thanks.
0: I really appreciate it.
1: Thank you, Bill. Thanks for coming on. 844-500-4242. 919 says Chatsworth Osborne has gone off the deep end. That's what Rush Limbaugh used to call Tucker Carlson. I'm Howie Carr.
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1: On TV, Troy Jackson says,
2: "You should keep more of what you earn."
1: But Jackson's actual record in Augusta means Mainers pay more and keep far less. Your property taxes were already too high. Then Jackson's failed leadership in Augusta made it worse. As president of the Maine Senate, Troy raised property taxes on Maine seniors, voting twice to eliminate property tax relief. And under Jackson's failed leadership, Mainers paid more of their income on property taxes than any other state in the country. It's part of Troy's troubling pattern of making your life cost more. Maine electric bills surged 36%, the highest increase in America. And Maine had the highest property taxes in America. Look at his record. Troy Jackson made Maine more expensive, and you're paying the price.
3: I'm Susan Collins, candidate for Senate, and I've approved this message.
1: Paid for by Collins for Senator.
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9: Howie Carr is back.
10: 844-500-4242. Here's a sounder, another illegal alien. New in the news. Cut six.
11: It's two breaking news now. Immigration Customs and Enforcement has just revealed in the last short time a police officer working in Illinois is an illegal immigrant. Radule Budjevich works for the Hanover Police Department. He graduated from the academy in August, but he has been living in the U.S. illegally for a decade after his tourist visa expired in 2015. His illegal status was discovered as part of Operation Midway. So we wanted to bring you the very latest on that.
10: How many illegal aliens do you think are carrying a badge and a gun? You know, I mean, think about how many guards and the police officer in Old Orchard Beach, Maine. They're all over the place. I'm Howie Carr.
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5: 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Tomorrow, we're going to be broadcasting live from the 2026 Merida Conference. While we're there, we'll be talking with all three candidates for Maine governor, and I'll have a chance to catch up with our Eye on Politics team as well to get their thoughts on the state of Maine's political races this year. 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
16: From ABC News, I'm Wayne Cabot. Sources say the Kennedy Center Board of Trustees has voted to close the Performing Arts Center's iconic building immediately after a major setback today in court. Here's ABC's Peter Haralambos.
17: The vote to immediately shutter the iconic building came about an hour after a federal judge blocked the Kennedy Center Board from adding a tribute to President Donald Trump on the Performing Arts Center. The Kennedy Center board, filled with Trump's hand-picked appointees, tried to include a tribute to Trump on the building facade after the same judge in May blocked renaming the center after the president.
16: President Trump saying, "These are not the people I interviewed," slamming the Supreme Court for rejecting his attempt to change mail-in ballots so close to the election. ABC's Karen Travers.
18: The president calls it a bad decision. He says it is a big loss for Republicans and America itself. He goes on to say that the Supreme Court really let our country down. He accuses certain justices, as he puts it, of being petrified of Democrats.
16: Diesel now $2.50 a gallon, more than it was last year. Truckers say every dollar more adds $400 to each delivery. Rising prices could lead the Fed to raise interest rates tomorrow. The 10-year Treasury yield today hit levels not seen since 2007. Senator Bernie Sanders says there's no doubt we need AI regulation.
19: The speed and scope of AI development in just the last 4 years has been almost beyond human comprehension.
16: But Attorney General Todd Blanche is suggesting the sudden interest in AI is part of a Democratic effort to win in November.
20: Every Democrat senator suddenly races to a microphone to talk about AI after being eerily silent for months and months and months. So to talk about the timing of this as being nothing but an effort to influence the midterms.
16: The death penalty is off the table for Nick Reiner. Prosecutors saying it's the Reiner's family wish. 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
2: 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A crash involving a school bus and a motorcycle this afternoon in Augusta left one person dead. City reported that crash at the intersection of Coney Street and Pierce Drive. Augusta police told News Center Main no students were on the bus and no juveniles were injured, but another person was also airlifted to the hospital. No other updates were immediately available this afternoon. Meanwhile, a juvenile was injured in a crash involving a dump truck in Portland today. Portland police said that crash happened at the intersection of Washington Avenue and Fox Street. They said the juvenile suffered non-life-threatening injuries. Police said more details are expected this evening. The fight over an ICE facility in Scarborough is back in the spotlight, with the town holding a special meeting last night after organizers launched a petition to have the facility reviewed and removed. Scarborough Democratic Town Committee Chair John Anderson says there's growing concerns over the recent shooting death in Biddeford and detention of a resident during a routine appointment at the ICE facility.
22: It's important that our congressional delegation get involved and start to question whether that facility belongs in our community.
2: And another meeting is planned for later this month in Scarborough over the ICE facility. The head of the Maine Public Utilities Commission will be stepping down next month. In a statement today, Governor Janet Mills said Philip Bartlett's pursuing an opportunity in the private sector. Bartlett was selected by Mills in 2019 and reappointed to another six-year term last year. Bartlett will step down on October 9th with commission member Patrick Scully taking over as acting commissioner until a replacement is nominated. And Acadia National Park is gearing up for a busy fall season after the opening this year of the Acadia Gateway Center in Trenton. Acadia Deputy Chief of Interpretation Amanda Pollock says they're also boosting the fleet of the Island Explorer bus service, which links hotels with destinations inside the park.
23: We'll be able to send more buses so that instead of having a bus come every 30 minutes, maybe a bus is coming every 15 minutes, which is a much more manageable wait time.
2: And ridership on the buses is up 40% since the Acadia Gateway Center opened. Now your latest forecast from AccuWeather's Andy Robb.
24: Partly cloudy for tonight, low 53. Partly sunny tomorrow, high 73. Wednesday night, clouds, a low 59. Thursday, a passing shower in the afternoon, high 71. Friday, mostly sunny, turning less humid, high 77. Sunshine and some clouds around on Saturday with a high 64.
2: It's 61 and sunny in Portland. Next high tide at Portland Harbor is 3:15 tomorrow morning. 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
10: 844-500-4242. A texter says, if Republicans hold the House and Senate in the midterms, would you reconsider the possible outcomes for Rep. Omar? I mean, if anything, knowing how long it took to throw that Haitian thug out of the country, and he had 17 convictions, it took him 19 months to throw him out, even though he was an illegal alien in the country. I mean, how long is she going to be able to hang on? Do you think, how much would she raise in a GoFundMe? Or give, send, go. She'd be using GoFundMe. But, how much would she raise Can you imagine the delays? They've basically screwed up Trump's attempts to clean up mail-in voting just by the fact that this crazy judge Indira Talwani in Boston just stalled everything. So now, you know, even a Brett Kavanaugh said in his said, "Well, you know, you may be right on the issues, Mr. President, but it's too close to the midterms now to have these new rules." I mean, that's what they're going to do. I mean, even they would stall this thing forever. You know, they would judge shop around. They got plenty of crooked judges. Obama Biden judges in Minnesota, but if they didn't, they'd just move it out to Boston or Washington D.C. You know, where they're even more nutty, foreign born or foreign born adjacent judges around who don't want to let her go, who don't want her to leave the country. They're never getting rid of her. And I don't think she's losing any sleep over it too, not in the slightest. 844-500-4242. Time now for the Chump Line.

0: Did I see Al Green at Dairy Queen brazenly ordering a burger?
1: Brazenly. I find brazenly more amusing than Zen diagrams myself, but that's just me.
2: Bill Nye, the pseudoscience guy, knows less about hurricanes than even Mr. Science knows about COVID.
1: Yeah. 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
4: Senator Warren, what do you think about California Democrat Mayor Dominic Fopoli, who a jury just found liable for sexually assaulting seven women?
5: That's my kind of man.
1: Yeah, he's a small town mayor, or he was a small town mayor, but he got around. Did you see the youngest mayor in Georgia just had to resign, 23 years old. He was apparently hitting on an 18-year-old boy. He wanted to be his mentor, if you know what I mean. He wanted to be his mentor. Yes, now he's a former mayor.
6: Gavin Newsom is fishing in waist-deep water, kind of where his political career is.
1: He's waist-deep in the Big Muddy, as that old song goes from Vietnam days, and the big fool says to move on.
7: Here we go again, more TDS from the cane. Impeach, impeach, impeach, the man has gone insane. The voters in Texas clearly saw the nexus. That Trump was living rent-free in Al Green's brain.
1: Well, you know, that's a very spacious place because there's not a lot of gray matter in that brain, that's for sure.
2: You wouldn't believe the time I had finding a Zen diagram just so I could do my meditation.
1: 508, what if Ilhan Omar suffers another vicious vinegar attack? Maybe she'll leave on to... What was a more vicious attack, the vinegar attack on Ilhan Omar, or the lunge on Amy Acton, the Democrat nominee for governor of Ohio, who, by the way, won't debate Vivek Ramaswamy? She's it's an open seat, and they can't get a debate going. I mean, it's bad when Democrat incumbents won't debate Republican challengers, but. You know, when it's an old seat, don't you kind of want to debate?
8: Donald Trump said he was going to give everyone $5,000 if they keep the House and Senate. He wasn't going to give it to CNN and MS Now viewers, but he figured that'd only save about $50,000.
1: Yes, a good point.
9: Ira Mayor, did I hear that Donald Trump is removing tariffs on Irish whiskey? Maybe finally a platform I can get behind. Maybe if he removes the tariffs on Scottish whiskey, I'll nominate him for a Profiles and Chivas Award.
1: He was a Chivas. His father imported Black and White, but Ted Kennedy was a Chivas guy. Go figure. Oh, by the way, speaking of distilled spirits or alcohol... Did you see the latest news that the barrelage, the sales of Bud Light continue to decline? It's gone from 41 million barrels in 2008 to like 12 million barrels today. It's no longer even the number one beer in the Anheuser-Busch InBev portfolio. You know what the number one beer is now? And the number one beer in the whole U.S. Michelob Light. Michelob Ultra. Also, Michelob, the 96 calorie. It's even waterier than Bud Light. But it's not endorsed by Dylan Mulvaney. It's not the trans beer, so I guess it's still more acceptable than Bud Light.
10: Hello.
11: Did you see Atlanta Presley grilling Scott Bessent at that Senate hearing? Man, that dude was dodging more bullets than one of her tenants.
1: For those with short memories, one of her slum properties in Mattapan, a 19-year-old girl was shot to death there. And she said she knew nothing about it. And it wasn't her property anyway. It belonged to her jailbird husband, the empowerment consultant, who just got the $2 billion contract for the new courthouse in Springfield.
12: I ask AI, can a man be a woman? Its answer, Ed Markey.
1: Thought you were going to say Tim McBride, Sarah McBride. Wouldn't that be more appropriate?
13: That was your last chump line message. Thank you for calling Howie Carr, you chump.
1: You know, some people on the text line are saying that they object to my calling Mazie Hirono the dumbest U.S. senator when Ed Markey is in the House. But I, you know, Ed Markey at one time could walk and chew gum at the same time. Not, he's 80 years old now. He couldn't do it. But, he could. Mazie, to a battle of wits, she comes even more unarmed than Ed Markey. All right, that's it for the Chump Line today. 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
21: 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When Jackson was state Senate president, his son was one of the highest paid lobbyists in town. Special interests paid his son, and Jackson changed his positions. It was reported that Jackson, quote, flipped his position as his son lobbied. The Portland Press Herald reported Jackson flipped a lot. And Jackson's family has raked in nearly $200,000 lobbying. One company opposed a bill cracking down on their emissions. They paid Jackson's son thousands, and magically the bill they opposed with Troy Jackson in charge, it just went away. Coincidence or corruption? 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
0: Hi, it's Matt from the WGAN Morning News. Tomorrow, we're going to be broadcasting live from the 2026 Merida Conference. While we're there, we'll be talking with all three candidates for Maine governor, and I'll have a chance to catch up with our Eye on Politics team as well to get their thoughts on the state of Maine's political races this year. 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

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I got to do a column on this. That's right.

0: Sorry. Jared, what is the question? What is today's poll question and what are the results thus far?
1: Today's poll question, which you can vote in at HowieCarShow.com, is will U.S. Rep. Ilhan Omar

0: about falling behind upstart competitors and eager for Washington to erect new barriers to interest into their industry? Or is the real fuel for this media fire coming from foreign actors, i.e. the Chinese, who want to disrupt U.S. technological leadership? I love this line. Perhaps there's an international coalition of the shilling. Not the willing, the shilling. I like that. Heavy skepticism is in order for a number of reasons, not least the uniquely unpersuasive cast of characters who have joined together to issue warnings against letting technology markets run. Millionaire socialist Senator Bernie Sanders is always opposed to letting markets run, regardless of the circumstances. So if AI is sentient, it shouldn't take the Sanders critique personally. Bill Gates has offered a more nuanced take on AI, but it arrives just a few years after he helped talk senators into a strong role on climate funding that amounted to an inflation-inducing disaster. Have recent events of the past convinced anyone that Mr. Gates is possessed of sound judgment? This is something you've obviously noticed. I know I've noticed it. Some of the media's impulsive promoters of the COVID panic have also now signed on to the AI hysteria, along with some of the nation's most opaque nonprofit activists. Barack Obama, this is in the New York Times, warned during a recent private fundraising event that artificial intelligence technology could be dangerous if not properly managed, as he implored Democrats to aggressively develop political and governing agendas to prioritize the issue in the coming years. Why doesn't he concentrate on fixing Obamacare or lowering the level of the sea levels, which he promised in 2008? A historically bad wager involves throttling U.S. developers, ceding technological advance to China's communist dictatorship, and expecting anything other than global oppression and misery. That's a real doomsday scenario. Having watched a global catastrophe that in all likelihood came from a laboratory in Wuhan, in which Beijing has been lying about ever since, why would anyone freely consent to giving Chinese AI labs a competitive advantage? This is, again, the Times report on Obama. Some Democrats see an opportunity for the party to draw a clear contrast in the midterms and beyond on an issue of growing significance. In a Democrat party with no clear leader, many look to Obama for guidance, and his comments carry considerable weight. It tells you a lot about the Democrat party. But then James Freeman says, what a damning indictment of this bunch that they are messing with our future as a way to draw midterm election contrasts. The Times report notes there is something that is moving very fast into private hands, and if we don't get on top of it, I think it can be dangerous, Mr. Obama said. And as Freeman points out, the most dangerous scenario of all occurs if technological supremacy moves into the collectivist hands of communist tyrants. You know, did you see the story that you remember the strike the Iranians had on the U.S. barracks? This back in 2024, and they killed the three reservists from Georgia. And the Iranian high tech guy and lived in Natick. He turned out he was a spy for the Muslims. And he's going to be sentenced in October. He provided them the technology, but now they're saying that that the Chinese provided a lot of satellite technology for the strike that killed the three Americans. And these Chinese that we're supposedly dealing with, they're giving technology to the Iranians to kill Americans. And you know, we're supposed to be thinking that they're not our friends, but they're not our enemies. I think they're our enemies. When we come back, we're going to be talking to Tim Dunn about it. Looks like Mara Healey told a big lie today at a press conference. I know you're shocked. I'm Howie Carr.
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1: This is a Bloomberg Money Minute. Amid charges of profiting from his presidency, regulatory filings show President Trump traded more stocks, 28,700 of them, than every single member of Congress combined since he returned to office last year, even as he looks to pass a stock purchasing ban for lawmakers, one that would exclude his office from any restrictions. The Federal Reserve kicked off a two-day policy meeting today. It's expected to hike its benchmark lending rate tomorrow for the first time in over 3 years. That, along with oil shooting to around 106 a barrel, pushed government bond yields to the highest in 19 years, and that sent stocks lower. All the major averages down 0.5 to 0.75%. At the close, the Dow down 328 points, the NASDAQ lost 205, the S&P was down 34. And General Motors says you can have it all. Its 2027 Chevy Silverado and GMC Sierra pickups will have both Apple CarPlay and Google's Android Auto in their infotainment systems. Tom Busby, Bloomberg Radio.
2: ABC News, I'm Wayne Cabot. If you're fed up with filling up, better buckle up. Prices hit an all-time high today. AAA reporting diesel at $6.27. That number will only get more real as the weather gets cooler.
3: Families that use oil to heat their homes could see a more than 30% increase in their bills this fall as war with Iran continues to drive up prices. Those using electricity for heat could pay 9% more.
2: ABC's Hannah Battah. Rising prices could lead the Federal Reserve to raise interest rates tomorrow. The 10-year Treasury yield today hit levels not seen since 2007. ABC's Peter Haralambou says the Kennedy Center Board of Trustees is voting to close the Performing Arts Center entirely after being blocked by a judge from putting the Trump name on it.
4: Kennedy Center Board, filled with Trump's hand-picked appointees, tried to include a tribute to Trump on the building facade after the same judge in May blocked renaming the center after the president.
2: The judge says you can't do it without Congress. This is ABC News.
5: 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A crash involving a school bus and a motorcycle this afternoon in Augusta left one person dead. City reported that crash at the intersection of Coney Street and Pierce Drive. Augusta police told News Center Maine no students were on board and no juveniles were injured, but another person was also airlifted to the hospital. No other updates were immediately available. Meanwhile, a juvenile was injured in a crash involving a dump truck in Portland today. Portland police said that crash happened at the intersection of Washington Avenue and Fox Street. They said that a juvenile suffered non-life-threatening injuries. More details are expected this evening. And the Gorham Planning Board has approved a new Amazon facility, but there is still a concerted effort to sidetrack the project. Matt Steinbeck attended last night's planning board meeting, and he says he's worried about noise and safety.
6: I am concerned about the traffic impact from this project. I've got a couple kids that go to school here in town. They ride up and down the streets.
5: And a group is gathering signatures to pass a moratorium to delay the Amazon project. That opposition is ongoing after the developer reduced the proposed size of the facility. And now your latest forecast from AccuWeather's Andy Robb.
7: Partly cloudy for tonight, low 53. Partly sunny tomorrow, high 73. Wednesday night, clouds, a low 59. Thursday, a passing shower in the afternoon, high 71. Friday, mostly sunny, turning less humid, high 77. Sunshine and some clouds around on Saturday with a high 64.
5: The next high tide at Portland Harbor is 3:15 tomorrow morning. 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

0: Live from the Byrna Less Lethal Pistol Studio, it's Howie Carr.
1: We told you earlier today about a terrible story out of Northborough, Massachusetts, about a family. The daughter, Sophie, was grabbed from the family by the Department of Children and Families, which, you know, takes orphans or kids that need foster parents or foster care. They just grabbed them from a family, an intact nuclear family. And they said that they wanted, this was almost 2 years ago now, and they now want to give testosterone treatments and transition, quote unquote, this girl into a boy. And it's just insane. And the family is fighting it. They're in court. They've gotten a restraining order to stop the testosterone treatments, at least temporarily. And so Mara Healy was asked about it today, and she said that there were allegations of physical abuse against the girl before DCF grabbed her. And apparently it's not true. Apparently it's not true. And we've got Tim Dunn. He's writing a story for the Herald. He asked the question about it. Was the Fox story incorrect? And Mara Healy said yes. And this is, before we talk to Tim, we're going to play a cut from attorney Bernadette Broyles. And she's the attorney for the family that is trying to get their daughter back, after almost 2 years. And she's in DCF custody. And this is what she has to say about Healy's comments about what happened to to Sophie. Cut 25.
2: So, with specifically regards to the governor's statements, it's obfuscation. It's very dishonest because yes, while there still is a status that's out there in terms of a pre-trial probation status. There is no guilt here. And this was resolved quite some time ago. So really, there are no petty charges against them. There is no finding that these parents have committed any abuse against this child in a criminal court. Nor is there any supported allegations of abuse and neglect against them, even in the juvenile court. So no, that is pretextual to whatever it is. Your audience is going to have to actually either decide for themselves, like, then why the heck is the child in the state's care, and why are they insisting on giving her testosterone over these parents' biology-based and religious objections? That's the question, right? That's a big question.
1: Yeah. Joining us now is Tim Dunn from the Boston Herald. He's the one who asked one of the original, he asked the question of Mara Healy. So these stories that the DCF just grabbed the daughter are incorrect. She said yes. So she wasn't telling the truth, was she, Tim, the governor?
3: No, I mean, at best, Howie, she was probably misrepresenting the truth. You know, what's true is that there were allegations, as the attorney just explained, but guess how long ago those were found to be untrue? February 2025. And they're still holding this girl from these parents. And also what this attorney added too, which I had no idea, is apparently an unidentified adult who had contact with this girl apparently helped her in getting her own attorney and filing a restraining order against her parents as well. And that was back in December 2025. And that was brought to criminal court. And while this restraining order remains for charges of neglect, which have remained, I guess there was some finding to that apparently, when that was brought, the other two charges of physical and sexual abuse have remained unfounded. So there's really no criminal charges at all these parents are being hit with, yet their daughter is still being held by the state.
1: But so they have charges of neglect against the parents, but the charges of neglect were filed while Sophie was in custody of the state.
3: Yeah. So how can they be neglectful when they haven't even had the chance to see her?
1: Yeah, I don't understand that. What sense? It's like they're trying to CYA cover their own rear ends after the serious charges were dismissed.
3: Exactly. And what happened, Howie, was, and you may have heard the attorney mention that there's now a pretrial probation. Essentially what happened was this family, this poor family, they don't have deep pockets. You know, they're not millionaires. And they had already had exceeded $150,000 in legal fees by the time that these charges are being adjudicated and everything. And so when in the criminal court in December of 2025, they had reached what essentially is not a plea, but essentially is. And essentially what they did was there's no criminal finding. Everything's dropped. And as long as, and they have a 1 year pretrial probation, essentially, which, for 1 year, they can't commit any crimes and then everything's dropped. And this is with the understanding there was no finding anyways.
1: Where is the girl? Where is Sophie being? How old is she now? And where is she being held?
3: So she's 17 years old, and I don't think even the attorney knows exactly where. I mean, she might have the address, but she's being held at a home right now that's ran by the state.
1: A home, like an orphanage or a reform school.
3: Yeah.
1: And so she's missed her most of her high school years, right?
3: She was at Algonquin Regional High School, which is in Southborough. It's part of the Northborough-Southborough district. And she hasn't been part of the school since the state took her away. I'm not sure where she's getting education now. But, Howie, actually, I'm not sure if you've seen this. The school district just released a statement.
1: Oh, they did. They weren't speaking for a while, were they? What did they say?
3: Well, they're denying all the claims by the parents. I'll read this to you, a quote from them. Speaking generally about our policies and procedures, public school educators mandated reporters. A specific set of criteria covers this, according to the Commonwealth's laws. And they go on to say the public schools of Northborough and Southborough believe that all children should be educated in an environment where they are safe, supported, engaged, and challenged. That belief guides the work we do every day and the decisions we make on behalf of our students. They also, I'm trying to find the other paragraph, they denied everything. We are aware of the claims being circulated by two individuals whose child formerly attended one of our schools in 2023. The district unequivocally denies these claims made about the school district in a recent national media podcast. They call it baseless and grossly insensitive, intrusive, and dangerous towards the child.
1: But it's okay to grab the child, the state to grab the child and take the child away from her parents and put her in a foster care setting, and DCF is not exactly known for its for its excellent child rearing proclivities, is it?
3: No, it's not, and like a lot of entities in the state, it's not known for transparency either. And they say it's gross and insensitive. I mean, I can imagine it's pretty gross and insensitive towards these parents, so without their consent, without their permission, to start getting into this girl's head and initiating the process with her of gender transition without even letting them know, all in secret.
1: Well, do we know if Sophie really thinks she's a guy, or what's the when was the last? Have the parents even spoken to her at all since 2024?
3: No, ever since she was taken, Howie, they've had no contact. The state hasn't allowed it. They haven't been able to talk to their daughter at all. I understand the father and the mother have sent letters to her, and I think we've all seen, or at least I think you played the sound of them with Bill Hemmer and Fox
1: right.
3: News, and they were all teary-eyed, and it was hard to hear. It's hard to watch. So, yeah, no contact with their daughter at all because they followed their religious belief and their medical and, I would say, probably common sense, intuition here and not wanting to consent to this.
1: If either Sophie or they were in prison, they would have seen each other more than this situation where DCF has grabbed the kid and is basically hiding the kid from the parents.
3: Right, and what's making it worse? What could be worse too is, again, we don't know. Even the attorney doesn't know. What this girl really thinks, if she. If she even wants to be in state custody, if she wants to be home, they've had no way of finding out. And the parents are also ordering, among all these things they're trying to stop, they're also ordering they're demanding a psychological evaluation for her. Because what if the state and what if these people are kind of getting into her head and taking advantage of a mentally ill teenage girl who could be really convinced by anybody of authority?
1: Oh, good Lord. So who asked the original question today about this? I mean, it seems I don't think you asked the original question, did you?
3: No, I didn't. It was Charmin Sacchetti. I guess was brought up a couple weeks ago in another run-in with the governor too. I was shocked. I was in shock and awe that she asked it.
1: Well, she, I mean, it's, do you think somebody asked her to, that the governor asked her to ask the question that this was a setup deal? I mean, is that possible? Because, you know, as you know, Mara Healey doesn't really have a firm grasp on facts. In this case, they were all wrong, but she did have a prepared response with factoids. Was she just waiting for this question?
3: I think that she probably planned it with her team probably when the news was breaking. They probably saw the Fox clip. I don't think that there was a backroom deal between Charmin and her. I mean, but although I wouldn't put anything past the state and the Boston media, but, you know, I will say, Howie, I've never interviewed a subject who will just speak like they're completely competent in knowing this stuff and be completely wrong. She spits out facts so confidently that you almost believe them at first. And then you have to do your research and find it. So
1: right. Yeah, well, I remember. Yeah. I think it was your quote when she's. I never said I never bragged about shutting down the two pipelines. I remember that. Right? She said it. Just to, yeah. You know, she could have passed a lie detector test.
3: That was my first week at the Herald. It was the best gift a reporter could get. Getting his first week into the door of a new place.
1: Oh God! It's just when are there any polls coming out about her versus Minogue? Anything in the works? I know McLaughlin, his own pollster, has said he was closing in, but people don't give that much credence. But you know, is there anything any so called objective polls coming out?
3: I haven't seen any lately. I'm going to be doing that search this week, but I haven't heard of any or seen any yet. You'd expect it to come. I mean, the election's less than, 50 days away. So, and as you mentioned, too, there was another poll released by the by Minogue Super PAC that was funded by them, but it was independently done. And that seemed to give Minogue some pretty good leverage, coming in on Healy's lead a little bit. I think it shortened it a little bit, but again, that was a poll funded by that PAC, so we couldn't run it. But that's all I've seen so far.
1: Yeah, I don't. Do you think when are they going to have their? They're supposed to have two debates. You wrote a story about them. You know, some of these Democrats are not. They don't want a debate. Like Andrea Joy Campbell. I mean, she's running against a seriously underfunded guy who's lucky to be on the ballot, and she still won't debate him.
3: Yeah, Michael Walsh is a pretty smart guy. Maybe that's part of the fear, because I mean, we've seen the seemingly lack of intelligence from Campbell in her office, especially with all these ballot question snafus from quote unquote mistakes. You know, we also have State Treasurer Deb Goldberg, who flat out said she won't debate Elizabeth Dion for state treasurer because she has a quote negative campaign. Ed Markey hasn't officially accepted a debate request from John Deaton either. And then you got Maura Healey, who's only accepted debate requests for in October after, I believe, after mail-in voting starts. So, but both campaigns, Minogue and Healey, they've both accepted debates, but haven't accepted the same date yet. So they got to work that out. But you can imagine that Healey's team is going to be, you know, kind of kicking back and waiting for Minogue's team to call them to try to straighten it out. They, you know, if they don't have to debate, they probably won't want to.
1: Right. And then the seat being given up by Seth Moulton up on the North Shore, they're calling no show co, because he's refusing to debate Micah Jones.
3: Him too. And he says because, oh, I've attended these different forums and seven forums. I've actually heard since I did this, since after this article was published, that he didn't even attend the forums he told us he attended. So I guess he's really no show co, you know, and he's really trying to make that known.
1: Hmm. At least it's a good nickname. That's all I can say. So, the story will be in tomorrow's paper about this. And, this should be a good file. You got to call. You worked for Fox, until fairly recently. You should call them. You've got good sound here on both of these people, you know? I mean, she's caught pretty much, flat footed in a lie.
3: Yeah. I used to work for Fox and Friends as a writer. I have still a few emails of some colleagues there. So I'll be sending the video I have of her, in the sound along to them for, absolutely.
1: Yeah. All right. Tim Dunn, thank you. You're doing a great job, and we appreciate it. Tim Dunn from the Boston Herald, you can read his story tomorrow about this. You know, someone, 508, says you can't get a tattoo till you're 18, but they want to give this girl a sex change operation. It's true.
3: Yeah, only in Massachusetts. You can't even buy alcohol until you're 21, but you can, right. You know, you can change your parts up, no problem. You'll get it probably even funded for you.
1: Right, and you can't buy cigarettes. You can't buy cigarettes in a lot of places if you're ever, even if you were born after a certain year. That's how. But you can get anything. You can have your genitalia mutilated. What a state. Thank you, Tim Dunn. 844-500-4242-339. Drove through Middleton yesterday and saw about 10 Minogue and a dump Healy sign. No vote for Healy signs. Middleton is kind of in Minogue's area, I guess, or close to, if there is such a thing as a Minogue area. But it's in his general geographical wheelhouse. 844-500-4242. I'm Howie Carr.
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0: 844-500-4242. 781 says Minogue's ad should focus on the $2 billion spent on illegals. I think it was more like $4 billion. While the energy prices skyrocket. Yeah, the energy prices and the money spent on illegal aliens is out of, and the corrupt, and the audit. I think he's got all the money in the world. I mean, he could have all kinds of ads, and he could, you know, have them on, running on social media. You don't have to buy the ads on Channel 5. Nobody's watching Channel 5 except the people who are in nursing homes. You know, go with social media. That's what I would do. And radio, the Howie Carr Radio Network. 339 says, Massachusetts is like Alice's restaurant. You can get anything you want at Alice's restaurant except Alice, unless Alice wants to change genders. Yeah, I know. Speaking of changing genders, you know who thinks there's not a problem with what the state did to this poor family in Northborough and took away their daughter and hasn't let them see the daughter for 2 years? James Tallarico. James Talafrico. This is a flashback of James Talafrico, now the Democrat candidate for the Senate in Texas, talking about what should happen to parents who don't allow their kids to quote-unquote transition. Cut 12.
1: I think there are some folks that would think that if you deny your child's gender identity, that that's incredibly harmful. And whether or not we label it with the term abuse, I mean, it's abusive for sure. And so that's where I think some of us have concerns. And I don't want to speak for other members.
2: Should it say, are you suggesting it ought to say that it should include a person's willingness or unwillingness to acknowledge a child's gender? Or should it be silent as to whether that is abuse, whether it needs it at all?
1: My just concern is ruling it out as not being abuse, I think, is dangerous and could certainly harm some of our most vulnerable kids in the state.
0: Oh, boy, most vulnerable kids. Deny their gender is abuse. I would say that, you know, telling a woman that she's a man is denying their gender. Yes, that is abuse. That is abuse. 844-500-4242. By the way, our new book is coming out on Friday, probably. It's being printed right now. Mass Corruption, Volume 2, The Texts and More, The Continuing Scandals of the Karen Reed Frame-Up. And it's much more than that as well. You can order it now, HowieCarrShow.com. 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
5: On TV, Troy Jackson says,
6: "You should keep more of what you earn."
5: But Jackson's actual record in Augusta means Mainers pay more and keep far less. Your property taxes were already too high. Then Jackson's failed leadership in Augusta made it worse. As president of the Maine Senate, Troy raised property taxes on Maine seniors, voting twice to eliminate property tax relief.

0: And under Jackson's failed leadership, Mainers paid more of their income on property taxes than any other state in the country. It's part of Troy's troubling pattern of making your life cost more. Maine electric bills surged 36%, the highest increase in America. And Maine had the highest property taxes in America. Look at his record. Troy Jackson made Maine more expensive, and you're paying the price.
1: I'm Susan Collins, candidate for Senate, and I've approved this message.
0: Paid for by Collins for Senator.
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3: From ABC News, I'm Wayne Cabot. Ed Sheeran, one of the world's top five grossing acts, is seeing his tour in chaos. Four of his supporting acts abruptly quitting today in solidarity with the rapper Macklemore, who was dropped for making pro-Palestinian comments. Phineas, Billie Eilish's brother and musical collaborator, was supposed to tour with Sheeran in South America soon, but says he stands with Palestine and its people and is dropping out. Macklemore said that he was kicked off the Loop tour after exclaiming Free Palestine at New Jersey's MetLife Stadium while introducing his protest song. Ed Sheeran says he chooses not to take political sides, including in the Gaza war. At a press briefing in the White House Rose Garden, Attorney General Todd Blanche defended the president after Trump ripped into the Supreme Court for blocking his efforts to restrict mail-in voting. ABC's Rachel Scott was there.
4: You got a number of questions on this recent decision by the Supreme Court as it comes to mail-in voting. And he was asked pretty directly whether or not the president's words about the Supreme Court justices essentially saying that they're unwilling to do what's, in his words, right for the country is even appropriate for the president to say. Todd Blanche, the attorney general, defending President Trump, saying the president should be able to speak his mind. He dismissed that this is sowing any confusion for voters out there.
3: Trump saying of the justices who defied him, "These are not the people I interviewed." Meantime, FBI Director Kash Patel says he is sending his agents to election sites in November. President Trump calls AI concerns a hoax, but Republican strategist Steve Bannon says
5: the liabilities here are real.
3: Agreeing with him, Senator Bernie Sanders saying the government needs to safeguard us.
6: Go to the internet right now. And with sophisticated deepfakes, you will find it increasingly difficult to determine truth from fiction.
3: You're listening to ABC News.
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9: 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A crash involving a school bus and a motorcycle this afternoon in Augusta left one person dead. The city reported that crash at the intersection of Coney Street and Pierce Drive. Augusta police told News Center Maine today no students were on board the bus and no juveniles were injured, but a second person was airlifted to the hospital. No other updates were immediately available. Meanwhile, a juvenile was injured in a crash involving a dump truck in Portland today. Portland police said that crash happened at the intersection of Washington Avenue and Fox Street. They said the juvenile suffered non-life-threatening injuries. We're still waiting on more details about that crash. The U.S. Supreme Court will decide whether to hear a Maine lobsterman's challenge to a rule requiring electronic tracking devices on boats.

0: Fred Thompson filed a lawsuit against the state Marine Resources Department over the GPS tracker requirement, arguing it constitutes unreasonable search and seizure. He's appealed to the Supreme Court after a federal appeals court denied his claim last year. The case could have broad consequences for the American fishing industry, as the monitor program is crucial for understanding lobster populations, which are declining here in New England. Jason Taylor, News Radio WGAN.
1: And residents and town leaders in Berwick have questions about a proposal for a site that would produce explosive chemicals. The Massachusetts-based General Biological is looking to build a 51-acre industrial site off Route 4. The company says testing of explosives want to be part of the operations of the site. Residents say they want to know more.
2: There are communities shutting down outdoor pickleball courts because of noise. Like, what kind of noise are we talking here?
3: Is this something that our planning board and the rest of our town would want in their backyard?
1: According to CBS 13, the planning board's requiring the company to pay for a third party to review the possible risks of transporting the chemicals to and from the site. And the head of the Maine Public Utilities Commission will be stepping down next month. In a statement today, Governor Jana Mills said Philip Bartlett's pursuing an opportunity in the private sector. Bartlett was selected by Mills in 2019 and reappointed to another six-year term last year. Bartlett will step down on October 9th, with commission member Patrick Scully taking over as acting commissioner until a replacement is nominated. And now your latest forecast from AccuWeather's Andy Robb.
4: Partly cloudy for tonight, low 53. Partly sunny tomorrow, high 73. Wednesday night, clouds, a low 59. Thursday, a passing shower in the afternoon, high 71. Friday, mostly sunny, turning less humid, high 77. Sunshine and some clouds around on Saturday with a high 64.
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5: He's here. Now, broadcasting from the underground command post, deep in the bowels of a hidden bunker, somewhere under the brick and steel of a nondescript building, we've once again made contact with our leader, Mark Levin.

0: Dr. Mark Levin here. Our number, 877-381-3811, 877-381-3811. Ladies and gentlemen, I've seen these ops before. Started in the 60s with DDT. And DDT was proven to be a safe pesticide as far as pesticides go, but it didn't matter. It didn't matter. The Kennedy administration ran with it. Became a big deal. Alar, another pesticide used on apples. That became a big deal when it wasn't a big deal. There was no evidence it was causing cancer of the sort they were talking about, for sure. E. coli never happened. And I can go on and on and on. Remember, your HVAC systems had to be changed? It's one after another after another. Gas-fueled automobiles and lawnmowers and wind blowers and all the rest had to be replaced, they said, did the prior regime with electrical automobiles and so forth. And we heard on and on about the six-foot rule, which had no science, we've come to learn, and the masks, which had no science, we've come to learn, and all the rest of it. And now we're on to AI data centers. You do understand AI data centers have been built for 20 years, right? 20 years. And so they're expanding, and they're becoming increasingly important, because of the need for cutting-edge technology. And it was only a matter of time until computers would be the source of creating cutting-edge technology. And that's basically, in layman's terms, what we're talking about here. The speed by which they can analyze your health information, when it's put into the system, the speed by which it can make decisions about which drugs you should and shouldn't take. I want you to think about people who work in labs and are trying to develop the next cutting-edge drug to improve quality of life or to save life, to fight various forms of cancer and heart disease and kidney disease and you name it. Why would we turn our back on such technology? And why would we turn it over to the federal government to regulate so much of it? For what? To what end? And so the fear-mongering has started, and much of the fear-mongering is the same thing that the communist Chinese have been saying to promote in our country. These machines will create means by which to kill us, to launch nuclear missiles, and so forth and so on. Because they know, and you know, Mr. and Mrs. America, the mind's imagination can run wild, and they're feeding it. And while the communist Chinese are feeding it, and while others are feeding it, the communist Chinese are plowing ahead, and they have no intention of stopping or slowing down. So what's worse, the communist Chinese with the AI data center monopoly effectively outdoing us, creating the standards for the rest of the world, or us creating the standards for the rest of the world? You were told just 2 weeks ago, and I debunked all of it, that these AI data centers were using enormous amounts of fresh water, water from streams and rivers that some localities they were running dry. It was a lie. The water is recycled. In one of these massive centers, they use less water than an 18-hole golf course. You've heard that said because I started saying it because I read the research. Then you were told that your electricity costs are going up because these big, big facilities are using your electricity. That's not true. Your electricity costs are going up, and they were going up before because of Democrat policies limiting coal use, which creates electricity, oil use that creates electricity. In other words, attacking the very fossil fuels that create electricity. And there's a reason why New England, the Northeast, and particularly in the far west, California, Oregon, Washington State, electricity costs more than anywhere else. Because of man-made policies, not data centers. Electricity in Loudoun County doesn't cost more or less than anywhere else. And that's where most of the data centers are, in eastern Loudoun County. There's plenty of water right on the Potomac River in Loudoun County. No shortages of water. Then they talk about noise. Noise abatement is really quite simple. You don't build apartments or condos or townhouses or single-family homes within 100 feet of a data center. Other than that, you don't hear anything. This is the cleanest, quietest, most efficient industrial revolution in American history. And so they come up with the fear-mongering. That's what they've settled on. While the rest has been disproved, they come up with the fear-mongering. They said blue-collar workers will lose jobs. Actually, blue-collar workers are gaining a lot of jobs, and they're paying even better. The unions are thrilled. But it's not just blue-collar workers. It's also the people, as we've talked before, who are in the STEMs and the science and technology and so forth. Because the information that goes into these centers is very important. Very important. You know, when you look at human history, there have always been these efforts to destroy the mind, thinking, knowledge, information. Socrates was forced to take, well, he's forced to kill himself, to commit suicide, or they would have killed him. And he's not the only one. Aristotle was attacked. Cicero was attacked. Great thinkers. The greatest thinkers, we believe today, right? Henry VIII was busy killing all kinds of geniuses. In the Tower, the famous Tower. And here, we have individuals. Individuals, politicians, bureaucrats, TV hosts, who have the same mindset. They want to destroy this industry. Obama's out there now attacking it. He basically wants the feds to take it over. Why? So the Democrats control it. Bernie Sanders, who you're going to hear in a minute, he wants a life sentence for certain individuals as a penalty. Maybe 20 years in prison. They don't abide by the rules that he wants to make. And he was joined today by that fat slob, Steve Bannon, who doesn't know his ass from a hole in the ground. But you can see the woke right teaming up with the communists now. Now, Bannon's always had an affinity towards communist China. That's true. Go ahead and Google it. And I think he still does, I suppose. You see, Thomas Massie, on another point we'll get to later, on the floor of the House, he wants to impeach Pete Hegseth, a great Secretary of War, joined by Democrats. You see Tucker Carlson out there attacking Israel and the administration. He gets a leak, but it's not really a leak just to him. It's in Politico, it's in Reuters, it's in AP, it's in media, and so forth and so on, that we're going to sell certain type of missile technology, or missiles, I should say, to Israel. And he lies about the nature of the missiles, and he lies about my stepson and me yet again. I have no role in this. He has no role in any of this. These are decisions that are made by the Defense Department and the State Department, not by the Levin family. It doesn't matter. That's what they do. But they team up, you see, with the enemy. With the enemy. Bernie Sanders said this on CBS News today. Cut 8. Go.
1: You're also proposing a penalty, 20 years in prison for those who don't abide by those rules.
2: Yeah, that's right.
1: 20 years in prison?
2: Well, when you are dealing with a technology that can threaten the future of humanity, and when you have laws, hopefully, that will be passed, which says, you know what, you can't break the law. And if you do break a law which threatens the future of humanity, I don't think it is wrong to say that there should be...
0: Now, understand coming. Here, let's take it, just hold for one sec. Let's understand what he's doing. He's trying to kill the industry, so people are afraid to do anything. Now, why is he advocating for killing this industry? Number one, it's paralleling the communist Chinese position, and he's a commie. That's the bottom line. And much of the propaganda he uses is being produced overseas, and he's regurgitating it. That's a fact, in my opinion. That's a fact. Number two, this threatens his whole idea of the communist, you know, society. Because here's capitalism, not government, not communists, developing something that will be so important to humanity, will create so many jobs, will basically eliminate the need for any illegal immigrants, quite frankly, or I should say immigrants at all, for that matter. And he opposes it. He opposes it. Because it's capitalism, it's the market system that creates things like AI and data centers that develop the next cure for cancer, or a cure for cancer, or a cure for heart disease, or a cure for God knows what. And he has spent his entire life trashing the entire system. So now he wants to send people to prison for decades. Go ahead.
1: Those penalties are the same for those illegally developing nuclear weapons.
2: And the analogy is appropriate. Exactly. If you want to develop illegally a nuclear weapon that could threaten humanity, you should be punished. If you are moving forward on...
0: Nobody's talking about developing nuclear weapons illegally. And yet, when it comes to Iran developing nuclear weapons, he doesn't have a problem. He doesn't want us to do anything about it. He doesn't want us to attack them. He tells us that this is ridiculous and so forth and so on. And yet here, which is a fantasy, he's talking about life terms in prison. Life terms in prison. But he's not really applying it to the development of nuclear weapons. He's saying if you break those rules, you go to prison for 20 years. What rules? For what? Go ahead.
2: Development that could threaten humanity, you should be equally punished.
1: So you equate these two? You equate this AI?
2: No, I think AI, the potential danger of AI is probably greater than nuclear weapons.
0: Greater than nuclear weapons. The potential danger of AI is greater than nuclear weapons. Let me ask you something, folks. Where was the rise of the seas that was supposed to occur in 10 years and destroy most of the East Coast? Remember all that? What happened? And they couldn't say global cooling, then they couldn't say global warming, so they turned it into climate change. Remember all that? Don't be suckers, ladies and gentlemen. Don't be suckers. We need this technology. You should be very excited about it, the potential for it, the ability to improve the quality of human life, the ability to extend human life, the ability to deal with these horrendous diseases and illnesses and so forth. It's in our hands right now. And people are trying to develop it. Smart people. And they're being attacked. And of course, our media play the role, don't they? Every time there's fear-mongering, every time, they're the voice for it. There's no reason Bernie Sanders should be on CBS News today. He's a commie. He's a DSA type. Other than he wants to destroy this industry. And he's not the only one. Don't be afraid. They want you afraid. It is constant. They want you afraid so you're acting emotionally, not intelligently. So they can get you all to agree to what they want to do. Don't fall for this trap. I'll be right back.
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2: This is the Bloomberg Business of Entertainment Report. There's still a question over whether people lose interest in a show if the gap between seasons is too long. According to the research firm Luminate, shows like The Lord of the Rings, The Rings of Power, suffered a 71% drop in views between seasons 1 and 2 when you compare the first 12 weeks. That's after it took a hiatus of about 2 years. Wednesday also shed viewers after taking almost 3 years off.
3: Wednesday Addams is here. It's Addams with two Ds. Like padded room.
2: However, good word of mouth may have given the second season of Severance a big boost after it took 3 years off, with its views jumping 273%.
4: Okay, so we're not in trouble?
5: I don't think so. Milchick said we're famous.
4: All of us equally, or one of us is like the star?
2: And Bridgerton season 3 came back as popular as ever despite 2 years off. Faster turnarounds have helped keep audiences engaged with some hits. This year's list of the most watched streaming shows is filled with titles that came back within a year, like The Pitt. Karen Moscow, Bloomberg Radio.
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0: Republicans all over Capitol Hill, they're running scared because this is what they do. They're worried they're going to get blown out in the midterms, and they may. And if they get blown out of the midterms, it's for a number of reasons, including them. You can't tell me three things the Republicans are running on. Can you tell me, Mr. Producer? I can't tell you either. What are the three things the Republicans are running on? Just give me three. Trump's out there breaking his back for these candidates in the House and the Senate. Many of them are running hard. Please don't get me wrong. But there's no coherent message other than we're not communists. You got to do better than that. You've got to do better than that. I mean, honestly, if I were running, I'd be running on AI and data centers, the jobs they're going to create, the taxes that are going to be slashed, the schools that are going to be built, the hospitals that are going to be built, the new inventions that are going to take place, the new findings that are going to take place. I mean, this is such an upside. And the fact that Republicans are on defense and they're joining in with these guys is unbelievable. Just absolutely unbelievable to me. I'll be right back.
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5: Wayne Cabot, Ed Sheeran's tour, one of the top five grossing tours in the world right now, is in chaos today. His touring band quit on him, along with all of his opening acts, in solidarity with the rapper Macklemore. The tour dropping Macklemore for making pro-Palestinian comments at MetLife Stadium in New Jersey. Among those dropping out, Phineas, Billie Eilish's brother, saying he stands with Palestine. Today, oil hit the highest mark since May. Brent crude, 108. Diesel at the pump, 628, says AAA, highest ever. Skewering SCOTUS, President Trump blasts the Supreme Court for saying he can't change ballots so close to Election Day.
6: The president calls it a bad decision. He says it is a big loss for Republicans and America itself. He goes on to say that the Supreme Court really let our country down. He accuses certain justices, as he puts it, of being petrified of Democrats.
5: That's ABC's Karen Travers. And this is ABC News.
2: 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A 9-year-old boy was hit by a dump truck in Portland today. That crash happened at the intersection of Washington Avenue and Fox Street. Police said the child was crossing the road against the cross signal and the truck driver attempted to stop but wasn't able to avoid running over the child's foot. The child was taken to Maine Medical Center with non-life-threatening injuries. The crash is under investigation, but so far no charges have been filed. The head of Maine's Public Utilities Commission will be stepping down next month. In a statement today, Governor Jana Mills said Philip Bartlett's pursuing an opportunity in the private sector. Bartlett was selected by Mills in 2019 and reappointed to another 6-year term last year. Bartlett will step down on October 9th with commission member Patrick Scully taking over as acting commissioner until a permanent replacement is nominated. And the Air Force Junior ROTC program in Lewiston has been shut down after the Air Force said that the space set aside for the program didn't meet its requirements. The program run out of Lewiston High School abruptly shut down after 40 years. Superintendent Jake Langless says two spaces used by the program were not secured, including one used to store realistic model weapons.
7: Was there a photocopy for teachers to access? Yes. Is there a hatch that on a couple occasions maintenance had to go up and to access the HVAC units up on the roof? I mean, those are realities in public schools.
2: The only remaining Air Force Junior ROTC program in the state now is at Brewer High School. Now your latest forecast from AccuWeather's Andy Robb.
8: Partly cloudy for tonight, low 53. Partial sunshine around Wednesday, high 73. Tomorrow night, low 59. Thursday, cloudy, a passing shower in the afternoon, high 71.
2: And next high tide at Portland Harbor is 3:15 tomorrow morning. I'm Frankie Azzarata, News Radio WGAN.
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0: They call him Mr. Right, Mr. Conservative, and Mr. Constitution. But you can call him Mark at 877-381-3811.
1: Have you noticed affordability has left the scene and

0: and replaced with data centers, Mr. Producer? Affordability. Wow, what happened to affordability? Now it's data centers. And so the Republicans chase the next shiny object, affordability. So they're all about affordability. They don't know what to say, but they're chasing it. And then it's data centers. Don't know what to say, except they're against it. They're chasing it. People say, why are you criticizing Republicans? Because I want them to get their act together right now. There's too much at stake. They allow the media and they allow the Democrats to lead them around by the nose. You're not hearing a word about affordability in New York City anymore. Why? Because it's unaffordable under this Marxist. Less affordable than it was before this Marxist. So they should be hammering the hell out of affordability. But no. No, no. Now they're going to join Bernie Sanders on data centers. Not that they're against them. They just need them regulated and controlled. They need guardrails, new phrases, you know, guardrails and waiting for off-ramps, you know, all the rest of it. Oh, yeah. You know, people, folks, in order to develop, for people to develop cutting-edge, out-of-the-box things, they need to be left alone. There's not a bureaucrat in the world. There's not a politician in the world that knows how this works. Theoretically, we, you and I, they know how it works. But to really be that person who's the Thomas Edison, to really be that person who's the Einstein, to really be that person who can develop things that nobody's thought about, or they build on other things that people have invented or accomplished and so forth and so on. Most of us are not that. Our brains don't work that way. But there are people for whom their brains do work this way. And they're going to be regulated by dime store politicians, by civil servants. I mean, come on, is this serious? We wouldn't have the light bulb. We wouldn't have running water. We wouldn't have flush toilets. We wouldn't have lights at the flick of a switch. We wouldn't have anything. I've often said if the government was in charge of feeding us, we'd starve to death. Look around you. Most of the things you have that make a difference in your life were invented in the private sector, not by government. Well, of course. Now, government has run Social Security into the ground, Medicare into the ground, our entire fiscal house into the ground with over $40 trillion in debt. Now we're going to rely on Bernie Sanders, who obviously has an affinity towards the communists and so forth and so on. We're going to allow him to be in charge of data centers. He wants to kill them. He wants to destroy them. He's not interested in economic progress. He's not interested. Let me say one other thing, but I've been meaning to say. These Marxists, they talk about good jobs, high-paying jobs. You know, everybody gets health care. In truth, they know they can't do that. They know it's a ruse. They've developed an entire doctrine, an ideology, around ideas that they know are impossible. Everybody's not going to get Medicare. It can't work. Everybody's not going to be treated exactly the same. That's not humanity. And I can go on and on down the list, can't I? And it can never work. So says 100 million people from the grave, and another billion in gulags, in one form or another. The genius of Marxism isn't the workability of the ideology, because it's unworkable. It's impossible. It's impracticable. The genius of it is it creates the passion and the emotion, the atmospherics, if you will, for tyranny. Marxism isn't affordable. It's impoverishing. It's not about equality. It's about destitution. It's not about affordability. It's not even about availability. Marxism doesn't work because it can't work. Not in this world or any other world. So why do they keep preaching it? Why do the Bernie Sanders? Because it is a ruse for power, for grabbing power, negative power. It is a ruse for creating a faction or a mob, if you will, or an electorate in some places, to advance a cause that's impossible. And yet the people leading the cause become powerful and wealthy. And all controlling. The fascists, you see, they're a little bit more thuggish. They're not as clever. They're not as clever. That's my hypothesis, and I think it's a correct one. Which brings us back to these data centers. We actually have conservatives talking like Marxists. We actually have conservatives who now rely on government. Remember they said, hands off, what are you doing? We actually have conservatives who are citing the Constitution as the authority for interfering at the federal level with data centers, just in case somebody might produce a nuclear weapon. That seems easy enough to blunt, doesn't it, Mr. Producer? That's like a one-page law, isn't it? Yeah, I think so. No supercomputers, no amassing of computers, no cloud. We're just going to be stuck where we are today. What a generation, really. I just sit here and sometimes I marvel at this. How stupid we are. We usher in Islamists who want to destroy us. We raise Marxists who want to destroy us. We give them faculty positions and tenure. We use our tax dollars to pay for teachers' unions that hate our country and they teach our children to hate our country. What kind of a generation is this? I'm talking about us. Here we have the fourth industrial revolution that can break down so many walls and so forth. And that's exactly what the Democrats and the Marxists and the fascists are worried about. Unbridled capitalism. Do you know what this could create? Oh my God, it's unbelievable. No. We have to kill it in the womb, which the left is good at. We have to kill it in the womb. Yeah, because we have our agenda, and we didn't really bank on this, not these data centers and artificial intelligence and all these other things. They create enormous wealth for so many people. We can't have that. We have our own agendas. And then you have jackasses as governors and some senators and House members, and I'm including Republicans, who are all in with the regulatory state, the administrative state. Here we have fought this for decades, all the way to the Supreme Court. We've talked about deregulation. We've talked about reducing the power of Washington, D.C. vis-a-vis the states. And now we've got morons who are arguing the opposite and using the same fear-mongering tactics of Bernie Sanders. Same tactics as Bernie Sanders. Crazy and stupid, and they have to be called out. Here's David Sachs. He's the Trump AI czar. I think he still is, no? He's the former, okay. I don't agree with him on a lot, but I agree with him 100% on AI and data centers. He was on CBS News. Cut two, go.
1: So Dario Amodei, you think, is incorrect in predicting the worst outcomes here.
0: Now, who is he? He's the CEO of Anthropic. Anthropic is one of the leading AI data... What's that? Or Anthropic, real English. Anthropic. He's the CEO of Anthropic, Anthropic, whatever. But Anthropic is right. And he puts out these statements, but they're still going to go forward with their IP. They're still going to go forward with their development. And so they ask David Sachs, or she does, this Dario Amdani, you think is incorrect in predicting the worst outcomes here? And here's Sachs' answer, which is really quite sharp. Go ahead.
2: If Dario believes that we're going to have the worst outcomes, my question for him is, why are you doing this? It doesn't make sense to me that you're running a frontier AI company if you think frontier AI is going to end humanity. So again, I would push that back on him and say, how are you going to make this safe? And if you don't think you can, you should probably either shut down the company or step aside and let someone else lead it.
0: This is basic stuff. This is rational. Okay, well, if your company's going to do these things, then kill it. Or put somebody in who won't do these things. But Dario likes money, and he's going forward with it anyway, Mr. Producer. What do you think of that? He's a phony. And here's he on CNN yesterday, Dario Amadei. Cut one, go.
3: So the one thing that we're asking for from government right now, it can sit down in the room and with all the industry players, and we can all talk together, and the government can make sure that we're not doing anything nefarious from the perspective of antitrust and collusion.
0: So this fool would hand the whole industry over to the government. That's number one. Number two, what's he really doing here? He says sit down with industry players. So in other words, sit down with the biggest players in the industry so you can sit down and make the rules, which of course would do what? Which could leave a lot of other people and companies, entrepreneurs, out in the cold. You understand? That would be like the early auto dealers all sitting down with the government and making the rules. That's not how it worked. All the early computer developers doing the same thing. That's not how it worked. It's ridiculous. And he's right about what he said. So, of course, the media are all in. They're all in. They're repeating the fear-mongering. What are you going to do about it? What about regulations? What are you going to do? And here's Todd Blanche. He's the press secretary today. He's having to address this. They want to know, what's DOJ going to do to regulate AI? So the media, that doesn't want to be regulated in any respect, anytime, anywhere, any place, they want everybody else to be regulated, right? What are you going to do about this, Todd? Do about what? Well, what are you going to do about it? Cut four, go.
4: As far as AI is concerned, we have a lot of, there's a lot of criminal laws. And so if anybody associated with AI violates criminal law, we'll investigate that. We already have. There's plenty of cases involving AI that we've charged individuals. I do not think it's the job of the Department of Justice to regulate. We're prosecutors, not regulators. So we're not going to try to regulate AI. AI is extraordinarily beneficial to our society. There's a lot of great work that AI does, and it's also something that conveniently has become a flashpoint this week, and the president has spoke about that, and I very much agree with him.
0: Isn't that funny how the mob just formed almost immediately? And the mob is now involved in the chorus line. They're all dancing the same way. Left leg up, right leg, turn left, turn right, turn left, take a bow, curtsy, don't curtsy, take a bow. It's as if the whole thing is manufactured. What do you think? I'll be right back.
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7: Here's what politician Troy Jackson claims.
8: You don't get to buy the government that you want.
7: But let's look at what Troy Jackson did in Augusta. When Jackson was state Senate president, his son was one of the highest paid lobbyists in town. Special interests paid his son, and Jackson changed his positions. It was reported that Jackson, quote, flipped his position as his son lobbied. The Portland Press Herald reported Jackson flipped a lot. And Jackson's family has raked in nearly $200,000 lobbying. One company opposed a bill cracking down on their emissions. They paid Jackson's son thousands, and magically the bill they opposed with Troy Jackson in charge, it just went away. Coincidence or corruption? 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SLF PAC paid for and is responsible for the content of this advertising. 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
13: I've worked for years with the Department of Corrections. 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But I'll tell you what, when Flatner looks into the camera, he just reminds me of them. He looks into the camera and says, I've changed, or this or that, and he does it without blinking, and he's a good actor. He looks sincere, and I'm sorry, I'm just not buying it. You know, every time you turn around, something else comes up that indicates that he hasn't changed.
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0: 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Dial #250 and say Mark Levin. You've heard me say this many times. I'm just going to tell you, your eyes are going to be wide open once you do it. Say, gee whiz, why didn't I do this earlier? I'm saving money, and this is fantastic service. Dial #250, say Mark Levin, and you'll save 50% off your first month right off the top. Again, dial #250, say Mark Levin, and welcome to Pure Talk. Ladies and gentlemen, I want to welcome you to it. Be a great thing. All right. Well, we've got the two titans of imbecility who are working together to kill... Look, if you're going to slow down, if you're going to slow down AI data center development, that's like slowing down Einstein as he's working on the theory of relativity. That's like slowing down one of the labs in this country that's working on a cure for some disease or something like that. You can't slow down Aristotle. You can't slow down Socrates. You can't slow down Cicero. You can't slow down Edison. You can't slow down Einstein. You can't slow down Gates when he was developing Microsoft. You can't slow these people down. And you don't want to slow them down. You want them to come up with breakthroughs. And all this talk about, well, they can develop a nuclear bomb. Where is that coming from? It's coming from the enemy, foreign and domestic. People with agendas that are not yours. I want you to look around. You have an automobile? You have a television set? You have an iPhone or other cell phone device? You have a laptop? Maybe you have a computer still? I want you to look around. I want you to look around. You have a new washing machine, a dryer, an HVAC system? All of them rely on AI. All of them. You see a doctor lately? You've gone to the hospital? They have to maintain records? They have to link up records. They have to look at what meds you're taking, whether it's dangerous. Maybe they can improve them. How about some tests that you've taken? Same thing. And they're getting better and better and more accurate and faster and faster. And that's important. If during your lifetime, you want to see improvements in the quality of life and maybe the length of life during your lifetime. You're not going to get it out of Washington. You're not going to get it from podcasters.
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1: From ABC News, I'm Dave Packer. The Kennedy Center Board of Trustees voting to shut the Performing Arts Center down. Vote coming directly after a federal judge blocked the center's board from putting the president's name on the building.
2: President Trump said the Justice Department will appeal the judge's ruling today, blocking his name from being added to the Kennedy Center. The president writing on social media that if the case does not go his way, including if it makes its way up to the Supreme Court, then the reconstruction and renovation of the Kennedy Center will not take place. Democratic Congresswoman Joyce Beatty, who's filed a lawsuit challenging the planned closure and renaming, today accused President Trump of, quote, holding the Kennedy Center hostage unless he can put his name on this sacred memorial. Karen Travers, ABC News, the White House.
1: Singer Ed Sheeran speaking out on the move to drop Macklemore from his tour. Macklemore was yanked from the tour days after making pro-Palestinian remarks at a show in New Jersey. Four of Sheeran's supporting acts abruptly quit in solidarity with Macklemore.
3: Phineas, Billie Eilish's brother and musical collaborator, was supposed to tour with Sheeran in South America soon, but says he stands with Palestine and its people and is dropping out.
1: ABC's Wayne Cabot, Sheeran posting that he tried to build a bridge, but several venues threatened to cancel shows if Macklemore remained on the lineup. In western Yemen, the conflict widening, Iran-backed Houthi forces claiming new territory, threatening critical shipping lanes in the Red Sea. Fuel prices skyrocketing here at home.
4: Gas is now averaging $4.29 a gallon, and diesel $6.19. If you're keeping track, that's up 32 cents in just the last week. Many families turned to big box stores for savings, but now Costco is rationing its Kirkland Signature motor oil.
1: Artificial intelligence is creating an unlikely political alliance. Bernie Sanders and Steve Bannon joining forces today to demand more human control over AI. But President Trump calling warnings that AI could destroy humanity, quote, a hoax. You're listening to ABC News.
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7: 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A 9-year-old boy is recovering after they were hit by a dump truck in Portland today. A crash happened at the intersection of Washington Avenue and Fox Street. Police said the child was crossing the road against the pedestrian cross signal when the truck driver attempted to stop but wasn't able to avoid running over the child's foot. The child was taken to Maine Medical Center for non-life-threatening injuries. The crash is under investigation, and so far no charges have been filed. That is, Portland Mayor Mark Dion has issued a statement today after that crash and another fatal accident involving a child over the weekend. Dion said he's asking all Portland residents to be extra mindful and alert when traveling on city streets, whether by car, bicycle, or on foot. Comes after a 13-year-old boy was killed in a crash in Portland over the weekend. Dion says the city remains committed to its goal of eliminating serious traffic crashes, but it can't be done without vigilance from the public. A second complaint has been filed against the Maine Department of Corrections for allowing transgender inmates in the state's female prison. A total of 10 women have filed a second suit, which includes claims alleging sexual assault by transgender inmates. The lawyer representing the women tells our info partners at CBS 13 that Maine's gender identity law adopted in 2022 should be thrown out.
8: But there's no space within the Maine Department of Corrections for female only. Every single space has to have these, you know, oftentimes creepy, mentally ill, predatory men.
7: Claims also name Andrea Balser as a defendant, who's a transgender inmate accused of threatening to rape another inmate. In a Massachusetts-based company that produces explosive chemicals is looking to develop an industrial site in Berwick. General Biological wants to build a 51-acre site along Route 4 where they would produce an explosive chemical called RDX, which is often used in military explosives. Amid concerns from residents about noise and safety, company co-founder David Sazansky says operations would not include testing explosives.
9: Nothing that we have is even remotely close to the RMP risk management plan thresholds for quantities that EPA requires. There's basically zero chance of injuries at that point.
7: The town planning board has ordered the company to pay for a third party to determine the risks of transporting the chemicals. And now your latest forecast brought to you by A-Best Window, home of the Window Doctor. 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
10: Partly cloudy for tonight, low 53. Partial sunshine around Wednesday, high 73. Tomorrow night, low 59. Thursday, cloudy, a passing shower in the afternoon, high 71.
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11: He's here. 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
12: Hello, America. 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Our number, 877-381-3811, 877-381-3811. Notice how this always works one way, in one direction. One direction, the fear-mongering, the scaremongering. It's always in service to the Democrats, to the left, to an anti-capitalist agenda, to a big centralized government agenda, every single time. And you have about a third of the Republicans who go, and they fall for it, and they march right behind the Democrats. And people who will shock you. People who will shock you. Conservatives who will shock you. It's shocking. It's disappointing. I don't even want to talk to these people again. I don't even care. If they're going to be that easily flummoxed and then become cheerleaders for such a preposterous cause, well, that tells us a lot. That tells us a lot. It's absolutely ridiculous. All this hype against these data centers and artificial intelligence, and then the assertion of Marxist propaganda. And, of course, the unreality of their thinking, like nobody else is going to do it. Other big countries are doing it. And they're moving as fast as they can. As fast as they can. I don't know of a single Senate Democrat, I don't know about Fetterman, but putting him aside, I think he's in favor of these data centers, if I heard a few weeks back. But I don't know of any other Democrat, maybe there's a few, I'm happy to learn of them, who supports them. Now, how can that be? Because they have their talking points, because they know what I know and what I've conveyed to you. They want a massive federal role. They want the federal government to basically take this over, kill it, regulate it, do whatever they're going to do, but always to serve the purposes of the Democrats and their power grab. Always. That's it. Why did the Democrats do this stuff? Power. Just remember that word and you'll always know. Remember that word and you'll always know. Mike Johnson at a press conference today. And so, again, he's having to respond to the fear-mongering. Again, the media all move in one direction. These hypes move in one direction, only one direction. Never for liberty, never for market capitalism, never for the Constitution, always in the other direction. Cut three, go.
13: I talked to the president about this last night. We talk about it often, and we are summoning together the top leaders, the CEOs of the AI providers, okay, the ones that run the Frontier Labs and the others. And so all the big names that you know, I think within the next week, We will be together at the White House for an important meeting. When the president says a hoax, what he's referring to is

0: all seen this movie before, okay? We're 49 days out from an election. A catastrophe is created.
1: Exactly.
0: The media gets spun up. Social media gets spun up. Everybody says we're all going to be... They literally said we're all going to be dead in 10 years. You remember when AOC said... Was it climate change? What was her stupid thing? She said we're all going to be dead in 10 years. You know... This is yeah. What the president is saying is you're not all going to be dead in 10 years. Okay? That's a hoax.
1: I want to thank the speaker for listening to the program, Mr. Producer. This idea of creating these catastrophes right before elections. I posted about this. It's in my book, Liberty and Tyranny, that many of you have and have read. This is typical of what they do. And so when you see certain politicians falling for it, they're not congressional material. They're not Senate material. They're not presidential material. If they can fall for this so easily, imagine what they would do as president. Here's Trump, who's standing firm, who's standing up to this. You know, we talk about affordability and job creation. This is it. This is the answer. This is the answer. But we don't even talk about affordability anymore. No, that one's done. Why? Because New York is less affordable, as I said, than it was before the commie Islami. I like that. Do you like that, Mr. Producer? The commie Islami? Before he was elected. Before he was elected. Now you got buffoons like Chris Coons who may want to run for president. This guy should be running from the president. This guy is such a sleazeball in his personal life, in his public life, just a complete lowlife. Other than that, pretty good guy. Cut five, go.
2: Old enough to remember the world before the internet and the years that it took, literally decades, for the internet and the World Wide Web and smartphones.
1: Wait. I mixed him up with the guy from Connecticut. I don't think he's sleazy in his personal life. Just a jackass generally. Let's start from the beginning so I get the right jerk identified the right way. So that's the other. That's Chris, what's his name, Murphy from Connecticut, not Coons. Go ahead.
2: Old enough to remember the world before the internet and the years that it took, literally decades, for the internet and the World Wide Web and smartphones to transform our economy and society. And Congress did not do a good enough job at regulating social media.
1: You see, ladies and gentlemen, this is the fallback position always of the American Marxist. Or all Marxists. We didn't do it right. We didn't have enough authority. We didn't have enough money. We didn't have enough foresight. We just have to do better next time. We just got to... We have to have more power, more control. We learned, you see, from social media. We didn't regulate it enough. We didn't regulate it properly. And this time we're really going to do a hell of a job. Go ahead.
2: Or to miss this moment. And when we've got all
1: we can't miss this moment. Ladies and gentlemen, this technology is not new. It's been around decades. There's a lot more money pouring into it to expand it for sure. But miss what moment? He means the moment now to grab it by the throat and wrestle it to the ground. That's what he means. To choke the damn life out of it. I've said many times over the years, the Democrats love what the golden goose lays, golden eggs. But they hate the goose. They choke it to death. They want the eggs without the goose. Go ahead.
2: Of the biggest AI companies in unison saying, we need to slow down. We need some bigger guardrails. We need some protections.
1: Now, you have some of the larger companies who are run by libs and Democrats. Not all, but too many. And they're saying things like, we need rules. We need guardrails. We need this and that. And what they really mean is, and again, I've written about this in Liberty and Tyranny, you've got major corporations that use government to try and control the market, to try and control the competition. And that's what they're trying to do. So that should be rejected. We should reject it. Sorry, we're going to have a more free and open system. The big boys have to compete. Everybody has to compete. And government, other than being a referee on certain issues, stay the hell out of it. That's so radical, isn't it, America? So radical.

0: Go ahead.
1: Be a threat to humanity. We deserve...
2: What is a threat to humanity? You are, you schmuck. What do you mean a threat to humanity? What threat to humanity? And so then they create the images and the fears and the scaremongering. Well, what if in some lab, some guy who's unshaven, you know, he's sitting in his boxer shorts and a T-top and a tank top, and he's in the basement. Have you ever seen the show The FBI? I mean, it's possible. There he is. And he's developing a nuclear warhead all by himself using AI. Oh, my God. Can you imagine? No, I can't. No, I can't. That's a massive undertaking. I don't care what you're... No, I can't. But this is it. A threat to humanity. The response should be a threat to humanity, a godsend to humanity. Hello, a godsend to humanity. That human beings get together and that they develop technologies that in turn are able to develop things that mankind needs. Improves life, the quality of life, the length of life. No, but you see, the inhumanity that can be created. And they'll throw some terms out there, but they don't know what they're talking about. Go ahead.
1: Recognizes this moment, and instead of dismissing it as a hoax and saying on Truth Social that we don't need any protection.
2: You're a hoax. You're a moron. You're the hoax that went around saying, you know, that Joe Biden's the smartest president I've ever talked to. The guy's from Delaware, of course. If he says a negative thing about Biden, his career's over. You know, that Biden, I've met with him. I've talked to him over and over and over again. I don't see any mental deterioration whatsoever. That's what this a-hole was saying the whole time. Who are these people? Why in the world would you substitute their judgment for the judgment of people who actually know what the hell they're doing? They want to destroy the oil industry. Remember this? Think about it. The electric industry, the automobile industry. Oh, they got 1,000 ideas, and they all suck. Go ahead.
1: We have a very high IQ president. I think we need a Republican majority and a president who take this moment as seriously as it deserves.
2: What does that even mean, Mr. Producer? I have no clue what he's even talking. Anybody know what the man is saying? I don't think the man knows what he's saying. We'll be right back.
3: 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Take the WGAN daily poll question at WGAN.com.
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6: 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Reuters Institute says we're now one of the top news brands in the nation. 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

So stupid out there. It's hard to know where to begin anymore. You got billionaires. Some of them are running these biggest of the AI data center companies, warning about a 10% chance of annihilation while they're putting out an IPO to get investors to invest in their company. Now, if that's not ridiculous, I don't know what is. I don't know what is. It's so stupid. You see, we have a lot of people talking about young people not being able to find jobs. This will create massive numbers of jobs. It already is. We talk about people saying, well, we need immigration in order to fill our job positions. This will make that irrelevant. As time goes on, not immediately, but it'll make it irrelevant. We have a massive debt, and we can't solve it. We can't. But data centers will get us much closer because they'll produce a massive amount of wealth. And not just for billionaires, across the country. This benefits most you, Mr. and Mrs. America. Whatever walk of life you're in, whatever collar you wear, whether you wear a collar or not, whether you're a truck driver, a plumber, electrician, this benefits you. If you're like a supercomputer nerd and technician, this benefits you. It's across the board. So the class warfare stuff doesn't work. You're going to see a tremendous amount of capital investment, low taxes because these enterprises are going to be paying significant taxes. Not because taxes are being raised, but because they're building. There are states like West Virginia, Louisiana, Idaho, and numerous others. They get it. They understand. They're not playing this game. They have the open sign out. $81 billion just invested in West Virginia. It's a small state, relatively. They're thrilled. Sorry.

some of these other states and communities. Loudoun County, Virginia, very left-wing now, very Democrat, very blue. They're thrilled. They're thrilled. They're not listening to the National Democrats.

that something that is ubiquitously beneficial comes under attack like this. Well, we need to make sure. You need to make sure what? Leave them alone. Leave them alone. My God, I just can't imagine the first industrial revolution in the early 1800s, the second industrial revolution after the Civil War, the third industrial revolution after the turn of the last century, and now this industrial revolution comes up against all these attacks. You see, the federal government has a massive infrastructure. Massive infrastructure. Politicians in Washington, but also politicians in state capitals, they're knee-jerk. They're just used to regulating and taxing. So they want to control some big chunk of this. In the name of the people, of course. These pseudo-conservatives say the Constitution compels this. People are imperfect, so a few people are very imperfect. What? We're not talking about government. We're talking about the private sector. A lot of people are imperfect. So what? That doesn't mean they're creating the next nuclear bomb or some kind of chemical element to spread around the world. And they don't need AI and data centers to do it. Do they? No, they don't. Some of the most rudimentary techniques and available off-the-shelf material can be used to do that. But again, I repeat what I said to you in the first hour. Isn't it amazing that some of the voices out there are warning about possible nuclear weapons? Bernie Sanders, this guy, Chris Coons, and some of the others. They didn't seem to worry about nuclear weapons in the arms of the Iranian regime. This is what demonstrates to you what lying bags of you-know-what they are. A real enemy with real technology, with real, as the president calls it, nuclear dust, that is, weaponized uranium, with real intentions to use it, the war is pointless. What are we doing? But then when it comes to AI and data centers, which are not focused on making weapons of mass destruction, that's all they talk about. Weapons of mass destruction. That's when they want to put the foot down on the throat of industry, you see, when it's our industry. Not what's the Iranian regime. They're frauds and phonies and fools, Mr. and Mrs. America. We'll be right back.

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1: News, I'm Dave Packer. The Kennedy Center Board of Trustees voting to shut the Performing Arts Center down.
2: The vote to immediately shutter the iconic building came about an hour after a federal judge blocked the Kennedy Center Board from adding a tribute to President Donald Trump on the Performing Arts Center. The Kennedy Center Board, filled with Trump's hand-picked appointees, tried to include a tribute to Trump on the building facade after the same judge in May blocked renaming the center after the president.
1: ABC's Peter Haralambos. After Macklemore was yanked from Ed Sheeran's tour after making pro-Palestinian remarks at a show in New Jersey, four of Sheeran's supporting acts abruptly quit in solidarity with Macklemore. In western Yemen, the conflict widening, Iran-backed Houthi forces claiming new territory, threatening critical shipping lanes in the Red Sea. The House this evening voted 232 to 147 to kill a Democratic-led effort by retiring Congressman Al Green of Texas to impeach President Trump over U.S. Immigration and Customs Enforcement killings. This is ABC News.
3: 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A crash involving a school bus and a motorcycle this afternoon in Augusta left one person dead. City reported that crash at the intersection of Coney Street and Pierce Drive. Augusta police told News Center Maine no students were on board and no juveniles were injured, but another person was also airlifted to the hospital. No other updates were immediately available. Meanwhile, a juvenile was injured in a crash involving a dump truck in Portland today. Portland police said that crash happened at the intersection of Washington Avenue and Fox Street. They said that a juvenile suffered non-life-threatening injuries. More details are expected this evening. And the Gorham Planning Board has approved a new Amazon facility, but there is still a concerted effort to sidetrack the project. Matt Steinbeck attended last night's planning board meeting, and he says he's worried about noise and safety.
4: I am concerned about the traffic impact from this project. I've got a couple kids that go to school here in town. They ride up and down the streets.
3: And a group is gathering signatures to pass a moratorium to delay the Amazon project. That opposition is ongoing after the developer reduced the proposed size of the facility. And now your latest forecast from AccuWeather's Andy Robb.
5: Partly cloudy for tonight, low 53. Partly sunny tomorrow, high 73. Wednesday night, clouds, a low 59. Thursday, a passing shower in the afternoon, high 71. Friday, mostly sunny, turning less humid, high 77. Sunshine and some clouds around on Saturday with a high 64.
3: The next high tide at Portland Harbor is 3:15 tomorrow morning. 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
1: I don't know Mike Cernovich. I've heard of him before. He's on social media. I don't read everybody on social media, but he has a post here that was just sent to me, and I have to agree with him. That's right, I agree with him. He says, it's always a message of fear. My entire life, nuclear winter, killer bees, acid rain, global warming, rebranded climate change, COVID, now AI. Reject the demonic spirit of fear. He is correct. It's what I've been saying repeatedly. It's what I wrote in Liberty and Tyranny years and years ago. And yet, we have people who should know better falling right in line behind it. Falling right in line behind it. It's appalling. It's appalling. I won't look at them the same way. I just won't. Mr. Producer, are you afraid of data centers and AI? You love AI, right? You look around at your products and the things you have. It's just bizarre.

0: At least it is to me. All right. Let me see here. Hagee Ministries. You know, I love these groups who put out lists. The Jerusalem Post puts out a list. Talkers Magazine puts out a phony list. Mediaite puts out a phony list. They all put out lists. They're so important. People are so worried if they're on a list. I'm not on that list. Or what am I? I should be number so-and-so on that list. Well, I laugh. Because we're the second largest talk show in America. There's no doubt about it. They put me down like 12th, I think. So it's a phony list. The top of my list, which is a real list, among the greatest pastors in the country is John Hagee. One of the greats. And I call him my pastor. We do for a reason. You ought to think about this. A young woman discovers she's pregnant. She's scared and alone. Maybe she's been told that abortion is her only option. It's what she's hearing. It's what she's being told. What if instead of telling her to end that life, somebody said, you know what? I can help you. We'll help you. You don't have to do this, and you don't have to do this alone. And that's what Sanctuary of Hope does. It's a maternity home operated by Hagee Ministries that helps provide pregnant women in crisis with a safe home, medical care, education, guidance, the practical support they need to help choose life and help create a future for themselves and their babies. 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All right. Let me get back here, Mr. Producer. 1 second, America. Got to switch over here. Okie dokie. Let's move on to a few other things here. Yes, yes, yes. Elizabeth Warren, she's there. Well, you know, Al Green, not the singer, the dunce that just lost his seat outside of Houston, or in Houston, I should say, to another radical, but younger. Al Green won't be with us in Congress anyway after January. And he's out there, as he does with all Republican presidents. He put out an impeachment resolution vote. Hakeem Jeffries was actually very upset about it. Because he's saying, shh, for God's sake, Al, we're saving that for after the election. But Al was not going to be denied his phony vote. And so that failed today, overwhelmingly. A lot of Democrats chose not to vote. They're holding their vote for next round. And then Tom Massey, a putative Republican out of Kentucky, this guy, in my view, is deranged. He's deranged between the ears, and he's evil in the soul. Just my humble opinion, one man's opinion. But he seems to side with the Democrats all the time. Now, we're in the middle of a war with Iran, so he has a great idea. Let's try to impeach the Secretary of War. Let's try to humiliate him if we can't remove him. Let's try to undermine his command if we can't remove him. And besides, I don't want to put out an impeachment request for the president because I'll take all kinds of grief. We'll save that for the Democrats next time around. So Massey, who sides with the Democrats, like Katarlson, who sides with the Democrats, like Bannon, who sides with the they're all siding with communists and Islamists and this one and that one. They're all sick. Sick. So here's Massey on the floor today, and I want you to understand something. The War Powers Act of 1973 is utterly unconstitutional. Every president has held that position, Republican, Democrat, regardless, left or right. Every office of legal counsel in the Department of Justice has taken that position in defense of one administration and the other. The Supreme Court has never ruled on it because nobody has the guts who believes in it to actually take it to the Supreme Court because they're afraid it'll be shot down. And also remember, we've talked about this at length. Congress has the power to declare war, but not make war. The word make was taken out of the first draft of the Constitution, replaced with declare, and by declare they did not mean make. Congress can declare war or not declare war, and it does so in support of the president. The president makes war. He's the commander in chief. That's the way it's set up. Now, if Congress wants to end it, they have the power of the purse. The problem is Massey doesn't have the votes to defund the war because you need a two-third majority of both houses to overcome a presidential veto. He doesn't have it. And so he goes on the floor and he talks about impeaching Pete Hegseth based on the War Powers Act. Cut nine, go.
1: Impeaching Peter Brian Hegseth, Secretary of Defense, for high crimes and misdemeanors. Resolved that Peter Brian
0: Hegseth... So it's a high crime and misdemeanor for the Secretary of War to, number one, follow the directions of the Commander-in-Chief, and number two, to do the very best he can to lead these men into war. And he's done a fabulous job. He's been a great Secretary of War, no matter what anybody says. And so look how they talk about him. Look how they treat him. And they wave around the War Powers Act of 1973. Go ahead.
1: Defense, also referred to as Secretary of War by the administration, is impeached for high crimes and misdemeanors, and that the following articles of impeachment be exhibited to the United States Senate. Articles of impeachment exhibited by the House of Representatives of the United States of America in the name of itself and of the people of the United States of America against Peter Brian Hegseth, Secretary of Defense, in maintenance and support of its impeachment against him for high crimes and misdemeanors. Article 1, waging war in contravention of the War Powers Resolution of 1973, Section 2C. The Constitution provides that the House of Representatives shall have the sole power of impeachment and that civil officers of the United
0: States... thank you very much, but not at all. He wants it to sound so intelligent and compelling. He reads words from this, that, or the other, even the Constitution. And he wants you to believe that what he's doing is constitutionally compelled. And you have Marjorie Traitor Gang Green, who agrees with him, among others. If this is unconstitutional, then virtually every war we've been involved in was unconstitutional and required the impeachment of the president and the Secretary of Defense or Secretary of War. Now, isn't that ludicrous? We've had declarations of war 11 times since the beginning of this republic. I believe it's six of which were during World War II. There's nothing unconstitutional about what we're doing with Iran. So here's Tom Massey giving aid and comfort to the Islamo-Nazi regime in Tehran. just as Bannon with his communist buddy Bernie Sanders were giving aid and comfort to the communist regime in China. And just as Qatarison is giving aid and comfort to the Islamist regimes throughout the Middle East, including Iran, because the administration apparently has decided to sell missiles to Israel. Can you imagine? For which that dumb bastard apparently assigns me and my family the responsibility when I and my family had nothing to do with it. I wish we did, but we didn't. We'll be right back.
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0: You know when Rush used to put on certain of his statements and commentaries and monologues, used to put sort of a, how do you put, a stamp of Rush on it? Rush Limbaugh Show or something like that. Do you know what I'm talking about, Rich? I'm not going to do it, but I wonder sometimes if we should, because I find that things I've said on the radio, like tonight, will be on social media by some of these podcasters and phony influencers the next day. And these are guys with fairly significant staffs, you know. I just wonder. No, I don't wonder. I know, as a matter of fact, that a lot of that goes on. Mr. Producer says, well, that should be okay. That's good that they're using your stuff, right, Mr. Producer? What does that demonstrate? That they're plagiarists. That's what it demonstrates. Representative Ayanna Pressley at a hearing today with Secretary Bessent. This guy is a killer. He's great. Cut 13, go.
1: Okay, Secretary Bessent, working people reclaiming my time, Secretary Bessent, working people are paying more for utilities now than they were 5 years ago, more than 20% more. Are you aware of that?
2: I am aware of that.
1: Okay, moving on, Secretary Bessent, people are also paying over three times more on health insurance. Have you heard about this issue, yes or no?
2: I am aware that Obama failure.
1: Yes or no? Are you aware?
2: You can ask me.
1: Stop filibustering and stop acting like you don't know what the facts are. Moving on.
2: Answer it.
1: Secretary Bessent, the Joint Economic Committee found the tariffs cost families on average $1,700. Have you heard about this issue?
2: I have not.
1: You heard about this issue. Your boss, Donald Trump, said that he was going to give people he would reimburse them. He would send them a check for the cost of these tariffs, and he hasn't done that because he lies on everything.
2: Moving on,
1: you know about these issues, and I'm questioning your integrity.
0: No, you won't know about these. Go ahead. And she goes on, but we won't. Then there's Maxine Waters, the same hearing, barely coherent. Cut 14, go.
2: The U.S. bond market has been the best performing bond market in the world.
3: Reclaiming my time. You keep talking, I'll keep reclaiming my time. And I'm asking you, Mr. Secretary, turn it to your trade policy. If tariffs are not inflationary.
0: Why do they keep reclaiming their time after they ask a question? It didn't make any sense. Go ahead.
3: In your previous testimony, then why has inflation increased by more than 3% over the past year? Do you deny that inflation is too high at 3%? Yes or no?
2: The representative.
3: Yes or no, Mr. Secretary.
2: You're not making
3: yes
2: sense
3: or no, Mr. Secretary.
2: If you believe the tariffs
3: reclaiming my time.
2: Reclaiming my time.
3: Reclaiming my time.
0: You know what, ladies and gentlemen? We should turn AI data centers over to these people. You see what I mean? Turn it over to these kooks. Turn it over to these nuts. Yeah, I'm worried about it. Turn it over to Maxine and Aniana. And while we're at it, we got a couple Republican knuckleheads, too. Let's turn it over to Congress. They'll figure it out, won't they, America? Are you kidding me? I think the more of this we play, Mr. Producer, the more clear-cut it becomes, don't you? No, let's not give the Industrial Revolution to these jackasses. All right, I know what you want me to do. And I'm looking unsuccessfully. Ah, there it is, Mr. Producer. 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
0: Now, I don't know what the Fed's going to do, but all the talk is about potential increase in interest rates. 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Will they raise the interest rates or not? I don't think they should. Not in the least. But that's the talk. Time will tell. The Power Hour is next. We've just touched the surface. 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
8: A source tells ABC News that Sean Diddy Combs has been in a fight at the Federal Correctional Institution at Fort Dix, where he's serving a 50-month sentence for transporting prostitutes. The other inmate involved in the altercation apparently made a remark to Diddy, which instigated the entire event, and Diddy was sent to solitary confinement, according to a source. It's unclear if that move will be temporary.
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9: Did you play outside today? 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
10: From ABC News, I'm Dave Packer. As concerns escalated from outside the AI industry and within about advancing unbridled artificial intelligence, the president and some of his allies are pushing back on assertions that the technology endangers the country and humanity. House Speaker Mike Johnson.
11: We've all seen this movie before, okay? We're 49 days out from an election. A catastrophe is created. The media gets spun up. Social media gets spun up. Everybody says we're all going to be, they literally said we're all going to be dead in 10 years.
10: Meanwhile,
12: as major AI labs now push to slow down development in light of potential dangers, former Trump administration strategist Steve Bannon says of those companies,
13: the people don't trust them, and that trust is not going up.
12: A rare ideal.